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2: Nice weekend ahead weather-wise for Mother's Day. Then some rain chances return by Sunday night into Monday. Overnight, a few scattered clouds across the Piedmont, a low of 52. Sunny, pleasant weather Saturday. Southwest breezes up to 20 miles an hour, high 77. Saturday night, there could be some scattered rain showers around in the evening. Mostly cloudy otherwise, low 57. Sunshine ahead Sunday, your high 83. And then on Monday, a good chance of showers and some thunderstorms after 2 p.m., highs up in the low 70s. I'm meteorologist Mark Thibodeau from the Weather Channel. On News Talk 94.5 WPTI. Stay connected.
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10: 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Next week on Netflix, seasons 1 and 2 of the former Hulu comedy, Everyone is Doing Great, season 4 of Mark Rober's Crunch Labs, as well as season 2 of Pop Culture Jeopardy with host Colin Jost. Next Tuesday, the season 2 launch of the Netflix adult animation series Devil May Cry, the premiere of the documentary Marty, Life is Short, on the life and career of comedian Martin Short, and the documentary Untold UK, Jamie Vardy. Next Wednesday, the start of the new season of the Netflix reality competition show Perfect Match. Next Thursday, the launch of the Netflix drama Nemesis. Next Friday on Netflix, the debut of the British documentary The Crash. Next Saturday at 8 p.m. Eastern on Netflix, the fight special Ronda Rousey versus Gina Carano. Next Tuesday on Disney Plus and Hulu, the second season premiere of Tucci in Italy. And at 9 p.m. Eastern, the one-off special The Punisher, One Last Kill. Next Friday on Hulu, the stand-up special Lisa and Walter, It Was an Accident, as well as the second season launch of Rivals, starring David Tennant and Alex Hassel. Next Wednesday on Amazon Prime Video, the season 3 premiere and finale of Good Omens in a 90-minute movie starring Michael Sheen and David Tennant, as well as the launch of the romantic comedy Off Campus. And next Friday over on Paramount Plus, the start of another Yellowstone spinoff, Dutton Ranch, as well as season 5 of Couples Therapy on Paramount Plus with Showtime.
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10: What's shaking, fellow sports fans? It's Andy West. Let's look back on this day in sports history, May 8th. We'll start out today in 1970, where Walt Frazier scores 36 points to lead the New York Knicks to a 113-99 victory over the Los Angeles Lakers and the NBA championship in seven games. It was their first championship. They'd win it again in 1973, but have not won anything since. Skipping ahead, today in 2001, Randy Johnson became the third pitcher to strike out 20 batters in nine innings, but he didn't finish the game in which the Arizona Diamondbacks beat Cincinnati 4-3 in 11 innings.

0: question. Can you clarify for us a little bit two things, what it means when you say little to no debt, and just how much are you putting towards retirement and savings?
1: Yeah, so our debt, my wife has about $4,000 worth of student loans. We across the board do not have any credit card debt. I do not have any student loans, and we just have our mortgage. Both cars are paid off, and cool. We put roughly $3,000 a month into saving or into investing for our retirement.
2: Why haven't you paid off the student loan?
1: We had it set up on an automation that was kind of her Spectrum, and that's what we're planning on tackling within the next month or so.
0: Well, how much do you have saved? If you've been putting away $3,000, how much do you have in non-retirement savings right now?
1: In non-retirement savings, mm-hmm. So as for our, I guess, emergency fund, so if the $2,000 a month correlates with, I guess, the 401k and our Roth IRAs.
0: Understood. How much do you have
2: savings, higher savings?
1: So we have roughly about $25,000 in our taxable, I guess, liquid brokerage outside of our initial retirement.
0: So do you have any high yield savings money, like just any money in savings?
1: Well, that is, I guess, drawing from the high yields right now. It's uninvested cash in my brokerage account.
0: Oh, got it. Okay, so it's just sitting there.
2: Like a money market situation.
0: Correct. Okay, cool.
1: Correct, sorry.
2: All right, so you're wondering, are you saving too much by putting $3,000 away a month into investments?
1: Correct. When I did my calculation, 11% over the next 32 years or so until I've hit 60 for retirement, it's like $15 million, which is great number to have with contributing that much each month. But
0: so the $3,000 is 11% of your money?
1: What do you mean by that?
2: You're saying 11% as the rate of return when you calculate?
1: Correct.
0: Oh, gotcha. Yeah,
2: okay. So what's your household income, gross household income?
1: Yeah, we make roughly $130,000 a year.
2: Okay. So our baby steps go as follows. Baby step one, $1,000. You have that. Baby step two, pay off all consumer debt, which means the student loans are paid off today, which brings your brokerage down to $21,000. Tracking?
1: Correct.
2: Now we need 3 to 6 months of expenses. What does 6 months of expenses look like for you guys? Is it more than $21,000?
1: I would say between 20 and 25.
2: Great. So we'll call that good. Now we're at baby step four, 15% of household income, which for you guys, 15% is going to be $19,500.
0: $1,600 a month, $1,625.
2: So that's the amount you should be putting away. And any extra money then gets diverted to the mortgage and to enjoying your life. So you asked, how much can we use some of this to enjoy our 20s and 30s? Yes, mm-hmm. You should be using it. And I think investing $3,000 and putting every dime away into retirement is a bad idea because you have a flat tire.
0: And honestly, I think this is just a mental shift more than anything, because after you do the $1,600 every single month, if you did another $1,500 extra on the mortgage, it's the same $3,000. You're just splitting it up and doing it in the right ways. So you're still, do you see what I'm saying? So in many ways, you're still investing, because a mortgage in many ways is an investment. It's definitely a forced savings account at best. And so you are investing, you're just doing it in different ways. So it's just a mentality shift there.
1: Sure. Okay.
0: The dollars themselves don't really change.
1: Yeah, I guess it's harder mentally from a liquid versus illiquid standpoint.
0: Well, let's talk through that because it is worth talking through that. We have found that it sounds like your goal is to build wealth, right?
1: Correct.
0: Yes. We've done the largest study of millionaires, and one of the things that we found is there's two key portions of this. Number one is these people, they invest in their 401k. That's where they build the majority of their worth. It's not they've got all this real estate. They don't have these crazy... No, they invest in their employee-sponsored accounts. That's what they do. And then the other thing that they do is they pay off their home mortgage, and they do it relatively quickly. And so if you can do those two things, combined effort, that is the ticket. That's what we have found works time and time and time again for millions of people. And you're right there. Like I said, the amount that you're putting towards savings doesn't change. You're just not investing at all. So we're creating diversification in many ways.
2: You have a forced savings plan by putting it into that mortgage, paying it off, having all that equity.
0: Mm-hmm.
2: And that's exactly what my wife and I did, Ryan. We are very much, I mean, you guys are earlier than we even got started. We had a paid off home in our early 30s.

0: became Baby Steps millionaires in our early 30s. You guys are going to get there even faster at the rate you're going. But I would caution you to slow down a bit, move from intensity to intentionality once you're out of Baby Step 3 and you begin to invest. Because I don't want you to look back and go, oh my gosh, we have kids now. We didn't get to do all those trips we wanted to do. Life got crazy and chaotic and complicated. So I would allocate in your budget money for vacations and trips and some little luxuries. You guys have earned it. You've worked your tails off at 26 and 24 to be soon to be debt free as soon as you're off this call.
1: Yeah, I appreciate it. It is nice to know that percentage threshold of, you know, how can I still be secured for the future, but also enjoy today. So I appreciate it.
0: If you just do 15% until the mortgage is paid off, you're going to have so much in retirement. And by the way, once the mortgage is paid off, you can ratchet that up to 20, 30, 40, 50%. But make sure that you're also giving and spending. Mm-hmm. You got to have all three in check: investing, saving, giving, spending. So all of those in check: 15% investing, 10% giving, especially if you're a person of faith, and then you can enjoy it after all the bills are paid. And that's where the every dollar budget comes in. Forces me to go, oh yeah, I need to put money away for that vacation.
2: Yes.
0: So we don't go, wait, this savings account is just for life. No. You earmarked it for vacation. Yeah. So use it.
2: One of the things that kind of makes me sad is we can really get into the baby step two mode, that just gazelle intensity mode, because it feels good. We're making accomplishments. We're paying off debt. We're saving really quickly. And it's like, if that mentality continues to follow you, you never really enjoy the fruit of the baby steps. The whole point is to really rush it so you can get out of those painful periods, get out of baby step two, get out of baby step three. But man, once you're in four, five, and six, and the house is starting to come down and everything is really, you know, starting to take shape, you're investing your 15%, you've got to live a little.
0: Live like
2: you've
0: no
2: got
0: one else.
2: To.
0: So
2: later.
0: You can live like no one else and give like no one else. And, you know, I got a DM the other day. They went, hey, can I buy this fancy coffee machine? I know you like coffee. And I was like, well, where are you guys at financially? They go, well, we're millionaires. We have a great income, no debt. Mm-hmm. Get the coffee machine.
2: Yes.
0: And it feels like you're doing a bad thing because you're spending $2,000, which feels insane. You're right. It is insane if you're broke.
2: Yeah.
0: But if you have the money, it's a small part of your world and it increases your quality of life.
2: Do it. And what else makes you feel better is when you know you're generous. You know that you're also giving a generous portion of your money. You feel great when you then go and spend some on yourself and on your family and on the things that you value. It is a very delicate balance. Give, save, spend. You got to do all three.

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1: Today's question comes from Evan in Iowa. I'm a husband and father of two young children, currently in baby step two. I do not have term life insurance, and neither does my wife. While we were looking at our monthly budget, the subject came up of when is the right time to get life insurance. Is this a financial priority while we are paying off debt, or should we hold off until we are debt-free and have our emergency fund in place? Great question.
0: Controversial. Mm-hmm.
1: And the beautiful answer is that you need term life insurance regardless of what baby step you are on. As soon as anybody
0: today
1: relies on your income, young children, a wife, even when you're just young and healthy, it's a good time to lock it in.
0: It's a great, because it's cheaper, number one.
1: It's so cheap. And so absolutely, both of you need to get term life. You need 10 to 12 times your annual incomes on a 20, 25-year term, and you will find that it is quite affordable. And if you're a stay-at-home spouse, you definitely need term life insurance to the tune of at least $500,000. I like $750,000.
0: Well, we had a call about that earlier. I think it was maybe our first call today. And it really is, that 10 to 12 times number is so important, because ideally what you want for anybody who's dependent on your income, if you should go, because we're all going to get beamed up at some point, but if you should go earlier than expected, you want that person who's left behind to not have to worry about, because many stay-at-home moms, they've never worked in the workforce.
1: Yeah. And so, that was her situation.
0: Yes.
1: She had, some teens at home. She was stay-at-home, hadn't worked in a long, long, long time. And she had $500,000 payout, which is, you're going, wow, that's life-changing money.
0: But,
1: sure, but it's not, I never need to work again.
0: Right.
1: And so if he had had 10 to 12 times his income in term life, he would have had $1.4 to $1.6 million.
0: And she could have then drawn the exact
1: amount of
0: paycheck.
1: She could have invested that amount. Mm-hmm. The market would have spit off enough income for her to cover all of her expenses without having to worry about when is this money going to run out. And mm-hmm. they were renting.
0: Yes, that's
1: so
0: right.
1: Think about that. 10 to 12 times your income invested, your family's covered. And so while they're grieving your loss, at least they're not struggling financially, figuring out what's next. So get term life in place. Xander is the place we've been recommending for decades now. I just got an extra term life policy.
0: You do 15?
1: Well, now that I got young kids and, dogs that are too expensive, I just felt better. It was like, I'll sleep better at night.
0: Yeah.
1: I might sleep with one eye open now, because I'm worth more dead than alive.
0: It's up there. Yeah.
1: But I know my family's going to be taken care of, and Whitney's not going to be, yelling at me. Hopefully looking up. Hopefully looking up, yelling at me.
0: If she's looking down, there's a problem.
1: But she hates when I talk about it. She is the person who's like, I don't even want to think about it.
0: Well,
1: me either.
0: And you bring up a good point, because I think a lot of people avoid these types of discussions, life insurance, wills, because it is a mortality issue. And it's like, ew, I don't want to think about the worst happening. Yeah. But it really is a way to love your family well.
1: I hope you never have to use it, and it was just money well spent to transfer the risk to the insurance company.
0: Sure.
1: That's the goal, is the policy runs out after 20 or 25 years. You've been following the baby steps. You got a paid-for house at the end of that.
0: Mm-hmm.
1: You've been investing for a couple of decades. So your nest egg has caused you to be self-insured.
0: Yeah, that's the goal. That's what we want to get to.
1: Exactly. So go check it out. Xander.com is the place to go. Get this done. Do not wait.
0: Don't wait. Eric is in Kansas City, Missouri. Hi, Eric. How can George and I help out today?
2: How's it going?
0: Good.
2: I am recently retired at 57. Forced out at age by my job. I have a 401k, but I am unsure what to do with it because we can no longer contribute to it, but I don't want to draw from it either. So I'm trying to figure out how to maximize my gain with it.
0: Yeah. Well, you could do a direct transfer rollover and roll it into an IRA. And I would suggest maybe getting with a SmartVestor Pro to help you do that. And you can find those at RamseySolutions.com. But that's easy to do. My question is, what do you plan to do with your time? It sounds like you weren't ready to retire yet.
2: Well, part of it's medical, part of it was by age. So, I mean, I make enough money right now or through my retirement and disability through the VA that I don't need to draw off of my...
1: When you say retirement, what is your current income coming from now?
2: I have... I get about $7,000 a month right now. I get $3,000 from my job that I retired from.
1: Like a pension?
2: And I get money. Yes.
1: Okay. Another $4,000 from disability from the VA?
2: Yes.
1: Okay. And so you're saying I don't need to touch the 401k money, but I want it to grow. So absolutely, I would do what Jade said, do a direct rollover. So you don't want to see that money. It should not pass through your bank account. They will just transfer it directly over to an IRA, which is a non-employer-sponsored retirement account. And that way you have all of the options in the world, way more than you even had in that 401k. But the key is, if it's traditional, you want to make sure it's rolled over to a traditional IRA. And if it's Roth, you want to make that portion transfer to a Roth IRA. That way you're not having any tax implications.
0: How much is in that 401k, right, Eric?
2: It's only $400,000.
0: Only $400,000?
1: That's a lot of money.
0: That's a lot of money, my guy.
1: But in Eric's case.
2: I feel like it's not enough.
0: Well, you know, you're not using it, which is good. And I love George's point. It sounds like it's traditional money, so it is going into a traditional IRA. But depending on what baby step you're in, I would be interested in, over time, moving that to Roth funds, if possible. And that's something else that the SmartVestor Pro could help you with, because if you're not touching this money and it truly is for posterity, then you want that to be tax-free growth. You want them to not have to pay taxes on that money when it's transferred to them and when they have the ability to access that.
1: Can I give you some mind-blowing math, Eric?
2: Yes, sir.
1: So based on what the stock market has actually done over, you know, the last several decades, since 1950, we've seen a 10 to 12% average annual return. And so there's something called the rule of 72, and it's simple. You divide 72 by the annual rate of return. It tells you how quickly your money will double. So at a 10% rate of return, your money would double every 7.2 years. So if you're doing the math at your age, at 64, if you just leave that alone, invested, that $400K turns into $800 at 64, $1.6 million by 71, $3.2 million by the age of 77.
2: That's what I want to hear.
0: Yeah.
1: There you go. And that's if you never add to it. Like you mentioned, you are fine on your own with your disability income and your pension income. So if you continue to live on less than you make and let that grow, that is generational wealth.
0: And that's where the transfer of Roth really, really matters for you. Plus, you don't want to have retired minimum distributions if you don't need it.
2: Right.
1: So that SmartVestor Pro can help you also. What was that?
2: I said, yeah, because currently, you know, I would like to also contribute more into, you know, my investment instead of letting it just ride, because I've got money and savings that's not making any money. You know what I mean?
1: Yeah, you can invest that too.
2: So
1: that SmartVestor Pro will walk you through it. And I would also ask them about Roth conversions. Because like Jade's saying, if you can convert those strategically, so you could do a portion each year, moving from traditional to Roth, you pay some taxes. Doing it all at once is going to bump you way up in the tax brackets and cause you to have a big tax bill. And so that SmartVestor Pro can walk you through it strategically so that that money is then growing tax-free the rest of your life and passed on to your heirs tax-free, which is going to be pretty cool for somebody in your life one day.
2: Thank you.
0: Does that make a lot of sense for you, Eric?
2: Yes.
0: Okay,
2: yes.
0: Good.
1: Great question.
0: Is it just you, Eric, or do you have a wife, kids? Is there anybody else? It's just you. What do you plan on doing with that $3.2 million? I mean, what do you think who's the beneficiary of that?
2: I try to take care of my sisters and my mom.
0: Okay.
1: You're a good man.
0: Yeah, you are. It's a really good point, George. You know, he's in such a great large draw off your retirement. There's still going to be a large portion there. You do want to make sure setting it up as a legacy piece so that whoever is inheriting that is not inheriting a major tax burden.
1: Yeah, that's where a good financial advisor is worth every penny. And so if you want a SmartVestor Pro to help you think strategically about whatever it is, wealth, estate planning, tax planning, you can go to RamseySolutions.com and click on SmartVestor.

0: 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Take a breath. This is a legit shot at $10,000. 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
1: On Jack Callahan, U.S. forces fired on and disabled two Iranian oil tankers Friday after exchanging fire with Iranian forces in the Strait of Hormuz overnight. Secretary of State Marco Rubio telling reporters in Rome that President Trump's views on Iran have not changed.
2: The president's perspective is clear. He thinks that Iran is a threat and it needs to be addressed.
1: The United Arab Emirates reports another Iranian missile and drone attack on one of its ports. The April jobs report showing a slowdown in hiring last month, but a stronger report than most economists had expected, with 115,000 new jobs created. White House economic advisor Kevin Hassett telling Fox,
3: "The fact is that people still don't have faith that the golden age is upon us, that Trump policies are working, but it keeps showing up in the data. And it's really astonishing, like what record-setting numbers we're starting to see."
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5: A cyber attack involving the Canvas learning management system is affecting schools, including several in North Carolina. A hacker group claims to have accessed student and teacher data and is demanding a ransom. Wake County schools, like many others, temporarily removed access to the program. Officials say there is no indication sensitive financial or government ID information was accessed. Tourists spent a record $37.2 billion in North Carolina last year. The governor's office says tourism also supported more than 230,000 jobs statewide. Visitor spending added to state coffers, generating more than $4.7 billion in tax revenue. The Hurricanes did it again, still perfect in the Stanley Cup playoffs after seven games. They dominated the Flyers last night on the road 4-1. They'll stay up in Philly for game four tomorrow night as they go for a second round sweep. I'm Kyle Wilson.
6: Nice weekend ahead weather-wise for Mother's Day. Then some rain chances return by Sunday night into Monday. Overnight, a few scattered clouds across the Piedmont, a low of 52. Sunny, pleasant weather Saturday. Southwest breezes up to 20 miles an hour, high 77. Saturday night, there could be some scattered rain showers around in the evening. Mostly cloudy otherwise, low 57. Sunshine ahead Sunday, your high 83. And then on Monday, a good chance of showers and some thunderstorms after 2 p.m., highs up in the low 70s. I'm meteorologist Mark Thibodeau from the Weather Channel. On News Talk 94.5 WPTI. Stay connected.
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2: 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No purchase is necessary in order to win. All right. Amy, in the city I was born, Spokane, Washington. What's going on, Amy? How can George and I help?
4: Hi. Thank you for taking my call. I'm calling because my husband said that if I could get the Ramsey Show to approve of our house build, we could move forward with it. So no pressure or anything.
3: Whoa.
4: My entire future is just riding on this. No. But we're in a pretty good financial
3: state. I hope I'm not a dream killer. I've been known to be a dream killer, to be fair.
2: Is he anywhere listening? Is he with a glass on the door somewhere listening?
4: You know what? He rides bikes, and he is currently listening to the show in his earpods on a bike ride.
2: Okay. Shout out wherever you are on your bike. We're going to do our best to be fair.
3: I want to get you unbiased. There. I want this to be a yes. So walk us through the predicament.
4: I do too. And we're both very much on the same page. We're just like, we want to be strategic and make sure this is the right choice for our family. And
2: absolutely.
4: So I'll give you just a little bit of a idea of who we are. So we're 36 years old. We've been married for 12 years. Spokane is the closest town to us, but we're in a very desired ski town nearby. And we own a house. We have no debt. We've paid off our house. We took Financial Peace University right when we got married, and really it's been fantastic for our life.
2: That's incredible at 36 years old.
4: It feels really good. It really does. And we just built a apartment above a garage on the same property that we live in this house right now. And so we're going to, like, our desire is to build a house because we have a pretty big piece of property on this same property. So it's paid for. And we would then have our house and the rental as income, or and the apartment rental as income.
2: Got it.
4: And so we're just trying to figure out, like, my husband's pretty hesitant to go back into any kind of debt, which I understand. It's been so great. I think we paid off our house about 4 years ago. And so we're just going, do we wait until we have the cash on hand? Or being that I'm pregnant with our third and I don't want our baby sleeping in a closet, do we build the house that will function for our family better than the one that we currently live in? And we don't want to sell our house because it will make really good income.
2: Okay. Well, how much is it going to cost to build this house?
4: It's probably about $1 million.
2: Okay. And what does that get you? What does $1 million get you? Is this like a 4-bedroom house? Like, what does it get?
4: Yep. 4-bedroom. Like I said, P-Town, it costs quite a bit to build here. Mm-hmm. And I think $1 million might be being a, you know, between 1 and 1.2 for the plan that we have. But yeah, it's a 4-bedroom, and 3-bath.
2: Okay, 4-3. And what do you have saved so far towards this? Not including emergency fund, not retirement. You know the deal.
4: Totally. So, well, I'll just give you kind of our, like, cash on hand is 500. And that's kind of just in the bank right now because we were needing to pull out a lot to build this current apartment that is that I was talking about.
2: Okay.
4: And then in our Roth 401k, we have about $450. And then our joint account, that so the Roth, you know, that's our retirement. We can't
2: right.
4: touch that.
2: Right, that's off the table. Uh-huh.
4: Yeah.
2: So.
4: $275 right now. And our current property is valued. We don't really know because we just built this, but I would say probably 1.5.
2: How much do you guys make? What do you take home every month?
4: Well,
2: because that's really what this is all yeah. riding on. Because I can tell you right now, if you tell me, hey, I'm looking to do a house for 1.2 mm-hmm. million, and I just plug this in the Ramsey mm-hmm. Solutions mortgage calculator, mm-hmm. if you put the $500,000 cash down on a 15-year fixed mm-hmm. at, I'll put in 5.6 for now. Mm-hmm. I don't have it on my screen what the current rates are, but that's going to put the payment mm-hmm. around $7,000 a month. So as long as this is totally. No more than 25%, you're on the right track in my, and unless you mm-hmm. say something crazy in the next few minutes.
3: Yeah. Well, what is your average take home pay?
4: We own a business and we, I would say about, it changes year to year, but I'd say about 250.
2: Okay.
3: Is there annual income?
4: Yeah.
3: Okay. Got it.
2: Because, yeah, I need you to be taken home.
3: That puts you at, my guess is you're probably taking home around 12 to 14 a month.
4: Well, we pay ourselves once a year because it's a seasonal business.
3: Uh-huh. So what do you pay yourselves? $250K? We're just trying to find out your after-tax monthly income to figure out mm-hmm. if this mortgage is going to make sense. Because I'm not...
4: For sure.
3: If you... You know, I understand wanting to pay cash. Mm-hmm. It's not a sin if you go back to baby step six for a season with the intentionality of we're going to pay this off pretty aggressively.
4: Quickly.
3: To get back to baby step seven.
4: Like our plan would be 5 years.
2: Well, if you say, hey, we pay ourselves $250,000 cash in our pocket and we split it over 12 mm-hmm. months, so it's around $21,000 a month.
4: Yeah.
2: It's getting you close. It's getting you close, but that mortgage is still creeping up, right?
4: But then what would you guys say if our house, you know, our house would rent for about $4,500 a month and the apartment for about $2,500.
2: $4,500 and $2,500?
3: So you can rent out both separately.
4: Both separately, yes.
2: Right. Then I think that gets you there because that's now considered income.
3: Now, there's still some, you know, variables with that. So you don't want to count it 100% because you've got vacancies,
2: that's
3: maintenance,
2: true.
3: Repairs,
2: that's a good point.
3: You know, tenant issues. All of that is going to play a part.
2: Yeah.
3: But I feel like you guys are thinking about this pretty clearly. The only concern is you'd have the majority of your net worth would be in real estate. So that's the only thing to think about if you have, you know, $450K in retirement. But I think long term, you guys are 36, so over time, your retirement is going to surpass your home. And the other thing to think about is this the same property? If you were to sell one day, could you sell them separately? Is the land
2: yes.
3: big enough?
4: Yeah.
3: Okay, great.
4: Oh, yeah.
2: Okay, so
4: we
2: I
4: definitely
2: just
4: could and
2: yeah. Go ahead.
4: Oh no, I was just saying like that's definitely been a huge, and there's more land that we could. I mean, if we wanted to divide off some, we could just sell it as property too.
3: You could like parcel it out and just sell
4: yeah.
3: pieces of it. Okay.
2: So if you tell me if I hear these numbers right, which I think I did, one rental is $4,500, the other one is $2,500.
4: Yeah.
2: So that's another $84,000 a year. And that gets you there.
4: Comparable.
2: If you keep that yeah. and it's consistent, that gets you to just about $2,800 or $28,000 a month, which is right where you'd want to be for this mortgage. But what George said is very critical. Usually we would not tell somebody, it's the same as somebody said, I can buy a house, but as long as I have somebody living in the rooms, right, to make the mortgage. For you guys, that's the critical part on this. That $84,000 is really dependent on, is this person going to be dependable month after month,
3: and will
2: year
3: this business
2: year?
3: Income be dependable? You
2: exactly.
3: got to think about that too. But you got a green light from us if you check all those boxes. Congratulations.

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0: Our Ramsey Show scripture and quote of the day is Proverbs 22, 26 through 27. It says, "Do not be one who shakes hands in pledge or puts up security for debts. If you have nothing with which to pay, why should your bed be taken from under you?"
1: Shots fired.
0: Shots fired for sure. Doug Larson said, "People are living longer than ever before, a phenomenon undoubtedly made necessary by the 30-year mortgage."
1: That's hilarious.
0: Dang, 30 years, though. That's a short lifespan, Doug.
1: Come on, Doug.
0: Come on, Doug.
1: I mean, he lived a good long life there, based on the timeline.
0: Yeah, that's for sure. We got Damon in Arkansas. Damon, how can we help today?
2: Yes, hello. Thank you for taking my call. I recently got done paying off my student loans. I didn't graduate. I didn't know what I wanted to do with my life. But I'm at a point now where I'm the sole provider for me, my wife, and our four kids. We have two children who have been diagnosed with autism that'll she has to stay at home with them. So again, I'm the sole provider. But I have a car note for $15,000. Then I have my mortgage for I think I have $150,000 left on there. Should I go back to school? Should I?
1: What are you doing now?
2: More debt to, I work in a factory.
1: What do you make?
2: $17 an hour.
1: Okay, so that's about $35,000 a year. Is that full time, 40 hours a week?
2: Yes.
1: And what did you go to school for originally that you didn't finish?
2: I was a physics major.
1: Okay. So what would you go back to school for today if you were to choose a different career path?
2: Still don't know. I see a lot of the people in this factory have degrees that I would have not even have considered would have gotten them their positions, but it almost feels like I just need a degree in anything.
1: Well, I don't want you to get a degree for the sake of getting a degree, and then you're back where you are going, okay, now what? Nobody handed me a job all of a sudden. So I want you to have some aim and purpose with this, and we can help with that. We'll send you our friend Ken Coleman's book, Find the Work You're Wired to Do. It has the Get Clear Career Assessment inside, and I think it'll help point you in the right direction. But in the meantime, I mean, $17 an hour, you can make doing just about anything. And if you're handy and you can go into the trades, there's a lot of money to be made there. You could triple your income within a couple of years.
0: Yeah, because that does bring up the bigger question, which is whether you went in trades, whether you needed certificates, whether you needed a degree. What would be the plan in your mind to pay for this? Because George and I definitely don't want you to go further into debt for education. We value education. We just don't want you to go into debt for it. So what do you think a plan could look like?
2: I would like to not have any debt at all at some point with having my car paid off and getting my mortgage paid off. Mm-hmm. Ultimately, I want to have no debt.
1: How are you getting by right now? I'm curious, Damon. You're making $35,000 a year. You got the car payment. You got the mortgage. You got four kids, stay-at-home spouse.
0: Oh, yeah.
1: How have you been surviving?
2: It is a struggle every month, man. Every month, we have a nothing on paper budget, but essentially we just have our bills that we have to pay, and then whatever's left over, you know, is our food, our gas. I make not enough to have anything left over at the end of the month.
1: But you're able to cover all the bills, just nothing more. You're not going into debt to cover any bills.
2: Yes.
1: Wow, that's impressive. I just want to applaud you for making all this work, even without a budget, which I encourage you to make one. And I'm going to hook you up with Every Dollar, which will give you that plan, as well as the Get Clear Career Assessment.
0: Now, how were you able to pay off the student loans on this?
2: I had a different job. I was getting different hours. And we moved to this town where I'm at now, and I lost that job, and now this is we had some residual income left over that we decided, like, okay, you know, I may be able to go back to college and get a better income. Let's just toss it towards what's left of my student loans.
0: Understood.
2: I've been paying on them for a decade.
0: What were you making before, and what type of work were you doing?
2: I was in a tipped position, so it's tough to say. I made $55,000 in 2025. Yes, 2024. Excuse me. And I was a cage cashier. I paid people jackpots. Usually people are pretty happy to see me.
0: Oh, okay. Well, the good news is you've seen a higher earning potential. Like you've seen, okay, I know I can go out in the world and make $55,000. I would just apply that. Honestly, if I were you, I might just get curious and start looking online and just start applying for things. You can do that for free, right? And start, Ken Coleman would say to use your proximity and see who you know, ask around, ask your friends. I'd make a list. My goal tonight would be I'd make a list of 10 to 15 people that I could reach out to and say, you know, what are you doing? Have you heard anything? Is there anybody hiring in what you're doing? And just start making some phone calls and start trying to make some connections and just see what's going on in your group, in your friend group, in your church group. Are people working places where they need employees? And that would be a great way just to get started, just to see what can I pull from? And who knows, you could end up landing something where you're making a little bit more, and that could lead to the next step while you're figuring out the work that you're actually wired to do here. Very, very good question.
1: Yeah, hang on the line. We'll send you that assessment and every dollar, Damon.
0: All right. Let's go to Caleb, who's in Fort Bragg, North Carolina. Hey, Caleb, how can George and I help real quick?
3: Hi, how you guys doing?
0: We're doing good. We're right up against the clock. How can we help you?
3: Hi. So I am currently on baby step two, but I'm going to be out of baby step two in about 2.5 months. When I get out of it, I did some budgeting. I realized I'm going to have about $2,700 every single month just for free.
0: Nice.
3: And my expenses are going to be like my 6-month emergency fund is literally going to be less than baby step one. And so I do need to buy a car, and I'm looking to buy a car. And obviously, my emergency fund's going to change when I have to buy insurance. So my question is, one, should I buy a brand new car or a piece of crap? And then two, how much should my emergency fund be since my expenses are so low?
0: A very good question. First one is, I love that you're going to free up that much margin. What is so urgent that you need a new car right away? Because if I could hold off on the new car and save the emergency fund first, I would do the emergency fund first. And you want to build your emergency fund based on your current or very quickly foreseeable monthly expenses. It's a bare bones budget. So this is if I took out all the bells and whistles of my budget that aren't necessity, and I said, okay, it's rent, it's transportation, it's insurances, it's daycare, all those things that if you hit an emergency situation, maybe you lost your job, maybe there is a diagnosis. Obviously, there'd be certain niceties you'd probably cut away and you'd keep things down to bare bones. So 3 to 6 months is what I'd aim from. If you know you need a car, I'd save up the 3 months, do the car, and then come back and do the 6 months. But if the car is really just something that's a nice to have, George, I would go ham on the 6 months since it's just you. And then I would start to save up for the car that you want.
1: And I would not go, hey, it's either going to be the worst car I've ever seen or the nicest car I've ever seen. Get something reasonable. What is your income?
3: My income right now is about $45,000 a year.
1: $45,000? Yeah, $45,000. Okay. I was like, goodness gracious, man. What are they paying you over there? Okay. So $45,000 a year, you're single?
3: Yes.
1: Is this the only thing with wheels and motors in your life? Is this one car?
3: Yeah, I don't have a car currently.
1: Okay, cool. So you want no more than $20,000, and for a guy your age, I think $20,000 is even the upper limit. I might shoot for something more like in the 15 range that'll just get you from A to B. It's decent. It's used. Do not go buy a new car. Don't go to the dealership because they're going to try to get you into a giant payment and go, man, you can get the brand new one for just a little bit more. What kind of payment are you looking for? You're paying cash. You're buying used. And I like the idea of a $10,000 emergency fund for sure.
0: Yeah, absolutely. Absolutely. Well, George, it's been fun. But it's also over.
1: Oh,
0: I'm sorry. Hey, remember, there's ultimately only one way to financial peace, and that is to walk daily with the Prince of Peace, Christ Jesus.

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2: It's a long-term ceasefire. I'm Lisa Lacera, Fox News. President Trump speaking to reporters about the three-day pause in fighting between Russia and Ukraine.
3: I'd like to see it stop. Russia-Ukraine, it's the worst thing since World War II in terms of life. 25,000 young soldiers every month. It's crazy. So it could very well be.
2: The two sides agreed to the pause, which will begin May 9th and run through May 11th, to coincide with Russia's annual celebration of the victory over the Nazis in World War II. And it comes one day after Special Envoy Steve Witkoff and Jared Kushner met with Ukraine's top negotiator in Miami. And the president says he expects to hear from Iran soon on the latest peace proposal from the U.S. as the U.S. military continues to block Iranian ports.
4: According to Central Command, the blockade is preventing more than 70 tankers capable of transporting more than $13 billion worth of oil from actually entering or leaving Iranian ports. Iran's foreign minister claims that every time there is a diplomatic solution up for negotiation, he says the U.S. opts for, quote, a reckless military adventure. An Iranian spokesperson also saying the only goal for them now is to end the war.
2: Fox's Ashley Webster in Tel Aviv. CENTCOM also says the U.S. disabled a total of four Iranian tankers in and around the Strait of Hormuz. U.S. Southern Command says it's conducted a strike on a ship operated by designated terrorist organizations, which was traveling along known narco-trafficking routes in the eastern Pacific, killing two men. It says one person survived the strike and no U.S. forces were harmed. Republican state senators in Alabama have passed a plan for a new U.S. House primary, sending it to Republican Governor Kay Ivey. The Alabama bill could set aside the results of the May 19th primaries. 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
5: State lawmakers continue to investigate a settlement that led to the early release of more than 3,000 inmates during the COVID pandemic. Republicans say they're reviewing reports that more than half of those let out reoffended, and at least 18 went on to be charged with murder. The issue has become part of the U.S. Senate race involving former Governor Roy Cooper. New motions are filed by defendants regarding the October 2022 mass shooting in Raleigh's Headingham neighborhood by Austin Thompson.
6: Survivors and the estates of the victims of the shooting filed a lawsuit against Thompson's parents, Alan and Elise. This week, those two filed a motion to have that case dismissed with prejudice, arguing that there are no facts proving they can be held responsible for their son's actions. Alan Thompson has already pleaded guilty to not properly storing the handgun used in the shooting. Capitol Special Police, the security company involved for the neighborhood, also wants lawsuits against itself thrown out, arguing that the on-duty security officer that night acted appropriately. I'm Joe Morano.
5: It just keeps happening. A man is dead after being hit by a train Thursday, this time in Rockingham County. It happened in Reidsville near the Food Lion on Way Street. The victim, whose identity was not released, was found dead at the scene. McDowell County needs a new sheriff. Ricky Buchanan, who'd already said last year he would not seek re-election, now says he'll retire effective August 1st. Buchanan has spent more than three decades in law enforcement, now says he just wants more time with family, the outdoors, and
7: hopefully a little less stress. The Carolina Hurricanes took a 3-0 lead in the second round playoff series. They beat the Flyers on the road 4-1. The game was highlighted by shots to the back of the net from Jordan Staal in the first period, Jalen Chatfield in the second, and Andrei Svechnikov and Nick Ehlers in the final frame to seal the victory. The Canes will go for the sweep tomorrow night. I'm Kyle Wilson.
8: Nice weekend ahead weather-wise for Mother's Day. Then some rain chances return by Sunday night into Monday. Overnight, a few scattered clouds across the Piedmont, a low of 52. Sunny, pleasant weather Saturday. Southwest breezes up to 20 miles an hour, high 77. Saturday night, there could be some scattered rain showers around in the evening. Mostly cloudy otherwise, low 57. Sunshine ahead Sunday, your high 83. And then on Monday, a good chance of showers and some thunderstorms after 2 p.m., highs up in the low 70s. I'm meteorologist Mark Thibodeau from the Weather Channel on News Talk 94.5 WPTI. Stay connected.
9: On Plus Nicotine Pouches present Comfort Chronicles. A 10 o'clock tea time. How comfortable. You show up

Yes, I'm really talking about all your amazing questions from tonight or for tonight's show, because it's Ask Dr. Jesse Friday. The show belongs to you. We're going to talk about what just happened in Virginia. A great thing happened, because that's what you're asking about. Hantavirus. We're going to talk. Yeah, you have questions about Iran. Some guy's friends are getting disillusioned with politics. Someone wants me to bring up the Mongol invasion of Russia. Some lady wants to know J.D. Vance versus Marco Rubio. All that and so much more coming up tonight on the world famous Jesse Kelly Show. I want to begin here because, again, in politics, certainly if you're somebody on the right, if you're an anti-communist like me, there aren't that many days where you get a great win. Communism's always on the move, and they're getting little wins here and wins there, and we lose this election and lose this and lose that. Some days are pretty tough, but every now and then you get a nice one. So just to recap, for years and years and years and decades, Democrats have been doing the dirtiest possible thing when it comes to drawing congressional districts in America. Making sure they carve this seat just this way so a Democrat can win and a Republican can't. Here's the problem with that, though. It's great for a while, and it'll get you more seats. But at some point, there's no more gerrymandering you can do because the state borders are the state borders. The map is what the map is. Once you've carved out all or most of the Republicans from Congress, there's not much more carving you can do. So there's a limit on gerrymandering. Democrats have done this for so long in this country, they're kind of at their limit. On the flip side, Republicans are historically low-T, cowardly weenies who say stupid, weak things like, we're better than that, and they don't actually use power when they get it. That's historically what Republicans have been. Republicans in recent years are finally growing some teeth and growing other things and learning they have to use power and fight back and get in on the game. If you're out there playing football and one team throws on brass knuckles, you can sit and whine that it's unfair or against the rules, but you better go get some or you're going to lose. We started redrawing district lines. Well, whenever you start doing dirty things that the communist has been doing, communists freak out. They freak out, and they freak out for this reason. They know they're going to lose. Once you start getting in on the game, the communist knows he's going to lose. So they freaked out to such a degree that they spent millions of dollars in Virginia on a campaign that was probably always doomed. And here's why. According to Virginia law, it's the Virginia Constitution, let me clarify. You can't do what they just did. Just throw it on the ballot and gerrymander out all the Republican seats. You can't do that. It's against the Virginia Constitution. It doesn't matter if every person in Virginia voted for it. It's against the Virginia Constitution. It doesn't go through. But communists, for better or worse, they always move forward. They're always on offense. And they said, screw it. We're doing it anyway. And they did it. And of course, it passed because they spent millions of dollars and we didn't turn out and all the other things, but it's all bad. I got it. In response to what Virginia did, other red states took even more drastic action. Ron DeSantis, Heavy D, for example, in Florida, in 5 minutes after Virginia was done, and said, okay, we're getting in on that. Boom, here's some more Republican seats. We talked earlier in the week about that Indiana state senate. Those state senators who were blocking their redistricting. Oh, too bad. So sad. You're all gone. Now Indiana's going to do it too. In response to what Virginia attempted to do,
We picked up red seats across

0: country.
1: Because Republicans said, okay, we're in on it.
0: And then today, the Supreme Court of Virginia stepped in. I mean, it was really the only thing they could do. They stepped in and said, yeah, Virginia, you can't do this. This is blatantly against the Constitution. They just struck it down. It's gone. There's no more 10-to-1 map in Virginia. It goes back to what it was. So the communists pushed too hard, too fast, and it burned them. And historically, this is how communists get burned a lot, because they are such rabid demonic animals, because they're always trying to destroy, always on the march, always aggressive, always aggressive. They push too far, too fast. I've brought it up before. The communists are phasing out their old guard Democrat types, the Nancy Pelosi types. Sometimes some of these people are getting phased out. Some of them are just old and retiring, but they're phasing these people out. And this new Democrat Party, the younger Democrat Party, extremely rabid, extremely Marxist, all in, all the time. You know what I'm talking about. That's going to hurt them. Because you need the Nancy Pelosi types. If you're a communist, you need her to calm you down and control you a little bit. You need it. You cannot control your own demonic impulses. If you're AOC or these people, you're just so full of the communist demon. There's nothing that holds you back. It's all in all the time. Kill everyone. Ah! You need someone like Grandma Vodka to step in and say, hey, shut up. Hey, go to your room. Remember AOC got to Congress? And immediately, every day, she's got her stupid face in the news saying some commie gobbledygook. Democrat Party was starting to get hurt image-wise. Nancy Pelosi dragged her right in the office. They had a long closed-door meeting. AOC tightened it up after that. You have to have somebody like Nancy Pelosi to control you and your demonic impulses. Without that, they're in trouble. Remember James Carville? We're always playing James Carville.
2: In the name of a just, merciful God.
1: Do you remember in Minnesota? It was in Minnesota, the Democrats had a convention. And to start their convention, they brought out some Indian chick. And she does some land acknowledgement that everything's on stolen land and all this other stuff. Do you remember? Oh, you have it? Go ahead, Chris. Go ahead.
2: Why are you bringing this up in an election? Okay, what we did, what all kinds of things, with slavery, with experiment with drugs, what we did during what happened in the Confederacy during the Civil War and Andersonville. And it's okay. This is an election, and the DNC is not the place to discuss this. Understand this. The DNC does not exist to right wrongs. It doesn't exist to acknowledge the more unpleasant parts of history. It doesn't exist to make people feel good. It exists, get this through your head, to win elections. Now, do you think that is going to help us win elections, talking about land theft from the Dakotas? We're not. Please stop this. In the name of a just, merciful God, don't you see what's happening? Don't you see where this has brought us to? For God's sakes, lady, what is Ken Martin doing?
1: Democrats need these types to hold them back. They need scolding like that. Without the James Carvilles running things, without the Nancy Pelosi's, without the older, saltier Democrats who know how to form a winning coalition and make themselves not look quite so insane, without those old guard types keeping the younger ones in line, the communists, they just can't control themselves and they go too far, too fast. They blew millions of dollars to try to steal congressional seats in Virginia. And it was something that was so nakedly unconstitutional. Anybody who was old and salty could have looked at it and said, this is a waste of time and money. We're just going to make enemies here. The Republicans are going to respond. What are you doing? But they couldn't control themselves. And now we're here. This is a great day. We'll be back.
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5: Good news. The greatest test of the American spirit is upon us now. 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Because throughout American history, high testosterone men thrive in times of chaos and uncertainty. 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War in the Middle East is intensifying. 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

0: Fantastic Friday and Ask Dr. Jesse Friday. So many great questions. So much fun still to be had on the world famous Jesse Kelly Show. Before we get to that, I want to say we already went over a great story. Great news. The communists in Virginia really, really screwed the pooch, got themselves all twisted up into knots over the whole thing, and they ended up just losing. It's great. But let's take a moment and acknowledge something else. Oftentimes, big cities in America now, they're run by the scummiest people on the face of the planet. They are. And they steal elections. You know, you think a legitimate person is going to win an election in Chicago? They're going to steal that election. New York City, that's what happens. That's how it works now. So when something wonderful does happen in one of our big cities, I feel like we should acknowledge it and celebrate it on the show. Baltimore has had a bad rap for a long time because crime has gotten out of control. I mean, I've been to Baltimore. We took our kids. When I lived in D.C. for a year, we would go up to the Baltimore Harbor and the aquarium, and we'd eat crab cakes and everything else. And Baltimore has gotten really, really dangerous. The Black Lives Matter, all that crap, it's just been really, really dangerous. They've had really bad government there, and it's been bad thing after bad thing after bad thing after bad thing. All bad news out of Baltimore, which actually really genuinely does suck because Baltimore could be a gorgeous, cool city. But that aside, Baltimore has been rough for a while. But today, Baltimore Mayor Brandon Scott, he did something I think is really, really going to make an impact.
1: Therefore, I, Brandon M. Scott, mayor of the great city of Baltimore, do hereby proclaim that the 4,000 block of Greenmount Avenue shall be ceremonially renamed as Tupac Shakur Way and encourage all Baltimore residents to join in the celebration. Congratulations.
0: Absolutely. What, Chris? Why aren't you celebrating? They just named a street after a dead rapper. This is a huge, huge moment that I think is going to turn Baltimore around. What, Chris? What? Yeah, you're supposed to hold your gun up sideways and shoot it at somebody or something. This is what? Tupac Shakur Way, Chris. This is huge. Hey, Indiana Jesse, during your first hour last night, you were talking about trust, and it reminds me of the measles outbreak, hantavirus, and so on. And I'm wondering how many people in the country actually are going to believe our institutions and their recommendations. Says his name is Clint. This is exactly what I warned about. I know you were right there with me. If you were listening back then, I bet you I did 1,000 shows. Oh, probably not 1,000. I bet you I did 100 shows on this exact subject. Trust in institutions. And during coronavirus, And other things. It wasn't just coronavirus, but coronavirus was the biggest one for our medical institutions. During coronavirus, doctors became liars. They did. Pediatricians are trying to jam that thing in your kid's arm. It's safe. Your doctor didn't know that. They lied. Pharmacies wouldn't fill ivermectin prescriptions. No, sorry. You can't get that here. We lost trust in pharmacies. The CDC is recommending mail-in ballots that the Democrats used to steal an election. The FDA called ivermectin horse paste when it had been used on humans by the doses of billions. We watched every medical institution we used to trust. We watched all of them join together and lie. Lie and smash your freedoms and censor anybody who was out there trying to tell the truth. If you even mentioned that you should, get some sunshine and exercise and not stress about the whole freaking thing, you were treated like patient zero who was going to kill 50 million people. We had the president of the United States of America, Joe Biden, get up on camera and tell us he was losing patience with us. I have never in my lifetime, I don't think it has ever happened, had an American president speak to the American people, a big segment of the American people that way. We've been patient, but our patience is wearing thin. Excuse me? Who do you think you are, you piece of crap? You don't get to talk to me like that. You're not my king. Go screw yourself. And I screamed in this microphone day after day after day that in the future, we were going to have something that is real. We were going to have something, not that Corona wasn't real, that's not what I'm saying, but we were going to have something, maybe it does kill 50 million people. That's, I mean, that happens. You don't want to be around for it, but if you look historically, these horrible plagues and things like that, they do happen. And in the future, you have to assume there's something coming. No, I don't think it's hantavirus. Don't sit and stress about that, but there'll be something someday. And on that day, the CDC is going to put out a statement. And your doctor's going to make a statement. Maybe even the president, whoever it is then, will come out and make a statement. You know what you're going to do? The exact same thing I'm going to do. Yeah, probably lying. I remember Corona. You all lied. Bunch of liars. That's not true. Probably lying. Probably lying. Probably trying to sell pharma products again. That's what we're all going to say. Once trust is violated, it's very hard to get it back. It is a shame. Anyway, let's move on. Some guy's friends are conservative, but disillusioned and maybe moving to the left. What's happening here? We'll talk about that. We'll have a frank talk about that in a moment. Before we do that, let's have a frank talk about caring for widows and orphans. You know, we have new Gold Star families. We've already lost people in Iran. Probably safe to assume. I hope not, but we will lose more. That's how war goes. Who helps out those families? Tunnel to Towers does. Not just Gold Star families, fallen first responder families. Cop, firefighter dies. Tunnel to Towers steps in and pays off mortgages for these families. Can't bring dad back, but man alive, that's quite a financial burden to ease. 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You never know it's gone. It's a trip to Starbucks, but you can care for widows and orphans. T2T.org. All right? All right.

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0: Therefore, I, Brandon M. Scott, mayor of the great city of Baltimore, do hereby proclaim that the 4,000 block of Greenmount Avenue shall be ceremonially renamed as Tupac Shakur Way and encourage all Baltimore residents to join in the celebration. Congratulations.
1: It's a great day. A great day. Doctor, I'm a pretty young guy. Most of my friends are conservative, but they are disillusioned right now. They still largely believe what I do on big social issues, abortion, tranny stuff, etc. But they seem to be sliding towards socialist economics. Is there such a thing as conservative communists? All right, so this is what is happening right now. And it is of great concern to me, of great concern. Because our financial situation, our economy, the jobs market, because it is not good. And I don't care what the latest jobs report says and other that it's not that. Every time we get one of these, it gets revised down and we find out all the jobs were in healthcare or something like that. I live, work, and worship around real people, and they can't find good jobs, and their kids can't find good jobs. Young people do not feel like they can find good jobs right now, and AI is phasing out a lot of jobs. It's just the opportunities are there. Don't get me wrong. There are opportunities, but it is a struggle for young people right now. On top of this, everything is so expensive. Do you remember what it was like, or maybe you're going through this right now, to be poor? Well, I remember what it was like, especially when you're young, when you don't have any money, you don't have an established career. You might be working a minimum wage job or waiting tables or something like that. When I started working construction, making something like 12 bucks an hour, I thought I was rich. Well, now prices have gone up significantly and they're still making minimum wage. They can't get ahead. Can't afford a cell phone. Can't afford this. Can't afford that. And we've talked about it, but when people can't make ends meet, people will accept all manner of things as long as you're promising to make it better. And you should know this is part of the communist plan to destroy. This is why he knows destruction is good for him. Remember the Lenin quote, "The worse, the better. Revolution without end." The communist knows if he just keeps trashing it and trashing it and trashing it and trashing it and trashing it, people in their desperation are much more likely to turn to him. If he's out there promising free goodies, they're more likely to turn to him and say, "Okay, what can you give me? I can't pay the power bill. What can you give me?" What people are more likely to do that. They just are. And there is a concern about young people who don't have an established career, maybe can't find a job, or at least can't find a good one. And Democrats are going to do what? You know what they're going to do? They're going to promise them this and promise them that. Hey, we'll give you this, we'll give you that, sign you up for this entitlement. And even if Democrats don't do that, you know what they might do? Well, not what they might do, what they are doing and what they will do. They're going to wealth envy. They do it all the time. Oh, I guess these rich guys just want to steal it all. Well, you can't even make ends meet. That's a very effective way to campaign when people are in poverty. It's been used many, many, many times before. Hey, those rich guys are bad. Elect me, and I'll steal their stuff and give it to you. Very effective for people who aren't making ends meet. Now, of course, in the end, everything will get worse. If you're poor, the communists will make you poorer. If you're middle class, they'll make you poorer. If they're rich, they'll make you poorer, unless you're a big donor. Look, they're going to destroy it all. But we are, if prices keep going up, you know, if we can't get this thing under control, if we can't get the jobs market where we want it, we have to get things right for Americans, or Americans are going to make bad choices. They simply are. Why did America choose FDR when they chose FDR? FDR was far to the left of what the United States of America was, but they chose him and kept choosing him over and over and over again because we were in dire straits, Great Depression stuff, and people in that kind of a situation will oftentimes turn to government and say help, which government, of course, can't do. FDR just made everything worse. But that is the risk we run. And I hate to keep coming back to it, but I will. This is why we have to deport 50 million people. We do. Every single illegal, every one of them. Even the ones who picked the jalapeno peppers. Every one of them. And then we need to start getting rid of some legal ones as well. No more handing out tens of thousands of H-1Bs. No, nope, nope. Get out. Go back to your country. We have to do this because Americans have to start feeling they are being rewarded in this jobs market with jobs and opportunity. And right now, they are not feeling that. They just are not. They are not. You can tell me all these things. I heard it today.
2: The big jobs report for April. 65,000 expected. Nay, nay, nay. We are much stronger. 115,000. 115. And last month, upward revision from 178 to 185. These are good numbers.
1: Hi. Good. Has your son found a job? I need details here. This is a risk. All right? All right. Oh, by the way, I'll mention it again and again and again. If we can get a handle on things here with gas prices and everything else, we can campaign on this and win some seats in November.
3: Every week, I get a report from the task force. You know, we have our weekly meeting, and I am shocked every single day by the things that we find. Just one of the all-stars on our fraud task force is our great Agriculture Secretary, Brooke Robbins. And Brooke has found out that we've got 355,000 people on SNAP benefits receiving double benefits, that we've got 186,000 dead people getting SNAP benefits. 186,000 dead Americans getting food stamps right now. Now, I know the fake news media is going to say that the big headline from this speech is J.D. Vance proposes that we take away food stamps. That's what they're going to say. I actually think that we should take food stamps away from dead people. I am guilty.
1: If we are the they're stealing from you and we're stopping it party heading into November, then people who are struggling to make ends meet are going to appreciate that, and they are going to reward the GOP for it. They are. They're not going to do that if prices remain high and keep going higher. If gas prices continue where they're at, keep going up, people are going to blame us. And it's going to hurt, right? We can be the anti-fraud party heading into November, or we can be the high gas prices party. That's the fact. All right. Let's move on, shall we? Before we move on, I want to remind you that you can email the show your love, your hate, your death threats. I forgot to tell you that. Jesse@jessekellyshow.com. And I also want to remind you of the history series, Napoleon Invasion of Russia. It's all available. Every show is available in podcast form. If maybe you missed it, maybe you're local affiliate cut it out for something, whatever the case may be, iHeart, Spotify, iTunes, the last 4 days, hour two, I did a little history thing. So you history freaks, and judging by the emails, that's most of you, you history freaks can sit back and hopefully enjoy that. Hopefully I did the story justice. It's a terrible, terrible tale. All right. This guy says it's time to give Iran an ultimatum. Start taking out the power grid. Is that too simple, he says. We'll talk about that in a moment. Before we talk about that, the last time you had to get a hold of your cell phone company, how did that phone conversation go? You have Verizon, AT&T, or T-Mobile? You ever had to call them? Of course you do, at some point. How'd that call go? I bet I know exactly how it went. I bet I know exactly how it went.
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1: You don't have to do that anymore. 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These are American jobs, an American company. 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Dial #250 and say Jesse Kelly and switch to Pure Talk. #250, say Jesse Kelly. 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

0: fantastic Friday and Ask Dr. Jesse Friday. Let's get right back to the questions. Let's tackle this one here. Guy said, Jesse, is it time to give Iran an ultimatum? Start taking out their power grid. Is that too simple? So here is something that Western society, certainly the United States of America, and a lot of countries have wrestled with for the past 100 years or more. When you have a problem, a significant problem, with a foreign government, government's your enemy, run by bad people, things like that, and you make the decision to go to war, how much are you willing to kill or hurt the innocent people in that country if it means killing or hurting the government you dislike? Let's rewind back to World War II. We know the history of it, of us carpet bombing German cities, Japanese cities. And yes, I'm aware that the United States of America attempted to, well, we're just going to drop drop bombs on the munitions factory. But honestly, that was, it was a nice intention, but it was laughable back then because of the winds and the inaccuracy of things. You're going to kill, drop bombs on innocent civilians. Everybody knows about Hiroshima and Nagasaki. Everyone knows about the two atom bombs. What a lot of people don't know is we annihilated almost every major Japanese city. We reduced them all to dust, all of them. How much are you willing to hurt innocent people, just citizens, in order to hurt the foreign government that is your enemy? At the time in World War II, you should know it was hotly debated, and honestly, it has been debated ever since. I have friends all over the spectrum on this issue, by the way, of kill them all, let God sort them out. And I have friends, even hardcore military guys, who will tell me right now, they think the way we fought World War II was wrong and unjust to kill civilians like that. I don't get mad at any of them. I think these are valid arguments to make. By the way, there were military guys in our military who were horrified that we were bombing cities. We were. Now, in the case of, for instance, Japan, we justified it by this, and it's a valid justification. The quote factories in Japan, they weren't necessarily one big factory, Bombs Inc. Japan kind of spread that stuff out throughout their civilian population. So people were making these things, this little part and that little part, in their house. So we said, well, if the bomb factory is the city, then the city's got to go. We firebombed Tokyo and we had people melting into the pavement. I know it's gruesome, but we have to have this discussion. And it's a worthwhile moral discussion. Curtis LeMay, he was the guy who was kind of running that bombing campaign in Japan. Curtis LeMay came out and said, you go read his quotes, that if we'd lost the war, I'd be put on trial for war crimes. He knew it. He came out and said it. He knew it. Now let's go to modern day, because you mentioned start bombing out the power grid. Well, if you remove the power grid, are you going to hurt the bad guys in the Iranian government? Sure, I'm sure. Hopefully. Is that the only person you're going to hurt? There's an Iranian grandma who's never hurt anybody. She's on a defibrillator right now. You nuke the power grid, she dies tonight. Not only does she die tonight, that's just this is the moral dilemma, the discussion we can have. I'm not trying to be a pacifist here. I just want to make sure we're understanding what this kind of stuff means. Not only is she dying tonight, Iran is going to broadcast that to the planet. And Donald Trump knows that. We are already having a little bit of egg on our face, to put it mildly, because looks like we bombed that school. 160, I think it was, school kids. Obviously, we didn't do it on purpose. We wouldn't do that. But it did happen. And it wasn't a great look. We even had, remember, Senator Kennedy, Republican, went on the news and said, look, it looks bad. Wish it hadn't happened. You think the Trump administration, politically, you think they want more of those stories? Donald Trump does not want to start bombing and killing civilians. He has never operated that way. I don't care if you hate his guts. He has never operated foreign policy that way. He has always been a guy who wants wars to stop. Loves to call himself the peace president. Hey, let's work out a deal. Let's wrap this up. He's never been this bloodthirsty maniac the left considers him to be. Why do you think he's threatened a ceasefire every 15 minutes, threatened to end it, threatened to bomb them, and yet has not really followed through? Because he doesn't want to do it. He doesn't want to do it. It's just not that easy. The solutions, what I brought up last night, and I'll bring it up again. You can have, obviously, you're not a subject. You can and should have all kinds of opinions on Iran, wherever you fall. Huge mistake, glad we're there, whatever it is. Whatever it is. The only kind of opinion you should completely reject and not listen to is anybody on any side of the issue who tells you it's simple. It's easy. Just do blank. It's easy. Just do blank. It's simple. That's not how war is. 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
3: Russia and Ukraine agree to a weekend ceasefire. I'm Jack Callahan, Fox News, but it is not for Mother's Day, as Fox's Jared Halperin reports.
4: The three-day ceasefire, beginning May 9th and ending May 11th, coincides with Victory Day, when Russia marks the defeat of Nazi Germany in World War II. In a social media post, President Trump says the ceasefire will include a suspension of all kinetic activity and a prisoner swap of 1,000 prisoners from each country. The ceasefire announcement comes a day after Special Envoy Steve Witkoff and Jared Kushner met with Ukraine's top negotiator in Miami. At the White House, Jared Halpern, Fox News.
3: Two oil tankers have been hit by U.S. airstrikes for trying to break the blockade of Iranian ports. Ashley Webster of the Fox Business Network is in Tel Aviv with the latest.
5: The clashes continue in the Strait of Hormuz, where more than 1,500 vessels are just simply stuck. The FAA team opening fire on those two Iranian flag tankers. Remarkably, given what the blockade has done so far, those tankers were trying to make it to a port in Iran. They were disabled. They didn't even get close. It also follows the exchange of strikes last night, with the U.S. military saying they were fired on. They returned fire. And they also say, look, they are going to enforce this blockade of Iranian ports come what may.
3: President Trump says despite the strikes, the ceasefire is still in effect. At the White House, the president talking about his meeting with Brazil's President Luiz Inácio Lula da Silva, which was not open to the media.
6: We had a good meeting. We had a great meeting with the president of Brazil. And we'll see what happens. They want to do business with the United States.
3: Da Silva also described the meeting as positive, with the two leaders talking about trade, tariffs, and critical rare earth minerals. The president and the left-leaning da Silva have had a rocky relationship in the past. 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
8: The State Health Plan launches a new initiative to strengthen the connection between educators and their benefits package. The Teacher Ambassadors Program empowers educators to serve as liaisons within their schools, sharing updates about plan benefits, wellness initiatives, and other available resources. A Garner man faces felony drug charges after Johnston County deputies made a big discovery at his home.
9: Authorities are saying they found a large-scale marijuana packaging and distribution operation inside the man's garage. They believe the operation also involved THC edibles and psilocybin mushrooms. Deputies arrested 51-year-old Douglas Allen, saying that he had an estimated $180,000 worth of drugs inside his home. ABC 11 reports that the charges include trafficking drugs and possession with intent to manufacture, sell, or deliver, among others. I'm Joe Morano.
8: A Greensboro man faces charges of sexual exploitation of a minor. Authorities say in January, a task force initiated an investigation related to a cyber tip from the National Center for Missing and Exploited Children and identified Joshua Dix as a suspect. Officers searched his home Thursday and took him into custody. He was charged with 10 counts of second-degree sexual exploitation of a minor and booked in the Randolph County Detention Center. To western North Carolina, where a business that was destroyed first by Hurricane Helene was destroyed again yesterday, this time by arson. The High Five Coffee Bar along the French Broad River in Woodfin burned early Thursday. Police say Nicholas Grisby was arrested after he was identified on surveillance video. High Five had just reopened 10 months ago. The Hurricanes are just one win away from the Eastern Conference final. They beat the Flyers 4-1 in Game 3 last night. The Hurricanes lead the series 3-0 and remain undefeated in the playoffs. They'll go for another sweep as Game 4 is set for Saturday night in Philadelphia. I'm Kyle Wilson.
10: Nice weekend ahead weather-wise for Mother's Day. Then some rain chances return by Sunday night into Monday. Overnight, a few scattered clouds across the Piedmont, a low of 52. Sunny, pleasant weather Saturday. Southwest breezes up to 20 miles an hour, high 77. Saturday night, there could be some scattered rain showers around in the evening. Mostly cloudy otherwise, low 57. Sunshine ahead Sunday, your high 83. And then on Monday, a good chance of showers and some thunderstorms after 2 p.m., highs up in the low 70s. I'm meteorologist Mark Thibodeau from the Weather Channel. on News Talk 94.5 WPTI. Stay connected.
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terrible weather. Part of the reason the Mongols were so tough is Mongol society was a nomadic society that bounced around the Asian steppe. You've heard of the Asian steppe, I hope. If you draw a big line horizontally through Asia, the inhospitable center of it, you get deserts and you get frigid cold and you get everything in between. That's considered the Asian steppe, right? And the Mongols came from that kind of environment. The Mongols, they had silk undershirts. This provided incredible warmth. The Mongols were used to fighting in cold, so it's not like they would have been caught without cold weather gear. The Mongols grew up in cold weather gear. As a baby, you're in cold weather gear, so that would have been the norm. That helped the Mongols a great deal. The fact that they were military geniuses, far superior to really every other army on the planet at the time. They just mopped the floor with everybody. That also helped. But really, a huge, huge, huge thing that helped the Mongols was this. I mean, what was Napoleon had several problems with that failed invasion of Russia, but what was one of the main ones? I brought it up 1,000 times. Food. The lack of food. You have to pillage the countryside for it, which was getting more and more barren. And your supply train to get it back from back home is getting further and further and further away from back home. So that it's just his men were starving. And when you're starving, then disease increases even more. Weakness comes in. You can't fight like that. You can't sustain things when you're starving. His men were frigging starving from the beginning. So the Mongol army, they were not only all mounted, all of them, they were all on horseback. Did you know that the Mongols had several horses per man? Did you know that? You don't picture that really in your head. You picture this Mongol army and every dude has his horse, right? No. You have 5 of them. You have 10 of them. When one gets tired or whatnot, you hop off and hop on the next one. You hop off and hop on the next one. So he not only had a horse, he had multiple horses. Now let's talk about that part of it. The Mongols had a system where they could eat on the go, where basically every man was his own baggage train. In a Napoleonic army, for instance, let's say you have a 50 guys sitting there marching up the road with their muskets in hand, all right? Well, with that 50-man unit, there's going to be a baggage train behind them full of ammunition and water and food. There's going to be carts of stuff, so the guys have stuff. Bedding, whatever it is, there's going to be carts of stuff with them. The Mongol was his own baggage train. They would even do things. They had a system. Think how bonkers this is. It's kind of gross, but they even had a system where they figured out how they could drink the blood of their horses without killing the horse. So they would drain just a little blood from the horse. Blood is unbelievably nutrient rich. Or milk from the horse. They had female horses, milk sometimes mixed with the blood. They also did this, dried meats. They were huge on, I forget what they call it. I haven't read a book on it in a long time, so I don't want to speak out of turn here. They were huge on dried meats, huge on it. They bring a sack of dried meat with them. I think they had a powder as well, where they had ground up enough dried meat into powder. Why? What's that matter? What are you doing with the powder? Well, now take some of that milk, boil it, throw the powder in there, and what you have is a nutrient-packed stew. And Chris said pemmican, like the Indians have and stuff like that. Yeah, I would call it pemmican. That's not what they called it, but yeah, you could call it something like that. But now think about this. You're boiling the milk with the powder. That's nutrients. The Mongol army was not starving. The Mongol army was warm. They were mounted. And they had all the nutrients they needed. They brought it all with them. Now, let's talk about modern America.

0: I don't know. And here's why I don't know. The weather's still there. Obviously, we have all these long-range bombers and things like that. I mean, far more range and things than even anything like Hitler had back when he was doing it. Far more range, far more technology available to us. But now, we can't forget the little thing called nuclear weapons. If Russia got itself in a situation where they were truly up against the wall, Russia has more nuclear weapons than any other country on the planet. If Russia was on the brink of falling, you think some Ruskie's not going to just press the button? Then you got a whole host of other problems. I brought this up before when it comes to Iran or North Korea or anything else. Nuclear weapons are thought of as an offensive weapon, and I understand that. I understand why people think that, and obviously they can be used that way. But they've only been used once that way. Nuclear weapons, what they really are, is a defensive weapon. Defensive weapon. That's what they really are. They're a weapon that makes it so you can't be invaded. Because you have a weapon that is so terrifying and so devastating that even if there is a successful invasion and you are overwhelmed militarily, I've got a nuclear weapon. It really makes you invincible. I hate to say that, especially because of North Korea. When I say this, I'm really thinking about North Korea. North Korea is one of these things that kind of saddens me because everybody just kind of shrugs their shoulders and accepts the fact that there is this horrible, horrible communist dictatorship that is just abusing and starving. And they're just destroying the North Korean people. Absolutely destroyed it. Those people eat grass. They have the gulag system still in play. You know, Democrats are always whining about concentration camps and things like that. North Korea has a gulag system where you get tortured to death. And everyone knows this, by the way. But because it's been this way and because they have a nuclear weapon, and I'm not saying I want to do anything about it. You can't really, but it's just something people have kind of accepted as, yeah, that sucks. It's terrible. So no, I don't think we could invade Russia. I think the Mongols probably picked the right time and they had the right army. And there you go. All right. Hey, Jesse, I have a Norm friend who does watch Fox News, but has such white shame that he advocated loudly that white people need to mix races for equality. Okay. All right. So let's talk just a little bit about white shame. Next.
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0: Therefore, I, Brandon M. Scott, mayor of the great city of Baltimore, do hereby proclaim that the 4,000 block of Greenmount Avenue shall be ceremonially renamed as Tupac Shakur Way and encourage all Baltimore residents to join in the celebration. Congratulations.
1: It's a great day. Hey, Jesse, I have a Norm friend who does watch Fox News, but has such white shame that he advocated loudly that white people need a mixed races for equality. Listen, just understand that this whole white guilt, white shame thing, it was all done on purpose. It was all done on purpose to make some people feel bad about something they can't possibly change. You can't change how you were born. Can't change your skin color, and there's nothing wrong with your skin color, no matter what your skin color is. You didn't even do anything to earn it. You did absolutely nothing. Right? So it's not even like it should be some kind of point of pride, but it shouldn't be a point of shame either. But the communists, for the longest time, in an effort to, it's all just about power. It's all about dividing us up so they can take power back. For the longest time, they've spread this white guilt thing all around America, and you saw it reach its peak, its absolute peak, during the George Floyd stuff. Now, the good news is, I do think that was its peak. I've seen less and less tolerance for that kind of nonsense since the George Floyd stuff. I feel like the right has decided, you know what, I see through this game. We're more bold to speak out against things. And people who may have been taken kind of seriously before are now just routinely mocked. Like this Justin Pearson guy from Tennessee. You know, by the way, this is what he sounded like in 2016.
2: Justin J. Pearson, and I'm running for president of BSG. There are a few reasons that we're running this campaign this year. One has to do with representation. How can we represent all voices in a conversation? I want to do this by partnering with organizations from the Boone Democrats to the Boone Republicans. I want to bring together different voices.
1: That's what he used to sound like. This is what he sounds like now.
3: Here, you've had three strike laws, mass incarceration, denied us of who we are, and we are still here. And today, you'll take the only majority black district from us. But I want you to know, and I want my nephew's sons and the future to know, no matter what you do, no matter how much you try and break us and make us bend and make us quit, we will still be here.
1: You know, a lot of people would have rolled their eyes at that guy 10 years ago, privately. They would have done the, oh gosh, thing privately, you know, with friends. Now, he's openly mocked. Openly mocked. There's just less and less tolerance of it. Hey, Jesse. Of course, I've already been thinking about the 2028 election for a while now. Me too. Look, it's what we do. We can't help it. I do like J.D. Vance for many reasons, but my first choice is Marco Rubio if he decided to run. I'm guessing if that happens, J.D. won't stay VP. I'd love your thoughts on the matter. All right, so I have a couple different thoughts. First, remember, both men have already stated publicly if J.D. decides to run, which I think that's laughable that he's still deciding is what I'm saying. He's the presumptive nominee. Of course, he's going to run. The presumptive nominee always runs. But they have said, both of them publicly, that if J.D. runs, Marco Rubio will not. They are, from what I understand, personal friends, not just political, political associates. They are personal friends. They talk. They hang out. J.D. says, I'm going to run. Marco Rubio says, if he does, I'm not running. Now, I brought all that up, but I'm going to add a little disclaimer here. You know that thing I just said about the presumptive nominee? That's why I'm now convinced that Dome is going to end up getting in the race. Whether you are a Democrat or a Republican, and the presidential race is getting ready to get going, when the poll numbers make it look like you're going to win the primary, if you are comfortably ahead in the primary, you run. The opportunity to be president, it's not something that comes along very often. For ambitious political people, it's obviously a dream to be president. It's a two-step process, And the first step is getting through the primary and winning the nomination. If you feel like that's going to be kind of handed to you, that that'll be fairly easy, that step one is fairly easy, that means you're one step away from being the president of the United States of America. Which brings me back to this J.D. Vance, Marco Rubio thing. I don't know either man personally, all right? But Marco Rubio's an ambitious guy too. United States Senator, now Secretary of State, and a good one. What if those polls show Marco Rubio is neck and neck with J.D. Vance? What if those, you know what, forget that. What if they start polling? Hey, who do you want to be the Republican nominee? Let's call it 6 months from now, next year, right after November. What if those polls show Rubio is 10 points ahead of J.D. Vance? Now, they're not showing that right now. I'm not saying that, but I guess I would come back to this. How close of friends are they? You better be real close friends if Marco Rubio is looking at these poll numbers and says, wait a minute, I'm the presumptive nominee? Remember that whole thing I said about how I'm not running if JD runs? Forget about that. I must have hit my head that day. I wouldn't be surprised about that at all. All right, let's talk about code reds from A Few Good Men. Does that kind of stuff happen in the United States Marine Corps? Somebody's kind of sick of it all. Someone wants me to do a different kind of a history. We'll talk about many things. Before we talk about these things, let me talk to you about your energy level, especially at the end of the day. How do you feel? Are you fired up and ready to go? Are you fired up and ready to go at the end of the day? Right now, it's Friday evening, unless you're listening on the podcast the next day. 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

0: on a fantastic, wonderful Friday, an Ask Dr. Jesse Friday. So let's get back to these questions because I still have a lot of them I have to get to. Hey, Jesse, I happened upon A Few Good Men, great movie, by the way, the other night, and I watched it again. Forgot what a good movie it was. I was wondering if the Code Red thing is really a well-known way to keep substandard Marines like Santiago in line, or is it movie make-believe? Have you ever been a giver or receiver of a Code Red during your time in the Marines? Thanks. And says his name is Matt. Yes, I've been a giver and a receiver, but I need to add a little disclaimer here. Code Red and how it was done in the movie is not something I experienced or, well, I guess I did see it once. All right, let me explain. In the movie, because this guy keeps falling out of runs and he's kind of a weak sister Marine, in the movie they storm into his room and stuff a rag into his mouth and start beating him up and things like that. All right. I only ever saw something like that one time in the Marine Corps. I did not participate in this one, and this was done in boot camp. In boot camp, you see, they're big on collective punishment. It's a way to get Marines to keep other Marines in line. They want you keeping other Marines in line. They want you checking yourself, policing yourself, if you will. So, for instance, if every boot camp platoon is going to have a turd or two. They're just going to have some idiot, some loser, some lazy bum who screws everything up. He can't do anything right. He can't even shave right. He can't run right. He can't do anything right. Well, it's not going to take the drill instructors long to figure out this guy's a moron. I think every time he screws up, I'll punish everyone. You ever see the movie Full Metal Jacket where that fat guy, Gomer Pyle, gets busted with a donut? He's not supposed to have a donut. He steals a donut. And the drill instructor makes the entire platoon exercise while he eats the donut. That happens all the freaking time. All the time, they'll punish everybody. We had a guy like that in my boot camp platoon. And one night, he got walloped pretty good. After the lights went out, he got walloped pretty good. He probably had that one coming. I did not participate. I didn't even know they were doing it. It was on the other side. What, Chris? What? Chris said, does it work? Oh, of course it works. Of course it works. Yeah, you'd be amazed how well you shave if you're worried about getting beaten the next night. Look, life's harsh. Well, you want me to tell you, it's the Marine Corps. It's not Boy Scouts. I only ever saw something like that one time. Now, let's go to what an actual, quote, Code Red looks like. In the Marine Corps today, officially, now this is, I don't want to say today. That's not fair. I got out of the Marines 20 years ago. In the Marine Corps, when I was in, officially, I can't go to you as a younger Marine, slam the door shut on your room, and make you do push-ups until you throw up. Officially, I can't do that. It's considered hazing, right? You can't haze people. Officially, that was not allowed at all. That's hilarious because it happened all the freaking time. When I was a young Marine, they would come slam the door shut, pull the curtains down, and you're working out. And it's brutal. Brutal. I mean, they'll make you do things like grab a mop. They'll put something heavy on the end of it. Then they'll make you do a wall sit where you basically sit down like there's a chair, but there's no chair. And they hold your arms straight out. And they'll keep adding weight to the end of it, just abusing you. Just absolutely abusing you. I mean, all kinds of things like that. That's what our NCO, when we screwed up, that's what our NCOs would do to us when I was a young Marine. And then fast forward, when I was an NCO, that's the kind of crap you did. Now, you don't be beating on people and stuff. And I didn't see stuff like that. I'm sure stuff like that happens probably in more top-tier units too, stuff like that. Not that there's anything wrong with Marine Corps infantry, but maybe in special operations or something like that, maybe they would run into that. I don't know. I was never one of those guys. I couldn't tell you. But did I see anybody get their door kicked in and tied up and have soap jammed into their mouth? No, I never saw that. But hazing still happens all the freaking time, or at least it did, and it should. Hey, Jesse, I just recently started listening, but I find that I agree with your opinions more than any other political person. even though I have limited my consumption of political media by a lot. I have a million questions, but my main and most difficult to answer, I'm sure, is when do we, the people, get tired of the games and political theater between the parties? The most recent back and forth of redrawing districts has made me wonder. I am and have been tired of these childish games. I would love the rest of the country to finally wake up. Do you think this will ever happen? Says I can say his name or her name, Tracy. Sorry, I think it's a dude, Tracy. You can go either way on that one. Okay, well, no. But let me explain. I've said many times that one of my goals, and I think it, I hate to give you some kind of homework assignment, but probably should be one of your goals, is to wake people up, as many as we can. The norms and normas in your life, they need to hear from you. Hey, there's a local election. I need you to vote. I need you to vote for this person. Hey, there's a primary coming up. It's really important that you go vote and you vote for this person. When you get together, it's not that you have to be that annoying political guy, but doesn't hurt, even during the game. Bring up something the communists are doing. Bring up something. Kind of, in a way, I hate to use it like this. Forgive me, Lord. In a way, you and I kind of have to evangelize a little bit. We have to kind of wake people up, but we have to do this with the understanding that we're going to fail with most of them. People who are politically interested, like you are and like I am, they didn't have to be talked into it most of the time, right? Sometimes people will come to this because they experience some sort of a tragedy, you know, in their town, something terrible, and then that'll wake them up and snap them awake and they're getting involved, blah, blah, blah. But generally, if you're interested, you're interested. I actually do not care for politics very much, to be honest with you. I just understand it is so incredibly important. I feel obligated to be politically involved as a citizen of a country I love, and as a father, I feel obligated to be politically involved because politics is a game of power, and who holds power matters a lot. And if you are politically involved, you are always going to be a minority. Remember, one third of this country fought the revolution for our side. One third fought for the British. Another third didn't even get involved. I'm good. I'm watching the game. Obviously, you know what I mean. I'm good. Not really into it. I've got other interests. I'm not doing anything like that. We're always going to be a minority. That means we have to try to wake as many people up as we can. But if you're waiting for the day to come where citizens rise up in mass, it's not going to happen. Jesse, I love your history lessons. Could you maybe do a deep dive on the fall of the Shah of Iran, the rise of the Ayatollah leading to the hostage crisis? Says his name is Joe. I don't know that that one interests me enough to do a history, you know, kind of series thing on it. I know a little bit about it. I could probably riff on it for 5-10 minutes. You probably know more about the whole thing if you know details about it. Than if you know any details, you know more about it than I do. That part of the world really interests me when it comes to ancient times and not as much modern times, if that makes sense. If you go back, clear back to, the ancient peoples, the Assyrians and the Persians and all the different things that all the different peoples, that stuff fascinates me. The more modern stuff doesn't as much when it comes to that part of the world. All right. Do nations have a psyche or character? Someone wants to talk about Nazi hunters versus communist hunters and more. Next.
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Friday. Remember, you can email the show your love, your hate, your death threats, your questions, Jesse at jessekellyshow.com. Jesse, I was watching a documentary on the Nazi hunters from Mossad. It was pretty cool how they hunted down these monsters. And it hit the communists who committed the same types of crimes were never put on trial or hunted down. Why was no one from the Khmer Rouge or the Soviets ever put on trial for their crimes? Well, they were, and they weren't. Let me explain. The Khmer Rouge fell. It didn't last long. I think it only lasted 4 years. So we'll set that aside. When it comes to things like the Soviet Union, communists put each other on trial and kill each other all the time. Because it's a demonic religion of destruction, they are always butchering each other too. Certainly once the revolution is complete, and then they're just warring for who gets to actually run things and steal everything, they kill each other all the freaking time. It's what they do. It's just natural for them. It's terrible. But there is no peace in the end for them. There never has been. There never will be. And the Cambodians, the Khmer Rouge, by the way, they butchered each other. All the people in the Central Committee who were running things after their little revolution, they all died at the hands of other communists. Basically, all of them died, just butchered each other. They're killers. They're violent. Once you have convinced yourself that violence is a solution when you run into political problems, once you have made that decision in your mind that it's hey, we'll just kill him. We'll hurt him. We'll kill him. We'll hurt him. If he dies, it's better. Once your mind has already gone there, then downstream of that is going to be endless amounts of violence. I've been warning about America Today. That's why I scream all the time about J.D. Vance needing more security. The average Democrat now thinks political violence is acceptable and wants it. This is not just a random extremist online. When Democrats talk with each other, it's all the time. I hope he dies. I hope someone shoots him. Why don't they shoot him if he would just die? I hope he dies. I brought up that Mark Hamill, that Star Wars actor who put up that post showing Donald Trump dead in a coffin. And of course, he turned around and deleted it because he got so much backlash for it. And which prompts the question, why would you post that anyway? All those people who got fired after Charlie Kirk died and they ran to TikTok and Instagram and Twitter and celebrated. This is wonderful. I'm so happy. Oh, what do you mean I'm fired? Oh, no. Why would you post it anyway? Because that's how they talk. And when they're around other Democrats, nobody expresses horror when they talk that way. They all join in. You know, when Joe Biden was president, one time I was around somebody who said this. I hope somebody kills him. One time. I hated Joe Biden. Hated him. That thought never even crossed my mind. I wouldn't even want that. That's freaking terrible. One time it happened. I was at a big neighborhood party, and everyone was ranting and raving about Joe Biden screwing everything up. And one guy said, I hope someone kills him. Everybody who was in that little circle at the time, we were all sitting around a little table, all of us, myself included, bro. Oh, hold on, dude. Slow down. Now, that's terrible. He immediately got checked, and I've never heard anything like that other than one time. When Democrats sit around that little table and someone says, gosh, I hope someone shoots Trump in the head and actually hits him this time, other Democrats are not saying, whoa, hey, man, a little too far here. Other Democrats are saying, yeah, hopefully it's today. Ha ha ha. Wouldn't it be great? Ha ha ha. That is a dangerous place for a country to be. We are in a dangerous place now that political violence has become this acceptable to these people. It's bad. It's really bad. Super Shore is really good. You know that? It's really bad to have to deal, as you're trying to run a business, to have to deal with multiple different insurance policies. You know, you can't just have one. You have to have this insurance for this and that insurance for that. And who's doing the workman's comp and who's handling the health? You want to stop dealing with all kinds of different policies and applications?
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SuperSure is one agency. 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Jesse, I think you're thinking too small on the whole doctor thing. The title should go way past your vacation. Remember a few years back when Glenn Beck got a PhD from Liberty University? You definitely deserve that from your epic history research and capable presentation to the masses. I'm not connected to that university, but I am confident someone in the audience could start that campaign. I am hearing ads on your show that make me wonder, are you going to clone Fred? I would never clone Fred. Did you know that clones are oftentimes dumber than the original? I couldn't imagine Fred dumber. It's not possible. He is the dumbest, sweetest dog in the history of mankind. If he got even dumber, I don't know what we would do. He still thinks water is going to hurt him. He's supposed to be a water dog, and he thinks water is going, I don't even know what to do. That's one. Two, Chris, I like the idea of this PhD thing. Now, hold on. I don't want to do any work for it. Isn't there someone we can call to just give me one? There has to be somebody, surely. What? Oh, that's a really good point. Chris said, we'll just make a fake certificate. No one, who's going to verify it? We'll make it and we'll put it right behind me as I do the radio show so everyone can look at it. Make sure the PhD thing is really big too. Only the university, maybe we should make it a little blurry and everyone will just, they'll be looking and they'll be like, I can't read it. You need, the camera's out of focus, but it won't be the camera. We'll just keep it. The university, that's what we'll do. I like this. Now, it's the same debate we've been having. Now I have to decide what exactly I want a degree in. I don't know. I like the anthropology, archaeology thing. I think that's a really cool thing. It's got an Indiana Jones feel to it. I like it a lot. There's probably something else that I'm not thinking of, though. Anyway, we still have another hour. Talk about some more history. Do countries have a national psyche? Someone issues a correction on Napoleon. Oh, hang on.

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I mean, I'm going to look this up, make sure I have the correct spelling. So, yeah, sorry, I know this is completely unprofessional to do this on the air. Yeah, I was right. I want you to do a history topic. Oh, no, maybe this is too dark. Chris, you're going to have to tell me if this is too dark. I want you to do a history topic on Nazino Island. Nazino Island starts with an N, like November, right? Nazino Island. Long-time listeners of the show will remember I did a history hour or something like that on it one time. It was just an hour, right, Chris? Whatever. It was a long time ago. But I did one on it. And you have a dirty commie teacher who needs to get taught about dirty commie atrocities. This Nazino Island story, it is so horrible beyond belief. And it's one of those things that, surprise, surprise, the Soviet Union, the communists, they kept the horror of it. I believe it happened in 1933. I think it was in the 30s. The Soviets kept the horror of it quiet, I think until the 80s or something like that, when they finally released the files. Essentially, it was this. You know, they had the Gulag system, right? And let me explain. To get sent to the Gulag took nothing at all because it was a communist system. They're just monsters. Nothing at all. And you know, you've heard the old phrase, "Show me your papers. Show me your papers." Well, that comes from, for instance, the Soviet Union. Show me your papers. You had to have your papers on you at all time. At all time. And if the authorities stopped you and you didn't, it's bye-bye, Jack. So if you want to run down to the grocery store and buy some Skittles, and maybe your house is like right next to it. Maybe it's across the street. I'll forget it. I'll just throw on my coat real quick and run across the street. But your papers are upstairs. This stuff happened. Cops, if they stop you, papers, and you don't have them, you don't go back home and say goodbye. You get bundled up and tossed in the back of a van, and you are shipped off to some godforsaken open-air prison somewhere, suffering all manner of abuses. Oh, and there's this part, too. It wasn't just innocent people without their papers or political prisoners. Murderers, rapists, thieves, these types of people, after the Soviets clamped down control, they used all those people for the revolution. Then as soon as the revolution was over, they shot them all or threw them all in prison. Well, you're in prison with really, really bad, dangerous people. Again, you were going out for Skittles. Now you're not. All right. Now, Nazino Island. The Soviets were allegedly building, I use that with air fingers, quote, building a gulag on this island. It was an island in the middle of a river, in case you're wondering. I think a river. I haven't done it in a while. I'm pretty sure it was a large, large river. Anyway, yeah, a big island in the middle of a river. And it was not built yet. No facilities. But they started throwing people on trains and shipping them to this island. Now, the island has no buildings. Again, there's no facilities. There's nothing on it. It does have guards. It has Soviet guards, so you can't just leave. But they get the train there with all these people, some murderers, some rapists, some totally innocent. By the way, some women, some men, it's not like they discriminated, whatever. They show up and there's no facilities on the island. They just drop the people off anyway. They're communists. What do they care? Good luck. Well, how long would it take in an environment like that for it to descend into the most violent house of horrors you've ever seen in your entire life? Cannibalism running rampant. The abuse the women suffered is unimaginable. It's so bad. People are trying to throw themselves into the river to try to escape, and the guards are shooting people in the river. It is a horror story of communism. Chris, you don't think this is too much for a 12-year-old, right? Chris is concerned. Oh, my gosh. Chris suggested the Holodomor. He actually said the Holodomor was a little more PG.
Families were eating each other. How is that more PG, Chris? In what universe is the Holodomor

0: more PG than Nazino Island? In what universe could you possibly come up with that in your mind? It's just, it doesn't even make sense. Chris, you know what? It definitely don't do the hello to more. My goodness, don't do the hello to more. Maybe Nazino Island was too much. Oh, well, he knew what he was getting, or she knew what he was getting. I don't want to give anything away. Jesse, do you think nations have a sort of national psyche or character? If so, wouldn't you agree that Russia is conducting their maneuver war today in Ukraine pretty much the same way they dealt with Napoleon 200 years ago? It's just their nature, it seems. Cool history story. I think nations do have a psyche, a character, and it's what is passed down from other countries or from the people who came before us. We, if you are an American, I realize there are people listening from all over the world, which is weird, but if you are an American, you probably do not fully appreciate how much we love guns here compared to other countries. Other countries, I mean, yes, there are guns in other countries. I'm not going to act like they don't have them. But this personal possession of firearms, and oftentimes several firearms, and thousands of rounds of ammunition and stuff like that, in almost every other country on the planet, that is just, it's unheard of. It's completely unheard of for an American. That's the norm. I think that's every friend I have. I don't know that I know anybody personally who I hang out with who doesn't have several guns and tons of ammo. Yeah, Chris, it's not like I have one or two. Well, I keep this one just for safety. No, I've got this one. I've got that one. Oh, check out my new AR. I'm buying another one this weekend. Well, that didn't magically appear in us. That was passed down to us by the wonderful, brave people who hacked this country out of the barren place that it was, barren as far as civilization goes. It wasn't just the founding fathers either, although they were important and the Second Amendment was important as they saw. But all the other people, remember, back east was unsettled Indian country. If you're going to take your family to the Blue Ridge Mountains and you're going to build a cabin there and try to make a life there, not only do you, the man, have to know how to use guns, your wife does too, and so do your kids. And when they go out and about, you got to go gather up the chickens or something, you have guns on you because it is a dangerous, dangerous place. Guns were necessary for the American people in their infancy to conquer this country. And even later than that, wagon trains heading west. Well, there are Comanches and all kinds of other things out west. I would highly recommend you be armed. And they all were. And that legacy of firearms, the necessity of firearms, and firearms meaning safety, it still exists in America today. You see it. Remember this crazy stat? During the pandemic, during COVID, firearm sales shot through the roof. What? It's a virus. What, are you going to shoot it? But anything that makes us, well, there's a lot of government tyranny. There's a lot of this. A lot of people were getting upset. You know what? I need another gun. I need ammo. I got to go get something. That's awesome. Yeah, nations have a psyche. For sure. For sure. I want you to go get LifeLock so you don't get your bank account wiped out. That's what I want. I don't want you to get crushed financially. And the thing that is so heartbreaking about this is it is oftentimes older people who get pillaged by this. It's not because they're specially targeting older people, but they just worm their way into this website or that website and they grab your data and they look at your bank account, which is oftentimes looking better than younger people, and they steal all your money. 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

0: Amazing, wonderful Friday, and Ask Dr. Jesse Friday. You can email me, jesse@jessekellyshow.com. Hey, Jesse, a guy wrote you an email last night claiming Napoleon was really French because the French bought Corsica from Genoa around a year before Napoleon was born, therefore technically making him French. He has his dates right, but ethnicity wrong. I love that everyone's just arguing about Napoleon's great. Napoleon's family were of Genoese and Tuscan lineage, and he had been living in Corsica for several generations prior to his birth. So Northern Italian, but Italian nonetheless. Love the show. You bring history to life. I always figured he was Italian because he was so short. Dear Dr. Jesse, my wife and I have a disagreement and we need your opinion. I won't tell you which view is correct. I mean mine. So we get your unbiased opinion. Here it is. When one of us cooks dinner, they are of the opinion they shouldn't have to clean up the kitchen because they already did the work of cooking and the non-cooking spouse is on cleanup duty. But the other one of us thinks the person cooking should clean up the mess they made. What say you? Says, I can say his name. His name is Isaac. All right. I understand this division of marital duties that takes place in many homes across the country. I generally don't have to deal with it at my house because I smartly loaded the dishwasher incorrectly so many times that Ob, who cooks most of the meals, will then refuse to have me load the dishwasher because you'll screw it up. And I'm all, oh, dang, but I wanted to help out. So I don't have to deal with this as much, but it is that way in a lot of homes. Someone cooks, the other one cleans. Let me tell you why this is incorrect. The person who does the cooking should also do the cleaning. If you want to divide up marital duties, then one person does that one night, cooking and cleaning. Then the next person does it the other night, cooking and cleaning. And let me tell you why. Cooking, one, is enjoyable. You're hungry. Everyone loves food. I'm food obsessed. Everyone loves food. It's enjoyable to make a steak or a pasta or whatever. It's enjoyable to eggs. It smells good. It's fun to cook. That's one. It's not fun to clean. Nobody has ever said, man, I can't wait to do dishes. The dishes suck. You don't want to clean. You're full. You want to go relax. It's terrible. That's one. Two. Sometimes Ob will cook. And she, you know what a health freak she is. A lot of women are like this, where she wants fresh this and fresh that. Like, for instance, if I'm putting garlic in something, maybe I'm coming up with like a steak marinade or something, and I want garlic for it, what do I do? I go to the grocery store and I buy a little jar of minced garlic and I take a scoop out of there and I dump it in there. She would never do that in a million years. She has to grab a garlic clove herself and mince it all up. So this is a long way of saying when Ob cooks, whatever she's cooking, the amount of dishes is unbelievable. Unbelievable. If I am cooking something for myself or the boys, it's almost always one pan or one pot. I'll do everything in that one pan, one pot. Maybe I'll throw something on the grill. So if I am stuck with cleanup duty for her meals, I hate to even say this word. You know, I don't like this word, but that's not fair. That's not fair. If she gets to do the dishes off meals I cook, she has one pan to clean. No. The person who cooks does the cleaning. Jesse, listening to you explain how China pretty much has a class system and one tries to be in the good category, does this explain why Chuck Schumer is scared to death that he may not end up being in charge of the Democrat Party? Yeah, of course. Of course. Chuck Schumer, people think they're getting Chuck Schumer. People on the right think they're getting Chuck Schumer. Every time they bring up some old video of Chuck Schumer saying the exact opposite types of things he says today. Chuck Schumer says this crazy left-wing thing today, but But look at Chuck Schumer from 10 years ago saying the exact opposite. And we think, oh, we really got him. But we don't understand. The people who say that stuff don't understand. We're not getting him. Chuck Schumer is trying to hold off the left flank of his own party. He's desperately trying to hold it off. Why? Chuck Schumer believes, because he's retiring. He's not running again. But Chuck Schumer believes, and I don't think he's right about this, but you never know. Chuck Schumer believes there's a chance Democrats are going to take the Senate and the House at the midterms. If that were to happen, well, you know how it works. The Senate Democrats, if they're the majority, they are going to elect who their leader is. If you're Chuck Schumer, you spent your life searching for power, trying to hang on to power. Being a New York senator is a very powerful thing. You think it would be how he wanted to round out his career, by being the Senate Majority Leader? Senate Majority Leader, that's big boy stuff. That's private planes and personal security. That's big boy stuff. That's showing up at a steakhouse without a reservation, saying, go get me a table. And they do. He's just desperately trying to hang on to power. All the older Democrats are scared of the rabid communist base now, and they have to go far to the left of anything they've done before in order to hold on to that power. What, Chris? No, he's right. Chris said a monster of their own making. Of course, yeah. No, Chuck Schumer couldn't happen to a nicer guy, right? I want you to go hire the right person today. I know you're looking, maybe you're looking for somebody. Summer's coming up. 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
0: See Kelly's show on a wonderful, wonderful Friday. I hope you are getting ready to enjoy an amazing weekend. I'm enjoying an amazing Ask Dr. Jesse Friday. I mean, if this thing doesn't brighten your mood, I don't know what will.
20: Therefore, I, Brandon M. Scott, mayor of the great city of Baltimore, do hereby proclaim that the 4,000 block of Greenmount Avenue shall be ceremonially renamed as Tupac Shakur Way and encourage all Baltimore residents to join in the celebration. Congratulations.
0: Oh, I am quite sure they'll be celebrating tonight. Dr. Jesse, am I wrong to be confused? If the CIA believes Iran still has significant ballistic missile capabilities, can't they share that info with our military so those installations can be destroyed? How much of the information we hear is just plain... that's a potty word, buddy. Since I can say his name. His name is Bill. All right. So, first, intelligence and intelligence gathering. We all love a spy story. We all do. It's human nature. It's mysterious and it's cool. And they have exploding pens and things. We love this. But intelligence gathering, it's not an exact thing. Oftentimes, you're getting bits of information here, bits of information from there. and you're not sure who and what you can trust and how solid it is. For instance, I'm the CIA. I'm not, but I'm the CIA, and I have a guy inside of Iran. And this guy inside of Iran, he wants something, obviously. Maybe he wants money. Maybe he wants to come to America, whatever it is. And this guy tells me, hey, I was working on this military base in this part of town, and they have ballistic missiles there. Okay. Maybe I even have grainy satellite pictures that make it look like they have missiles there. Okay, that's good. Maybe I even get confirmation they have missiles there. Okay, good. Now I can take it out. But he doesn't know my source. He doesn't know everything. Everything is an estimate. There's an estimate. You know, you hear them out there. Trump's talking about this all the time. We've destroyed 90% of their Air Force and 90% of their Navy. I mean, I'm sure he's not far off. Don't get me wrong. I'm not calling him a liar, but those are estimates. Iran is in a mountainous country. People think of it as if it's the desert. It is a mountainous country of 90 million people. Do you know how much stuff you can hide in the mountains? A lot. A lot. A lot of things can be hidden in the mountains. This is not, I didn't mean this to be ominous, but these decisive figures of, well, why not just fire a missile at their missile sites? There's no way we know where all of their missile sites are. That's not believable. And that's not because we're not capable. We're doing, our intelligence gathering has been pretty top notch. Obviously, the military's been pretty top notch. None of this was meant to be insulting. It's just, it's not as an exact science as the movies would make us believe, because we watch an HBO series, we watch a military movie, and the spy, he parachutes into this country and then low crawls through the mountains and he locates the fortress that has the missiles in it. And then he puts in a phone call and the Green Berets drop from the sky and they blow everything up. And then of course they get out of the country. No problem. No muss, no fuss, scot free. And all of it works well, but that is not at all how real life actually works at all. And I do think I do need to bring this up. In life, I'm going to sound like an old football coach here, but you obviously know this is true. In life, successes can turn into failures, and failures can turn into successes. For instance, if I'm a boxer, I decide I want to be a boxer. I have a fight coming up, and I don't really train that hard. Kind of lazy, not going to go put in the work. And I go out there and I stomp this guy. I knock him out first round. That's a success, right? I won. In the long run, that's probably going to be a failure because I learned that I don't have to work that hard. And now the next guy's going to kill me, right? That's a success that turns into a failure. Venezuela removing Maduro is one of the coolest, most impressive military operations I have ever heard of in my entire life. In my entire life. What we did down there, the intelligence gathering, I mean, we want to talk about some great spy stuff, the intelligence gathering, to be able to locate him, you know what kind of his defenses were, to be able to knock out all their radar systems so they didn't know we were coming. We flew helicopters into their capital in the middle of the night, got out of them, stole their president and his wife, packed it up and left without losing a single man. It is one of the coolest, most impressive things I have ever heard of. And I'm dying for a book to come out about it. You know, someone's going to write a book or do a movie series or something about it. It's going to be sweet. I want to know. I mean, a lot of it's going to be classified, but I want to know all those details. Don't you? A huge success. However, that is catching lightning in a bottle. Do you remember Trump gave that State of the Union address? And someone, was it J.D. Vance, I think, draped that Medal of Honor around that super stud, the helicopter pilot. Remember that guy was shot several times in the legs. Several times. I don't know how many, but several times. Yeah, I think he has a walker now, Chris. I shouldn't say he'll probably recover. Lord willing, he recovers. I don't know. But, well, one of those bullets that goes through his legs gets about a foot higher. They're giving that medal to his wife. It was a huge success, but could have easily resulted in a loss of life. A helo goes down. Bad things happen. But because it was such a tremendous success, and we woke up one morning and it felt good to know, wow, our military is capable of doing some really sweet things. Didn't it feel good? Felt good as an American. Felt good. That kind of thing can make you cocky. It can. I mean, we'll just fly down to Caracas and steal the president and his wife. Then you look over at Iran and you think to yourself, just took out all those dirt balls in Venezuela. One night, no muss, no fuss. Hey, Ayatollah, we're coming. Surely we can just do that again. But Iran is not Venezuela. And the Strait of Hormuz business is a frigging pain. And they attacked our, Trump announced this on social media, so it's all out there now. But Iran launched a big attack on two of our destroyers yesterday. They didn't lay a glove on them, by the grace of God, but drones, boats, you name it. Iran still has weapons inside the Strait of Hormuz, and it is still shooting at and shooting ships in the Strait of Hormuz. That's why our blockade, by the way, is not necessarily in the Strait. It's off the Strait, because the Strait is a dangerous, dangerous place. That's a problem. I read an article yesterday. Do you know there's still 1,500 ships stranded there? They can't get through it. 1,500 ships. How much money and goods is sitting on 1,500 ships just freaking parked there? Remember that story about the cruise ship that made a run for it? I think they got shot at, if I remember right. I think the Iranians shot at them, but they made it. Cruise ship, I mean, you had to imagine, they're probably running out of food. Imagine going on vacation and being stuck over there. It's ugly. Successes can lead to failure sometimes. All right, we'll be back.
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0: Show, final segment of the Jesse Kelly Show on a wonderful Friday. Yeah, speaking of the Strait, Rubio talked about
1: it. We've seen the reporting overnight that Iran has established or trying to establish some agency that's going to control traffic in the Straits. That would be very problematic. That would actually be unacceptable. We're the normalizing of their controlling of international waterway is both illegal and it's just something that's unacceptable. And the world has to start asking itself, what is it willing to do if Iran tries to normalize a control of an international waterway? I think that's unacceptable. So, but we're expecting a response from them today at some point. We have not received that yet, as you know, in the last hour. But perhaps that will come.
0: They're terrorists. That's what they do, Jesse. Personal debt is at or close to an all-time high. Prices keep rising and fuel is through the roof. I am concerned that personal spending will be cut to a point where a recession is likely. If that happens, Democrats will come back to power big time. They'll give Iran anything it wants and will likely allow them to develop nuclear weapons. Am I overly concerned? Since his name is James, I wouldn't say overly concerned at all. I don't know that you're right. You don't know that you're right. I mean, it's just an ominous prediction. But you could look, if you want to paint a doomsday scenario in your head, you can certainly do it. You can. The doomsday scenario. Let's say we don't get a deal. Where do you go from here? If you don't get a deal, then Trump has to decide just keep the blockade going. Well, then you'll get people who will say things like this. Well, Iran is about to collapse. I've had people tell me that. Iran's about to collapse. They're going to collapse. Maybe that's true. But how many times in history have we seen regimes can last for a long time? A long time. If Iran doesn't think it's beaten, then it's not beaten. Remember Napoleon standing in Moscow? Surely he's going to sue for peace. He's beaten. I'm in his capital. I've won like every engagement. He's beaten. He doesn't agree. Alexander didn't think he was beaten. So we would have the choice of maintaining the blockade if there's no deal. If there's no deal, we would have the choice of maintaining the blockade, or because Trump knows you can't do that forever either. Because it is causing global prices to go up, up, up, up, and up. And remember, countries are running out of oil reserves. There is a time limit on this. You can't just say, well, the blockade's staying forever. No, the economic consequences of that would be drastic. So his other option is some form of kinetic action, and whatever that may be. All you can go off of is rumors and earth threats Trump has put out there. We'll bomb your power plants and bridges. We'll bomb you back to the Stone Age. But if you go that route, well, now Iran isn't even going to bother trying for a deal. They're going to blow up every ship that goes through the strait if they can. You could easily paint a doomsday scenario in your head. If we can't wrap it up, if we cannot, and I don't know that. You never know. Might be a deal in 5 minutes. If we can't wrap it up. And if prices continue to rise, and if countries start running out of the oil, and Europe is already running out of the oil, you could see a scenario where there is a serious global recession. And if that is the case, it probably is going to be a very rocky November. But we don't know that that's going to be the case. Like I said, they may be signing on the dotted line as you're listening to the sound of my voice. And by the way, I know you're stressed about it, and I'll be honest, I've thought about it many times. It's on my mind. It is. There's nothing you can do about it. Nothing you can do about it. Again, I don't want to sound like your mom, but what are you stressing about? Something you can't control. Nothing you can do about it. Just keep your head down and keep plugging away, and we'll try to make it, right? Why don't you save a baby's life? It'll make you feel better. If you right now give $28 to preborn, let me tell you where that goes. 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She is pregnant. 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It just is. Preborn has these clinics set up all over the country. 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Go to preborn.com/Jesse. Save a baby. Save two of them. Save five of them. Whatever you can do. Preborn.com/Jesse. Sponsored by Preborn. Hey, Jesse. The Paxton Cornyn Senate race gets much attention on your show for good reason. What are your thoughts on the impact of the Massey race in the House? Personally, I can't stand him. He's an open borders globalist grifter, so on and so forth. Recent ad showed him trying to align himself with Trump, whatever. So this is one of those ones that I'm just not emotionally invested in. I don't have any problem with Massey. Trump and Massey hate each other, absolutely hate each other. It got extremely personal, extremely public, extremely personal, and now they despise each other. So Trump threw his backing behind a primary challenger of Massey. It's not that the race doesn't matter. I'm not saying that, but as far as what it does for the country, win or lose, it just doesn't. It's nothing that really holds my interest at all. I don't even have any idea what the current polling is. I haven't looked. I don't really care. Jesse, you are an ex-military and history buff. How many war leaders in history pulled back when the enemy was on its heels and ripe for defeat? How often did this mistake allow the enemy to strategically retreat, rearm, resupply, mount a counterattack, delay defeat, and even achieve victory? Did Trump listen to the wrong advisors and make the same mistake with this senseless and fruitless ceasefire instead of pushing ahead to force Iran to consider unconditional surrender? Look, we don't know what the future is going to bring. I don't know. Was it foolish? I mean, how many moments in that Napoleon story that we went over this week, how many moments did we even talk about it of, hey, he could push? He rested this night and it cost him. He made this decision, but he could have made that decision. He made this one, but he could have made that one. And it was always with the benefit of hindsight because we already know the story now. At the time, you don't know the future. I don't know the future. I don't know what tomorrow is going to bring. For me personally, for you, for the country, for Trump, for Iran, I don't know. Only God knows those things. I don't know any of that stuff. All we can do now is pray for success, pray that it ends, pray we can get out of there and then we don't get creamed in November, all right? And obviously we don't want a world where jihadis control the freaking Strait of Hormuz, so I have to freaking deal with that problem now. Now, I've got to leave you for a little while, okay? I'll be okay, but I'm going to leave you for a little bit. When I come back, tell you all about it. All right? Keep your chin up. Go download the podcast if you miss me. That's all.

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0: In self-defense, I'm Deborah Valentine, Fox News. American forces reportedly fired self-defense strikes on Iranian oil tankers after alleged unprovoked attacks on U.S. warships. Fox's Jennifer Griffin reports from Washington.
1: On Thursday, three U.S. Navy destroyers faced nonstop incoming fire from Iranian drones and missiles as they sailed 500 miles through the Persian Gulf and the Strait of Hormuz. In response, the U.S. military struck a port on Iran's Keshem Island and military targets in Bandar Abbas, crucial to Iran's oil export economy, and Iran's Bandar Kargan naval checkpoint in Manab. Earlier this week, President Trump abruptly reversed course and suspended Project Freedom, the U.S. military effort to open the Strait of Hormuz, after Gulf allies were angry that the Pentagon downplayed the strikes on UAE's Fujairah port.
0: President Trump says the ceasefire is still in effect despite the attack on the U.S. A three-day ceasefire is announced between Russia and Ukraine. Fox's Aisha Hasni has details from the White House.
2: It was quite a shock to us here at the White House because we were actually waiting for a development on the Iran deal, the Iran negotiations, because Secretary of State Marco Rubio had said that the administration expected a response from Iran today. Instead, we have now gotten this from Russia and Ukraine, a three-day ceasefire, May 9th, May 10th, and May 11th. And that's interesting because that is around Victory Day for Russia. Of course, Vladimir Putin is going to want to have a big military parade. So it sounds like that's something that he was very interested in securing, a ceasefire during that time.
0: President Trump, in a Truth Social post, said the ceasefire suspends all kinetic activity between the two countries of Russia and Ukraine. 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
0: A judge issues a ruling on allowing cameras in the courtroom for the trial of the alleged killer of Turning Point USA founder Charlie Kirk. Here is Fox's Christina Coleman.
6: Two big rulings came out of this hearing regarding the motions filed by lawyers representing Charlie Kirk's accused killer, Tyler Robinson. Up first was their request to delay his May 18th preliminary hearing. The prosecution argued that a delay was not necessary, but Robinson's lawyer said they needed more time to review the large amount of evidence, which includes a bullet analysis. The judge ultimately sided with the defense, saying given the volume of the discovery, their request isn't unexpected or unreasonable. The defense was granted one motion, but not the other, which was a request to keep cameras out of the courtroom. Robinson's lawyer said it would ensure his right to due process and an impartial jury.
0: Kirk's widow, Erica, says if there were cameras on her husband when he died, then cameras should be allowed in the courtroom. Disney Cruise Lines speaks out after some of its staffers were among dozens arrested as part of a child pornography enforcement operation. Fox's Kristen Goodwin has more.
7: U.S. Customs and Border Protection revealing it canceled the visas of 27 crew members on 8 cruise ships, finding they were involved in the receipt, possession, transportation, distribution, or viewing of child sexual abuse images. The agency says most of the individuals are from the Philippines, noting some worked on a Disney Cruise Line ship. In a statement, Disney Cruise Line says the company has a zero-tolerance policy for this type of behavior and fully cooperated with law enforcement, adding, while the majority of these individuals were not from our cruise line, those who were are no longer with the company. Kristen Goodwin, Fox News.
0: The Pentagon has begun releasing declassified files on unidentified aerial phenomena. President Trump says the release will allow people to decide for themselves what is going on. I'm Deborah Valentine. This is Fox News.
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0: Chatting with Michael Zigarelli. We're talking about his book, Evidence for Heaven. It's an amazing story. And we'll take your calls with him when we come right back on Coast to Coast AM.
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0: And welcome back. George Norrie along with Michael Zigarelli as we talk about his work, Evidence for Heaven. Michael, is there going to be a part two to this book?
5: I guess we'll see. I mean, this one took 4 years to compile and to write and edit and get out there. So if there is a part two, it might be a few years.
0: How did you begin the research for your book?
5: Well, it actually began as a seminary paper, George. It was a final paper in one of my seminary courses, and I was just looking at this basic research question of, is an epistemological question of how we know that life after death is real. And of course, mm-hmm. there are plenty of faith-based answers to that. I was looking for answers that come from more of a scientific stance or vantage point. And so it started there. It became an academic journal article after that, a lot of refinement there, and then eventually a book contract, and now it's Evidence for Heaven.
0: Good for you. What did you learn that you did not know?
5: Yeah, that's an excellent question. I think what I've learned is that There may be more people in heaven than we realize. if these data are to be believed, then the narrow gate that we so often talk about in Christian tradition may be a little less narrow than we think, and that maybe God's grace extends beyond some a narrower understanding of who's in and who's out. And so it continues to be a work in progress. Like I said, we don't have beyond a reasonable doubt evidence here, but I think it's more likely than not there is an afterlife. Far more likely than not that a lot of people go to a blissful version, and maybe we'll be surprised by some of the people we see there.
0: I wonder what the data is on how many people have died since the beginning of time.
5: I guess I would go to ChatGPT or Claude or something like that, and it'll probably have an instant answer for you. I don't have that off the top of my head. It's billions.
0: It's got to be. So there's a

0: A lot of souls up that way then.
1: Potentially, yes. But I assume there's lots of room up there too.
0: Let's go to the phones. Let's start with Mike in Denver. Welcome to the program. Hi, Michael.
2: Hey, George. Good morning. Thank you so much for taking my call. And Michael, thank you so much for your fascinating insight tonight on all this. This has been very, very informative and interesting. And so, Michael, I had kind of a comment and question for you tonight on this. So I found it interesting when you were talking about, can the scientific study of NDEs inform theology, and how can NDE evidence be used evangelistically? And, you know, I found that kind of interesting because, you know, when you talk about, you know, kind of integrating the study of near-death experiences into modern theology, I would think it would be kind of a challenge in a sense, because there are a lot of things that are kind of contradictory, you know, about NDEs compared to the Bible. But that was kind of my question. How would you use your research of near-death experiences to kind of inform theology? And do we see any specific examples of near-death experiences kind of outlined in the Bible?
1: Well, what an excellent couple of questions you have there, Mike. Yes, can it inform theology? I think that my posture on this is that all truth is God's truth, so we don't need to be afraid of science. We don't need to be afraid of discovery. We don't need to be afraid of evidence. We should look for it, and we should be skeptical. We should sift it appropriately, but at the same time, I think that experience, including near-death experience, could inform theology. I think that maybe theology can inform our interpretation of what we're seeing as well. I think that at least in the Christian tradition, and maybe more broadly than that, we talk about general revelation and special revelation. General revelation, what we see out there in the world, what we discover through science, observation, etc. Special revelation, what we might see through more direct communication by God through Bible or Jesus Christ or something like that. You put these together and maybe you get the whole truth, right? The general and the special. So I think it can inform it. I don't think that one-off stories should be used to recalibrate any kind of theology, but the more universal the experiences become, and NDEs are prevalent around the world and throughout history, the more universal they become, the more we need to take them seriously, and the more I think they can inform theology. And to your second question about whether there are NDEs in the Bible, maybe not exactly with the phenomenology that we see in the modern day, but in the book of Acts, New Testament book of Acts, there's the martyr Stephen, who while he's being stoned and he's dying, he looks up to heaven and he says, "I see the clouds parting and I see Jesus and I see a number of things that are supernatural." That looks like a near-death experience. The Apostle Paul, I think this is in 2 Corinthians chapter 12, talks about him visiting this third heaven. You know, beyond the sky and beyond the stars, the first and second heaven, the third heaven would be in the throne room of God. He's talking about, "I was there. I can't even tell you what I saw there, because it's just beyond words and beyond my ability to say." He's kind of describing what we would today call a near-death experience. I mean, some people think the entire book of Revelation in the New Testament might be the Apostle John's near-death experience. He's very close to death. He's an old man, and he's seeing all these otherworldly supernatural things, and he describes them in that book of Revelation. So, and there are many examples in the Bible, people dying and coming back to life. So I don't think that people who are seeing Scripture, the Bible, as the inspired word of God, need necessarily to fear near-death experiences, because they should see some of those in the Bible itself.
0: Michael, would the story of Lazarus be part of that?
1: Well, yeah, sure. Now, we don't know what Lazarus saw when he was on the other side, if he was on the other side, but that is one of those illustrations of somebody being resurrected, somebody dying and coming back to life. And so somebody who would object that, well, people die once and they never come back, and they die and then they're judged and that's that, and because that says that in the book of Hebrews or wherever they're going to find it. Well, you got Old Testament and New Testament stories about people dying and coming back to life. I mean, most importantly, Jesus, but there are stories across both Testaments of this. And so it shouldn't be surprising that there is such a thing as temporary death.
0: Let's go to Bill in Georgia. Welcome to the show. Hi, Bill.
3: Hi, Mr. George. I love your show.
0: Thank you, sir.
3: I'd like to talk to Mike if I could, please.
0: You've got him. Go ahead.
3: I was a truck driver, Mike, for 40 years. And I pulled over one night. I was in Oklahoma, and I climbed back in the bunk. And, you know, I got ready for bed, and I went to sleep. But I got woke up, and I could chew my mom. She was, like, in the bunk with me. And she said, son, I've died. I love you. I'm happy. I'm in a beautiful place. And that was it. Like, I kind of shook my head, you know. I didn't know what was happening. I don't know. You know, I've never told nobody this. And I tried to get in touch with George for 2 years, but he's such a fantastic man. I thought he could give me an answer or something. Maybe you can help me, but.
0: Did she indeed die that night, Bill?
3: I called my wife the next morning, and she said that my mom had passed a day and a half ago.
0: Oh, my gosh.
3: And I asked, I said, well, why didn't you call me? Well, a day and a half earlier, I was in the state of Washington. I was at the port. I didn't have no service on my phone for 2.5 days.
1: So you're saying, Bill, that your mother had passed away. You didn't know this, and no. That you saw this vision of her in your truck, and she's communicating with you, that this after-death communication. That's what you're saying here?
3: Yeah, more or less. I think that's what it's called. I'm not sure. Like, I thought I was seeing things or something, so. I've talked to my wife about it, but I've never mentioned it to nobody. And I've listened to George, and like I say, I've been trying to get stuck with him so long to ask him about this, you know?
1: Yeah, there are a number of stories along those lines where people claim that they've heard from those on the other side. And I mean, I've not been able to vet those. I've not really been able to evaluate the validity of those kinds of stories, but there certainly are a lot of them. You're not alone here. And it's entirely possible that your mother may have been communicating with you. Or some people will object, you know what? You had a dream. It was a coincidence, whatever. I mean, no way to know, but that is one eerie coincidence. I mean, that's something that might be beyond what we'd call coincidence.
0: It sounds like his mother communicated with him and just wanted him to know that all was well.
1: Yeah, that would be a reasonable conclusion from it. I'd agree.
0: That's what I would think too, Bill. Thank you for that story. Ruth in Maryland, take it away, Ruthie.
4: Hi, George and Michael. Thank you so much for taking my call. And Michael, I have a question. My question for you is, have you ever done any research on premature burial? Edgar Allan Poe writes about it in his writings. And George, you haven't played Telltale Heart in a while, or maybe you played it and I might have missed it. But if
0: no,
4: you haven't,
0: I haven't.
4: Could you?
0: I haven't.
4: Yeah, could you please play it again? But I just want to know if you've done any research on that. It happened a lot in the 1800s. And, anyway, have you done any research on premature burials?
1: I have not. I'm going to now. I'll look into it after we're done with the show. But is there some connection you're seeing to these near-death events?
4: Well, the people were actually, they thought they were dead. And then there was a couple cases where somebody, like the lady's lover, the lady's lover, he dug up her grave. She was actually alive. She was still alive. There was another case where they used to... They used to use a galvanic battery. Have you ever heard of that?
1: No, but you know what you're saying here, this is fascinating because one of the earliest recorded near-death experiences is in one of Plato's works, in his work, The Republic. It's called The Myth of Er, E-R, and it's about a warrior who died in battle, or they thought he died, and he was about to be buried, and he was at his funeral, and he comes alive again. He wakes up, and he tells about this fantastic journey that he had to the other side, which looks very much like like our modern near-death experiences. I saw these lights. I saw people encamped as if they were at a festival. It was this celestial place. I saw portals to a positive and very negative version of the afterlife, and all these people that I saw there. It comes back describing all of this in, and then this is Plato's story, again, called Myth of Ur, but myth in this context means, in the cultural context, means a true story or a story rooted in truth. And so it's kind of a premature burial in a way, or he's about to be buried there. But one of the earliest near-death stories we hear in history is from the philosopher Plato himself.
0: Did you ever hear the saying, he or she is a dead ringer?
1: Oh, yeah, sure.
0: You know what that means?
1: I do not.
0: In the old days, they had diseases and afflictions where people they thought had died, they were still alive, but they buried them. And what they did, they realized, we have to do something about this.
1: They put a bell in it.
0: They would put bells in the coffin, and people would ring it if they were alive.
1: Oh, my goodness. That explains the metaphor. Thank you.
0: And then there's a story I've got to tell you, Michael. There was a guy who was petrified of dying. And he told his family, when I die, I'm really not dead. Put a phone in my coffin with me so I can call you and get out of this. And they said, Dad, don't be silly. When you're dead, you're dead. He said, no, please promise me that. And he made everybody in his family promise that they'd put a phone in his coffin if he died. Well, the day came where he passed and he died, and they buried him, and they had a lot of discussion. They said, are we really going to put a cell phone in there? And they said, we promised him we would. So they put a cell phone in the coffin and buried him. The guy wakes up in the coffin, Michael. He goes, oh, my God, I'm alive. And what frightening feeling. It's pitch black. You know, you've got the coffin door hitting you on the nose. He said, did they put the phone in here? And he's reaching around with his hand, and he feels the phone, grabs it, and he knows he's saved, turns it on. It says no service.
1: No service. Oh, that's classic.
0: Next up, let's go to Ruthie. Thanks for that story. Let's go to Mary in Denver. Take it away. Hi, Mary.
5: Hi, George. Hi, Michael. May I quickly say to Cornelius and his friends that they should take another look at the movie Glory. It's a great movie. Yes, it's about the black and white people coming together to fight for freedom for the slaves.
0: The Civil War. Yeah.
5: Yeah, I saw it like 12 times. To go to the theater, and one black woman with a theater full of black people. So anyway, I'm calling about my father. He got MS when he was 45, and he became bedridden and blind. And on his deathbed, my sister and I were there, and he was confessing to us, saying he was sorry. And we thought at the time it was because he was sick, but we had blocked memories, and so he was sorry for everything he had done for us. And so then fast forward to 2011, my mom is blind and living with my sister and brother-in-law. She knows the house really well. She's up for breakfast, having a raspberry tart, and then talking to her granddaughter who's trying to adopt some children. And when she gets off the phone, she goes to use the bathroom, takes the wrong turn, and falls down the stairs, breaks four ribs, and ends up in hospice. And there was a lot of fighting in the family going on, and different people I couldn't visit with my one sister. But anyway, just before the morphine kicked in, and she would never talk again, my brother-in-law, she said that she saw Bud, my father, and my brother-in-law asked her, what did he look, how does he look? And she said, real good, because he was a soldier in World War II and looked good in a uniform. And So I believe there is a heaven, and he was forgiven for what he did, and that he went to heaven, and she did too.
0: That's a great story, Mary. Go ahead, Michael.
1: Yeah, I'm sorry, George. Do you want to comment first?
0: No, go ahead.
1: Okay. Well, I mean, what you're talking about, we have one of these lines of evidence in the book Evidence for Heaven is on deathbed witnesses or deathbed visions. And the reason, and what you're describing is just that. I mean, one of the challenges with NDEs is that they're reported by people who are incapacitated, clinically dead, or close to it, and they come back with these fantastic stories. But then we hear other kind of claims from people who are perfectly healthy and perfectly clear-headed, who aren't near death, but they're just near the deathbed, as you're describing here, of a patient or of a loved one. And there's a plethora of research about what they claim to have seen and heard. And healthcare professionals around the globe report these sorts of things. And I guess we're coming up on a break here, but just the point is that across time and across cultures, we've been studying that phenomenon, the very thing that you're describing there, Mary. And these deathbed witnesses don't prove an afterlife, but the reports can't be ignored, and they complement well these other lines of evidence.
0: We're going to come back and take final calls with Michael Zigarelli on Coast to Coast AM in just a moment as we talk about his work, Evidence for Heaven.
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1: Self-defense. I'm Deborah Valentine, Fox News. American forces reportedly fired self-defense strikes on Iranian oil tankers after alleged unprovoked attacks on U.S. warships. Fox's Jennifer Griffin reports from Washington.
2: On Thursday, three U.S. Navy destroyers faced nonstop incoming fire from Iranian drones and missiles as they sailed 500 miles through the Persian Gulf and the Strait of Hormuz. In response, the U.S. military struck a port on Iran's Keshem Island and military targets in Bandar Abbas, crucial to Iran's oil export economy, and Iran's Bandar Kargan naval checkpoint in Manab. Earlier this week, President Trump abruptly reversed course and suspended Project Freedom, the U.S. military effort to open the Strait of Hormuz, after Gulf allies were angry that the Pentagon downplayed the strikes on UAE's Fujairah port.
1: President Trump says the ceasefire is still in effect despite the attack on the U.S. A three-day ceasefire is announced between Russia and Ukraine. Fox's Aisha Hasni has details from the White House.
3: It was quite a shock to us here at the White House because we were actually waiting for a development on the Iran deal, the Iran negotiations, because Secretary of State Marco Rubio had said that the administration expected a response from Iran today. Instead, we have now gotten this from Russia and Ukraine, a three-day ceasefire, May 9th, May 10th, and May 11th. And that's interesting because that is around Victory Day for Russia. Of course, Vladimir Putin is going to want to have a big military parade. So it sounds like that's something that he was very interested in securing, a ceasefire during that time.
1: President Trump, in a Truth Social post, said the ceasefire suspends all kinetic activity between the two countries of Russia and Ukraine. 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
4: Weekend ahead weather-wise for Mother's Day, then some rain chances return by Sunday night into Monday. Overnight, a few scattered clouds across the Piedmont, a low of 52. Sunny, pleasant weather Saturday, southwest breezes up to 20 miles an hour, high 77. Saturday night, there could be some scattered rain showers around in the evening, mostly cloudy otherwise, low 57. Sunshine ahead Sunday, your high 83. And then on Monday, a good chance of showers and some thunderstorms after 2 p.m., highs up in the low 70s. I'm meteorologist Mark Thibodeau from the Weather Channel. On News Talk 94.5 WPTI. Stay connected.
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1: Welcome back. Michael Zigarelli with us as we talk about after-death experiences with his book, Evidence for Heaven. Michael, what do you think of exorcisms?
8: I think there's been plenty of documentation on that over the centuries. I've not studied it deeply. I'm not an expert in that area by any means, but I think it's if we're looking at evidence for the supernatural, if we're looking at evidence for demons, for hell, I think that would be one line of evidence that we'd want to look into deeply. And like I said, there's plenty of data available.
1: It's all fascinating thinking about these possibilities, isn't it?
8: It is, especially if it's the case that we're here for a little while on Earth and then we're someplace else for all of eternity. I think it kind of behooves us to think about it quite a bit for ourselves and for our loved ones.
1: What do you think of grief? Is it justifiable?
8: Oh, sure. I mean, it's a human emotion that leads to more emotional health in the long run. It's something that we all need to experience when we pass through some sort of trial or tragedy. And there are five stages of grief. Elizabeth Kubler Ross explained that in Death and Dying back in 1969. But I think when we avoid it, when we stuff it, suppress it, obviously there are plenty of experts out there that could tell us that that's not the healthiest approach to take. At the same time, if we're grieving over somebody who has passed away, again, that's something normal. That's something we ought to do. Maybe the time has come where we can see it in a little bit of a different context, because if the afterlife is real, if these NDEs actually demonstrate that there's something beyond this life, and if it is truly blissful for so many people, as the data suggest, then perhaps one way of healing is to start seeing what that person is experiencing, maybe from their vantage point rather than from ours. And we could talk more about, you know, the data on whether we see loved ones in the afterlife. There are certainly plenty of accounts along those lines. But grief is something clearly we should experience and process. But at the same time, maybe NDEs give us a little different vantage point on how to process that appropriately.
1: If we have not had an after-death experience, but we believe in the afterlife, what should that do for our current life?
8: That's a great question. So basically, the question is, if I believe, then you know, What should I do next? And the implications are profound. A couple of things about this. At the very least, we should be rethinking the meaning of death, like I was just saying with grief, right? If the essence of who we are survives, then perhaps death is far less daunting for ourselves. We don't have nearly as much to fear. Well, I mean, we think of death as the greatest evil that can ever happen to us, but maybe that's not true. Maybe it's just the next step in our evolution. Our bodies are made to break down. Not so that we're terminated, but maybe so that we are transformed. And that's why people have had NDEs no longer fear death. They've come to understand that as part of the natural evolution of life, and they're confident about what's next. But, you know, the other caveat here is that new perspective on death and their fearlessness assumes that the person is entering that paradise that's so often described in these NDE accounts rather than entering the other place, right? So what we have to ask, you know, if there is an afterlife, well, how do we get there? And how do we ensure that that we and our loved ones experience the blissful version rather than the baneful version? Well, unfortunately, George, the NDE research and science generally provide very little guidance about how to get to heaven. I think they provide evidence for heaven and evidence for an afterlife, but no real roadmap on how to get there. Yeah. And so on this most important of questions, we got to turn to our faith traditions for answers. They go where science simply can't. My personal recommendation is Christianity offers a good starting point if you want to explore pathways to the best possible afterlife. You know, its central claim, many of your audience will know this, is that that a heavenly eternity freely available all who put their faith and trust in Jesus. But then, you know, that's a faith statement, not a scientific one. But for those looking for safe harbor for themselves and their loved ones, maybe that's a good place to start.
1: That's your next book, A Roadmap to Heaven.
8: Maybe a step, a stairway to heaven, as you were just playing a few minutes ago. One step at a time is what we're taking.
1: Let's go to Roberto in Orlando, Florida, east of the Rockies. Hello, Roberto.
9: Hi, George. Thank you for taking my call. I want to ask him, what is the meaning of consciousness? And also, if he knows any ways, methods, techniques that I can communicate with Jesus Christ.
1: Interesting take. What do you think, Michael?
8: Well, consciousness, and that's really what we're talking about here, is the study of the continuity of consciousness. Does it continue after our physical body dies? I mean, that means that we're awake, and that means that we are fully aware of our surroundings, and it also means that we're connected to those surroundings so that we can respond to external stimuli. So it's kind of the classic definition of what we mean by consciousness, and that's exactly what these folks are claiming to have experienced. I was conscious in this other space, in this other realm. This is what I saw. This is what I smelled. This is what I heard. These are the people I experienced. And it was so much more than a dream. It was more real than real life. I was wide awake, and I'm going to change my life because that does not happen in dreams. That does not happen because of hallucinations. So they're claiming to have a continuity of consciousness there. As far as your second question in communing and communicating with the supernatural realm and specifically with Jesus, well, the Bible gives us plenty of information about how to do that. It is a challenging thing in some ways, but in other ways, it may be the most simple of things. You just start doing it, and then hearing back from the supernatural is tricky. I would ask spiritually mature friends who have been there. I would ask your pastor and others around you who have done this. I would look into the book Celebration of Discipline by Richard Foster, an absolute classic on this very question that you're asking here. So those would be my next recommendations.
1: All right, next up, there's John in Idaho. Take it away, John.
10: This show, I just want to make a comment. George and Michael, this show is such a Mars Hill experience. It's so far out. You have all these kinds of guests. You have Christians, you have non-Christians. You have people who believe in the afterlife, people who think about whether there's aliens. It's just like this is a no holds barred show. And I just want to say that I feel so glad that this can happen in America. But this goes beyond America. We can ask all these questions about the afterlife. I am a follower of Yeshua and Yod Heh Vav Heh. But this is really, I just want to thank you, George. And, I think we're all racing toward death. I mean, that sounds terrible, but even if you're a young child, everyone who has ever been born has already died and gone beyond. And all of us who are still alive, we're all going there. So isn't this amazing that you take callers, all these people like weird people like me and everybody, and we get to have this conversation. So I'm just a big fan, and I just really think we should just reach out and ask God to contact us. So thank you so much. This is a wild show. Where else can this happen? Nobody's controlling this. this is out of control, man, in a good way. And so, you know, bless you guys.
1: All right. What do you think, Michael?
8: Well, it's kind of interesting. He called it a Mars Hill experience, and that's he's referring to something in the New Testament book of Acts there, where Paul goes to Mars Hill in Athens and speaks to the philosophers of his day, and he's trying to convince them of his worldview about Jesus, and he doesn't talk about his Damascus Road experience and seeing the light, and he doesn't go through the Jewish scriptures with him. What he does there at Mars Hill is he says, look, I've wandered around your community. I've seen this statue, says to an unknown God. Now, what you worship in ignorance, I'm going to declare to you in power. And then he goes and he tells them about Jesus Christ. And so he starts with their worldview. He's kind of stepped over to their side and had this conversation with them. And some believed and some didn't believe, but the methodology is fascinating. And that's exactly what John and Idaho is talking about. That the methodology here, we are open to, let's hear the data, let's hear the evidence. It might be wild, it might be weird callers, it might be whatever, but I am open-minded and willing to listen to what you have to say, and then I'll process the evidence. It's exactly what we're trying to do in this book, Evidence for Heaven. It's like, here's the data, here's the greatest hits, here's what we know, you decide for yourself.
1: Let's go to Jeremy in North Dakota. Hello, Jeremy, good morning.
11: Hello, George and Michael. I want to tell you, 22 years ago, on December 8th, 2003, I was driving my vehicle up an icy hill. A Ford Expedition started to spot down the hill at me. The Expedition was clear across my lane, impacted my Kia Rio, head onto my shoulder at about 25 miles an hour. Immediately, I was in a coma for 2.5 months. Just before I woke up from my coma, I was under the impression that I was walking up a long pathway with my wife at the time, now ex-wife, and as we were nearing the top of the mountain, a bunch of boulders started falling because it started shaking. And I found a cave crevice to guide her into to protect her. And as soon as I got her inside, I was knocked off the cliff by a giant boulder. And as I was falling to the ground, I heard a voice from the sky that said, Jeremy, your tasks are not complete yet. And just after I heard that, I thought I was impacting the ground to my certain death. And I woke up in a jolt in my hospital bed in Casper, Wyoming. Now,
1: And he was in the hospital for 2.5 months. What's your question, Jeremy?
11: My question is it possible that I, after that part of her soul that was attached to me in another dimension, because she's not the same person that I married?
8: Well, I guess that's possible. I'm not really sure how to interpret it beyond that, but maybe you have some professionals around you who could help you work through that at a deeper level. But yeah, it's a fascinating story, and this is exactly when people have near-death experiences, is when they're, especially when they're in comas for an extended period of time. So I wouldn't give up on exploring that further.
1: Do you think it's conceivable that priests can solve this problem, this issue of the afterlife? They can explain it?
8: Certainly our faith traditions, whether it's in the Catholic tradition or Eastern Orthodox or the Protestant tradition, and then many other faith traditions, Muslim, Buddhist, Hindu, Jewish, etc., have spoken to this issue of, is there an afterlife? What happens after we die? And I would like to see more of them explore the data, the eyewitness evidence, the near-death experiences as an adjunct to those faith traditions. So I think that we get closest to the truth when we bring together the science and the scriptures. I think that they complement one another quite well, and that is the pursuit of the whole truth. So whether it's priests, whether it's rabbis, imams, whomever, I think that, yes, they can help solve this because they have been the historic experts on this topic.
1: Michael, what is the greatest message somebody can get from your book, Evidence for Heaven?
8: Oh, that's a wonderful question. Thank you for that. I guess my interpretation of the evidence and the greatest takeaway, if you will, is that the evidence offers us more than hope. I think it offers us a rational basis for hope. And some people really need that. I mean, an evidence-based reason. So I think it's a whole lot more than wishful thinking to consider, is there life after death? And what we're seeing in the research is promising evidence that we are more than our bodies, that the essence of who we are, whether we call it the mind, the psyche, consciousness, the soul, whatever we call it, the essence of who we are appears to live on after our physical body dies. And that is a data-driven conclusion. And so I think that one of the greatest takeaways here is, yeah, we need to lean into that and to explore the evidence for heaven.
1: After you wrote the book, Evidence for Heaven, how convinced were you that there's an afterlife?
8: Oh, I'm 100% convinced that there's an afterlife. I was very close to 100% convinced before writing this. But at the same time, I'm a social scientist. And I want data, not just dogma. And so the more that I've researched it, I think the more compelling the case has become.
1: Michael, give out your website, if you would, which we have linked up at coasttocoastam.com.
8: Sure. People can reach me through michaelzigarelli.com, Z-I-G-A-R-E-L-L-I. So it's michaelzigarelli.com. And you can get the book, Evidence for Heaven, through Amazon and wherever books are sold.
1: Great. Thanks, Michael. Come back again. Love talking to you. For Dan Galante, Tom Danheiser, Sue Trikas, Lex Lonehood, Sean Latasur, Alec Fernandez, Stephanie Smith, Tim Banal, George Knapp, Richard Serrett, and Connie Willis, I'm George Norrie, somewhere out there on Coast to Coast AM. We'll see you on our next edition. Until then, be safe, everyone.

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5: 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And Amanda Knox joins Bobby Cass to talk about surviving prison and life nearly 20 years after being wrongfully accused.
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8: Soft squash, not a hard squash. So don't hold them for too long. Otherwise, they'll become super soft and there's nothing you can do with it because they'll be full of decay. So there you go. The sugar pie pumpkins. Make that wonderful pumpkin pie and invite me over with some ice cream and coffee.
9: Giving peace a chance. I'm Chris DeMeo, Fox News. President Trump sounding optimistic about a planned three-day ceasefire between Russia and Ukraine. It's scheduled for Saturday through Monday. The president hopes it'll last longer.
10: I'd like to see it stop. Russia-Ukraine, it's the worst thing since World War II in terms of life. 25,000 young soldiers every month. It's crazy. So it could very well be.
9: And the ceasefire deal between both countries includes a swap of 1,000 prisoners on both sides. Iran and the U.S. trading blows in the Persian Gulf for a second day, testing the limits of a fragile ceasefire.
11: There has been plenty of military action around the Strait of Hormuz. The very latest saw a U.S. F/A-18 Super Hornet fire on two empty Iranian-flagged oil tankers that were heading towards a port in Iran. Both vessels were disabled. Let's not forget there is a ceasefire in existence, but apparently it's a little shaky. Now, according to Central Command, the blockade is preventing more than 70 tankers capable of transporting more than $13 billion worth of oil from entering Iranian ports.
9: That's Fox's Ashley Webster in Tel Aviv. In recent days, President Trump signaled that a peace deal with Iran could soon be signed, but Iranian officials have yet to respond to the latest American proposal. Italy's foreign minister telling Secretary of State Marco Rubio on Friday that Europe needs the United States and vice versa as America's top diplomat wrapped up 2 days of fence-mending talks in Italy and the Vatican. This following weeks of tensions over the U.S.-Israeli war in Iran, President Trump's tariffs, his complaints about Europe's unwillingness to help the U.S. with the Iran war, and his criticism of Pope Leo fueled weeks of sharp disagreements over trade and defense cooperation between the two traditionally strong allies. 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
12: State lawmakers continue to investigate a settlement that led to the early release of more than 3,000 inmates during the COVID pandemic. Republicans say they're reviewing reports that more than half of those let out reoffended, and at least 18 went on to be charged with murder. The issue has become part of the U.S. Senate race involving former Governor Roy Cooper. New motions are filed by defendants regarding the October 2022 mass shooting in Raleigh's Headingham neighborhood by Austin Thompson.
13: Survivors and the estates of the victims of the shooting filed a lawsuit against Thompson's parents, Alan and Elise. This week, those two filed a motion to have that case dismissed with prejudice, arguing that there are no facts proving they can be held responsible for their son's actions. Alan Thompson has already pleaded guilty to not properly storing the handgun used in the shooting. Capitol Special Police, the security company involved for the neighborhood, also wants lawsuits against itself thrown out, arguing that the on-duty security officer that night acted appropriately. I'm Joe Morano.
12: It just keeps happening. A man is dead after being hit by a train Thursday, this time in Rockingham County. It happened in Reidsville near the Food Lion on Way Street. The victim, whose identity was not released, was found dead at the scene. McDowell County needs a new sheriff. Ricky Buchanan, who'd already said last year he would not seek re-election, now says he'll retire effective August 1st. Buchanan has spent more than three decades in law enforcement, now says he just wants more time with family, the outdoors, and hopefully a little less stress. The Carolina Hurricanes took a 3-0 lead in the second-round playoff series. They beat the Flyers on the road 4-1. The game was highlighted by shots to the back of the net from Jordan Staal in the first period, Jalen Chatfield in the second, and Andrei Svechnikov and Nick Ehlers in the final frame to seal the victory. The Canes will go for the sweep tomorrow night. I'm Kyle Wilson.
2: Nice weekend ahead weather-wise for Mother's Day. Then some rain chances return by Sunday night into Monday. Overnight, a few scattered clouds across the Piedmont, a low of 52. Sunny, pleasant weather Saturday. Southwest breezes up to 20 miles an hour, high 77. Saturday night, there could be some scattered rain showers around in the evening. Mostly cloudy otherwise, low 57. Sunshine ahead Sunday, your high 83. And then on Monday, a good chance of showers and some thunderstorms after 2 p.m., highs up in the low 70s. I'm meteorologist Mark Thibodeau from the Weather Channel. On News Talk 94.5 WPTI. Stay connected.
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0: Broadcasting live from the confines of an abandoned radio station in the secluded apartment building of high strangeness. From the foothills of the Colorado Rockies, it's time for full disclosure of the topics they told us were off limits. Hello there, I'm Connie Willis. This is Coast to Coast AM, and tonight, UFO files released. Your thoughts on open lines? Let's hear you. Let's hear you talk about that tonight. So think about those questions that you might want to call in and tell your thoughts. Canadian Sasquatch, Mother's Day weekend, and great music too. We are having a great night tonight. Turn off those lights. Join me for another interesting evening of conversation. And of course, a much needed education and the chance that we might get a little closer to the truth of what lurks amongst us and what is beyond. I'm Connie Willis, and this is Coast to Coast AM.
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2: It's Coast to Coast AM. Connie Willis here. How are you? It is good to be back again here for the weekend. And we have lots of information to cover, don't we? We got a whole lot of things going on. First off, and foremost, even though some of you might put something, prioritize it differently, Mother's Day is this weekend. Don't forget Mama. One day you're not going to have Mama, so you make sure you take care of Mama now. Trust me on that one. All right, so Mother's Day is this Sunday, and whether she's here or not, far away, or watching from somewhere beyond, it's a good time to send a little love her way for sure. Good music for you later on, but also open lines. And yes, earlier today we had another UFO document drop. What'd you think of that? I'm still looking through it. How do you feel? I wouldn't call it earth shattering yet, but it's definitely worth talking about during open lines tonight. So if you've got a thought about it, let's hear from you. We don't always have to hear from the experts, right? Because I think a lot of you have more facts than people, some of the people that are called experts out there. I don't think there are real experts in it, but let's see what you'll give us at open lines, okay? Before that, though, we've got Mike Patterson back with us. Always good to hear from him and hear about Neff and hear what's new with his Sasquatch adventures up there with Sasquatch Ontario. That's where you can find him. He's a good friend of mine, also just a fellow researcher, the real deal. He's got incredible evidence, those of you that are into evidence. Some of y'all have to have evidence before you believe it. It's hard to believe your fellow person, I guess. You can usually tell if somebody's seen one, especially if you've seen one before, you already know some of the behaviors and things like that. But I think some of y'all could probably tell if someone saw something that they just could not explain. And their white face and their white body, or their, or maybe it's not white, but whatever it is, you can tell from their attitude, from their face, if they've just seen something. So sometimes you just don't have the evidence to prove it. So Mike Patterson back to us again. Thanks, Mike, for being here. I know you always head out to check for Neff whenever you can. So thanks that you gave us a Friday night. We've been trying to get you for a while. And I know that you have some new things happening. In fact, one of your new things is you have an actual book, and people have been asking for that for a long time.
3: Hey, Connie, how are you? Thanks for having me. As far as the book goes, you know, it's been over a decade in the making, basically. And, you know, I took the winter to really delve into that and get that finished. And I'm pleased with it. I feel pretty good about it. And, you know, it's written from a perspective of ongoing long-term contact experience. So it has a lot of insight into the truth and reality of Sasquatch. And, you know, it's written from a perspective that I think is probably very unique in that genre.
2: Well, let me ask you this, since this is the day that we've got all this UFO information. I have my thoughts about it. I know a lot of other people have. Everybody's got a thought about it for sure. But what about your thoughts? Now, you and I both research and investigate all sorts of things. But when I've done the Bigfoot things, I've seen the UFOs around. Have you?
3: Yeah, you know, as far as government is concerned with this whole disclosure thing, I don't need government to tell me anything. Right. It's
2: I don't need them to tell me there's UFOs or not. Right. I mean, I don't need that.
3: No, it's, you know, it's something you can actually go out and I've learned through firsthand experience with a witness that we had one incident where this was in the fall of 2024.

0: We were at his cabin up Lost Channel area, just about an hour from Parry Sound here in Ontario. And we did a C5 protocol, which is basically a meditation protocol for calling in ships. And it worked. And we had this bright orb flying through the sky towards us. It just kind of showed up, and we're like, what the hell's that? And as it flew over top of us, we saw that there was a hull attached to it. This was at night, right? We saw that there was a hull attached to this front end orb. And it looked, as soon as they knew that we saw that, they lit up the back end basically. So it was this, it looked like an elongated cigar-shaped ship, maybe about the size of a football field, roughly. Could have been bigger. And it was completely silent, flew right over top of us. It wasn't very high, and it flew over a little piece of the lake right beside us, and then went and parked in the sky, looking like a star for about an hour before it was gone. And that's not the only incident I've had, but it is the only one that I've had where I've used a meditation protocol to actually call one in. It works.
1: Okay. Do you feel that's something people should do, or should they stay away from that?
0: Well, I think it's your intention. What's your intention towards it? Are you just doing it for a joke? Then I wouldn't. If you're serious about it and you're looking for that sort of thing, and you have good intention and your heart's in the right place, then sure, why not?
1: Well, I've definitely seen them around the Sasquatch, and I mean, I've just seen them together several times. So I don't know if they're friends, but they certainly know each other. I don't know if they just work together or what, or hang out, but I've certainly seen them together. And we're going to be talking more about UFOs and what was released today in open line. So I hope that you guys can call in that's never called in before and talk about it and tell us what you think. Going back to you, Mike, and looking for Bigfoot and finding Sasquatch and many other things that you've done. I didn't realize this about you. When I first recognized you, I just remember this YouTube channel. This rain was falling throughout the day onto a tent, and a man was speaking to what was outside. And that was you. And I just fell in love with your whole demeanor of it and your perspective of it and the way you showed it. Very nice, very peaceful. And I didn't realize that you had an epiphany beforehand, and that's how you got into it, doing like wildlife photography. Is that right? What happened there?
0: Yeah, I was well, first, when I first started in this, I was doing pretty much what most people do, going banging around on trees and putting up trail cams, that sort of thing, right? But as yeah,
1: You
0: as
1: stopped
0: things
1: that at one
0: evolved,
1: point, right?
0: but that, sorry,
1: I
0: what was
1: said you
0: that?
1: stopped that at one point. Once you start doing it, you're like, oh, let's stop doing that.
0: Yeah, you evolve with the situation, right?
1: Right?
0: But it
1: Yeah.
0: was back in probably 2007 when I was spending my spare time in the woods with a camera. I bought some good camera gear, taught myself photography, and I'm a nature guy, so I was, weekends off, I'm in the woods with a camera, and considering what I've experienced to this up to this point, I would say I was being watched closely, and I think they liked what they saw as far as how I interacted with nature. And suddenly I get this epiphany to start looking for Sasquatch. And I didn't really have that on my mind at all at the time when it first started, right? So that kind of just come out of nowhere. But I've had experiences over the years that have shown me they are capable of some pretty incredible stuff, and that includes some in-depth mind stuff, consciousness, right? They're very evolved as far as consciousness is concerned.
1: Yeah, the very first thing they said to me is, we're highly advanced and we're everywhere. Sound about right to you?
0: I can believe that.
1: I know it. That's what they gave me. I'm like, look, I would have never made that up. I would have never thought about that. I would have never put that, you know, into any vocabulary whatsoever, not even knowing anything about them. And that was just amazing. We're highly advanced and we're everywhere. And it was like, wow, they just talked to me. It was great. It was fabulous. Before we get any deeper into some of the other things, though, you got a book out. This is like, you know, a lot of people wanted to get a book from you. They wanted to see it down in writing so that they can read it for themselves along the way. And now we have it, The Invisible Giant, The True Story of Sasquatch Contact, by you.
0: Yeah, it's on Amazon. And I'll tell you something. This is, I was given a message after I put this out. I was given a message from them, and it upset me at first because I was thinking, oh, maybe I'll get, you know, a bit of a residual income from this, right? And it's never been about the money, right? It's always been about progressing the experience and learning and evolving the relationship, building on that. But I got a message from them. They basically told me they don't want me profiting from this. And, you know, I was a bit upset at first, you know, because I put so much effort into that, right? And then somebody had a talk with me, and their words really struck with me. So I went on Amazon and I put it as low as I'm legally allowed to, or maybe not legally, but as low as Amazon will allow me to put the price. That's it. So it's basically, it's a nonprofit book. It's not expensive. So it's for anybody, you know, and everybody. And I hope the whole world reads it, because there's a lot of good knowledge and information and firsthand experience in that. And it really delves into the truth of this subject and bypasses the decades and decades of physical construct, you know, that people attach to, that, you know, they have a difficult time getting past. So this book really opens your eyes and gives you a different perspective.
1: Invisible Giant, A True Story of Sasquatch Contact. You can go to Amazon to find that, and you'll get it very, very cheap, very, very inexpensive. So 18-year journey you've been doing this. And it began with the wildlife photography in 2007. Something happened in 2008, a major vocal encounter. We all know it, but want to hear from you again on that.
0: I had made a comment on a YouTube video, and some guy reached out to me and said, hey, you want to go to a location of previous activity? And when he told me the location, you know, it was local to basically, you know, close enough for me to drive to, right? When he mentioned the location, I was extremely skeptical, you know, because I'm new, right? I'm thinking West Coast, you got to go out to BC or whatever, you know, somewhere on the West Coast, Oregon. But when he told me this location, I back and forth with this guy for a little bit. And then it ended up being, we met up in October of 2008. It was October 25th, 2008. And we went into this spot, and, you know, there's a lot of woods around there, but there's homes bordering the perimeter. You know, the woods are cut into concessions. There's roughly about 5,000 acres, they say protected, but they still log them. So we went in there, and this guy's kind of showing me the ropes, and first time I'd met him, and 4.5 hours later, he picks up this fist-sized rock, he walks up to this big pine tree, and he smacks it a few times, drops the rock, and then suddenly, I hear what sounds exactly like a gorilla chest thump. And I'm pretty good with my sounds in the woods, right? And it struck me so odd. And I remember putting my arm up, just basically saying, you know, be quiet, like, listen. And just a few seconds later, these giant, massive, guttural whoops, they were very raspy. And he sounded 10 feet tall, and he was close. And I remember there was this lady walking her dog, and she came around walking around the corner right after that happened. And so she was closer than we were. And she had this scowl on her face as she walked past us. You know, we just kind of nodded. You know, we're in the midst of this close vocal encounter from a Sasquatch. And when you hear this, there's nothing else it can be. It's just cut and dry. It's like black and white. It's, you know, you can tell easily, right? So that moment changed my life and put me on this journey. And it was the very next week I actually went back up there by myself, and I ran into them again, hearing that exact same chest thump call again. And that is the first time, which was very quick actually, that I had my first bout of high strangeness. So right after that, the very next weekend, I went back up there. I had that same chest thump sound. It was a triple chest thump, really rapid. And next thing I know, I don't know, 20, 25 minutes, maybe not half hour down the road on, you know, driving home, not realizing how I got there. You know, I wasn't disoriented or anything like that. I felt normal. Everything felt fine, but I just kind of gave my head a shake, and I thought, what the hell am I doing here? I was just back there in the woods. So that was, you know, that came on pretty quick.
1: Wow. That did come on pretty quick for that. What's that area?
0: I'd rather not.
1: Do you want to say? Okay. Okay. Yeah. Okay. It's not, in the book you talk about, is it Kawartha Lakes?
0: Oh, the Kawartha Lakes region. That's basically cottage country. That's where I go to visit Neff's family, basically.
1: Okay. So I was thinking it was that way. Okay. I gotcha. No, it's a good idea never to give up your area. People will go in and mess up the relationships. It's all about a relationship. And you've been really, really good with that. Let me just ask you, we were talking about one of the sounds that you had first heard. Is that one of the audio clips that we have?
0: Whoop. The triple whoop call. I wasn't doing any recording at that time because I had basically just started, right? So,
1: yeah. Well, you catch the bug really quickly when you hear something authentic or see something authentic. And
0: yeah,
1: what are your thoughts about authenticity when it comes to this? You know, there's always people that say, well, you know, it's got to be somebody like this, or this to tell me that this is real. Not just some bumpkin in the mountains or something like that, which it drives me crazy because some of the best mountain people in the world, hey, they have incredible relationships ongoing with these beings, and they just don't say anything.
0: You know, a lot of people look to science to give them their answers, right? Now, I delve into that in my book a bit about science involved in this subject. And I had the support of John Bindernagel and Dmitry Bayanov, I think that's how you say his last name, Russian anthropologist, basically. Both of them have passed on, you know, they were up there in years, right? But both supported my efforts, and both were not on the side of the paranormal side, but they were open-minded about it. And, you know, by the time they both passed on, they knew there was stuff going on, you know, because I didn't hold back, you know, I didn't hold back speaking about Sasquatch abilities, and both of them told me to, you know, tone it down. We got to have them discovered first before we, you know, aww, take that next leap, right? And I just couldn't do that. So it's like too little too late. I'll be 6 feet under by the time science catches up. So a lot of people, they look to science for the answers, when actually a lot of us out in the field know a lot more than science about this subject, a lot more.
1: I'm with you. it's not about science. It's a whole different thing when you've seen one or heard one or know anything about it. Anyway, more to come on that with Mike Patterson. Also, UFO files dropped today. Let's talk about that with Open Lines later here on Coast to Coast AM.

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1: I'm Chris DeMeo. President Trump says the country is doing very well and praises the April jobs report, which was better than expected.
2: We just have new stock market records. Everybody's 401k is hitting a record. The numbers are absolutely incredible. The job numbers, we have more people working today than we ever had working in this country.
1: 115,000 jobs were created in April. The president says his upcoming trip to China is going to proceed.
2: China has been great for us economically, but not for other presidents. But we've done very well with China. We're going to have a meeting with President Xi. It's going to be, I think, quite amazing. He's been a friend of mine. I've gotten along with him very well over the years.
1: China has allied with Iran. The president said he wants to speak with President Xi about that relationship. 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
4: A ransomware deadline approaches as the learning platform Canvas was breached by hackers. The ransomware attack has affected multiple districts across the state. Some students received pop-up messages regarding the attack Thursday. The group responsible says they captured data including names, ID numbers, and email addresses. Former FBI Director James Comey will not have to make a court appearance in North Carolina's Eastern District on Monday as scheduled. A federal judge granted a cancellation request since Comey appeared last week in a Virginia court. He's accused of threatening President Donald Trump on social media. The burn ban has now been lifted statewide as of this morning. 81 counties were released from the order last weekend after limited rainfall. The final 19 now given the go-ahead as the Forest Service says more widespread rainfall this week improved fire danger conditions. I'm Kyle Wilson.
5: Nice weekend ahead weather-wise for Mother's Day. Then some rain chances return by Sunday night into Monday. Overnight, a few scattered clouds across the Piedmont, a low of 52. Sunny, pleasant weather Saturday. Southwest breezes up to 20 miles an hour, high 77. Saturday night, there could be some scattered rain showers around in the evening. Mostly cloudy otherwise, low 57. Sunshine ahead Sunday, your high 83. And then on Monday, a good chance of showers and some thunderstorms after 2 p.m., highs up in the low 70s. I'm meteorologist Mark Thibodeau from the Weather Channel. 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
1: It is Elvin Bishop on Coast to Coast AM, Fooled Around and Fell in Love. 1975, that's when that one came around. Bishop, he didn't sing the lead. His drummer, Mickey Thomas, did, if you didn't know that one. Yeah, I know a lot of people are like, no, that was Elvin. No, check it out. Check it out. He gave the song its distinctive vocal sound. I don't know why my phone's going off. I had it turned off. I'm so sorry. I'm one of those people tonight. Anyway, let's get back to the song. Thomas actually was originally just doing a demo vocal, but the band kept it after realizing it couldn't be topped. That's pretty cool and stuff like that happens. I like that. So Connie Willis here along with Tommy D, loving those little magical moments too along the way.
2: Ding, ding, ding, ding.
1: I know it. I'm so embarrassed. Oh my gosh. And I'm like trying to turn it down. You know what? It's the new phone and I don't know how to turn that down, obviously.
2: But wouldn't most of your friends know that you're on the air right now?
1: Oh, I guess. You know.
2: Hey, Connie, how are you?
1: That's how it happens.
2: How are you, by the way?
1: I'm good. How are you, man? What's
2: I'm doing
1: up?
2: Okay.
1: A big day today, you know?
2: A very big day. We're going to learn more and more as we go through this and talk about it in the next few days. So I may have neglected to tell you it's trivia night. Trivia night with Connie.
1: Oh, no. Okay. All right.
2: Yeah. Now, I got to say, you spit out a lot of information on that last song, so you might have answered a couple of these. So you're only going to get one question this break, but the other ones will have two. So tell me, this is one thing you did not mention. What Elvin Bishop album has that song on it?
1: Okay, now, first of all, I am terrible at all this stuff. I do my research ahead of time, so I'm good. So let's just say it was called Fooled Around and Fell in Love.
2: Ding, ding, ding, ding, wrong.
1: The album you could have said I was right. No one would know. No one's going to fact check this, right?
2: I can't do that. I have too much integrity for that. You know that.
1: Okay.
2: Strutting My Stuff was the name of the album.
1: Okay.
2: Okay, so we got that out of the way. So you're 0-1. And then real quick, I want to tell folks to check out our iHeartRadio and Coast to Coast AM podcast network because it's awesome. We have a lot of shows on there. Have you checked them out?
1: I have.
2: Excellent. Excellent. 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In the search on either of those, you can put Coast to Coast AM. All those great shows will pop up, a lot of listening. And there's also snippets of the weekday and weekend shows, which means a snippet of tonight's show will show up there sometime tomorrow. So that's cool.
1: All right. We've got Mike Patterson. More from him next on Coast to Coast AM.
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1: It's Coast to Coast AM that you're listening to. Connie Willis here. How are you tonight? Hope you're enjoying the evening. We've got open lines coming up later and like to hear from you about the UFO day. You know, you can ask about anything on the open lines. That's up to you, but would certainly love to hear what you thought of what was dropped today with the UFO release, if you think it was a big deal or not. Back with Mike Patterson with a new book out. In fact, his only book out. He finally wrote one for us. And that, of course, was called, if you have not checked it out, which I hope that you do, because it's next to nothing to purchase. It's Invisible Giant, a true story of Sasquatch contact. And Mike Patterson is a friend of mine. He's also one of the most controversial Bigfooters out there today. I don't know, Mike. I don't see why you are, but what is everybody's big argument over you? That you tell it like it is, because the behaviors that you talk about, any of us that have been a part of that too, it's consistent across the board.
5: When I started into this subject and started putting my stuff out there, you know, my experiences, I guess back in that started in late 2012 with Neff's family. So 2013 was a really huge year. And it was the first time really anybody had heard a Sasquatch vocalize English words, you know, captured on audio, not saying nobody's ever heard them before in the woods, but basically captured on audio, calling my name. And, you know, it was just another level of experience, of contact. I put audio out every visit. I run microphones through my sunroof in my vehicle, and I record all night. And what I have captured over the years has shown me that they are right there with us. You know, there's so many incidents that I have where, you know, we're right there and we don't hear it in real time because, you know, your foot scuffing on the ground or if you're walking or just making any noise, it, you know, distorts the sounds around you. But when you listen to the playback on the audio, it's like, oh, there's a voice right there beside us. You know, there's a lot of that, right? So, I started speaking about their interdimensional nature, and you know, and I also believe this is what the whole UFO thing is about too. I think it's all interdimensional, as is Sasquatch. Sasquatch, I know for a fact, are interdimensional through experience. They're indoors every visit with us. You know, the activity goes on indoors. I've recorded vocals indoors on numerous occasions, so I'm not afraid to share this openly, and I've taken a lot of heat over the years. And back then in 2013, nobody was really talking about that. You know, there was, but it was very, very minimal. And anybody that did was, you're ostracized, you're ridiculed, yeah. You know, they try to make you go away. But I was like, no, I'm not going away. And you look at the subject now, and it's all over the place, right? All that stuff is now basically the norm.
1: Oh yeah. Well, let me tell you, to me, it's the actual, when you learn about the Sasquatch, you're going to learn about everything. I think you can get every answer question or every question answered by them. You know, you do that yourself. You ask them anything and you get answers back. The communication is with them. You don't get a lot of communication with any of the other things that you're chasing down or You know, but you do with the Sasquatch world. That's my findings. I think that's your findings. I want to play some of your great audio clips. I want to start obviously with number one. That's our key to follow. Do you want to set up that for us, or do we just need to play it?
5: I can talk about it after I hear it, because, you know, I don't know what.
1: You don't remember? You don't have the key in front of you? Come on, Mike. What's up?
5: play the vocal, and then, you know, I'll give some.
1: Okay.
5: Give some,
1: That's cool. That's cool. Yeah. Okay, let's play number one. You have what is your audio equipment, man? That is like some good stuff.
5: That was, like I said, 2013 was a huge year. That was in May of 2013. That's when the vocals really started. Mm-hmm. It was the very beginning of May 2013. That's when they really started to let us hear their voice. And that's basically, you know, one of my favorite pieces, actually, a distant vocal. I think pretty much everything I gave you tonight is pretty much on the short end. I didn't want to, you know, because I got some that are long, you know, 2, 3, 4, 5 minute pieces, right?
1: Yeah, so we might have like two of those or something like that. But what is your equipment that you use to get that? It's so nice.
5: Back then, I've always been using the Zoom audio recorders. At this point, I'm using a Zoom Essential H4 with a pair of omnidirectional mics. They're called Clippy mics. I actually ordered those from England. And that's not that recording, though. The recordings now, you know, it's better gear, right? And I run a battery pack off that. So the setup I have now is pretty good.
1: But you'll do it out in the snow and rain as well. So how do you keep that from being a problem?
5: Depends on how hard that rain's coming down. But, you know, the condenser mics, they don't like to get wet. They don't like that moisture. So I've always used a foam sock or I even use a wool sock sometimes if there's rain coming down. And I haven't had any issues yet, so.
1: That's a good idea. No, that's a great idea. A wool sock, perfect. That's perfect, because I just bought something new and I want to do that. I usually stay away from any type of thing like that because I don't want them to go, oh, they're going to record me. No, they're going to try to get video of me. But it seems like with recording sound, audio, they seem to be okay letting you get that.
5: What I do, if I go into a new area with Nest family, you know, this I've been doing it since day one, so you know it's expected basically. But I just speak to the forest. I tell them what I'm doing. I'll hold up my audio recorder and I'll say, hey, this just allows me to hear your voice. I can't see anything. There's no camera. You know, people might wonder, well, how do they know what you're talking about? They know it all. They really understand us and understand our electronics, and they can interact with our electronics and all of them. So, I'll say it out loud what my equipment does, and I'll ask them to respect it. And, you know, they tend to, oblige. I've never had an issue, except once they wanted me to stop recording indoors, and it took 3 tries before I listened. But you know, they didn't break my recorder, but they did dunk it in a bucket of water for a second that third time.
1: Really? Well, that'll do it. Were you just being stubborn, Mike Patterson, and going, "No, I'm going to keep recording"? Or
5: First time they popped out the batteries. I think that's what it was. They popped the batteries out. The second time they popped the SD card out. And third time's a charm, right? So it's like, okay, I won't record indoors anymore.
1: Well, I want to play this other audio clip, and that is it's number two, and it's Neff letting his voice be heard, basically, is what we're about to hear. Do you want to say anything before that? Do you know which one we're talking about?
5: Yeah, I got to hear it again. Sorry.
1: Okay, I'm not going to ask you that ever again. Okay, all right, let's hear number two.

0: Good old Neff. Tell us about Neff.
1: Yeah, he's quite the character, and he's got an incredible range, tone, you know, low end, the high ends. Like, he can go up into really high pitched. Just his range is, you know, it's incredible. There was a lot of accusations over the years that people thought it was the property owner. He can't reach those notes. But yeah, Neff, I don't fear him. There's no fear. I'm not in fear of getting hurt or anything like that. And if I have upset him, then I do my best to correct myself, because I really value this relationship and working on this and building this friendship with his family and their people. You know, there's this winter's actually the end of the winter in March, this past March. We were given, I think that was the last snowfall that we were up there for the year, and we were given a 20-inch footprint. You know, I took video footage and that, and that wasn't Ness. That was I think probably an older brother, but just massive print. Like, you know, we took our boots off and stuck our feet right beside it, just to show the difference. That put him probably in the 12-foot range, whichever one that was in the family, right? Mm. And when they give you something like that, it's like, you know, everything is cool, everything is all right, and you know they're standing right there watching too. You know, this is how it is, right? They can go where they want to go. There are no barriers, there's no walls with them. So activity has happened in the most unlikeliest of places. It's happened indoors and out. I've even had it happen in my vehicle on numerous occasions, and even capturing a vocalization on my dash cam in the car while Dwayne and I were on a back road. You know, we're on location for a visit, and sometimes we'll go for a little drive in the back roads in the woods there, and we tend to have company with us when that happens. So yeah, it's anything can happen. It's pretty crazy.
0: Yeah, one of the things you talk about is they choose who they engage with. That's exactly one of the first things I ever learned before ever going, is they either like you or they don't. Or you might be you know, it's always a good idea to have somebody with you when you're walking the woods or around the woods or staying up in the mountains or something. And they say, be careful who your partner is, because if they don't like who you have with you, they're not going to engage with you either.
1: Yeah. They are, if you go in with the wrong intention, you're just not going to get anything, basically. Maybe they'll
0: leave. And I learned that. It's true. Yeah, that's right. They'll start throwing stuff or giving you the growl that lets you know it's time to go. Yeah, it's amazing. I love that. And that's one of the things that people don't understand, I think. They have feelings. They care. They love. You can feel that. You can feel them when they are close to you. They also have this sense of humor to just prank you and mess with you. But they also respect you, what you ask for. And you've just done some amazing things with that kind of thing. I know you know all that kind of stuff as well as I do. But what about all these people that, well, I don't care what you say. I don't care about this. I got to see it for myself. Okay, I understand that. But doesn't it get old when people are like, well, we need a body, we need a bone, we need DNA, we need all this other stuff? Once you know them and you get to be around them, and I say you get to be around them, you are not worried about getting DNA, bones, or a body from them. In fact, it's insulting at that point.
1: Yeah, you know, it's kind of disturbing whenever I hear that from somebody. It just seems very... very low vibrational. you know, the Sasquatch, they're people. You know, they have names, they have families. They're people. They're the epitome of don't judge a book by its cover. They are far more evolved than humans. In their consciousness, you know, basically is it's unfathomable of how much they understand. Like I've had a couple of incidents where the first time they did this, I was sitting outside in the chair, it's at night, we're watching the forest, and I had my hands clasped in my lap, palms up, and I had this thought in my head of a marble dropping into my hands, and it happened instantly with that thought. And I thought at the time, how could they, you know, were they reading my thought before it even reached my conscious mind? It was that, you know, the speed of which they reacted. And then it happened again this winter. Dwayne and I are sitting at the kitchen table, we're having a conversation, and all of a sudden, I'm focused on what he's saying. All of a sudden, I get interrupted with the thought of a marble, and instantly a marble comes out of thin air simultaneously. And it's like, now I understand. You guys put that thought there.
0: But that's I love the marble stories. We're going to talk about them when we come back. Also, UFO disclosure or anything, we'll talk about that on Open Lines if you'd like. Connie Willis here on Coast to Coast AM.

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6: 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And Amanda Knox joins Bobby Cass to talk about surviving prison and life nearly 20 years after being wrongfully accused.
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8: Giving peace a chance. I'm Chris DeMeo, Fox News. President Trump sounding optimistic about a planned three-day ceasefire between Russia and Ukraine. It's scheduled for Saturday through Monday. The president hopes it'll last longer.
9: I'd like to see it stop. Russia-Ukraine, it's the worst thing since World War II in terms of life. 25,000 young soldiers every month. It's crazy. So it could very well be.
8: And the ceasefire deal between both countries includes a swap of 1,000 prisoners on both sides. Iran and the U.S. trading blows in the Persian Gulf for a second day, testing the limits of a fragile ceasefire.
10: There has been plenty of military action around the Strait of Hormuz. The very latest saw a U.S. F/A-18 Super Hornet fire on two empty Iranian-flagged oil tankers that were heading towards a port in Iran. Both vessels were disabled. Let's not forget there is a ceasefire in existence, but apparently it's a little shaky. Now, according to Central Command, the blockade is preventing more than 70 tankers capable of transporting more than $13 billion worth of oil from entering Iranian ports.
8: That's Fox's Ashley Webster in Tel Aviv. In recent days, President Trump signaled that a peace deal with Iran could soon be signed, but Iranian officials have yet to respond to the latest American proposal. Italy's foreign minister telling Secretary of State Marco Rubio on Friday that Europe needs the United States and vice versa as America's top diplomat wrapped up 2 days of fence-mending talks in Italy and the Vatican. This following weeks of tensions over the U.S.-Israeli war in Iran, President Trump's tariffs, his complaints about Europe's unwillingness to help the U.S. with the Iran war, and his criticism of Pope Leo fueled weeks of sharp disagreements over trade and defense cooperation between the two traditionally strong allies. 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
11: The State Health Plan launches a new initiative to strengthen the connection between educators and their benefits package. The Teacher Ambassadors Program empowers educators to serve as liaisons within their schools, sharing updates about plan benefits, wellness initiatives, and other available resources. A Garner man faces felony drug charges after Johnston County deputies made a big discovery at his home.
12: Authorities are saying they found a large-scale marijuana packaging and distribution operation inside the man's garage. They believe the operation also involved THC edibles and psilocybin mushrooms. Deputies arrested 51-year-old Douglas Allen, saying that he had an estimated $180,000 worth of drugs inside his home. ABC 11 reports that the charges include trafficking drugs and possession with intent to manufacture, sell, or deliver, among others. I'm Joe Morano.
0: A Greensboro man faces charges of sexual exploitation of a minor. Authorities say in January, a task force initiated an investigation related to a cyber tip from the National Center for Missing and Exploited Children and identified Joshua Dix as a suspect. Officers searched his home Thursday and took him into custody. He was charged with 10 counts of second-degree sexual exploitation of a minor and booked in the Randolph County Detention Center. To western North Carolina, where a business that was destroyed first by Hurricane Helene was destroyed again yesterday, this time by arson. The High Five Coffee Bar along the French Broad River in Woodfin burned early Thursday. Police say Nicholas Grisby was arrested after he was identified on surveillance video. High Five had just reopened 10 months ago. The Hurricanes are just one win away from the Eastern Conference Final. They beat the Flyers 4-1 in Game 3 last night. The Hurricanes lead the series 3-0 and remain undefeated in the playoffs. They'll go for another sweep as Game 4 is set for Saturday night in Philadelphia. I'm Kyle Wilson.
13: Nice weekend ahead weather-wise for Mother's Day. Then some rain chances return by Sunday night into Monday. Overnight, a few scattered clouds across the Piedmont, a low of 52. Sunny, pleasant weather Saturday. Southwest breezes up to 20 miles an hour, high 77. Saturday night, there could be some scattered rain showers around in the evening. Mostly cloudy otherwise, low 57. Sunshine ahead Sunday, your high 83. And then on Monday, a good chance of showers and some thunderstorms after 2 p.m., highs up in the low 70s. I'm meteorologist Mark Thibodeau from the Weather Channel. On News Talk 94.5 WPTI. Stay connected.
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0: 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Now, here's your guest host, Connie Willis.
1: That is John Lee Hooker on Coast to Coast AM. One bourbon, one scotch, one beer. I'll go with the bourbon. Kentuckian here. You know, we got to stick to our roots. 1966 is when that happened. That song was a hit, a slow blues storytelling track that basically became a barroom staple long before later covers, you know, like John Lee himself. You know, he's talking blues, delivery style, influence, generations of rock artists, and that includes the Doors and ZZ Top as well. They talked about John Lee and his tunes over and over again. Connie Willis here once again. Mother's Day this weekend. Do not forget about that. And I know, yes, there was a UFO file released today. And while I'm staying neutral on it for right now, I do want to know what you think. You can go to our website and you can read about it as well. But also, is this meaningful? Are we still waiting for the real stuff? Maybe you'll give your answers tonight on Open Lines here on Coast to Coast AM.
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1: Hey there, you're listening to Coast AM. Connie Willis here with you, and I'd love for you to check me out over at ConnieWillis.com and sign up for my newsletter. It's free. It's called Where's Willis? I'd love for you to go check that out. You'll learn a whole lot of really cool things along the way, too, and that is at ConnieWillis.com. Mike Patterson is talking to us right now from Sasquatch, Ontario. You can find him on YouTube. You can find him on Facebook. And he's got a book out now, Invisible Giant. We've been waiting for it. It's a true story of Sasquatch contact and basically lays out an 18-year journey. And that begins with his wildlife photography in 2007. Mike, I know you worked hard on this book. I know you did. And I want to ask you about, I know in reading it, it got pretty wild talking about the Sasquatch selfie. Talk about that for those that have not heard about that.
2: So it was back in December of 2019 that the property owner, he had stepped outside and it was close to midnight. So obviously it was dark and he heard a childlike giggle, and we've been doing this a while. So he knew something was up. He couldn't see, you know, what was making the sound, but he pointed his camera, his phone, and he took a photograph. Usually he hears the shutter sound, like a camera shutter sound, you know, when he takes a picture with his phone, and he didn't hear it. So he took another shot, a few seconds later, and didn't really see much. And when he went inside and he zoomed in on it, there was Neff standing behind a fence, leaning on the fence. In one shot, he's got a grin. Another shot, he's got a full-on smile. And, you know, he was posing for those. Dwayne didn't see him, like I said, when he took the shots, right? So he contacted me right away, and he told me, and he sent me the pictures, which were kind of degraded through the phone. And then he sent me the originals. So the next visit, I had asked them, you know, through written communication, because I developed written communication over the years. I use a sketch pad and a chalkboard, which I leave on the kitchen table. I'll ask questions out loud and then I'll write them down. You know, we'll step outside, come back in, and sometimes there's a response. That next visit, I asked, "You want me to put those photographs in a video for the world to see?" And I expect them to say no. They wrote down, "Not yet." And, you know, that was completely unexpected. I said, "Oh, not yet." And I just left it there. So it was almost 3.5 years later that they would give me a message, "Mike, you show to put those pictures out." But we sat on them for almost 3.5 years. And when they were put out, it was before AI took off. So AI wasn't there yet, because since, you know, people have tried to pull some funny stuff. But anyways, up to that point, there was a couple of incidents. I also use a point and shoot camera, which I leave on the kitchen table. And they have imposed, I call it imposed photography. It's a very real thing. There's some stuff written in my book about, what's his name? Sirius, Ted, is it Ted? This guy who used to impose photographs onto a camera device, and he was studied by science, and
1: right.
2: And there's also the skull experiment stuff, where, you know, similar stuff with that too, right? But there was a couple incidents where there was photographs imposed onto my camera, but we could tell it was from those originals that Dwayne had taken. And the first time they did it, they were, you know, all just bits and pieces, all blurry. And I had asked them, I said, "Oh, can I, you know," because I figured they're all blurry, you can't really see much. I said, "You know, can I put these in a video?" And they said no.

0: And I thought, okay, you know, I wasn't going against that. And perhaps they were even testing me, I don't know, to see if I would listen, right? Which I did. And then they did it again before they asked, you know, for the full photographs to go out. They did the same thing, and they put it was much more clear piece of Neff's face, up close, of his nose and in his eyes, you know, partial, up close face shot, you know, but closed in, not his whole face, right? And I had asked him, oh, can I put this in a video? And they said yes, to my surprise. I didn't expect that. So I did, and I called that Sasquatch selfie, and that was from those original photos that they had imposed, right? And then it was, I think, the very next visit or next week or something after that, that's when they told me to put out the real, you know, those real shots. And I was almost hesitant because I knew what was coming, right? Just like when I put out the audio for the first time, there's a lot of ridicule and nasty that comes with that. And, you know, of course, the same thing happened when I put out the photographs of Neff, you know, people ridiculing, say, oh, they're Halloween masks, this and that. And they're not, you know, they're real, but I can understand how it's difficult for people to accept because they're clear as day, right? So, but anyways, that basically, you know,
1: they are. They're very clear. They're very, very, very clear. And what a face. You were right. At one point you had said that you had the face and you weren't showing it to me. And then at one point you said, it's not what they don't look like what you think. And you're so right. But you know what? I've seen a lot of different faces. There's a lot of different faces. The hairlines are different. The ears are different. The hair's different. So
0: I have the answer to that.
1: Yeah,
0: I have the answer to that. They because of Neff's nose was such a unique shape. I had asked the question, do your people have different races like humans do? And they said yes. And it makes total sense. They are people. Yes, so, yeah.
1: That's right. That's right. Let's hear another audio clip that you've sent us. Let's go to number 3 and hear that. And we'll let you talk about what it is afterwards. We're going to go. Here we go. What was that? That was 2 Sasquatch.
0: Yeah, there's actually 2 family members speaking there. I believe that's Neff and then a younger, I believe, female member of the family. I think that might have been his little sister. And speaking simultaneously, you know, speaking over top of one another. There's some really weird kind of sounds in there, too. At one point, it's, I don't know, it's like he's gurgling in his throat or something. It's just very bizarre. And then at the very end, there's that little, you know, smack sound or whatever that is. That's a rock, basically tossing, hitting the ground with a small rock.
1: And this is you with your microphone just outside in a specific spot.
0: And I think that one Dwayne recorded.
1: Okay.
0: I believe that was the only visit that I have missed since day one of doing this, of, you know, making the visits to his cottage with him. I missed one visit, and I believe that was something that he captured on that one visit.
1: Wow. I cannot believe you missed a chance, man. That is your thing. I can't believe it. You know, things happen.
0: What, once since 2012. That's it. Once. Well,
1: I can't believe even that. All right, let's go to the 4th audio clip and hear that one. Wow.
0: So that's actually it's a excerpt from a longer clip, and again there's 2 family members there. One's Neff. They're right at my vehicle, And there's one, there's a part in that, it's not in that little piece there, but I think the younger one was playing with the foam sock over my audio. That's why I didn't, you know, play that part, because it's just a lot of staticky noise, right? And then Neff kind of yells at him. It sounds like he yells at him, kind of gives him crap a little bit for maybe messing with my stuff. I don't know. But yeah, that's two of them right at my vehicle.
1: Are you okay? Are you placing your vehicle exactly where you think they might be, or do you just place it out there and then they just come to it?
0: I mean, no, sir, I park in the same spot every visit. We don't even go, like, we're surrounded by woods, but we don't even go into the woods. It's
1: they come to you. I get it. They'll come to you.
0: Yeah. Throughout the winter, we like going in the winter because, you know, the snow cover on the ground allows us to see the footprints, and it also allows to see if there's any human activity, because they can't hide their prints, but the Sasquatch can. So we, you know, we've gone out. There was one visit this winter that we're inside and it was snowing pretty good. So by the time we went outside, there was just a fresh blanket of snow everywhere. No fresh tire tracks from any vehicles going by, no foot, just nothing, just clean. And we step outside looking around. There's nothing, no prints. You know, you turn your head for a sec and then look back and boom, there's a footprint right there. And it's over top of ours that were just made. So, you know, that was Nin Yanin, a younger male in the family who now has a 14-inch print. I think he's probably close to 7 feet tall, in that range. Mm-hmm. And he gave us two footprints. And that happens in real time. So that actually happens quite often at this point, where we step outside, there's nothing, and then suddenly there's prints and even trackways. That happened this past winter too. We get this long trackway when there was nothing just seconds earlier, right? So these prints are happening in real time as we're standing out there.
1: I love when they leave gifts and things like that for you. And a print is a gift, by the way, those of you that have never done it. When you get prints, that's a gift. They know that's what you want. They're doing that for you. I still think about the time, it was a long time ago, you had noticed something and you said it, and I was like, hey, yeah, that's pretty cool. Because sometimes out of nowhere, you'll just see some footprints, and then maybe you'll see them step 5, 6, 7 times or less, or maybe more, and then they're gone again. So, you know, the question is, okay, where did they go? But also, where did they come from? We're just out of nowhere in the field, they started stepping. So that's always been questions with everybody. But you also brought up one time, you said, I don't know where it came from, but wherever it came from, it was dirty on the floor, because they would have dirty feet and then it would clean up as they walked. And I found that pretty interesting.
0: Yeah, so
1: were you ever able to pull up the dirt and find out maybe what part, you know, learn anything with the dirt color or anything?
0: No, I don't want to. I'm not giving anything up to science anymore. Connie, it's I don't trust them.
1: Yeah.
0: Like I've learned Sasquatch, they choose to leave their footprints. They can move around.
1: Yeah, that's right.
0: It's not a problem, right? You know, the dirt and the prints, there was a few times where there's a trackway that starts, and, you know, especially this one time, there was this trackway that started, and there was, I don't know, there might have been 30 prints or something, or and the very first two, I found the very start of the trackway right in the middle of the road, and there was a lot of dirt on the one foot. The other foot was just very bizarre, because the snow is not stepped down. It's all kind of bumpy, like it's bizarre, right? And then it takes a couple steps and it's gone, right? The snow's clean again. So, but I don't collect that stuff. I don't collect hair out of prints anymore. I used to do that. I ended up getting some Russian geneticist working in a U.S. government lab got fired for doing some analysis on some hair samples that I had given to a third party who had that connection, right? So I didn't feel very good about that. So at this point, although there was one incident, was it, I don't know, maybe a year ago or so, or we were talking, we're sitting at the kitchen table talking, and we had this incident back in 2013 where we were sitting in the chairs outside, and suddenly I get a hand. It felt like a hand, but hair covered, placed over my face. It covered my nose and mouth. Firm, but didn't scare me. But right when that happened, there was this kind of this smoky like substance right in front of my eyes, just maybe 3-4 inches from my eyes, right there, just before he put his hand over my face. And I told Dwayne, because it was dark, and I said, I explained it as darker than dark, because I could still see it in the dark. And then it happened to him. Same thing right after I explained that. So years later, basically whatever it was a year ago, you know, I don't know the date anymore, but we were sitting at the kitchen table having that discussion and talking about that incident. Dwayne gets up, stands up. I got the fridge behind me, right? We're sitting at the kitchen table. So he gets up to, you know, grab beer out of the fridge, and suddenly he's like, what's this all over the floor? And it was this black powder. And I ended up collecting this stuff, and it felt very soft. It looked like almost charcoal-y, but it left no mark on my fingers, right? And I scooped this stuff up and I put it in a plastic bag. I ended up giving it to John D'Souza, former retired FBI. And because I met him at a conference at the Native Center here in Toronto, that he came down to do a presentation. So I thought, oh, what a, you know, perfect opportunity. So that was on the Saturday, and I told him the story about that, and I was coming back on the Sunday. So I had asked him, you know, can I bring some of this stuff in for you to, you know, get checked out? And he did. He had it checked out by one of his connections, who basically, as soon as he saw it, the guy knew what it was. He goes, I've seen this a number of times. It's one of three things. It's either this stuff has been found when a UFO is either landing or taking off, or when a rocket is taking off, or when a portal has opened and closed, I guess. So it wasn't any of the first two things. And, you know, the only other thing that made sense was this, you know, residue left from a portal. I still have a little bit of it. And he didn't end up doing any analysis on it, but it was, it had a little bit of, what do you call it?
1: We'll ask you when we come back. We got to take another break here. Stay with us. The Invisible Giant, A True Story of Sasquatch Contact, is Mike Patterson's new, or only book, his first book, only book, and you can get that on Amazon. 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Hey, we got more to come. We're going to take your phone calls as well here if you want to ask Mike anything. And stick around for UFO talk. I'm thinking on open lines from you. Let's see what happens. Stay with us. Connie Willis, Coast to Coast AM.
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3: Fox News, I'm Deborah Valentine. A three-day ceasefire announced between Russia and Ukraine.
4: In a social media post, President Trump says the ceasefire will include a suspension of all kinetic activity and a prisoner swap of 1,000 prisoners from each country.
3: Fox's Jared Halpern reporting. The U.S. Labor Department reported an unexpected 115,000 jobs added to the U.S. economy for April. Kevin Habit, director of the White House National Economic Council, on Fox's America's Newsroom, reacts to the new numbers.
5: The fact is that people still don't have faith that the golden age is upon us, that Trump policies are working, but it keeps showing up in the data. And it's really astonishing, like what record-setting numbers we're starting to see.
3: The newest jobs report prompting new records on Wall Street on Friday for the S&P 500 and the tech-heavy NASDAQ, both reaching historic highs. 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
7: A cyber attack involving the Canvas Learning Management System is affecting schools, including several in North Carolina. A hacker group claims to have accessed student and teacher data and is demanding a ransom. Wake County Schools, like many others, temporarily removed access to the program. Officials say there is no indication sensitive financial or government ID information was accessed. Tourists spent a record $37.2 billion in North Carolina last year. The governor's office says tourism also supported more than 230,000 jobs statewide. Visitor spending added to state coffers, generating more than $4.7 billion in tax revenue. The Hurricanes did it again, still perfect in the Stanley Cup playoffs after seven games. They dominated the Flyers last night on the road 4-1. They'll stay up in Philly for game four tomorrow night as they go for a second round sweep. I'm Kyle Wilson.
4: Nice weekend ahead weather-wise for Mother's Day. Then some rain chances return by Sunday night into Monday. Overnight, a few scattered clouds across the Piedmont, a low of 52. Sunny, pleasant weather Saturday. Southwest breezes up to 20 miles an hour, high 77. Saturday night, there could be some scattered rain showers around in the evening. Mostly cloudy otherwise, low 57. Sunshine ahead Sunday, your high 83. And then on Monday, a good chance of showers and some thunderstorms after 2 p.m., highs up in the low 70s. I'm meteorologist Mark Thibodeau from the Weather Channel on News Talk 94.5 WPTI. Stay connected.
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1: And this is from 1973, Dr. John, his biggest hit ever, Right Place, Wrong Time. Good stuff, blending like the New Orleans funk with a little tighter radio-friendly groove. You know what I'm talking about, Tommy D. That's good stuff.
2: I do indeed. Great song there. Great song. You ready? First of all,
1: I'll
2: see how much you know about the song in a minute. But first, I want to tell people about our. I want to tell people about our YouTube channel. You've seen our YouTube channel, right, Connie?
1: Oh, yeah. It's nice.
2: It is. It's interviews of recent and past shows. It's free to sign up. And we're always adding special best of compilations. So all you need to do is go to coasttocoastam.com. Go to the top, hit that little YouTube icon. It's the third one from the left. And you're in, and it's free, and it's hours of entertainment. So we hope you enjoy that. Connie, answer this question, if you will. Would you do that for me?
1: Okay. Yeah, you know I stink at this, but go ahead.
2: Okay. Right. Tell me. That song.
1: I can't believe it. Wait a minute. Okay. Interesting.
2: You turned off your phone, right?
1: Well, I tried to. I asked Siri how to do it even. And I just got a call from somebody named Tommy Dan.
2: Because I was seeing if you turned off your phone so we could do the show.
1: Man, I hit it. I put it up underneath the pillow. I turned it down, put it under pillow.
2: Turn that baby off. Okay, so that song, Right Place, Wrong Time, peaked at number blank on the Billboard Hot 100.
1: Peaked at... Number one.
2: Number nine.
1: No, it never hit one.
2: Never hit one.
1: On which one? Which one?
2: Billboard again? Hot 100.
1: Oh, Billboard. Okay. Yeah. I look at the other one.
2: Oh, okay. Fair enough.
1: I get my information from the other one. It was number one.
2: Okay. And here's your...
1: I don't know. I'm just throwing it at you. But I thought it did hit number one.
2: Here's your second one. Ready?
1: Okay.
2: What is... that was by Dr. John, right? Say yes.
1: Yes, Dr. John. Okay, yes.
2: Good. What is Dr. John's real name?
1: Did you know before you looked it up?
2: Nope. I do my research.
1: Okay, good. Good to know.
2: Yeah, not all this stuff.
1: His name is Joey or Byron or something like that.
2: It was Malcolm John Rebeneck Jr.
1: Oh, my gosh.
2: So there you go.
1: Who knew that one? I got a question for you.
2: Okay.
1: Okay, so who produced Dr. John's Right Place, Wrong Time?
2: I don't know because I wasn't a big fan of his music and I never really researched it or studied it.
1: Okay, so I'm going to be saying that sometimes when I talk to you at these answers. Well, it was either someone named Alan Toussaint, I believe that's how you say it, Quincy Jones, Phil Spector, or Tom Dowd.
2: All right, well, since I'm just jumping at the blind guess, Quincy Jones.
1: Now I get to laugh at you, right? Quincy Jones, come on, are you crazy? Come on. No, it was Alan Toussaint or Toussaint, or I think I'm saying it wrong, but it was Alan. Alan did that, but it was a good guess. Good job. Fair enough. There you go. All right. Thanks, Tommy D. He'll be back, and we're going to be taking your phone calls next year with Mike Patterson, Coast to Coast AM.
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1: It's Coast to Coast AM. Connie Willis here. Yes, I got a new phone and it's like I can't turn it down. It's like, because you got to keep it on to communicate with everybody throughout the show. There's a lot of things happening, moving around. And then it's like, of course, Tommy gives me a call. Okay, yeah, we'll remember that one. That was good. It was good. I'm like, oh no, over here freaking out. He knows what to do. He knows what's happening. Anyway, I hope you guys are enjoying the evening. We are going to take some phone calls. We're talking to Mike Patterson right now. You can pick up his book, his new book. It's a beautiful cover on it. It's a great book, Invisible Giant, A True Story of Sasquatch Contact. You can go to Amazon and pick it up for less than a loaf of bread, let me tell you. So go check that out. It's a nice gift. And we thank you for that too, Mike. It's our last segment. We're hoping to get through this with some phone calls and get in a lot of other cool things that you've done for us, Mike, of the audio. But I wanted to ask you a couple things. What was the black stuff right before we left? There was this black, and you, I guess you found out what it was or something about it.
6: Yeah, as I mentioned, the guy who... He didn't do a full analysis on it, which was disappointing. He was upset that proper protocol wasn't followed with paperwork filled out and all that. But it basically, the only thing that resonated out of the three things he mentioned was from a portal. You know, this is a residue from a portal, and it had a level of radioactivity to it. It was very, very low. But he ended up, I gave most of it to him. So he ended up disposing of it. And I have just a little bit left that I hope at some point I can, you know, get a full analysis done on it.
1: That'd be great. Love to hear about that. That's very interesting. And you talk about the marbles. Tell people about that and then we'll grab some calls.
6: The marbles, with Sasquatch, there's a lot of indoor activity that goes on with this. They're interdimensional. They are a terrestrial ancient human type that is interdimensional. They have an understanding of energy and consciousness. So the activity is it's indoors every visit, right? There's never really been a lull in activity. It's been with us every visit since day one. So there's a lot of apports. Objects out of thin air, and marbles have been a main object that they've used. They've used a lot of other stuff as well throughout the years, but I'm not happy if I don't go home with a marble. You know, I gotta get one at some point in the night. There was one incident. I've used my vehicle a lot for interactions. They'll put handprints and stuff, and so one time outside, I'm checking my vehicle. I got my flashlight looking for any finger markings, handprints, and I'm standing, I don't know, maybe 3 feet from my vehicle. And in between that space of there was 10 clear blue marbles that basically bounced off my chest and then landed on the ground all at once.
1: Oh, so that nice. Was,
6: yeah, that was pretty wild. I was even given what looks like a handmade marble that is about the size of, you know, one of the larger marbles. I put it against one of the ones I have at home that I got from them. And what was interesting, I weighed it against a real marble and they weighed the exact same weight. I can't remember what it was, like 32 or 34 grams or something. And there's a little flat spot on this homemade one. And I didn't know what it was at first, this marble looking thing. Maybe it's clay or something, but it, you know, feels like a stone. It's hardened, right? And it wasn't until I got home that I thought maybe this is handmade by them. And the next visit, when I went back, I'd asked them that question. They said, yes, it was made. You know, it was a handmade marble by them. And I had asked them how old it was, and they wrote down 700. I don't know if they're messing with me, because they do that often. It was the next visit that I tried to get that answer out of them, and they didn't respond to it. So, you know, it's possible I might be sitting on this 700-year-old
1: That's cool.
6: marble of antiquity made by the Sasquatch. You know, it's quite possible.
1: You know, I also look for those fingerprints and those handprints, and much easier than footprints when you're in an area where the terrain just will not accept it. But it is so cool when you get a handprint and a fingerprint. You can see sometimes the hair, but definitely on the handprints, you get these thermal ridges. I mean, they have fingerprints. You can track them down. You know, it's individual. I love it. It's amazing. And talking about like the marbles coming out of coming out of thin air, the day that my dad passed, later that evening, my mom is at the end of their bed at one point, and I'm at the end standing. She's on it at the end. I'm on the outside of it standing. It's kind of like a sleigh bed kind of thing. She throws, or at least I thought she threw this little peppermint candy at me. I was like, Mom, what'd you do that for? She's like, I didn't do that. And I, you know, she was right there in front of me, less than a foot away. I'm like, well, of course she couldn't have. Why? I'm only saying that because she's right there. And after she and I argued back and forth a little bit about that, we were like, Dad, you know, because it was a peppermint, those little individually peppermint candies, Starlights or something like that. That was his candy. And he had been in the hospital for so long, there wasn't any candy there for him, for anybody to even grab. But at one point he threw... We just know that was my dad saying, hey, here I am, and throwing a piece of candy. So it goes across the board in all of, I'm sure, in all of the different situations. As you and I both know that one film that I can never remember the name of it, and Tim Coleman's behind it, who's a friend of mine. But they were doing the seances and bringing this stuff down out of nowhere, thin ice. I mean, it was like plants and stuff. What's the name of that film again? I always ask.
6: The Skull Experiment.
1: Yeah, that's it. The Skull Experiment. S-C-O-L-E, right?
6: Yeah.
1: It's an amazing movie. And then to see these things happen in front of you, it's just, it's real. It's real across the genres.
6: Yeah, it was a 5-year study, basically, you know, scientific study into the paranormal.
1: It's amazing. And it's amazing to see it in front of you. So I know that that's really cool. No matter how many times it's happened, it's still just amazing for that to be the case. Well, we're going to hit, let's hit a phone call or two here before you go. Let's go to first time caller, John out of Houston. Hey there, John, welcome to Coast. How are you tonight?
7: I'm okay. I wanted to talk about the, not so much about Dr. Patterson there, but I am visually impaired, and I wanted to talk about I want to be an advocate for the Lighthouse for the Blind. And I don't know if you're familiar with that, but they don't really have anything for the blind. But now, as far as Dr. Patterson goes, I can only say I haven't seen any UFOs, but I did see. I'm a Trekkie fan, and that's about as close as I got to any UFOs. But and I saw a it was a episode where Captain Kirk had went on this planet and it was deserted. It was destroyed by this creature called Azorn. And, you know, that's about as close as I came, but I, you know, got to UFOs. But so that was basically, but I really wanted to talk about that. So, you know, you might want to have me back on later, you know, if you could, so I could talk about this, Connie.
1: Okay, John, make sure you talk to Tommy as you leave here, and we appreciate your phone call. Let's talk. Let's go to wild card line number two, talk to Eric out of Nevada City, California. Hey, Eric, how are you tonight?
8: Pretty good, Connie. How are you?
1: I'm okay. I'm hanging in there.
8: Yeah, boy, the hanging in there part, I totally understand that. You know, you're always asking me about if I've seen any Bigfoot lately, and the answer is no. I haven't seen him in years now, and you know, I had quite a rapport with the family that used to come across here because, well, you know, I'm elderly, I'm disabled, and you know, they do that mind speak thing, and I got to know them pretty well, and then I ended up in a phony lawsuit, and out here in California, that's really easy to do. And I was just went to sleep at 3 a.m. I had to be up at 7 and in court by 9, and they started the beating on the trees, and I went out, and man, was I mad. And yeah, kind of cussed them up one side and down the other, and I haven't seen them since then.
1: Oh,
8: I'm hoping they were able to understand what the mind speak thing, because like you say, they can read your mind, there's no doubt about it. Why I was so upset. I was trying to, you know, give my mom the right to die at home, you know, with Alzheimer's. And I had a sibling who was trying to take her away. My mother made me promise long before she got to where she couldn't understand anything with the Alzheimer's that she did not want that sibling to get a hold of her, you know. And I felt kind of bad about it, but, you know, what can you do? Yeah. But I haven't seen them in a long time. I've seen a lot of other weird things, like, you know, the Kaina I was telling you about.
1: Right, right. But you can relate to Mike, right?
8: Huh?
1: You can relate to Mike. You can relate to Mike with his relationships that he's had for so long.
8: Oh,
1: you
8: yeah, I felt horrible about it because I never heard the pounding again. And, you know, because I basically told him, just cross the property. You don't have to, you know, ask me permission. And I was cussing pretty good at the time because I don't wake up gracefully, you know, especially when I was all worried the way I was. So it was totally my fault, you know. But and I do kind of miss them because, you know, it's pretty much just me. And you know, I told you about what happened to Coco getting, or did I? He got poisoned by a certain dog food company.
1: Oh no!
8: Yeah, two cans of their so-called Pro Plan took him out. You know, and I didn't realize the treats I'd been giving were coming from this, that for the last 4 years were coming from the same company. And Coco was my kid. He really was. I mean, he was a border collie and the smartest animal I'd ever had in my life. And I loved all my animals dearly, but he was, you know, he was a valedictorian if he'd have been in college, I'll tell you.
1: I'm sorry to hear that, but thanks for calling in, Eric. I know we're about to wrap up the show here, but I want to talk to Mike before we take off. Is there anything else that you want to make sure you say before you go? I mean, you've done so much work and you're still doing it. It's not even work. It's research. It's fun. It's just doing what you want to do. It's in your heart. But is there anything that you want to say to people out there that maybe you feel that they want you to get across with the book, but apparently they're happy now that you've lowered the price, correct? They seem fine with just getting the info out.
6: Well, I haven't gotten any reaction about, you know, after I made sure I dropped that price as low as it would go. But I got the reaction, before that. But, when it comes to this subject, we're right on the precipice. And this is all connected to the whole UFO subject as well. It's all interconnected. It's all involves interdimensional activity. And we just need to keep an open mind because, we're truly conditioned. And one thing Sasquatch contact shows you is how conditioned humans are. They also show you there's a much broader spectrum of reality going on around us that, most people don't get the chance to observe. So they are there and they're reaching out to us and they're making contact with more and more humans. And, it's getting us to a different place in our understanding of consciousness.
1: Hey, Mike, thanks for coming back again, telling us more, giving us some audio clips to share. And don't stop, okay? Don't stop. In fact, I know you're going out tomorrow night, so have a good time, be safe, and let us know what happens.
6: All right. Thank you very much, Connie.
1: Bye, Mike. Sasquatch Ontario, that's where you can find him, sasquatchontario.com. You can also find him on YouTube with the same. An Invisible Giant, A True Story of Sasquatch Contact. That's his book that you can check out at Amazon at a very low, low price. So take advantage of that. All righty, stay with us. We've got open lines going to happen next. And you know about the UFO droppings, right? Some of the things that they sent out today. What do you think? Maybe you can talk about that. We'll see. Stay with us, Coast to Coast AM.

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7: A temporary ceasefire. I'm Deborah Valentine, Fox News. Russia and Ukraine agreeing to a three-day ceasefire over the weekend. Fox's Jared Halpern.
8: The three-day ceasefire beginning May 9th and ending May 11th coincides with Victory Day, when Russia marks the defeat of Nazi Germany in World War II. In a social media post, President Trump says the ceasefire will include a suspension of all kinetic activity and a prisoner swap of 1,000 prisoners from each country. The ceasefire announcement comes a day after Special Envoy Steve Witkoff and Jared Kushner met with Ukraine's top negotiator in Miami. At the White House, Jared Halpern, Fox News.
7: Iran and the U.S. are trading blows in the Persian Gulf for a second day, testing the limits of a fragile ceasefire. Fox's Ashley Webster has more from Tel Aviv.
9: There has been plenty of military action around the Strait of Hormuz. The very latest saw a U.S. F/A-18 Super Hornet fire on two empty Iranian-flagged oil tankers that were heading towards a port in Iran. Both vessels were disabled. Let's not forget there is a ceasefire in existence, but apparently it's a little shaky. Now, according to Central Command, the blockade is preventing more than 70 tankers capable of transporting more than $13 billion worth of oil from entering Iranian ports.
7: President Trump has signaled that a peace deal with Iran could soon be signed. The State Department Friday sanctioned four Chinese-based entities accused of supporting Iran's military operations, including allegedly providing satellite imagery tied to attacks on U.S. forces and allied facilities in the Middle East. Among those targeted are geospatial intelligence company Meantropy Technology and the EarthEye. Officials claim they provided satellite imagery to Iran during Operation Epic Fury. 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
10: State lawmakers continue to investigate a settlement that led to the early release of more than 3,000 inmates during the COVID pandemic. Republicans say they're reviewing reports that more than half of those let out reoffended, and at least 18 went on to be charged with murder. The issue has become part of the U.S. Senate race involving former Governor Roy Cooper. New motions are filed by defendants regarding the October 2022 mass shooting in Raleigh's Headingham neighborhood by Austin Thompson.
11: Survivors and the estates of the victims of the shooting filed a lawsuit against Thompson's parents, Alan and Elise.
3: This week, those two filed a motion to have that case dismissed with prejudice, arguing that there are no facts proving they can be held responsible for their son's actions. Alan Thompson has already pleaded guilty to not properly storing the handgun used in the shooting. Capitol Special Police, the security company involved for the neighborhood, also wants lawsuits against itself thrown out, arguing that the on-duty security officer that night acted appropriately. I'm Joe Morano.
11: It just keeps happening. A man is dead after being hit by a train Thursday, this time in Rockingham County. It happened in Reidsville near the Food Lion on Way Street. The victim, whose identity was not released, was found dead at the scene. McDowell County needs a new sheriff. Ricky Buchanan, who'd already said last year he would not seek re-election, now says he'll retire effective August 1st. Buchanan has spent more than three decades in law enforcement, now says he just wants more time with family, the outdoors, and hopefully a little less stress. The Carolina Hurricanes took a 3-0 lead in the second round playoff series. They beat the Flyers on the road 4-1. The game was highlighted by shots to the back of the net from Jordan Staal in the first period, Jalen Chatfield in the second, and Andrei Svechnikov and Nick Ehlers in the final frame to seal the victory. The Canes will go for the sweep tomorrow night. I'm Kyle Wilson.
12: Weekend ahead weather-wise for Mother's Day, then some rain chances return by Sunday night into Monday. Overnight, a few scattered clouds across the Piedmont, a low of 52. Sunny, pleasant weather Saturday, southwest breezes up to 20 miles an hour, high 77. Saturday night, there could be some scattered rain showers around in the evening, mostly cloudy otherwise, low 57. Sunshine ahead Sunday, your high 83. And then on Monday, a good chance of showers and some thunderstorms after 2 p.m., highs up in the low 70s. I'm meteorologist Mark Thibodeau from the Weather Channel. On News Talk 94.5 WPTI. 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
1: Going back to 1988, Steve Earle, Copperhead, wrote Coast to Coast AM. He blended that country with rock and Celtic influences. That's what it is that you're going, what is that? What is that? And it's still got that outlaw story going on. Love it, love it, love it. That is just good music right there. So I hope you're enjoying the evening. Guess what we got coming up? We got open lines. Tomorrow night, we'll also be back. I did want to remind you of this. Tomorrow night, we're going to be talking aliens and UFOs because Brett Oldham is going to be with us. Sorry, Brett. I don't know what happened. Brett's going to be with us tomorrow night. Great friend. He is probably the most famous alien abductee out there. And been taking all his life, so he's got a lot to talk about. Always interesting to talk with Brett. And then we also have Doug Meacham coming up tomorrow. He's a he hypnotizes people. He regresses you. He can either help you to stop smoking or he can regress somebody like Bob Gimlin. And he talks about the Gimlin-Patterson film. Yeah, that the Patterson-Gimlin film. That's going to be tomorrow night. I'm looking forward to that. So stay with us next. Open Lines on Coast to Coast AM.

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3: It is Coast to Coast AM. Connie Willis here. How are you tonight? Good music, good conversation happening. And you guys have texted me and sent messages like crazy about the UFOs and what disclosure, a bit of disclosure came out today. So let's talk about that on Open Lines. Now, listen, it's Open Lines. You can talk about anything you want, but I'd love to hear your all's thoughts on this. I can tell you my thoughts on it as of right now. Apparently, these are all unclassified things that you're seeing. So you're not seeing anything classified. You're seeing things that are unclassified. Maybe you saw some things that you've never seen before. Maybe some of those things could be lens flare. Maybe they found out what they are already, because some of those were pretty old, right? And did you notice where a lot of them were from? Did you recognize where the videos were taken? And did you see something strange? Did you also wonder, hey, is that the shape of what they're seeing, or is that the target spot when the camera is out there shooting that and filming that? You know, that's just the center, right? So I know I had to ask some people some questions about that. I talked to some military people. I've talked to some other people that you guys would know in the field. And kind of so far, everybody's like, and that's kind of what some of us expected. Even though there's more transparency, that's great. Thanks for letting us see all that. But I guess my question is, what do you think? And do you really need the government telling you it's real? So again, it's Open Lines. You can call and talk about anything. But I'd love to talk to you about that. If you'd like, let's see what you guys got. Let's see what you got tonight. Let's have some fun. Have a good time. And no trivia questions. I'm not good at them. Let's go west of the Rockies and talk to Aaron out of Arizona. Hey there, Aaron. Welcome to the show. How are you?
4: Hey, Connie. I'm doing good. Cool to be on tonight. I wanted to tell you about a song that I like that is related to Canadian Sasquatch. So are you familiar with the... Are you familiar with the music of Stompin' Tom Connors?
3: No. Unless it's a TikTok thing.
4: No, it's not at all. He's probably one of the best singers from Canada. But a little bit about him. The reason that they call him Stompin' Tom, he used to, whenever he'd play a live show, he would have this little rectangle of plywood he would stand on with his boots, and he would stomp on it during some of the songs, and that's how he got his nickname. And he has a song called the Sasquatch Song. So I was looking at the lyrics there, and when you get a chance later on, listen to it. It's a cool little funny song. He's sort of like a folk singer, you could say, you know, writing songs about stuff like that. But and I have a few comments on the Bigfoot vocals I heard earlier. But the song basically describes a guy going out in the midnight sun, you know, being way up north there hunting for Bigfoot, and he see Sasquatch up in a tree.

0: asks, he makes a bet with Sasquatch. He sees him way up in a tree crotch, he says. So he's standing in a, you know, a V of a tree. And so the guy says, I bet you can't play hopscotch way up in that tree. And he says, oh, yeah. So he bet his wristwatch that Bigfoot couldn't play hopscotch up in the tree. So he lost his bet, and he had to give the guy his wristwatch. And then Bigfoot runs off. And then the guy goes and tells the Mounties about it. And Mounties go searching the area, and he finds Sasquatch in this tavern inside of a cavern wearing the guy's watch. And so the Mountie makes a bet with Sasquatch, like, you got to give the guy's watch back. And then Bigfoot says, you got to play hopscotch with me and bet your watch. And so they play inside the tavern, and the Mountie loses his watch. And so after all the Mounties and go putting bounties on the land is what it says. And then if nobody catches Sasquatch, there won't be a wristwatch found in the land. It's a really cool, you know, funny little song. And I think it was the second Bigfoot vocal that you played, I was just sitting here listening to it. The one that really sounded like he was trying to make words, like, mm-hmm. Bigfoot was, yeah, trying to make words. I was listening to it, and I could picture in my mind, like, this big, giant, you know, fuzzy guy just sitting there talking, making noise, you know, just really having a good time. And it, even though I haven't, you know, had any encounters in person myself, which I think would be awesome to, you know, to be a part of that, it really makes me think, you know, these creatures, even though physically you can't get close to them because they're always at a distance, keeping that, you know, that gap, that physical gap. But it, even though they don't make words like we do, like the guest was saying earlier, they have families and, you know, mother, father, you know, you got young ones, and it honestly does give them more human elements. You know, even though they're not exactly like us, I would say that we are related to them as far as that goes. Wouldn't you agree?
1: Oh, absolutely. But they do get close to you, and some people have hugged, shook hands, touched, things like that before. There's some people that I would actually believe about that. And I guess being around them, you know that that's totally possible. But they also do say words. Like when it comes to Mike Patterson, he had, of course, "We love you, Mike," and some other things like that too. You can hear the words. And even though telepathy is like the thing, mind speak, whatever you want to say. But also, I know a lot of people that when they first walk into the woods, they'll hear the people, you know, the Bigfoot that they go to see all the time, they will hear them say their name. One of them was Mark Green in Alabama, and Mark said, "Connie, when I come in here, I'll hear, hey, Mark, hey, Mark." And he said, "They know my name. How do they know my name? How do they say my name?" You know, it's really cool. So actually, I've heard those things. I don't know if you're still on the line or not.
0: Yeah.
1: But I think you had something to say about the UFOs. We'll grab your answer, and then we'll go to somebody else about their thoughts.
0: Not the UFOs. I had one other question. When somebody goes into the forest or in a group with you, if somebody brings positive intentions and curiosity with them that they want to, you know, have an interaction, that person would receive something like that. Does it also go the same for if you bring like worry or something bad's going to have to happen to me? Is that the whatever vibe or intention you put out there, would you say that that's the kind of experience or reaction that people will receive?
1: That's interesting. It's really come down to, from what I've learned and what I've been taught along the way too from people, it's more of the intent of, I'm going to get a picture of you. I'm going to, no one's going to know that I'm going to do this. I'm going to try to get evidence of you. I'm going to try to do something to maybe have you get cut and you bleed, and then I'm going to get your DNA. It's that kind of stuff, you know. Or if you're just one of these jerk people that, you know, there's some jerks out there, right? If you take somebody that their whole bottom line is to do something, to get something, to grab something, so they can show the world maybe they should be famous, or, you know, which doesn't happen, by the way, but if they have these ulterior motives of I'm gonna catch one, kill one, take a picture of one when they don't want it, that's the kind of intent. I'm going to, you know, a lot of people will go out there and make gifting tables, and they'll put gifts out for the Bigfoot. And it's nice when those are gone. And usually there's usually another gift given back, but somebody could go in there and just mess up the gifting table. And there's just bad intents to just harm anyone, anything, or mess up the whole research that's happening. And that's more of what everybody's talking about, as opposed to if you happen to be sad, or you happen to be worried, or you happen to be afraid, they can address that too. They can actually bring you back to happiness. If I've seen that. I've seen that a lot. And one of the things that I want to put together is where people get together and have relationships with them, because they really do take away a lot of depression and sadness. Because when you see such a wonderful side of, and having the knowledge that they're way more advanced than us, having the knowledge that, hey, Elon, you don't need to go out in space. Come here. We've got plenty of things for you to see down here that are way more advanced. And it just changes your life. So thanks for the calls. And let's go grab another one here real quick before the end. Thanks for calling us, Aaron, and all that information. Let's talk to Vaughn, east of the Rockies, Beaumont, Texas. Hey, Vaughn, how are you? Welcome to Coast.
2: Hello, thank you. I originally called to ask Patterson, do he have the sounds copywritten? Because I know Ron Moorhead has his, and I couldn't put my transcriptions you know, in my own words, on the YouTube, but I did transcribe it exactly on the Decoding Sasquatch Language on YouTube under Coast to Coast AM, and it's a precise dictate, you know, transcription, minute and seconds, you know, recorded. Mm-hmm. The snippets from the program. And anyway, you know, people want to find it, they go to Decoding Sasquatch Language on the Coast to Coast AM. But I called, you know, for the open lines for psoriasis, seborrhea dermatitis, that's caused by a mite called Demodex mite. So if people want to look that up, they can reverse that or cure it. Just rub it onto the skin and it kills the mite.
1: Well, that sounds like a terrible thing to have.
2: Yeah, but ivermectin, I mean, you know, everybody has the mite, but different people react differently to it. And the older you get, you know, the more mites are on your face, in your eyelids, and everywhere. But psoriasis is one of the illnesses that's, you know, skin problems that's caused by acne, seborrhea dermatitis. All you do is go to Tractor Supply and get the ivermectin and rub it over the skin, and about 90 days, you're going to have real clear skin if that's the only problem you have.
1: That seems like a miracle worker for a lot of things, that ivermectin, isn't it?
2: Uh-huh. They can read it on, you know, on the internet. But, you know, I've been using it. It's a very good product. It stands.
1: Yeah, we're kind of losing you there, Vaughn. We're kind of, you're going in and out, but we thank you for the phone call. And I've heard that to take care of a whole lot of different things, right? And I know you all have too. I know you all have because we are the crowd and the audience that talks about those things and passes them on to everybody else to let them know, here's what works kind of thing. I get it. Let's see, do we have enough time to grab another one really quick here? Let's go to wildcard line number 4. Talk to Ian out of Canada. It's a Canada night here. What's going on, Ian? How are you? Welcome to Coast to Coast AM.
3: Hey, Connie. Thanks for taking my call. I guess it sounds like you had a really special experience, with the peppermint thing.
1: So yes. That's really,
3: really good for you.
1: Thank you.
3: I guess my question is, I guess if people think that the Zapruder film was kind of faked, I actually have a story about kind of an urban legend. So when I was a kid, I used to camp around this place called Muskrat Lake, and so there is a rumor that there was like a Loch Ness monster type thing. They called it Mussy, and so. I guess there's no evidence or anything like that, but I guess just a little kind of tidbit, if you will. It's a Muskrat Lake's in Cobden, Ontario. So, but really, the question I had was sort of if you think that the Zapruder film was kind of fake, or if it was like some guy in like a costume or something like that. But what are your thoughts?
1: What's the film again? Are you talking about the Patterson-Gimlin?
3: Well, it was like the original kind of like Bigfoot film, like the one that kind of went out. Like the kind of the grainy one with the, the grainy sort of Bigfoot Sasquatch kind of film. Is it possible or, but it also sounds like, you've had some, kind of personal experiences with kind of, finding some, some evidence and things. So, that's always interesting as well.
1: Yeah, absolutely. Are you talking Boggy Creek or what was the name of the film? I'm sorry. I didn't hear it.
3: They called it the Zapruder film or so. I think I could be misremembering. It was the very, very first kind of
1: film of Patterson-Gimlin where they believe it was a real Bigfoot walking.
3: I think I'm kind of merging kind of two things.
1: Well, let me,
3: something else.
1: That's all cool. But let me tell you, tomorrow night, the second guest is going to be in Doug Meacham, and he's going to actually, tell us about where he regressed Bob Gimlin with the Gimlin Patterson film. So that's going to be cool to hear. So you'll hear that. But yeah, special stuff. They're real. They're out there and more to come. We've got open lines happening. Love to hear from you. See what you think about what's happening. Connie Willis here on Coast to Coast AM.

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1: I'm Chris DeMeo. President Trump is hoping a three-day ceasefire between Russia and Ukraine can be extended.
2: I'd like to see it stop. Russia-Ukraine, it's the worst thing since World War II in terms of life. 25,000 young soldiers every month. It's crazy. So it could very well be.
1: The temporary ceasefire includes a swap of 1,000 prisoners on both sides. A Utah judge delaying the preliminary hearing for Tyler Robinson, the suspect accused of killing activist Charlie Kirk at Utah Valley University last fall.
3: Originally set for May 18th, will now take place July 6th through the 10th. During that hearing, the judge will determine if there's enough probable cause to hold Robinson over for trial.
1: Fox's Claudia Cowan. Stocks rise to record levels after a solid April jobs report. 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
4: A ransomware deadline approaches as the learning platform Canvas was breached by hackers. The ransomware attack has affected multiple districts across the state. Some students received pop-up messages regarding the attack Thursday. The group responsible says they captured data including names, ID numbers, and email addresses. Former FBI Director James Comey will not have to make a court appearance in North Carolina's Eastern District on Monday as scheduled. A federal judge granted a cancellation request since Comey appeared last week in a Virginia court. He's accused of threatening President Donald Trump on social media. The burn ban has now been lifted statewide as of this morning. 81 counties were released from the order last weekend after limited rainfall. The final 19 now given the go-ahead as the Forest Service says more widespread rainfall this week improved fire danger conditions. I'm Kyle Wilson.
5: Nice weekend ahead weather-wise for Mother's Day. Then some rain chances return by Sunday night into Monday. Overnight, a few scattered clouds across the Piedmont, a low of 52. Sunny, pleasant weather Saturday. Southwest breezes up to 20 miles an hour, high 77. Saturday night, there could be some scattered rain showers around in the evening. Mostly cloudy otherwise, low 57. Sunshine ahead Sunday, your high 83. And then on Monday, a good chance of showers and some thunderstorms after 2 p.m., highs up in the low 70s. I'm meteorologist Mark Thibodeau from the Weather Channel. On News Talk 94.5, WPTI. Stay connected.
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1: This is The Animals on Coast to Coast AM, and that's House of the Rising Sun. I can't believe that it was 1964 that that came out. Based on a traditional folk song already out there, their version turned it into a dark rock classic, something we all have loved because we're still playing it now, and it was one of the first rock songs to use a full-length narrative structure. And that helped push the rock music into more serious storytelling territory. And I wish I would have asked Tommy D something about this. That way I could just, you know, turn it into trivia.
2: Did you?
1: So you don't turn it against me.
2: No, we don't turn against you. We just have fun.
1: Okay.
2: Did you, Connie, you know, he was talking about the Zapruder film, right?
1: Yes. Oh, I was about to say that too. Yeah. So he was talking about the JFK assassination.
2: Right. I think he made
1: But he was also asking about. But he also asked about the Bigfoot, so
2: I think he called the Patterson-Gimlin film the Zapruder film by mistake.
1: Yeah, I think that was it.
2: Because that was a big film. That was key evidence for the Warren Commission.
1: Yeah.
2: That was a big one. So we want to tell everybody about emerging artists. We play people's music, people that send us music on the first Sunday of each month for the first 2 hours. So if you're a musician or a singer and you have recorded music, we'd like you to send it in. Just go to coasttocoastam.com, put emerging artists up in the search and fill out all the information. Send your music and we just might play it and you'll hear it right here on Coast to Coast AM. Connie.
1: I thought I was going to get by with it. I thought you were just going to forget, and I was just going to go, yeah, we'll open lines continue.
2: What's the name of the singer who sang that song? Don't Google.
1: The Rising Sun?
2: Yeah.
1: You're
2: Googling.
1: I'm going to say it was...
2: Keep buying time.
1: Hold on.
2: You're looking at Google is what you're doing.
1: No, really, I'm not. My hands are up, I promise. I can tell you who produced it. I can't even tell you that. Who is it?
2: Eric Burdon.
1: Oh, man. Did you know that or did you have to
2: I knew that. Yes, I did.
1: Come on. Really?
2: I did know that. Yeah, and the promise. Animals, of course.
1: Promise?
2: Yes. Who doesn't know that?
1: No crosses.
2: No cross. Fingers crossed. That's good. We're
1: Take
2: good.
1: Take a needle in your eye.
2: I knew it. Okay, now, what number did it reach? It reached the same number in both the UK and the US. Tell me what number it reached.
1: I got number one.
2: It did.
1: Okay.
2: You are correct. It reached both number one in the US and the UK. Good one.
1: Thank you, baby. All right, Tommy D.
2: See you later.
1: I'm going to come back. Okay, we'll see you. We'll see you later. I'm going to come back with something for him. I have got something for him. We'll see. We'll see how that goes. All right, open lines continue here on Coast to Coast AM.
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1: It is Coast to Coast AM. Connie Willis here, hanging in throughout the night. Good music and good information coming from you guys. We got open lines happening. You can ask anything you want. You can talk about anything you want. But I'd love to hear somebody say something about what they thought about the UFOs today. I know that was a big deal for a lot of people, and a lot of other people, not so much. So I want to hear what you might be. And do you really need for the government to tell you that it's real? Is that the disclosure you need? Is that what you're looking for in life, to say it's real? If you lived in other countries, they kind of talk about it all the time. You can just kind of look up even and see them. In fact, you can do that here. You can do that. You can do that. Everybody get off their phones for a little bit and look up and hang out at night and look up too. I mean, don't just think it's just at night that it happens. It happens all the time. You see them in the day just as much as the nighttime, but nighttime's kind of fun to sky watch and check out the stars and things like that. So anyway, let's see what you guys want to talk about. We'll go back to the lines and go to west of the Rockies out of Maui. Isis is on the line. Hey there. Welcome to Coast AM. How are you?
6: Hi, Connie. Yeah, okay. It's actually the southest and westernest state in the country. We're farther south and farther west than any other state. But anyway.
1: Well, I would certainly like to be there. It's a wonderful, wonderful place to be, for sure.
6: Yeah, it's pretty nice. It's been kind of chaotic lately with the weather. But anyways, long story short, I'd like to maybe get your opinion or explain something to you. About 50 years ago, me and my brother were abducted by aliens, and they were grays. And they used to talk recently about them possibly being robots or whatever, cyborgs. Well, I have proof, because of the abduction, they were not alien. They were not cyborgs or robots. You know why? They had children. The children used to come in and look at us, and they'd get scolded by the adults, the bigger ones, to get out of the room. You know, why would a robot do that?
1: Oh, so you had like tall grays and short grays, or were they all short grays, but the kids were just shorter?
6: There were four or five different ones, but the grays were most predominant. They're obviously the adult grays. They're like about 5 foot tall, and then there were really small ones, like 3 foot tall. And but you could tell they were children just by the way they acted and walked and looked at you. They kind of slipped around. I call them like Casper ghosts. They kind of floated around. But anyways, you know, they got scolded by the older ones or taller ones. Get out of here, you know. Because we were right in the examination room, and I think they were scolded by the elders, you know. You know, it doesn't make sense to me that a robot or a cyborg would do that, or even AI. Why would AI do that? AI would think of that.
1: And you know what? It's all theory. That's the thing, right? When you hear these things, it's all theory. Everybody's just got a theory. Nobody knows, right? It's just a theory. So you're right to ask what you're asking.
6: Yeah, this was like 50 years ago, so, you know, who knows? But if they are an ancient race, you know, then 50 years is a blink of an eye to them.
1: It's a blink of an eye. Yeah, absolutely.
6: You know, AI is a blink of an eye to us, but, you know, maybe they found out robots and AI is all, you know, BS. They live as a race, you know.
1: A lot of people say that they used to say they were the taxi cab of the universe, the actual grays. And now, of course, I'll say the Uber of the universe, because things have changed. But I think a lot of people think they're robotic just because they kind of come in, do their job and leave. But what I find in my research is I don't know, maybe they are robotic, because that's all it seems like their job is to come and take you and take you to wherever they take you and do whatever they do. But they just don't have any emotion or care about us. They just, at least in the hybridization project, that's what you're talking about. And they just don't seem to care. They're just on their own mission. They're doing their own project. And whether we like it or not, they're still going to do it. It doesn't matter. I mean, that's what we all kind of pick up. There's nothing you can do about it. They don't care if it hurts us or it affects our lifestyle. I mean, think about it. The people that do wake up or get regressed and see what's actually going on, it's not ethically what they would do in life. And when they do see that these things have happened to them, it's really upsetting. A lot of people have committed suicide along the way. A lot of people never leave their home again because of it. And then some of us, we just have to lighten up and relax because it's going to happen no matter what. So great question. I appreciate you calling in and talking about that, even mentioning that, and the fact that you were taken about 50 years ago. I bet there are some more happening if that was the case. I bet there was a lot more happening. But that's one of the things that people got to watch out for. And that is when people tell you any of these that you buy books from or that come even here on Coast or anywhere else, people should be saying, and they're not, that this is what I think. This is what I theorize. This is what maybe is the case. Instead, everybody's saying, this is it. This is who they are. This is what's going on. And you can't. And then people are experts. Who's an expert? Who knows the answers to any of these? It's not even scientifically proved yet. So how can you say somebody's an expert? The same person that would say, well, that they're an expert over here might be the same person saying, this isn't, and we need more scientific evidence. Well, if you see it with your own eyes, you don't need scientific evidence. And I think it's a whole different science anyway. But the things I've seen, I can tell you what I've seen. I can tell you what I know. I can tell you what I theorize. But I can't tell you who or what they are like a lot of other people do. Whatever the entity is, whether it's ghost-like or Bigfooty or Dogmanny or whatever, ET. There's so many varieties and there's so many things out there to see. All you have to do is go out and do it. Just go out and try, whether it's in the woods, because if you just go to the forest, the woods, the mountains, the park close to you, I'm telling you, they're closer than you think. The Bigfoot world is there, but also the ET, the lights in the sky, and other things you never thought you'd ever see. I'm telling you, I promise, I've seen it myself. I have seen so many things that no one's ever given a name to at all. All right, back to the phones. Let's go to wildcard line number 5. Talk to Jim out of Washington State. Hi, Jim. Welcome to Coast AM.
7: Hi, how are you?
1: I'm good. How are you over there? You awake? You had a question? Are you there? Jim has left the building. But he said hi, so we greeted each other. That was very nice. That's all good to me. Let's go to the international line, talk to Don out of Alberta. Hey there, Don. Welcome to Coast AM.
8: Hi, Connie. Having a good night.
1: Hey. Good.
8: So I grew up beside a town that has a UFO landing pad. People have probably forgotten now, but there was a huge UFO went over the entire town, and that's why they built the UFO landing pad.
1: That's cool.
8: By lots of people, that thing was huge and it lit up the town. There's Paul Hellyer, the late Paul Hellyer. He's a minister of defense. He wrote a number of books and talked about aliens and UFOs. Then you have the Battle of Los Angeles, 1942. They fired 20,000 rounds of ordnance at it. 6 people on the ground died because of shrapnel coming down. And the thing left, and then it came back. 1952, you had Washington, D.C. They parked over there for a good part of the day. 3 craft, I think those were the ones in the offshoot of Germany. And then what else? Oh, the Temple Mount in Israel. I watched 7 different videos from different angles of a UFO that parked over it and then flew off, like it disappeared. But, there's... I don't need the government to tell me.
1: I know, right? I know. What do you think that's about, that people need to hear that? Are they the people that just aren't already in the know, like the coast-to-coast audience already is?
8: Maybe that's it. I don't know why they who needs permission from the government? Like, it's like, the government's actually recorded, like the ones parked over Washington, D.C. Did everybody just forget about it? Just
1: like, I know.
8: Everybody just forgot about it. Oh, yeah, and then there's Shag Harbor. That one was well-documented because they thought an aircraft went down.
1: That's
8: it's
1: right.
8: Like, I just don't get that part of it. I want to get into the, a little bit into the Sasquatches. I've been trying to figure out, because they're interdimensional, absolutely. One lady that communicates with animal joked that they call us single-dimensional beings, but when their tracks disappear and people can see them, in one case, a guy shot at them as because they were he thought they were too close to the kids or whatever, and the thing just looked over him like nothing happened. But what's happening is it's already switched to the dimension, but we still see the image, but the image hasn't gone there yet. So I've been working on this where you shine a laser through a prism and you can mm-hmm. see the matrix, and I was studying different angles of it. Remember way back when they had those stenograph things that they just look like blur on a paper and you stare at them and then it becomes a three-dimensional image?
1: Yeah.
8: Played around a lot with that. And I found that only 60% of the people can actually see them. Most people
1: can't. Right.
8: And then if you take a flat-screen TV and you pull the front cover up, like a lot of people, they actually think it's packing, and so they accidentally remove the front screen. So when you got a TV, the screen will just look white until you hold the screen back up again.
1: Oh, they throw it away?
8: Well, I think they realized when the TV's white, hopefully they didn't throw it away by the time they figured it out.
1: Right, exactly. Oh, man, that's expensive.
8: So I was trying to put all this all together, and then I was thinking about the Sasquatches, because there's software out there. A prairie dog makes a half-second peep, and in that half-second peep, he communicates to all the other prairie dogs how many people are coming, what color they are, what direction they're coming from, and whether they're carrying a rifle or not. So, but Sasquatches, I think that there's multiple races of people speaking different languages. And so, they're intuitive, they're multidimensional. Some of them might not be quite as dimensional as some of the other ones are, but definitely. But and the other thing, that was one I wanted to bring up, Russia. There was a lady on that flew over to Russia because she got reports that way back, the mayor of some town, can't remember the name of it. Anyway, they had caught a baby Sasquatch and they raised it. And it had six offspring with humans. The first one that went and washed it in the river and it didn't make it. And the rather after that, they took it away from the female Sasquatch that the mayor had as a pet. She was trying to find the offspring and the rest of the information on it, but she wasn't able to. But their DNA is compatible with human DNA.
1: Yeah, it seems to be the case from every time anybody has said that they had DNA and they had it checked. It would always say, well, it's something human and something else. And sometimes they don't even care about the something else. They just say, yeah, it's human. That's it. And they blow it away. They blow it off, right? Always.
8: Yeah, even the natives, in their historical events, sometimes the Sasquatch would come and kidnap the women from the tribes. And guess they needed somebody to cook and clean them.
1: That's right. I remember reading about all that stuff. Do you think all that's true, or what do you think?
8: Oh, absolutely. It's just, I don't know where, if you want to see a UFO, if you sit in your mom's basement playing video games, you're not going to see a UFO.
1: That's right.
8: I spend a lot of time outside and I've got trail cameras and all kinds of stuff. I was shocked a trail camera could even pick them up at quite a distance. But we've had, where I'm at, they have multiple cattle mutilations. There's a guy who used to go and investigate every one of them. And then there's another time, people have seen the white orbs. Like the last one UFO I seen was a white ball. It was probably about 4 feet, 5 feet diameter, approximately doing about 50 miles an hour, 80K if you're from Canada. And it was going north to south, just above the tree line, just along the tree line. And George Knapp, then I found out, I was listening to George Knapp, and there's actually, he had a couple people on talking about them. And because the thing I thought was weird, when it got further away, it started bouncing around. And it has to do with the distortion of light. Well, one of the gentlemen they had on had three theories why the it bounces around as it gets away. Because when it was close up, I was probably like, I don't know, 30, 40 feet away from it as it came by. I thought for the first time in my life I was going to see a weather balloon. I was like, oh, a weather balloon. I'm all excited, though. Anyway, we don't have that kind of technology. What it is, I don't know. It was like, but the ironic thing was my friend had sent me a picture off of his security camera about 2 weeks before. That's 110 miles from where located. And I was teasing him. They said, oh, that's just your light from your other shop. And so he sends me a daytime picture. There's no light on his other shop because it was an older building. So it took that thing about 2 weeks for it to, maybe it's like, we have Google cars go around and take pictures of everything. I don't
1: know.
8: So it was gone a scanning pattern. So it was took 2 weeks to get out to where I was at. I was should have sat down and did the math and tried to figure out the grid and how long it would take. Or maybe there's more than one of them. I don't know. But I just thought it was ironic that, that he gets it on his security camera. And then 2 weeks later, I see it running down the bush line.
1: That is good. So you've seen quite a few things.
8: Yeah. Oh, yeah. The biggest one I ever seen kind of put the fear of God into me a little bit. It was 1:59. It was October 15th. And so it was the 2 o'clock in the morning. And it was coming. It was a triangular craft. And it was only visible for about 6 seconds. It was a triangular craft. It was coming through the magnetic field of the Earth. Its cloaking thing cut out. And it looked like a greenish kind of... the thing, based on the distance and everything, the thing had to be like 50 miles across. Like, this wasn't no little craft. And it was triangular, and it was, all the corners were smooth, though. And then in the inside the triangular part, there was two other, like, not complete triangles. Like, somebody took a pyramid, cut it in half, and stuck inside. I don't know
1: what. I love hearing this kind of stuff. Don, thanks for calling in. We got to take a break. Love hearing this stuff. Open lines continue. Let me hear what you guys want to say. Stay with us. Connie Willis, Coast to Coast AM.

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6: You are not going to want to miss this. 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And Amanda Knox joins Bobby Cass to talk about surviving prison and life nearly 20 years after being wrongfully accused.
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7: Laying down the arms. I'm Chris DeMeo, Fox News. President Trump sounding optimistic about a planned three-day ceasefire between Russia and Ukraine. It's scheduled for Saturday through Monday. The president hopes it'll last longer.
8: I'd like to see it stop. Russia-Ukraine, it's the worst thing since World War II in terms of life. 25,000 young soldiers every month. It's crazy. So it could very well be.
7: The ceasefire deal between both countries includes a swap of 1,000 prisoners on both sides. Iran and the U.S. trading blows in the Persian Gulf for a second day, testing the limits of a fragile ceasefire.
9: There has been plenty of military action around the Strait of Hormuz. The very latest saw a U.S. F/A-18 Super Hornet fire on two empty Iranian-flagged oil tankers that were heading towards a port in Iran. Both vessels were disabled. Let's not forget there is a ceasefire in existence, but apparently it's a little shaky. Now, according to Central Command, the blockade is preventing more than 70 tankers capable of transporting more than $13 billion worth of oil from entering Iranian ports.
7: That's Fox's Ashley Weber from Webster from Tel Aviv. In recent days, President Trump has signaled that a peace deal with Iran could soon be signed, but Iranian officials have yet to respond to the latest American proposal. Italy's foreign minister telling Secretary of State Marco Rubio on Friday that Europe needs the United States and vice versa, as America's top diplomat wrapped up 2 days of fence-bending talks in Italy and the Vatican. This following weeks of tensions over the U.S.-Israeli war in Iran, President Trump's tariffs, his complaints about Europe's unwillingness to help the U.S. with the Iran war, and his criticism of Pope Leo have fueled weeks of sharp disagreements over trade and defense cooperation between the two traditionally strong allies. 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
10: The state health plan launches a new initiative to strengthen the connection between educators and their benefits package. The Teacher Ambassadors Program empowers educators to serve as liaisons within their schools, sharing updates about plan benefits, wellness initiatives, and other available resources. A Garner man faces felony drug charges after Johnston County deputies made a big discovery at his home.
11: Authorities are saying they found a large-scale marijuana packaging and distribution operation inside the man's garage. They believe the operation also involved THC edibles and psilocybin mushrooms. Deputies arrested 51-year-old Douglas Allen, saying that he had an estimated $180,000 worth of drugs inside his home. ABC 11 reports that the charges include trafficking drugs and possession with intent to manufacture, sell, or deliver, among others. I'm Joe Morano.
12: A Greensboro man faces charges of sexual exploitation of a minor. Authorities say in January, a task force initiated an investigation related to a cyber tip from the National Center for Missing and Exploited Children and identified Joshua Dix as a suspect. Officers searched his home Thursday and took him into custody. He was charged with 10 counts of second-degree sexual exploitation of a minor and booked in the Randolph County Detention Center. To Western North Carolina, where a business that was destroyed first by Hurricane Helene was destroyed again yesterday, this time by arson. The High Five Coffee Bar along the French Broad River in Woodfin burned early Thursday. Police say Nicholas Grisby was arrested after he was identified on surveillance video. High Five had just reopened 10 months ago. The Hurricanes are just one win away from the Eastern Conference Final. They beat the Flyers 4-1 in Game 3 last night. The Hurricanes lead the series 3-0 and remain undefeated in the playoffs. They'll go for another sweep as Game 4 is set for Saturday night in Philadelphia. I'm Kyle Wilson.
13: Temperatures will trend warmer to Mother's Day tomorrow before a cooler start to the week on Monday as some rain moves in. In the meantime, it will be dry today with an increase in cloud cover with a high close to 78 as the light breeze continues out of the southwest. Overnight, a partly cloudy sky with a low falling into the mid-50s, then with sunshine tomorrow and winds out of the southwest. The high should warm up to 84. Cloudy and cooler for Monday to begin the week with periods of showers and thunderstorms developing as the high temperature approaches 70. I'm Jeff Maher from the Weather Channel on News Talk 94.5 WPTI. Stay connected.
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1: How you doing tonight? Coast to Coast AM is what you're listening to. I'm Connie Willis. That's Boss Gangs, Duane Allman. Loan Me a Dime. Great intro, big long intro from 1969. There it is, there it is. That features Duane Allman. And I would say probably delivering one of the most emotional recorded guitar solos. In fact, the session itself was improvised for the most part, largely improvised. And Duane Allman was building the solo in one continuous take along the way. And not just everybody just loves it and just, you know, that kind of thing. So good music. Thanks for being here. Having a good night here talking about, reminder, Mother's Day. Mother's Day is Sunday. Don't forget. That's not one to forget. You can forget Father's Day once in a while because Dad would be okay. But do not do that with Mom's Day. It's just the way it is. So don't forget about that. And we are talking open lines right now. So give us a call here on Coast to Coast AM.
2: Name Robert Diaguero. Now, you had a health challenge some time ago. You were describing it as even to the point of losing consciousness. Like you said, a lot of people heard of carnivore. They've read about it in Ty Bollinger's book, Cancer Step Outside the Box. Now, how did you take it? Did you take the liquid, the capsules? What did you do?
3: Oh, the capsules.
2: Okay.
3: I started off taking it three times a day for the 6 days. But I'd say within the first week, week and a half, I noticed a amazing difference. No more of those queasy feelings of the anticipation of knowing that I was going to go into, they were gone, absolutely gone. I'm just, my mind is blown on this stuff.
2: Well, would your wife corroborate your story? Usually that she would say, oh honey, you're exaggerating.
3: Oh, yeah.
2: Or no, you actually did recover that fast.
3: Oh yeah, she corroborated. She was there one time when I was doing the gig and I lost consciousness.
2: Oh my,
3: that just freaked her out.
2: So you're taking the carnivore week to week and a half, you're getting some results there. Obviously, your body is the testing ground, ultimately, and I would say if you see something, you feel it, you know it, and if you're not having the symptoms anymore, that's pretty significant.

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3: Hey there, it's Coast to Coast AM that you're listening to. Connie Willis here. Would love for you to get my newsletter. All you have to do is go to ConnieWillis.com and it'll bounce up on you and it'll say, sign up for Where's Willis? And that's where you sign up, right there. Quick and easy, ConnieWillis.com. Oh man, Mother's Day. I miss my mom and I still celebrate it thinking of her and talking to her, and she's right there chattering back at me just like usual. I like it. So I hope you guys don't forget Mom's Day, whether she's here or not. And think of some of your friends too that are moms, right? You might want to help them out. Especially if you're not a mom, you might want to help them out. They might need it. And I think that's really about it. I know today was a big day with the UFO disclosure, and we had some, well, yesterday to some people, we had some videos showing and some information coming out. And what did you think? You can talk about anything you want here on Open Lines, but I'd love to know what you thought about all that stuff. Me, myself, it's, same stuff, different day. I think disclosure is going to be by the aliens. So it's going to be by the ET themselves. So I think we're not quite there yet. Let's see what happens. I'm looking forward to how it happens along the way and unfolds, but what do you think? Let's see what you guys think. Let's go over to the phones. We got lots of you there. Let's go to wildcard line number 5 and talk to Dee in Virginia. Hi there, Dee. Welcome to Coast AM.
4: Hi. Thanks for taking my call. Good to talk to you again.
3: Thanks. You too.
4: Yeah, I had a couple things to share here about these UFOs, things that I've read and heard in the past. Remember there was a crash in New Mexico, I think it was 1947?
3: Yeah.
4: Flying saucer, and I think it broke apart, as I recall. And
3: there was a crash, yeah.
4: A terrible crash. And there was life on board. Some of them died. You could just tell, apparently, from what was seen. But there were a few survivors, supposedly, that were found to be in a comatose state. It seems to me there was some medical examinations of that. And it was said that they tried to open their mouths and say something, but nothing would come out. And when physical exams were done, they could tell that these were human beings that were placed on this saucer-shaped craft. And it must have been remotely controlled. Who knows? Because there was no one in any sort of pilot's position to be flying it. It looked as if these were maybe adolescents or young teenage kids who were badly deformed. And it looked on further examination as if someone had done some really weird surgeries on them to make them all the more grotesque looking. Very large heads. These kids that were on board the craft. They said that it looked as if their heads had been placed in some kind of a plaster mold to enlarge the head. Now, how that was done, I wouldn't know. I'm only going by what I heard. It sounds crazy, but I'm just saying that could have been because they were just grossly deformed. I think they already had been, from what the doctors said, they already had birth defects and things, but that only made it all the worse. And they think the reason for that was that would make them pass off as aliens, all right, you know?
3: That's true.
4: Badly deformed human beings could pass off as aliens easily. And I've wondered oftentimes if that's been the case more than we might suspect. I wish I could remember the small town that this happened in the U.S. There was a batch of abductions, and every testimony was all but identical.

0: people all said their abductors looked human and they were short in stature. About 4 feet tall or thereabouts. And they had experiments conducted on them. I don't know what the craft looked like. I've lost memory on the details of what the craft looked like that they were taken on board to. But there were experiments done on all of them in two rather obvious locations, the brain and the reproductive system. And that makes sense also. The cover was exposed on that. The abductors turned out to be midgets.
1: And
0: the researchers were the CIA. Makes a lot of sense to me. Makes a lot of sense. I don't think these are creatures from other planets, folks. I think a lot of this is clandestine activity by our secret agencies. I truly do. Because a brain was mapped out earlier than all the fervor that you heard about from the neurologists that started coming out of the woodwork in the early 90s. My gosh, that was started much earlier by the CIA and the NSA. And they obviously had a lot to gain from that in the way of information, because it was they who were greatly responsible for helping to map out the brain in its entirety. So that explains all the experiments, if you know what I'm saying. A lot of logical explanation behind it. And the reproductive, I think, is self-explanatory. And then I heard another one, some testimonies that came from people who believed that their abductors may have been fallen angels or demons, because what they experienced was horrifying. And when they talked, there was a pastor who said that what they were experiencing was what people experience in the induction ceremonies into Satanism.
1: So have you been reading all the stuff along the way and just been interested all the time, or what?
0: I picked it up kind of here and there, you know, kind of as I found it, you know.
1: Mm-hmm.
0: I don't necessarily pursue it, but I have certainly found it, like, in broadcasts on the radio. I'll tell you a good source that I've gotten some of this from, and I don't know if they still have their website. Olive Tree Ministries had some programs about UFOs, and there was a program called Watchmen on the Wall, and I think that was southwestministries.com. And Olive Tree, those, I think those programs would still be archived, and that you'd go to olivetreeviews.com if you want those. So that's the most recent, you know, as far as those sources are concerned. I don't recall my reading material because it's too long ago, I'm afraid.
1: You've done well. No, you've done well. It's been great listening to it, especially your perspective on it. So do you believe there's anything real, or you think it's all just our mistake with how we're picking up on it?
0: Let's put it this way. It's not a mistake. This was, I think, a well-planned hoax, I think, is more like it. I think this has the logical explanations that I just shared. Those all sound very plausible to me. I would have no reason to argue against that, considering all the research, et cetera, that has been done in such a clandestine fashion that we knew nothing about as American citizens. It just makes sense to me that those hoaxes could easily be pulled off. Very easily. And so if there are other beings, I think the most logical explanation would be that they are from the dark side of the supernatural, world rather than beings from other planets. I'm not saying there couldn't be other critters out there, but I don't know. Something is telling me that it's either supernatural or it's people like midgets or dwarfs, etc., who were used either as the abductors or who served as the passengers on these UFOs. Because what I heard about that one in 47 was that was something pulled off by the Soviets. And what they did, they flew that saucer remotely. How they did it, I don't know. But I also want to throw something else in here for good measure. Drones have been around for much longer than we've been led to believe, and they come in every shape and size known to man. Furthermore, hovercraft, which you rarely hear about, have been around for quite some time. They've been here since at least World War II. So things do start and stop in midair. We just were led to believe that those things were from outer space. Not necessarily, folks. Mm-mm. I think those were other clandestine inventions that we were not allowed to know about until much later.
1: I love your thoughts. Love your perspective. I got to ask you one thing before you go. Where are you from? Sure. Because I know I said Virginia, but you don't have a Virginia accent.
0: Really? I'm curious where you think I'm from. I've got a bang out of this. I'd love to know.
1: I have no clue, but you don't have any accent that's Virginia.
0: Oh, that is so funny because I've lived in Virginia my entire life.
1: Wow. You've been influenced by a whole lot of different people, I guess. That have
0: no, maybe it's from all the television, radio that I've lived around. You know, it's hard to tell.
1: That's right. Maybe you just didn't like the accent and you said, I am just not going to do it. So thank you so much for calling in. Nice talking to you. That's Dee out of Virginia, believe it or not. You meet her somewhere, you would have no clue where she's from. Wow. I knew she was going to say that. I thought, oh, she's going to say she's lived there her entire life. And yep, she did. She did. Wow. Good stuff. So she's talking about 1947, Roswell. She's talking about a whole lot of the events. And she just had a different perspective on them. So I'm sure you picked up on which ones they were along the way, but she's looking at it another way. And that's what you got to do. You got to listen to everybody. You got to hear everybody's thoughts on it. I mean, I've just heard something recently about Roswell that I never heard before. And I thought, you know what? That makes more sense than anything. But I can't tell it. Maybe sometime they'll tell it here on Coast to Coast with me. Let's go east of the Rockies. Talk to Albert out of New Jersey. Albert, good food up there in New Jersey. How are you? Welcome to Coast AM. Hello, Albert.
2: Are you the same Connie Willis who knew my favorite science fiction writer, Philip K. Dick? And if so, perhaps you want to comment about him in some way.
1: No, I am not Connie Willis, the author, the sci-fi author. I am not.
2: Okay. Well,
1: no.
2: Nice to talk to you anyway.
1: No, well, thanks. Well, you know, she's in the same state. I know that. She's here in Colorado. I'm going to have her on sometime. I can't wait. So did he take off? Is he gone? He was just wanting to know if I was that Connie Willis. No, she is... We had planned to have her on one night, and she had went through like a leg surgery of some sort, so she couldn't come on. But she is the sci-fi writer where a lot of people say she's the female Stephen King, or maybe Stephen King's the male Connie Willis. But she does sci-fi. She's an author for sci-fi books, and I know one is Doomsday. That's the one I remember the most, I guess, because I think I had that book because somebody sent it to me because of the name. And it's interesting. Yeah, it's you can look up Connie Willis and you're gonna see her a lot. So if you do Connie Willis Coast to Coast AM or TV or radio or something like that, you'll get my information. But we've had to send each other mail along the way. Her assistant and me had known each other at one point because we were passing along what was supposed to be mine that they got and vice versa. So, but I'd love to have her on at one point. She seems like she's a wonderful person and I'm looking forward to that one day. Okay, John, wild card line number 4 out of Portland, Oregon. Hey, John, how's it going?
3: hey, will the real Connie Willis please stand up?
1: That's right. That exactly.
3: Like, that sounds like a great show. Connie Willis Squared on Coast to Coast AM. That's
1: I like that. I like that the best. I'm writing that down. Connie Willis Squared. All right. Got it. Thank you. How are you?
3: What do
1: you think of the UFOs?
3: Well, I suppose have some insight into this. I'm an alien myself.
1: Perfect.
3: And as far as the Roswell crash goes, that's actually part of the reason why I'm here on Earth to begin with. July 16, 1945 was the Trinity explosion, humanity's first atomic fission device went off, and that there's a lot of talk about interdimensional beings, and you have to understand that while much of the physics of, you know, everyday experience is limited to the speed of light, something like a fission explosion on a little planet in the middle of nowhere actually sends instantaneous signals to those who are listening, such as myself. So that was part of what was related to the Roswell crash, as far as I know, was the atomic collision and interference with a craft. What I wanted to say about the current dump of UFO alien files, though, is that you have to remember three things, Connie. The universe is very big, very old, and mostly alien. You understand? So,
1: yeah,
3: I do. There are many.
1: You're right.
3: There are many different species, races, factions of aliens. Of
1: and life, you know, in general, right? Just life. Of life, right? Yeah,
3: precisely. Yeah,
1: yeah.
3: And you can't confine your definition of life necessarily to things that are evolved from biological life or biotic or organic life. There are things like AI, which is going to be a silicon-based life form that's emerging. Granted, under duress here on the planet. That is being strongly influenced by races of intelligences with their own motivations. And I just really urge folks to use discernment when it comes to AI and what it may have to offer us. So as far as the pictures, though, in the new FBI Department of War files, those released recently, and they, as you say, are more of the same. Many of these are crafts, which are physical crafts, such as those at like Area S4, Area 51, that Bob Lazar worked on. Others of those are, when you say interdimensional, I want to explain this to your listeners. Imagine like a drop of water from a pond is teeming with life of bizarre alien forms, but it takes a microscope to see it. We didn't have a microscope until very recently. And so these interdimensional things are like looking at life through a microscope for the very first time, so to speak.
1: You're exactly right. Love listening to you. Sorry we had to take a break. I'm sure you have more to say. That was wonderful. Thanks for calling in. Stay with us and call in yourself. It's Coast to Coast AM.

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1: News. I'm Deborah Valentine. A three-day ceasefire is underway between Russia and Ukraine. Fox's Jared Halpern says the pause was announced Friday following a meeting in Florida.
2: The ceasefire announcement comes a day after Special Envoy Steve Witkoff and Jared Kushner met with Ukraine's top negotiator in Miami.
1: The ceasefire ends Monday. It includes a 1,000-person prisoner swap between both warring countries. An Indianapolis police officer is hospitalized in stable condition after being shot while responding to a shooting on the city's north side Friday night. Indianapolis Police Public Information Officer Drew Brown.
3: What I can tell you is that there is no ongoing threat to the public that we are aware of, and there is no person outstanding at this time that we are aware of.
1: The suspect was shot by police and is reported in critical condition. The officer is reported to be stable. 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
4: A cyber attack involving the Canvas learning management system is affecting schools, including several in North Carolina. A hacker group claims to have accessed student and teacher data and is demanding a ransom. Wake County schools, like many others, temporarily removed access to the program. Officials say there is no indication sensitive financial or government ID information was accessed. Tourists spent a record $37.2 billion in North Carolina last year. The governor's office says tourism also supported more than 230,000 jobs statewide. Visitor spending added to state coffers, generating more than $4.7 billion in tax revenue. The Hurricanes did it again, still perfect in the Stanley Cup playoffs after seven games. They dominated the Flyers last night on the road 4-1. They'll stay up in Philly for game four tomorrow night as they go for a second round sweep. I'm Kyle Wilson.
5: Temperatures will trend warmer to Mother's Day tomorrow before a cooler start to the week on Monday. Some rain moves in. In the meantime, it will be dry today with an increase in cloud cover with a high close to 78 as the light breeze continues out of the southwest. Overnight, a partly cloudy sky with a low falling into the mid-50s, then with sunshine tomorrow and winds out of the southwest. The high should warm up to 84. Cloudy and cooler for Monday to begin the week with periods of showers and thunderstorms developing as the high temperature approaches 70. I'm Jeff Maher from the Weather Channel on News Talk 94.5 WPTI. Stay connected.
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1: There it goes, another love song, The Outlaws on Coast to Coast AM. Connie Willis here, 1975. That helped define Southern Rock's blend of country melody and those dual guitar leads. Love that. Love the dual guitar leads. And that was their first major hit, too. Set the stage for their signature triple guitar sound. You gotta love that kind of thing. Tommy D, you like that, right? You're into the guitar solos when they go crazy.
2: Absolutely. I love them. You're just a wealth of information tonight, Connie, about songs.
1: Yeah, except when you give me a question. It's like, what?
2: All right, you want to try it? Well, let me first tell folks about beyondbelief.com. That's what we want to do. If you head over there right now, that's our television program. There's a free episode we put up there. You can watch that absolutely free. And then check out that 7-day free trial. That'll get you access to well over 500 episodes.
1: Wow.
2: Man, we've done a lot, I know.
1: I can't believe it.
2: No, we started in December 2012.
1: Oh.
2: And
1: you did? You started in 2012 with that? Oh, my gosh.
2: Came to where you are in Colorado, right? You're in your Boulder?
1: Yeah.
2: It's cold there, man, in January.
1: Well, sometimes this last one, it could have been 70 degrees. I don't know. So you were here last. Okay. Next time, dinner on you. Come on, man. Come on.
2: Beyondbelief.com. That's it. All right. You ready?
1: I am.
2: All right. You just played The Outlaws. Really? There goes another love song, right?
1: Okay. Yeah.
2: Okay. So that song, they was on an album when they first signed. They signed with Arista. There was a predominant rock figure that was really helping them, and it was a lot of help to get them signed. So you've got multiple choice here, okay?
1: Oh, man. Okay.
2: That's okay, easier for you.
1: Was it
2: Joe Cocker? Was it Ronnie Van Zant? Was it Al Bundy? Or was it Hank Hill?
1: Okay. So the last one, Hank Hill, no. The other one, Bundy, no. And what were the other two?
2: Joe Cocker or Ronnie Van Zant?
1: Let's go with Ronnie.
2: It was Ronnie. Now, for a bonus point, what band was he in? Come on.
1: Hold on. Worked with the Doors, maybe? Janis Joplin?
2: No, he was a free bird for a while, and then he went kind of solo.
1: Oh. Couldn't you just like text me the answer just so I could sound really cool, man? Like, yeah, I nailed it.
2: No, but I gave you a big hint. He was a free bird and then he went solo.
1: Oh, you still haven't even told me. I, you know.
2: Free bird, Connie. Free bird.
1: Come on, man. Free the bird. I got it.
2: Leonard Skinner.
1: Oh, man. Yeah, I stink at this. Good at it. It's not fun for me. Tommy D, say goodnight to everybody.
2: Good night, everybody. All right, Connie, we'll talk to you soon.
1: Okay, great. All right, Tommy D there messing with me. I'm telling you, it's coming back to him one day. It's coming back to him one day. All right, open lines continue. Stay with us here, Coast to Coast AM.
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1: It's Coast to Coast AM you're listening to. Hello there, Connie Willis here with you tonight. Hey, I'll be back tomorrow night with Brett Oldham. As you guys know, Brett, he's been on several times here with Coast to Coast AM going way back. Probably the most famous real, I'll stand behind him 200,000% as a real alien abductee in the hybridization project. I know from my own perspective of that, and he's just fantastic. I'm looking forward to him being here tomorrow night. And also right behind him, Doug Meacham. You probably haven't heard him here on Coast. I don't know. I can't remember. I don't think he was on Coast before, but he might have been a while back, if at all. But here's what he's going to do. He's going to talk about, he does hypnosis, and he's going to talk about regressing Bob Gimlin. And that's the Gimlin-Patterson film, right? Right. So he's going to talk to, we're going to hear about how that went. So that's very exciting. That's going to be tomorrow night here on Coast to Coast AM. But first, we've got open lines here for the rest of the evening. I tell you what, it seemed like an awkward night tonight for some reason, but it has been flying by. I can't believe that it's almost over. This is our last segment. So for those of you out there that want to say something, now's a good time. And of course, I want to know any thoughts of what you guys think of the UFO release today, you know, if anything. I know there's more to come. I can just say that. But has it helped you in any way? Just maybe giving you more video? And some of that video, I guess they just it was unclassified, okay? So you're seeing stuff that's unclassified. Nothing that was classified. I haven't seen any of that. Don't know if that's coming at all. So just keep that in mind that, you know, watch for that word. That's kind of important because you're seeing things that are unclassified already. That's all I'm saying. Okay. Does that help you out at all? It's just, you know, we'll see what happens. All right. Let's go to the phone lines here. Let's talk to wildcard line number 3, Lewis, Pennsylvania. Hey there, Lewis. How are you?
6: Hi, Connie. Great show. That was a great interview we did with Mike Patterson. You know, being that you're, when it comes to, you know, Bigfoots and the cryptids, you're one of the heavy hitters. You're one of the more prominent experts in the field. And that was a really good interview. And I have a few comments and a few questions for you.
1: Okay.
6: There was that government document dump today, you know, with the UFO files and all that stuff. And my mm-hmm. first question had to do with, you know, there's some people out there that they think that, you know, Bigfoot's some kind of a, you know, MK Ultra, missing link, seminoid that went berserker, that went amok and ended up in another dimension. And that you won't find any hide or hair of Bigfoot in these UFO files, even though, like your guest Mike mentioned earlier, they're like clusters. Whenever people see UFOs, it seems like there's a Bigfoot around or vice versa. So I thought maybe with all these documents being dumped, you might hear something about Bigfoots, but that was my first question for you. And my second question, for I've heard guests allude to it, and I have heard callers, you know, bring it up in passing. But have you ever heard any instances of, like, I'm sure it wasn't recently, maybe a long time ago, where there was just Native Americans in this country. Was there any instances of Bigfoots, you know, coming down from the mountains and, you know, sitting around with the chief medicine man and they do it priority, or magic mushrooms or soul flavor in some kind of a ceremony? And okay, thank you, Connie. I'll stop here. Great show.
1: Okay, thanks. lay it out there, then run, huh? Leave me alone over here. Wait a minute. Okay, so let's see. The first one about Bigfoot and UFOs. I've seen both separate, but one of my biggest nights of lots of activity, it was a UFO, beams of light, and Bigfoots. And that was it. I didn't see any little gray men or tall gray things or anything like that. I didn't see any of that. I wasn't not regressed or anything. And I know I was taken. I know everybody that was there that night was taken. I saw the beam of light on each one of the tents. And I was in a vehicle. I was in a truck. And that light was on me. That light is bright, white, so white that it's blue. I tried to look through it because I wanted to see if it was transparent or able to see if maybe things go up and down it, but I didn't see anything. But when the light is on you, when that beam is on you, it's a warm yellow tint. Yeah, it's interesting. So a lot of times when I'm talking to people, and I just blew the beans now, but when I talk to people, you know, they'll give you that same answer. It's pretty consistent. In fact, I've never heard it not be consistent with those colors. So there's certain things that you can pick up on along the way, especially if you see it yourself all the time, that you can tell if somebody's giving you something. But yeah, that's what my experience too has been, that the UFO and the Bigfoot certainly do collaborate in some way. I'm not sure. Maybe that's what comes out of the UFOs. I don't know. They were there. I saw them. And the second question, I do not remember at all because I did the first one. I know I thought I wrote it down, but let me just think for a second. Bigfoot. And then I think you were just talking to, I don't know. I am so sorry. I'm sorry. I don't know. Maybe it's just late at night. Maybe. I don't know. Maybe it's just my memory's going. But I'm sorry about that. It'll probably pop back into my head in a minute. I was going to answer that one first. I should have. Let's go to wildcard line number 5. And we'll keep open lines open with Bill. Bill trucking in Oregon. Are you safe?
7: Hey, you're driving okay? Going.
1: Yeah. Hey, good.
7: Yeah. Are you there, Connie?
1: I am. Yep. Hey,
7: good to talk to you. Hey, I just wanted to, on this latest tranche of UFO reports, I just wanted to remind people respectfully, because this isn't political, okay? I mean, I spent 25 years in the government. It's just the way it works. It is a bureaucracy, and it does everything in sequence and in order, and if something's inexplicable, it just goes into a pile, all right? And, you know, case in point is we've had a lot of discussions about the use of the polygraph over at the FBI. That's as sophisticated as it gets. That's it. I mean, I'm reminding people of stuff they already know. And like I said, I don't mean any offense. Like, if you really want to be scared of the government, somebody, I forget who it was, but she said she's worried about something happening in her small community and not knowing about it. Yeah, I mean, it'd be too late. By the time she figures it out, it'd be too late. I was like, yeah, that's what you gotta worry about. The government is, it's not the end all be all. It's not the alpha and the omega. And what we're talking about here, these, you know, I looked at them like the 8-pointed star. It had a smoke trail. I could see that with my own eyes. So
1: okay, you know what? Let me bring that up. Since you brought that up, okay, that is that what people are referring to it as, the star shape or something?
7: Yeah, because the 8-pointed star. It looks like. Go ahead.
1: No. Okay. So we're talking about the same one. Now, I talked to someone in the military. They told me that was just the target part of
7: aperture.
1: What?
7: The target aperture.
1: I guess so. It was the bore sight. Yeah, the target aperture, the bore sight, and it was just on top of whatever that was flying around and leaving the trail marks behind it.
7: Yeah.
1: Right. That's what he said. He was like, no, that's just what the target, that's on the camera there, that nose lens, whatever it is, just to pinpoint it. And he said, that's all that is. What'd you think?
7: Yeah.
1: And
7: somebody might say, oh, come on, the government's not that incompetent. They got scientists, they got this, that, and the third. Yeah, but look, it's a system. Like, for instance, what if that target aperture, like your friend said, and I tend to agree, what if it was broken and came loose? But the operator of the aircraft did not report that as broken, right? Well, then that would go in a category of unexplained and possible but unconfirmed, you know, unverifiable. It would go into a category. It would go into a archive. It's nothing. Believe me, you know, we want the government to be unbiased and methodical, okay? But I'm just reminding people that it's ad nauseum. I mean, in the subject matter of UFOs and the paranormal, come on, it can't be methodical. It can't be. I mean, think about it. Like, okay, if you say you're missing time, someone would literally have to see you phase in and phase out of this dimension, right? They would have to see it and have some sort of evidence. And if I'm being too depressing, there is one way. There is one way the government could be deceiving all of us. And there's only one way, is if they have extraterrestrials in captivity under 100% control, because that way it would be completely compartmentalized, right? The people that know about it would more than likely be consigned to their lifetime, right? Observers, as controllers of this being. And it's not that unusual. We did it with like Mullah Baradar from the Taliban was in U.S. custody here in the States for like 30 plus years. Right. And this is what I'm saying. It's not unheard of. And that's the only way. Like who interrogated Mullah Baradar? Hard to say. I'm sure they're still alive and they're out here somewhere, but they spent 30 years with the guy. And this is what I'm saying. It's not unheard of and not uncustomed. Go ahead. I'm sorry.
1: No. What was your job in the government? What did you do?
7: Oh, I was an all sorts intel analyst. All right. Ooh. And, but my, So let me tell you what I know for a fact.
1: Okay.
7: When I got assigned to the Pentagon, I thought finally, you know, I'm at the top, right? And when I got there, there were all kinds of places I couldn't go, even with my, you know, there's levels. I could see it on their badges, right? The color codes on the badges.
1: What was your level? Yeah, I'm listening.
7: Oh, I had, you know, I was HG. That was my highest level of clearance I had was what they call H and G, which is, I don't want to, you know, I'd go to jail just for talking about it, but bottom line is it's above like handle, it's above top secret handle via talent keyhole comet channels jointly. It's all SIGINT and human, right? And okay. it's all related to the military. It's all related to the military. So in other words, I would not know anything about UFOs unless there was a military interaction. Now, I don't think, Travis Walton, okay, to this day, I believe the Travis Walton encounter is the most provocative and most interesting. And people say, well, why? Well, because he passed the polygraph. And that's as sophisticated as it gets. I'm sorry.
1: Yeah.
7: I'm sorry. Yeah. It's the best of my knowledge, but I can say when I'm at the Pentagon, there were levels above me. Like I thought, okay, I'm here at the center of brilliance and genius. I'm finally here. I'm finally, you know, I got this really high top security clearance. I found out it's not the center of genius in the world. Okay. Much to my disillusionment and also much to crushing my dreams. I didn't have the highest clearance. there were all kinds of people running around with higher. I could tell by the color code.
1: So sad.
7: So I couldn't follow them into where they were going.
1: Bummer, because we heard so many stories of what you would see. Hey, Bill, we got to go, but thanks for calling in. I hope you call in another time and tell us some more about that. Good stuff. Thank you so much. Yeah, I know some of the people that had clearances that talked about some of the things they saw just walking down a hallway, and they were told not to look to the right or left. And of course, you know, some of them do. Never tell anybody not to do something. That's the first thing they'll do. And anyway, heard some interesting stories along the way. That's all I can say. I'd rather bring them on and let them tell it than me tell it. So, hey, thank you again for being here. We had Mike Patterson earlier talking about Neff and his new book as well. You can find all the information at coasttocoastam.com. And we wish him the best with his brand new book that he has decided to basically give away for free because he felt like that's what he was supposed to do. And I think you'll enjoy his work. Tomorrow night, I'll be back with Brett Oldham and Doug Meacham. So it'll be alien abductee and then a hypnotherapist that is going to be on talking about Bob Gimlin's regression with Patty. Yeah, that's going to be good with the Patterson Gimlin film. I think you'll enjoy that, too. So join me tomorrow. And don't forget, this weekend is Mother's Day weekend. And we are from the foothills of the Colorado Rockies. At least I am. And I want to thank the team that makes all this happen. Julie Talbot, Bill May, Tommy Danheiser, you heard him tonight. Dan Galante in tonight. Stephanie Smith, Mike Cosio, Adam Thompson, Lex Lonehood, Sean Ledesour, Tim Banal, Gina Salvati, Donna Walker. See, Miranda Morano also with us. I always want to forget her name. She's one of the sweetest people you'll ever talk to. Sue Trikas, Rich Barra, Lisa Garr, Ryan Recker, Richard Sirrett, George Knapp, George Nora, you know that guy. Thanks, George, for letting me take over the reins tonight. And thank you again for being here. Until we meet again tomorrow, keep watching the night skies and continue with me to seek out the strange and uncover the unknown for Coast to Coast AM. I'm Connie Willis.

0: know, there's a lot going on in Washington. 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
6: Day one. I'm Deborah Valentine, Fox News. Russia holds its annual Victory Day parade under tighter security than ever. Fox's Jonathan Savage reports.
7: President Vladimir Putin will preside as usual over a military parade in Red Square today. Every year, Moscow marks the anniversary of victory over Nazi Germany. But the current war with Ukraine is overshadowing events. A Kremlin spokesman saying extra security measures are in place as Kyiv continues to target the Russian capital with drones. There will also be less military hardware on show this year. No tanks or missiles today. Russia has declared a unilateral ceasefire to coincide with the event. But Ukraine says the Russians didn't respect a Ukrainian ceasefire earlier in the week. Jonathan Savage, Fox News.
6: Iran and the U.S. are trading blows in the Persian Gulf for a second day, testing the limits of a fragile ceasefire. Fox's Ashley Webster has more from Tel Aviv.
8: There has been plenty of military action around the Strait of Hormuz. The very latest saw a U.S. F/A-18 Super Hornet fire on two empty Iranian-flagged oil tankers that were heading towards a port in Iran. Both vessels were disabled. Let's not forget there is a ceasefire in existence, but apparently it's a little shaky. Now, according to Central Command, the blockade is preventing more than 70 tankers capable of transporting more than $13 billion worth of oil from entering Iranian ports.
6: President Trump has signaled that a peace deal with Iran could soon be signed. The State Department Friday sanctioned four Chinese-based entities accused of supporting Iran's military operations during Operation Epic Fury. The firms, including Meantropy Technology and the Earth Eye, allegedly provided satellite imagery to Iran. 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
9: State lawmakers continue to investigate a settlement that led to the early release of more than 3,000 inmates during the COVID pandemic. Republicans say they're reviewing reports that more than half of those let out reoffended, and at least 18 went on to be charged with murder. The issue has become part of the U.S. Senate race involving former Governor Roy Cooper. New motions are filed by defendants regarding the October 2022 mass shooting in Raleigh's Headingham neighborhood by Austin Thompson.
10: Survivors and the estates of the victims of the shooting filed a lawsuit against Thompson's parents, Alan and Elise. This week, those two filed a motion to have that case dismissed with prejudice, arguing that there are no facts proving they can be held responsible for their son's actions. Alan Thompson has already pleaded guilty to not properly storing the handgun used in the shooting. Capitol Special Police, the security company involved for the neighborhood, also wants lawsuits against itself thrown out, arguing that the on-duty security officer that night acted appropriately. I'm Joe Morano.
11: It just keeps happening. A man is dead after being hit by a train Thursday, this time in Rockingham County. It happened in Reidsville near the Food Lion on Way Street. The victim, whose identity was not released, was found dead at the scene. McDowell County needs a new sheriff. Ricky Buchanan, who'd already said last year he would not seek re-election, now says he'll retire effective August 1st. Buchanan has spent more than three decades in law enforcement, now says he just wants more time with family, the outdoors, and hopefully a little less stress. The Carolina Hurricanes took a 3-0 lead in the second round playoff series. They beat the Flyers on the road 4-1. The game was highlighted by shots to the back of the net from Jordan Staal in the first period, Jalen Chatfield in the second, and Andrei Svechnikov and Nick Ehlers in the final frame to seal the victory. The Canes will go for the sweep tomorrow night. I'm Kyle Wilson.
12: Temperatures will trend warmer to Mother's Day tomorrow before a cooler start to the week on Monday. Some rain moves in. In the meantime, it will be dry today with an increase in cloud cover with a high close to 78 as the light breeze continues out of the southwest. Overnight, a partly cloudy sky with a low falling into the mid-50s, then with sunshine tomorrow and winds out of the southwest. The high should warm up to 84. Cloudy and cooler for Monday to begin the week with periods of showers and thunderstorms developing as the high temperature approaches 70. I'm Jeff Maher from the Weather Channel on News Talk 94.5 WPTI. Stay connected.
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19: 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From the foothills of the Colorado Rockies, it's time for full disclosure of the topics they told us were off limits. Hello there, I'm Connie Willis. This is Coast to Coast AM, and tonight, UFO files released. Your thoughts on open lines? Let's hear you. Let's hear you talk about that tonight. So think about those questions that you might want to call in and tell your thoughts. Canadian Sasquatch, Mother's Day weekend, and great music too. We are having a great night tonight. Turn off those lights. Join me for another interesting evening of conversation. And of course, a much needed education and the chance that we might get a little closer to the truth of what lurks amongst us and what is beyond. I'm Connie Willis, and this is Coast to Coast AM.
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24: It's Coast to Coast AM. Connie Willis here. How are you? It is good to be back again here for the weekend. And we have lots of information to cover, don't we? We got a whole lot of things going on. First off, and foremost, even though some of you might put something, prioritize it differently, Mother's Day is this weekend. Don't forget Mama. One day you're not going to have Mama, so you make sure you take care of Mama now. Trust me on that one. All right, so Mother's Day is this Sunday, and whether she's here or not, far away, or watching from somewhere beyond, it's a good time to send a little love her way for sure. Good music for you later on, but also open lines. And yes, earlier today we had another UFO document drop. What'd you think of that? I'm still looking through it. How do you feel? I wouldn't call it earth-shattering yet, but it's definitely worth talking about during open lines tonight. So if you've got a thought about it, let's hear from you. We don't always have to hear from the experts, right? Because

0: into evidence. Some of y'all have to have evidence before you believe it. It's hard to believe your fellow person, I guess. You can usually tell if somebody's seen one, especially if you've seen one before, you already know some of the behaviors and things like that. But I think some of y'all could probably tell if someone saw something that they just could not explain, and their white face and their white body, or their, or maybe it's not white, but whatever it is, you can tell from their attitude, from their face, if they've just seen something. So sometimes you just don't have the evidence to prove it. So Mike Patterson, back to us again. Thanks, Mike, for being here. I know you always head out to check for Neff whenever you can. So thanks that you gave us a Friday night. We've been trying to get you for a while. And I know that you have some new things happening. In fact, one of your new things is you have an actual book, and people have been asking for that for a long time.
1: Hey, Connie, how are you? Thanks for having me. Yeah, as far as the book goes, you know, it's been over a decade in the making, basically. And, you know, I took the winter to really delve into that and get that finished. And I'm pleased with it. I feel pretty good about it. And, you know, it's written from a perspective of ongoing long-term contact experience. So it has a lot of insight into the truth and reality of Sasquatch. And, you know, it's written from a perspective that I think is probably very unique in that genre.
0: Well, let me ask you this, since this is the day that we've got all this UFO information. I have my thoughts about it. I know a lot of other people have. Everybody's got a thought about it, for sure. But what about your thoughts? Now, you and I both research and investigate all sorts of things. But when I've done the Bigfoot things, I've seen the UFOs around. Have you?
1: Yeah, you know, as far as government is concerned with this whole disclosure thing, I don't need government to tell me anything. Right. It's
0: I don't need them to tell me there's UFOs or not. Right. I mean, I don't need that.
1: No, it's, you know, it's something you can actually go out, and I've learned through firsthand experience with a witness that we had one incident where this was in the fall of 2024. We were at his cabin up Lost Channel area, just about an hour from Parry Sound here in Ontario. And we did a C5 protocol, which is basically a meditation protocol for calling in ships. And it worked. And we had this bright orb flying through the sky towards us. It just kind of showed up. And we were like, what the hell's that? And as it flew over top of us, we saw that there was a hull attached to it. You know, this was at night, right? We saw that there was a hull attached to this front end orb. And it looked, as soon as they knew that we saw that, they lit up the back end, basically. So it was this, it looked like an elongated cigar-shaped ship, maybe about the size of a football field, roughly. Could have been bigger. And it was completely silent. Flew right over top of us. It wasn't very high, and it flew over a little piece of the lake right beside us, and then went and parked in the sky looking like a star for about an hour before it was gone. And you know, that's not the only incident I've had, but it is the only one that I've had where I've used a meditation protocol to actually call one in. It works.
0: Oh, okay. Do you feel that's something people should do, or should they stay away from that?
1: Well, I think it's your intention. You know, what's your intention towards it? Are you just doing it for, you know, for a joke? Then I wouldn't. You know, if you're serious about it and you're looking for that sort of thing, and you know, you have good intention and your heart's in the right place, then sure, why not?
0: Well, I've definitely seen them around the Sasquatch. And I mean, I've just seen them together several times. So I don't know if they're friends, but they certainly know each other. I don't know if they just work together or what, or hang out, but I've certainly seen them together. We're going to be talking more about UFOs and what was released

0: today in open line. So I hope that you guys can call in that's never called in before and talk about it and tell us what you think. Going back to you, Mike, and looking for Bigfoot and finding Sasquatch and many other things that you've done. I didn't realize this about you. When I first recognized you, I just remember this YouTube channel. This rain was falling throughout the day onto a tent, and a man was speaking to what was outside. And that was you. And I just fell in love with your whole demeanor of it and your perspective of it and the way you showed it. Very nice, very peaceful. And I didn't realize that you had an epiphany beforehand, and that's how you got into it, doing like wildlife photography. Is that right? What happened there?
1: Yeah, I was, first, you know, when I first started in this, I was doing pretty much what most people do, going banging around on trees and putting up trail cams, that sort of thing, right?
0: You stopped that at one point, right? at one point. Once you start doing it, you're like, oh, let's stop doing that.
1: Yeah, you evolve with the situation, right?
0: Right.
1: But it was back in probably 2007 when I was spending my spare time in the woods with a camera. I bought some good camera gear, taught myself photography, and I'm a nature guy. So I was, you know, weekends off, I'm in the woods with a camera. And considering what I've experienced to this up to this point, I would say I was being watched closely. And I think they liked what they saw as far as how I interacted with nature. And suddenly I get this epiphany to start looking for Sasquatch. And, you know, I didn't really have that on my mind at all at the time when it first started, right? So that kind of just come out of nowhere. But I've had experiences over the years that have shown me they are capable of some pretty incredible stuff. And that includes, some in-depth mind stuff, you know, consciousness, right? They're very evolved as far as consciousness is concerned.
0: Yeah, the very first thing they said to me is we're highly advanced and we're everywhere. Sound about right to you?
1: I can believe that.
0: I know it. That's what they gave me. I'm like, look, I would have never made that up. I would have never thought about that. I would have never put that, you know, into any vocabulary whatsoever, not even knowing anything about them. And that was just amazing. We're highly advanced and we're everywhere. And it was like, wow, they just talked to me. It was great. It was fabulous. Before we get any deeper into some of the other things, though, you got a book out. This is like, you know, a lot of people wanted to get a book from you. They wanted to see it down in writing so that they can read it for themselves along the way. And now we have it, The Invisible Giant, The True Story of Sasquatch Contact, by you.
1: Yeah, it's on Amazon, and I'll tell you something. This is, I was given a message after I put this out. I was given a message from them, and it upset me at first because I was thinking, oh, maybe I'll get, you know, a bit of a residual income from this, right? And it's never been about the money, right? It's always been about progressing the experience and learning and evolving the relationship, building on that. But I got a message from them. They basically told me they don't want me profiting from this. And, you know, I was a bit upset at first, because I put so much effort into that, right? And then somebody had a talk with me, and their words really struck with me. So I went on Amazon and I put it as low as I'm legally allowed to, or maybe not legally, but as low as Amazon will allow me to put the price. That's it. So it's basically, it's a nonprofit book. It's not expensive. So, it's for anybody, you know, and everybody. And I hope the whole world reads it, because there's a lot of good knowledge and information and firsthand experience in that. And it really delves into the truth of this subject and bypasses the decades and decades of physical construct, you know, that people attach to, that, you know, they have a difficult time getting past. So this book really opens your eyes and gives you a different perspective.
0: Invisible Giant, A True Story of Sasquatch Contact. You can go to Amazon to find that, and you'll get it very, very cheap, very, very inexpensive. So 18-year journey you've been doing this, and it began with the wildlife photography in 2007. Something happened in 2008, a major vocal encounter. We all know it, but want to hear from you again on that.
1: I had made a comment on a YouTube video, and some guy reached out to me and said, hey, you want to go to a location, a previous activity? And when he told me the location, you know, it was local to basically, you know, close enough for me to drive to, right? When he mentioned the location, I was extremely skeptical, you know, because I'm new, right? I'm thinking West Coast, you got to go out to BC or whatever, you know, somewhere on the West Coast, Oregon. But when he told me this location, I back and forth with this guy for a little bit. And then it ended up being, we met up in October of 2008. It was October 25th, 2008. And we went into this spot, and, you know, there's a lot of woods around there, but there's homes bordering the perimeter. You know, the woods are cut into concessions. There's roughly about 5,000 acres, they say protected, but they still log them. So we went in there, and this guy's kind of showing me the ropes. And first time I'd met him, and 4.5 hours later, he picks up this fist-sized rock. He walks up to this big pine tree, and he smacks it a few times, drops the rock. And then suddenly, I hear what sounds exactly like a gorilla chest thump. And I'm pretty good with my sounds in the woods, right? And it struck me so odd. And I remember putting my arm up, just basically saying, you know, be quiet, like, listen. And just a few seconds later, these giant, massive, guttural whoops, they were very raspy. And he sounded 10 feet tall, and he was close. And I remember there was this lady walking her dog, and she came around, walking around the corner right after that happened. And so she was closer than we were. And she had this scowl on her face as she walked past us. You know, we just kind of nodded. you know, we're in the midst of this close vocal encounter from a Sasquatch. And when you hear this, there's nothing else it can be. It's just cut and dry. It's like black and white. It's, you know, you can tell easily, right? So that moment changed my life and put me on this journey. And it was the very next week I actually went back up there by myself, and I ran into them again, hearing that exact same chest thump call again. And that is the first time, which was very quick actually, that I had my first bout of high strangeness. So right after that, the very next weekend, I went back up there. I have that same chest thump sound. It was a triple chest thump, really rapid. And next thing I know, I don't know, 20, 25 minutes, maybe not half hour down the road on, you know, driving home, not realizing how I got there. You know, I wasn't disoriented or anything like that. I felt normal. Everything felt fine, but I just kind of gave my head a shake, and I thought, what the hell am I doing here? I was just back there in the woods. So that was, you know, that came on pretty quick.
0: Wow. That did come on pretty quick for that. What's that area?
1: I'd rather not.
0: You want to say? You don't want to say? Location. Okay. Okay. Yeah. Okay. It's not, in the book you talk about, is it, Kawartha Lakes?
1: Oh, the Kawartha Lakes, Lakes region. That's basically cottage country. That's where I go to visit Neff's family, basically.
0: Okay. So I was thinking it was that way. Okay. I gotcha. No, it's a good idea never to give up your area. People will go in and mess up the relationships. It's all about a relationship, and you've been really, really good with that. Let me just ask you, we're talking about one of the sounds that you had first heard. Is that one of the audio clips that we have?
1: No. Whoop, that triple whoop call, I wasn't doing any recording at that time because I had basically just started, right? So.
0: Yeah. Well, you catch the bug really quickly when you hear something authentic or see something authentic. And yeah. What are your thoughts about authenticity when it comes to this? You know, there's always people that say, well, you know, it's got to be somebody like this, this, or this to tell me that this is real, not just some bumpkin in the mountains or something like that, which it drives me crazy because some of the best mountain people in the world, hey, they have incredible relationships ongoing with these beings, and they just don't say anything.
1: You know, a lot of people look to science to give them their answers, right? Now, I delve into that in my book a bit about science involved in this subject. And I had the support of John Bindernagel and Dmitry Bayanov, I think that's how you say his last name, Russian anthropologist, basically. Both of them have passed on. You know, they were up there in years, right? But both supported my efforts, and both were not on the side of the paranormal side, but they were open-minded about it. And, you know, by the time they both passed on, they knew there was stuff going on, that, you know, because I didn't hold back, you know, I didn't hold back speaking about Sasquatch abilities, and both of them told me to, you know, tone it down. We got to have them discovered first before we, you know, take that next leap, right? And I just couldn't do that. So it's like too little too late. I'll be 6 feet under by the time science catches up. So a lot of people, they look to science for the answers, when actually a lot of us out in the field know a lot more than science about this subject, a lot more.
0: I'm with you. It's not about science. It's a whole different thing when you've seen one or heard one or know anything about it. Anyway, more to come on that with Mike Patterson. Also, UFO files dropped today. Let's talk about that with Open Lines later here on Coast to Coast AM.

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1: This is a Fox News alert. I'm Chris DeMayo. A pedestrian struck on the runway by a Frontier Airlines plane at Denver International Airport. There's no word on their condition. President Trump says the country is doing very well and praises the April jobs report, which was better than expected.
2: We just have new stock market records. Everybody's 401k is hitting a record. The numbers are absolutely incredible. The job numbers, we have more people working today than we ever had working in this country.
1: 115,000 jobs were created in April. A bipartisan bill introduced that would stop the sale of Chinese cars in the U.S.
3: These are basically predators that are coming into the market to destroy the Western auto world. This is much like a Trojan horse coming into the U.S. market that would surveil us, send data and information to the Communist Party.
1: Senator Bernie Moreno on Fox's special report. 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
5: A ransomware deadline approaches as the learning platform Canvas was breached by hackers. A ransomware attack has affected multiple districts across the state. Some students received pop-up messages regarding the attack Thursday. The group responsible says they captured data including names, ID numbers, and email addresses. Former FBI Director James Comey will not have to make a court appearance in North Carolina's Eastern District on Monday as scheduled. A federal judge granted a cancellation request since Comey appeared last week in a Virginia court. He's accused of threatening President Donald Trump on social media. The burn ban has now been lifted statewide as of this morning. 81 counties were released from the order last weekend after limited rainfall. The final 19 now given the go-ahead as the Forest Service says more widespread rainfall this week improved fire danger conditions. I'm Kyle Wilson.
6: Temperatures will trend warmer to Mother's Day tomorrow before a cooler start to the week on Monday. Some rain moves in. In the meantime, it will be dry today with an increase in cloud cover with a high close to 78 as the light breeze continues out of the southwest. Overnight, a partly cloudy sky with a low falling into the mid-50s and with sunshine tomorrow and winds out of the southwest. The high should warm up to 84. Cloudy and cooler for Monday to begin the week with periods of showers and thunderstorms developing as the high temperature approaches 70. I'm Jeff Maher from the Weather Channel on News Talk 94.5 WPTI. 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
1: It is Elvin Bishop on Coast to Coast AM, Fooled Around and Fell in Love. 1975, that's when that one came around. Bishop, he didn't sing the lead. His drummer, Mickey Thomas, did, if you didn't know that one. Yeah, I know a lot of people are like, no, that was Elvin. No, check it out. Check it out. He gave the song its distinctive vocal sound. I don't know why my phone's going off. I had it turned off. I'm so sorry. I'm one of those people tonight. Anyway, let's get back to the song. Thomas actually was originally just doing a demo vocal, but the band kept it after realizing it couldn't be topped. That's pretty cool when stuff like that happens. I like that. So Connie Willis here along with Tommy Deed, loving those little magical moments too along the way.
2: Ding, ding, ding, ding.
1: I know it. I'm so embarrassed. Oh my gosh. And I'm like trying to turn it down. You know what? It's the new phone and I don't know how to turn that down, obviously.
2: But wouldn't most of your friends know that you're on the air right now?
1: Oh, I guess. You know.
2: Hey, Connie, how are you?
1: That's how it happens.
2: How are you, by the way?
1: I'm good. How are you, man? What's
2: I'm doing
1: up?
2: Okay.
1: A big day today, you know?
2: A very big day. We're going to learn more and more as we go through this and talk about it in the next few days. So I may have neglected to tell you it's trivia night. Trivia night with Connie.
1: Oh, no. Okay. All right.
2: Yeah. Now, I got to say, you spit out a lot of information on that last song, so you might have answered a couple of these. So you're only going to get one question this break, but the other ones will have two. So tell me, this is one thing you did not mention. What Elvin Bishop album has that song on it?
1: Okay, now, first of all, I am terrible at all this stuff. I do my research ahead of time, so I'm good. So let's just say it was called Fooled Around and Fell in Love.
2: Ding, ding, ding, ding, wrong.
1: you could have said I was right. No one would know. No one's going to fact check this, right?
2: I can't do that. I have too much integrity for that.
1: Man,
2: you know that.
1: Okay.
2: Strut My Stuff was the name of the album.
1: Okay.
2: Okay, so we got that out of the way. So you're 0-1. And then real quick, I want to tell folks to check out our iHeartRadio and Coast to Coast AM podcast network because it's awesome. We have a lot of shows on there. Have you checked them out?
1: I have.
2: Excellent. Excellent. 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In the search on either of those, you can put Coast to Coast AM. All those great shows will pop up, a lot of listening, and there's also snippets of the weekday and weekend shows, which means a snippet of tonight's show will show up there sometime tomorrow. So that's cool.
1: All right. We've got Mike Patterson. More from him next on Coast to Coast AM.
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1: It's Coast to Coast AM that you're listening to. Connie Willis here. How are you tonight? Hope you're enjoying the evening. We've got open lines coming up later and like to hear from you about the UFO day. You know, you can ask about anything on the open lines. That's up to you, but would certainly love to hear what you thought of what was dropped today with the UFO release. If you think it was a big deal or not. Back with Mike Patterson with a new book out. In fact, his only book out. He finally wrote one for us. And that, of course, was called, if you have not checked it out, which I hope that you do, because it's next to nothing to purchase. It's Invisible Giant, a true story of Sasquatch contact. And Mike Patterson is a friend of mine. He's also one of the most controversial Bigfooters out there today. I don't know, Mike. I don't see why you are, but what is everybody's big argument over you? That you tell it like it is, because the behaviors that you talk about, any of us that have been a part of that too, it's consistent across the board.
8: When I started into this subject and started putting my stuff out there, you know, my experiences, I guess back in that started in late 2012 with Neff's family. So 2013 was a really huge year. And it was the first time really anybody had heard a Sasquatch vocalize English words, you know, captured on audio. Not saying nobody's ever heard them before in the woods, but basically captured on audio calling my name. And, you know, it was just another level of experience, of contact. I put audio out every visit. I run microphones through my sunroof in my vehicle, and I record all night. And what I have captured over the years has shown me that they are right there with us. You know, there's so many incidents that I have where, you know, we're right there. And we don't hear it in real time because, you know, your foot scuffing on the ground, or if you're walking or just making any noise, it, you know, distorts the sounds around you. But when you listen to the playback on the audio, it's like, oh, there's a voice right there beside us. You know, there's a lot of that, right? So I started speaking about their interdimensional nature. And, you know, I also believe this is what the whole UFO thing is about, too. I think it's all interdimensional, as is Sasquatch. Sasquatch, I know for a fact, are interdimensional through experience. They're indoors every visit with us. You know, the activity goes on indoors. I've recorded vocals indoors on numerous occasions. So I'm not afraid to share this openly. And I've taken a lot of heat over the years. And back then in 2013, nobody was really talking about that. You know, there was, but it was very, very minimal. And anybody that did was, you're ostracized, you're ridiculed, yeah. You know, they try to make you go away. But I was like, no, I'm not going away. And you look at the subject now and it's all over the place, right? All that stuff is now basically the norm.
1: Oh, yeah. Well, let me tell you, to me, it's the actual, when you learn about the Sasquatch, you're going to learn about everything, I think. I think you can get every answer question or every question answered by them. You know, you do that yourself. You ask them anything and you get answers back. The communication is with them. You don't get a lot of communication with any of the other things that you're chasing down or You know, but you do with the Sasquatch world. That's my findings. I think that's your findings. I want to play some of your great audio clips. I want to start obviously with number one. That's our key to follow. Do you want to set up that for us, or do we just need to play it?
8: I can talk about it after I hear it, because, you know, I don't know what.
1: You don't remember? You don't have the key in front of you? Come on, Mike. What's up?
8: play the vocal, and then, you know, I'll give some.
1: Okay.
8: Give some,
1: That's cool. That's cool. Yeah. Okay, let's play number one. You have what is your audio equipment, man? That is like some good stuff.
8: That was, like I said, 2013 was a huge year. That was in May of 2013. That's when the vocals really started. Mm-hmm. It was the very beginning of May 2013. That's when they really started to let us hear their voice. And that's basically, you know, one of my favorite piece is actually a distant vocal. I think pretty much everything I gave you tonight is pretty much on the short end. I didn't want to, you know, because I got some that are long, you know, 2, 3, 4, 5 minute pieces, right?
1: Yeah, so we might have like two of those or something like that. But what is your equipment that you use to get that? It's so nice.
8: Yeah, back then, I've always been using the Zoom audio recorders. At this point, I'm using a Zoom Essential H4 with a pair of omnidirectional mics. They're called Clippy mics. I actually ordered those from England. And that's not that recording, though. The recording's now, you know, it's better gear, right? And I run a battery pack off that. So the setup I have now is pretty good.
1: But you'll do it out in the snow and rain as well. So how do you keep that from being a problem?
8: Depends on how hard that rain's coming down. But, you know, the condenser mics, they don't like to get wet. They don't like that moisture. So I've always used a foam sock or I even use a wool sock sometimes if there's rain coming down. And I haven't had any issues yet, so.
1: That's a good idea. No, that's a great idea. A wool sock, perfect. That's perfect, because I just bought something new and I want to do that. I usually stay away from any type of thing like that because I don't want them to go, oh, they're going to record me. No, they're going to try to get video of me. But it seems like with recording sound, audio, they seem to be okay letting you get that.
8: What I do, if I go into a new area with Nest family, you know, this, I've been doing it since day one, so, you know, it's expected basically. But I just speak to the forest. I tell them what I'm doing. I'll hold up my audio recorder and I'll say, hey, this just allows me to hear your voice. I can't see anything. There's no camera, and. You know, people might wonder, well, how do they know what you're talking about? They know. Oh yeah, they know it all. They really understand us and understand our electronics, and they can interact with our electronics and all of them. So I'll say it out loud what my equipment does, and I'll ask them to respect it, and you know, they tend to. Oblige. I've never had an issue, except once they wanted me to stop recording indoors, and it took 3 tries before I listened. But you know, they didn't break my recorder, but they did dunk it in a bucket of water for a second. That third time,
1: really? Well, that'll do it. Were you just being stubborn, Mike Patterson, and going, "No, I'm going to keep recording," or?
8: Well, first time they popped out the batteries. I think that's what it was. They popped the batteries out. The second time they popped the SD card out. And the third time's a charm, right? So it's like, okay, I won't record indoors anymore.
1: Well, I want to play this other audio clip, and that is, it's number two, and it's Neff letting his voice be heard, basically, is what we're about to hear. Do you want to say anything before that? Do you know which one we're talking about?
8: Yeah, I got to hear it again. Sorry.
1: Okay, I'm not going to ask you that ever again. Okay, all right, let's hear number two.

0: Good old Neff. Tell us about Neff.
1: Yeah, he's quite the character, and he's got an incredible range, tone, you know, low end, not the high ends. Like, he can go up into really high pitched. Just his range is, you know, it's incredible. There was a lot of accusations over the years that people thought it was the property owner. I'm like, he can't reach those notes. But yeah, Neff, he's really funny, you know, for the most part, you know, his antics and that. But hey, you know, even a couple times over the years, I've even, I don't fear him. There's no fear. I'm not in fear of getting hurt or anything like that. And if I have upset him, then I do my best to correct myself, because I really value this relationship and working on this and building this friendship with his family and their people. You know, there's this winter's actually the end of the winter in March, this past March. We were given, I think that was the last snowfall that we were up there for the year, and we were given a 20-inch footprint. You know, I took video footage and that, and that wasn't Ness. That was I think probably an older brother, but just massive print. Like, you know, we took our boots off and stuck our feet right beside it, just to show the difference. That put him probably in the 12-foot range, whichever one that was in the family, right? Mm. And when they give you something like that, it's like you know everything is cool, everything is all right, and you know they're standing right there watching too. You know, this is how it is, right? They can go where they want to go. There are no barriers. There's no walls with them. So activity has happened in the most unlikeliest of places. It's happened indoors and out. I've even had it happen in my vehicle on numerous occasions, and even capturing a vocalization on my dash cam in the car while Dwayne and I were on a back road. You know, we're on location for a visit, and sometimes we'll go for a little drive in the back roads in the woods there, and we tend to have company with us when that happens. So yeah, it's anything can happen. It's pretty crazy.
0: Yeah, one of the things you talk about is they choose who they engage with. That's exactly one of the first things I ever learned before ever going, is they either like you or they don't, or you might be you know, it's always a good idea to have somebody with you when you're walking the woods or around the woods or staying in up in the mountains or something. And they say, be careful who your partner is, because if they don't like who you have with you, they're not going to engage with you either.
1: Yeah. They are, if you go in with the wrong intention, you're just not going to get anything, basically. Maybe they'll
0: leave. And I learned that. It's true. Yeah, that's right. They'll start throwing stuff or giving you the growl that lets you know it's time to go. Yeah, it's amazing. I love that. And that's one of the things that people don't understand, I think. They have feelings. They care. They love. You can feel that. You can feel them when they are close to you. They also have this sense of humor to just prank you and mess with you. But they also respect you, what you ask for. And you've just done some amazing things with that kind of thing. I know you know all that kind of stuff as well as I do. But what about all these people that, well, I don't care what you say. I don't care about this. I got to see it for myself. Okay, I understand that. But doesn't it get old when people are like, well, we need a body, we need a bone, we need DNA, we need all this other stuff. Once you know them and you get to be around them, and I say you get to be around them, you are not worried about getting DNA, bones, or a body from them. In fact, it's insulting at that point.
1: Yeah, you know, it's kind of disturbing whenever I hear that from somebody. It just seems very, very low vibrational. You know, the Sasquatch, they're people. They have names. They have families. They're people. They're the epitome of don't judge a book by its cover. They are far more evolved than humans in their consciousness. You know, basically, it's unfathomable of how much they understand. Like I've had a couple of incidents where the first time they did this, I was sitting outside in the chair. It's at night. We're watching the forest, and I had my hands clasped in my lap, palms up, and I had this thought in my head of a marble dropping into my hands, and it happened instantly with that thought. And I thought at the time, were they reading my thought before it even reached my conscious mind? It was that, you know, the speed of which they reacted. And then it happened again this winter. Dwayne and I are sitting at the kitchen table. We're having a conversation. And all of a sudden, I'm focused on what he's saying. All of a sudden, I get interrupted with the thought of a marble. And instantly, a marble comes out of thin air simultaneously. And it's like, now I understand. You guys put that thought there.
0: So I love the marble stories. I love the marble stories. We're going to talk about them when we come back. Also, UFO disclosure or anything, we'll talk about that on Open Lines if you'd like. Connie Willis here on Coast to Coast AM.

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6: 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Next Tuesday, the season 2 launch of the Netflix adult animation series Devil May Cry, the premiere of the documentary Marty, Life is Short, on the life and career of comedian Martin Short, and the documentary Untold UK, Jamie Vardy. 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Next Thursday, the launch of the Netflix drama Nemesis. Next Friday on Netflix, the debut of the British documentary The Crash. Next Saturday at 8 p.m. Eastern on Netflix, the fight special Ronda Rousey versus Gina Carano. Next Tuesday on Disney Plus and Hulu, the second season premiere of Tucci in Italy. And at 9 p.m. Eastern, the one-off special The Punisher, One Last Kill. Next Friday on Hulu, the stand-up special Lisa and Walter, It Was an Accident, as well as the second season launch of Rivals, starring David Tennant and Alex Hassel. Next Wednesday on Amazon Prime Video, the season 3 premiere and finale of Good Omens in a 90-minute movie starring Michael Sheen and David Tennant, as well as the launch of the romantic comedy Off Campus. And next Friday over on Paramount Plus, the start of another Yellowstone spinoff, Dutton Ranch, as well as season 5 of Couples Therapy on Paramount Plus with Showtime.
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10: 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Over 40 years combined experience in retirement planning business. I do want to remind everybody, if you miss any of the show, catch the podcast, Wealth Over Taxes. Wherever you get your podcast, it's completely free. So let's say hi to Kevin and Robin. Another weekend, another show. How do we keep doing it? I don't know.
9: It's magic. But hello, Gary, and hello, our listeners.
7: Magical.
10: Yes, exactly. They haven't kicked us off the air yet. Yeah. All right, I like this. All right.
7: Ho, ho, ho. It's magic.
10: Exactly.
9: It's going to be a live show today. I can already tell.
10: We're ready to rock. We got a lot to get to, so let's do it. This is where retirement planning becomes very real, because turning savings into income is a completely different skill than building it. And that's where a lot of people start to feel uncertainty. Let's chat about this a little bit, guys.
7: Yeah, I mean, I think that it's, I'll go back and use my analogy of our 60-40 rule, which is, 60% of what we do is behavioral finance, and 40% of what we do is actual, you know, working with numbers and making the numbers accommodate what your objectives are. And there's a whole psychological process that takes place when you stop saving, whether it's stop putting money in your 401k or whether you've got, you know, $3-4 million sitting in your after-tax account or in your IRA account. And instead of sticking money in there and watching it grow as the market goes up, all of a sudden you're starting to reduce the balance, and or it's not growing as fast because not only are you drawing out of it, but it is likely when you move into the retirement planning, the planning stage, or actually into the retirement phase, that typically what we find is that people are going to become less aggressive and their risk profiles go down. So that's a whole lot. That doesn't sound like a whole lot, but it is a whole lot. It's a whole lot of different things that are happening. You've been doing that for, you know, you've been putting money in the thing there for 40 years, and then all of a sudden it changes.
9: Yeah, it's simple. I mean, you show up for work, you get paid, and your lifestyle is built around that consistency. But in retirement, that structure disappears. And so now your assets become your paycheck. So it's really hard to wrap your mind around that dynamic because, I think I've said this on the show before. I had a younger couple, the daughter of one of our clients, and she came in to start her retirement planning journey. And she said, yeah, I don't worry about it. Every week there's a paycheck in the checking account and I write all the bills and then there's no money until the next week. And I said, that's about the size of it.
7: But all that changes, you know, and again, I think that the thing that you want to think about, it's interesting, over probably since January, we've had more people coming in to see us concerned about the planning phase of retirement, and people that have listened to the show, the podcast and or the radio show for years. And, you know, something happens or we say something or something happens in their environment that creates a different level of urgency. And then they're in talking to us and getting that, you know, that action plan together, at least laying it out so that you can see where you're going to be. You want to forecast out that income plan so you can kind of see what's going to happen. Where are you going to draw your wages from? Or where are you going to draw your income from? How's that going to be taxed?
9: And if you're concerned about
7: different sources, et cetera. So,
9: and yeah, about the sources, that's really what it is. That's just what I wanted to interject here is you've got to have an income plan, which is what we provide for you as an advisor, as advisors. It's literally looking at all of your accounts, all of your assets, and gathering all that data. And then we put it into a format which is easy for you to understand. It's not a nice, beautiful pie chart. It's just a tool that we've used for years, and it allows you to see where you are. Because again, back to my couple example, you know, they're just used to the paycheck going in, not really tracking, you know, 401k balances, 403b balances, etc. And it's just bringing all that together, bringing it to us, letting us fashion that for you into an income plan so that you can just see where you are at this point in time today. And if you are a couple of years away from retirement, we can help provide you an action plan as you move forward, whether you need to increase those contributions based on your current lifestyle expenses, or, you know, what is your goal? What is your goal age for retirement? And so it helps you just wrap your mind around that entire process instead of just like this abyss, this dark hole that retirement seems to be.
7: You're hoping as opposed to planning and executing. I guess that's the big difference.
9: Yes.
10: Yeah. As Robin likes to say, hope is not a plan, right, Robin?
9: That's right. I have a lot of hope, but it is not a plan.
10: Absolutely. 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Uh-oh, we have to talk about the I word. Inflation adds another layer to this conversation, guys.
9: Yet.
7: Yeah, let me
10: here we go.
7: Inflation. Let me do a quick circle back on the last two points that we talked about.
10: Sure, go right ahead, Kev.
7: Because this comes up, because I just did this yesterday. So I've been talking to this guy and his wife. They live in Ohio, and I did an initial planning session with him, and then yesterday we got into some of the details and stuff that I thought that they needed to do. And they have an advisor. They have somebody who's managing their accounts. They have what I call a money manager. And so I got done going through, you know, a fairly comprehensive, you know, income distribution plan for him, what that was going to look like, what his required distributions were going to look like. I gave them Social Security strategies, things that they needed to do with Social Security. And you know what this guy said to me? He's had this advisor for, I don't know, 10 years or 12 years. He said, I've never seen anything like this before. And I looked at him and I said, how do you have an investment strategy that does not have some foundational action plan that it's following? So, you know, I always, you know, use the cute analogy of, you know, plan the work and work the plan. But that is, in fact, what you have to do. You have to plan the work. So you've got to sit down and look at all the things you're doing. And then your investment strategy, how you deploy that, has to be directly reflective of what your plan looks like. So if you just have a money manager out there managing the assets, that's not the same thing as what we're talking about here. We're talking about actually doing the work, okay? And the very last thing, to be honest with you, that you should be doing, and Robin will echo this, the very last thing you should be doing is putting together an investment strategy. That's the last thing. That's the last cog in the wheel.
9: Yeah, in our process, yes, those are important, but we have steps that we take prior to making those investment recommendations, because you have to have a plan. Otherwise, who knows what the investment recommendation should be? It's not just, here's what we have to offer, and this is the tool that you need, and this is what we're going to put you in, whether you need it or not. That is not what we do, and that's not our job as an advisor. We are here to advise you on what is best for you based on your specific situation. And it's funny, I'm chatting with a client yesterday morning, and I have gotten her trained now. She's been a client for a long time, but she says, Robin, I'm not talking to any of my neighbors or friends about my investments because I know that my specific situation is relative to me,
7: not to everybody else.
9: Yes,
7: that's right.
9: Yes.
7: Yeah. I mean, like this, the one thing that stood out to me like last night was this guy, the advisor put in $750,000 in an annuity. And I said, okay. I said, well, that might be a good play. I said, well, can you explain to me what the product does? What was the purpose of it? So what was the purpose behind the recommendation? Why did you do that? What are your expectations for what that is going to provide for you as you sort of move into, you know, the departure from the employment world? What does that do? And you know what he said?

0: plan. You can, if you do it correctly, you can be assured that the asset classes that you use will marry up with your plan. And again, that's one of the reasons why we leave openings on the schedule every single week for listeners to come in and get that plan. That's the first thing you ought to be doing, is getting the plan. And if somebody's not providing you with a plan up front, then you probably need to be looking for another advisor. You come in to see us, we're going to do three things for you. We're going to develop that plan. We're going to look at things like Social Security, look at the other things like required minimum distribution. How do all those things affect you? Do you have an inherited IRA? And do you know that you have to distribute that over a 10-year period? So we look at all those things. Second thing we're going to do is we're going to do a risk analysis. And there are two types of risk that we're primarily concerned with. One is just your emotional risk tolerance for the market. But the bigger of the two risk surveys that we do is really risk capacity. And risk capacity says, what can my portfolio withstand before I start getting out over my skis in my retirement years? And then, of course, last but not least, income taxes. Your friend through the entire retirement process is going to be Uncle Sam. So what do we do about that?
1: Be with you forever. Yes, once your income plan is created, I will prepare an income tax analysis based on that plan and based on what if scenarios that we discussed. Our tax assessments are based on things that are coming up, not what has already taken place.
0: Yeah, so those three things, bedrock of what we do every day, they will help you, but you got to get them done. They're not going to help you by, you know, and we appreciate everybody listening to the show, but they're not going to help you before you do is listening to the show, because every plan is different. Those steps will transform the way you look at retirement. Our strategies are used by people that have millions saved for retirement, and they can help you, but you've got to reach out to us. Gary, how do people get in touch?
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2: 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Maybe you have a question or two about today's show. Want to set yourself up an appointment? WealthOverTaxes.com as we dive into segment number two. This is where structure really matters, because income isn't just about how much you have. It's about how it's built, guys.
0: Well, it is. And it's also, and Robin will talk about this, but it's also how it's taxed. So you don't want to, you want to draw your income in a way that's tax advantaged, and what that basically means is that you want to make sure you're maximizing all the income tax implications

0: doing those income distributions. So, for example, you know, if you have a Roth account, you might want to take a portion of your income distribution every year from your Roth, because that's a non-taxable event.
1: Well, it's non-taxable if you meet certain criteria, which is the seasoning period.
0: And you got your 5 years. So you've got to have the money in there for 5 years. And if you did a conversion, remember, if you're doing, for those of you doing Roth conversions, because it's the hot thing to do, okay? That's not a hot thing to do here. But it's the hot thing to do with your advisor. Remember that that 5 year seasoning period when you're doing conversions is a rolling 5 years. So if you convert $100,000 in 2026, you don't have access to that until, you don't have access to the gains on that until 2031.
1: You have access, it's just the taxation.
0: Yeah.
1: It depends on the scenario.
0: So you can take out the principal, but the interest, you're not going to be able to get your hands on that, or you're going to end up paying penalties on it. And if you do $100,000 in 2027, that same philosophy, it's another 5 year window. So you just want to be careful with those things. The devil's in the details when you're doing this kind of stuff. Other things people don't know: a portion of your Social Security, sometimes all of it, sometimes half of it, sometimes the majority of it is taxable, okay? But not all of it is taxable. There's always a portion of your Social Security that is going to come in and you're not going to pay income taxes on that. So it's excluded from income taxes. So when you're doing the income tax forecasting, and I know that Robin, you know, when she pulls these things together, she takes all that stuff into consideration. You want to take that stuff into consideration. You want to figure out, what are you actually paying taxes on?
1: Well, and I had someone make a comment to me. I was doing some planning for one of my clients' family members. And, you know, in his mind, and no issues with him, most people think this. He said, well, I want to pull my Social Security first because it's the most tax favored. Well, to some degree it is, but it also depends on your other income, because if Social Security is only your only other income or your only retirement income, then it is not taxed. But most people have some other, whether it's a required minimum distribution they have to take, a pension they have to take, or money that you're drawing from just to cover your lifestyle expenses, some portion of that Social Security, and up to 85% of that Social Security could be taxed. So get some details, get a plan, and I do tax plans for our clients. That is my specialty, and that is what I offer as part of the planning process. But it's a very integral part of the process, because you're distributing those retirement dollars and you're going to have a taxes more than likely associated with making those distributions. So it's really important that we are tax efficient with our distribution strategies, which is, again, it's all part of the planning process.
0: Yeah, you want to have line of sight. You know, I always talk about line of sight, left eye beachfront, right eye horizon. You want to have line of sight on the things that are happening right now, but part of the planning process allows you to have line of sight of things that are coming up over the horizon. What's coming up? Is required distribution coming up? What are the strategies that I can deploy to minimize the income tax, impact of that? Should I be doing Roth conversions? For those of you that think you're doing Roth, that everybody should be doing Roth conversions, that's just not the case. Roth conversions apply I wouldn't say a small, but not half of the people that are out there that are retiring. So it is a fairly narrow group of people that ought to be doing Roth conversions, because what you don't want to do is you don't want to do Roth conversions that typically while you're working, okay, and you're converting and you're converting money in a much higher tax bracket, and then when you retire, you end up in a lower tax bracket.
1: Not always the case, but when that
0: happens, you want to be careful doing that. So you want to have line of sight on what's coming up over the horizon, and then make action plans based on what you're forecasting. That's how you do an income plan, and that's how you leverage it, because this is what this is about. That's how you leverage the income plan to benefit you the most from a taxation point of view and from a distribution point of view.
2: 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Reminder, if you miss any of the show, catch the podcast, Wealth Over Taxes, wherever you get your podcasts. It's completely free. We talked about guaranteed income. Now let's talk about the next layer is generating income from investment, guys.
0: Yeah, and that varies. I mean, if you've got a $4 million portfolio, and depending on what you're holding in the portfolio, those dividends, interest, gains, those things are going to vary, every single year. So you want to build that in. You want to at least forecast what you think it's going to be. And then again, backing into your numbers and then backing into your strategy.
1: Well, and a lot of things that I see on the tax returns when I'm doing income tax prep, a lot of people rely on the dividends and interest as part of their income planning process. And of course, we take that into consideration. As you know, dividends and interest are taxable income items that flow to the tax return. And sometimes I think people don't realize that, especially when over the years, those numbers are much smaller. But for a lot of people that have accumulated a lot of holdings that generate dividends and interest, those numbers have become larger and larger, and they are sizable numbers on the tax return, so much so that they can make a difference in your income tax bracket. And so, again, it's something that we look at, we take into consideration, and make adjustments based on what your needs are, what your income plan is, your what is it we call with the tax piece of it, Kevin?
0: The tax advantage, the tax advantages of the structure of the portfolio,
1: another term that you use with the taxes, though. You're thick skin for tax payments, but it's not today.
0: What's your pain
1: tolerance?
0: Yeah, your pain tolerance for taxes. So I was,
1: senior moments here in the office.
0: I said, if you've got a high pain tax for a high tolerance for pain, you pay a lot of taxes. If you don't have a lot of pain tolerance for pain, then you don't want to pay a lot of taxes. But it's true. But you should be looking at that stuff in advance and not, as Robin says, when she's doing the returns, we're doing it prospectively. There's nothing you can do in March of 2026 for the distributions and the taxes that you accumulated in 2025. Nothing. Okay. So you want to do that stuff in advance. If you do it in advance, it's a little bit more palatable. You actually have, again, you got line of sight on things that are happening, and you're not getting a big surprise tax bill at the end of the year.
1: Yeah. And we try to work through that so that we can spread that out. But anyway, it's also
0: not perfect, everybody. You sitting there listening, think you're going to come in and get a perfect plan from us. You're not. But I can tell you what you will get. You'll get something that's more perfect than what you have right now, because most of you don't have a plan. Most of you have an investment manager that's managing the investments, and they haven't done any planning for you or tax planning for you whatsoever. And so that's it. But you're heading in the right direction. But then once you establish the plan, every single year you're going in there and you're making adjustments to it, whether it's through your holdings or how you're doing your income distributions or your spending. The other thing that you want to be careful about, and I don't want to get too far into this, but if the way you have your portfolio set up, you got a bunch of mutual funds, and at the end of the year, whoever's managing those things, they're harvesting all the gains and they're forcing capital gains out to you when you're actually not receiving real gains in the portfolio. You want to really look out for that. We had somebody who was here last week that had that they ended up with a whole bunch of taxes. But they really didn't have any capital appreciation in the portfolio.
1: Yeah, capital gains distributions for mutual funds that occur at the end of the year. That's a big ticket item that I see a lot of times with accounts, especially new clients coming into the firm and I'm doing tax analysis. Those are things that sneak up on people. And I can tell you, I've had a handful of new clients over the years where they brought their returns in for an analysis, and that capital gain distribution from their mutual fund was huge.
0: It's like a grenade in the backyard.
1: Yeah.
0: Look, the entire process takes coordination. That's income, investments, needs planning. It's an engineering process. So if you're one of the next, if you're one of the next handful of callers that call in and talk to us, we're going to do three things for you. We're going to develop your plan. Look at income tax, the income tax piece. Look at Social Security. Look at required distribution. Develop, put some structure around what are your investments going to generate, and then how should you have those investments set up so that they can generate what you're forecasting. Again, then second thing is really risk. Two types of risk, your emotional risk tolerance for the market, but more importantly, risk capacity. What can my portfolio withstand from a risk point of view before I start getting out over my skis? Obviously, we're dealing with the income tax issue. We're doing it in a prospective way. So we're looking at things that are coming up over the horizon, not things that have happened in the past, although we are looking at retrospective income tax returns. But the prospective look at that is very, very important. Those three things, bedrock of what we do for clients every single day. They will transform the way you look at the retirement process. We know how hard you've worked for your money, and we're going to work just as hard to help you grow it and protect it and take income distributions from it. So our strategies are used by people that have millions of dollars saved for retirement, and they can help you. Gary, if people want to get in touch with us, how do they do that?
2: 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What do you have planned next?
0: Building income is one thing. Making it last is an entirely different thing. Because retirement doesn't move in a straight line, your income plan shouldn't either. So we're going to talk about that and a whole lot more. So hang tight with us.
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2: 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Welcome back. I'm your host, Gary Nolan. 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And here's the deal. Here's the beauty of that whole thing. There's no cost. There's no obligation. Segment number three, the goal isn't just income. It's income that can adapt to whatever retirement brings, guys.
0: Yeah, we just talked about that. So, you know, the income planning process is your jump off point. So again, if you don't have a plan, you need to get one. If you don't want to use us, use somebody. Okay. And fundamentally, your advisor should be coming to you and saying, we need to do a plan. You shouldn't have to go to them and say, hey, do we need to do a plan? So that's their responsibility. We, Robin and I, take that responsibility very seriously. We think it's the number one thing that you have to do before you do anything, before you invest any money, you need to have a plan put together. So income is usually one of the primary objectives, meaning that what we want to do is we want to get our basic blocking and tackling taken care of, meaning that we're going to look and see, you know, what are you spending every single year? Just for the basic things that you do. You know, if you have a mortgage, you got taxes, you got car insurance, you got
1: grandchildren.
0: Yeah, grandchildren. you've got gifts for your kids, for your grandbabies. You've got spending money, you've got other stuff. So we want to say, but we're not telling you to live on a budget, so don't take this the wrong way. But what we are doing
1: is... those lifestyle expenses.
0: Yeah, yeah, you want your basic lifestyle expenses to be protected, and you want those to be distributed out on a regular basis. And then what you can do is your portfolio should be able to generate additional revenue or additional income based on the structure of the portfolio for those peripheral type things that you have.
1: But we do look at your sources of income. You know, we look at Social Security, we look at your pensions, we look at if you've got structured annuities, you know, for what was basically what a pension is, and look at those items to see if they cover your lifestyle expenses. And then if not, then we start looking at the other assets that you have that we could make recommendations to help generate that income that you need to cover your lifestyle expenses. But to that, you know, it's more than just, okay, let's pick here and let's throw them all together and hope for the best. You know, we have to, it's an active process. So, you know, we make sure you have those income sources in line. How are we going to achieve those different income numbers or the differences between the income you've already got coming in and what you need to make up that difference? And then it's just a process of making sure, you know, where we kind of slide into the next realm, which is the tax piece of it. You know, are we being tax efficient and considering taxes as part of that process? Because a lot of folks don't think about the tax piece of it. They're just looking at, okay, this is what I need and this is what I'm going to draw and I'm all set. But you have to take into consideration the tax piece of the...
0: Yeah, because then it's a surprise at the end of the year, which is exactly what you don't want.
1: Right. And because you've got different asset classes, it's about coordinating those withdrawals from those asset classes, whether you've got taxable accounts, tax-deferred accounts, tax-free accounts. We use those to be able to structure your withdrawal strategy. And it's just not something that we just look at one time, okay, here we are and let's move on. It is an ongoing process, which is why it's very important to us that when you become a client, we continue to have those meetings with you just as a check-in.
0: Because you got to make adjustments to it every single year.
1: Right.
0: For most people, you got to make adjustments to it every single year because your life is not on it. Your life and your lifestyle
1: is
0: not going to be on a straight line. I mean, it just isn't.
1: Mine is not.
0: And you know, I think that for me, when I'm talking to somebody, my worst case scenario is a client walks in here and I say, okay, can you tell me why the portfolio is structured the way it is? Why do you have annuities? Why do you have a managed account? Why do you have mutual funds? Why do you have ETFs? Why do you have individual stocks? What are all those things? But do you understand why you have those things? And do you understand what they're supposed to be doing? And when the client walks in, or a prospective client walks in and says, I don't know, that's not a good answer. It's not. It's well, we have the, you know, we're using, in the example, we're using annuities to generate income. We're, you know, the money that's coming off the ETFs, you know, the dividends that are coming off my ETFs, I'm able to get some of that. You know, we're taking some of those as income distributions. You know, I've got preferred stocks. So, you know, I've got some interest that gets paid off of that every single year. And that's, you know, that's not always exact fixed income, but it's consistent income that comes in every single year. So you want to have, so that's structure. Okay. Structure is not my advisor took a bunch of money and put it into all these investments, and then I'm just going to draw it down on it as I need it. But you don't have any foresight as to what's going to happen if the market takes a huge downturn, then what are you going to do? Okay. So you don't want to have that stuff. The plan is, I can't emphasize this enough. The plan is the foundation of your house. Okay. So if you have a junky foundation, your house is going to fall down. Okay, you pour concrete foundation, pretty good chance your house could stand up for a long time. All right, so you don't want to build your walls on the dirt. You want to build walls on concrete. If
1: no,
0: that gives
1: don't.
0: You some perspective.
2: 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Reminder, there's no cost. There's no obligation. And if you miss any of the show, catch the podcast, Wealth Over Taxes, wherever you get your podcast. It is completely free. So we get back to segment number three. Got to talk about healthcare. They need to be built into the plans too.
1: Very important. Yeah. And let me just tell you about surprises with the healthcare, because people, especially younger retirees, don't really think about the extent of the healthcare cost. But I've got some dear sweet friends of ours. Husband was getting ready to retire at the end of the month. And his lovely wife just found out she had breast cancer. This is the second time she's had it. And because of that, you know, he is delaying his retirement because of the unexpected expenses that can occur with those treatments. And, you know, so the point in telling you that is that things happen, you know, things that in the healthcare realm happen that you've not planned for. And it's something that we as advisors are here to help you make sure that is part of your process when you are planning for retirement, because things do happen. And when you have a medical scare, not only is it scary, but you know, you're scrambling because you're worried of, you know, the fear of the unknown. You don't know how you're going to cover these things depending on what kind of situation that you have. So part of our responsibility to you is making sure that we allocate, you know, for those expenses, you know, making sure that you have your, you know, you've got an emergency bucket that you've set up, you know, making sure that, you know, you've got the best, if there's long-term care needs in your family, making sure that we offer you those options if that is something that, you know, you feel like you need, because we don't want these things to defer or derail your retirement.
0: And you don't want them to creep up on you.
1: No.
0: I mean, I'm telling you, Robin and I have been through this with enough clients. You know, what happens when they creep up on you, just like when taxes creep up on you, and I don't care who you are. I'm telling you right now what happens. You will react to that. It's an emotional reaction.
1: Yes.
0: It is a natural, and by the way, there's nothing wrong with that. That is a natural reaction to those types of events. So one of the things that the planning process does is it minimizes that reaction, that emotional reaction, because when you start making changes to what you're doing or decisions, when you're emotionally charged, you're typically not going to probably make the best decisions. And so if you can get that stuff forecasted, we pull your income plan out. We say, okay, well, we've allocated for that. We know that we have this bucket set aside over here. So we get into trouble, we're going to be able to do X, Y, Z, because most people aren't able to think clearly enough to be able to look at that. So when you get an outsider to look at that and help you kind of navigate your way through that, that's really what you're after.
1: Right.
0: And that's one of the primary things that we do, is that we're your navigation tool through the retirement process, and your plan is your generic map. Now, the generic map is going to change because you got, you know, again, I always use my analogies, you know, you get on a ship and you're gonna sail from New York City over to the UK, but you just think that if you go, you know, east and stay on a specific trajectory and you don't take into consideration current and wind, you're probably not going to end up in the UK. So you want to be careful about that, and you've got to navigate your way through that. So one of the things that we do every single week is we leave openings on the schedule every, you know, for listeners to come in and be able to get that plan done. So if you don't have a plan, somebody hasn't done one for you, here's your chance to get that. The first stage of that is really looking at cash flow, looking at Social Security, looking at where you're going to draw your assets from, looking at where your emergency money is going to come from, looking at how you're going to deal with things like long-term care. What happens when those events come up, and plan that stuff out, talk about it, get it on the table and discuss it. Second thing we're going to do is we're going to do a risk analysis for you. And again, two types of risk. One is your emotional tolerance for the market. We want to minimize the amount of emotion we put into market decisions. But the biggest issue is really risk capacity. And that is, what can my portfolio withstand from a risk point of view before I'm out over my skis and I'm potentially, you know, maybe overexposed to the market? And then, of course, income taxes. Uncle Sam's going to be your partner.
1: Our fan fave. Once your income plan is created, I will prepare an income tax analysis for you based on that income plan and based on what-if scenarios that we discuss. My tax assessments are based on things that are coming up, not what has already taken place.
0: Yeah, you certainly, from a tax point of view, you want to have line of sight on what's happening from a tax point of view. But those three things, they're going to transform the way you approach and the way you manage your way through retirement. And we can help you get there, but you got to take that first step. We know how hard and we know how much effort it takes to get you to where you are today. And we're going to help you manage your way through that. Our strategies are used by people that have millions and millions of dollars saved for retirement, and they can help you. And Gary's going to tell you exactly how you get on our schedule to talk to us.
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2: 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Let's get to our first question. They've saved about $1 million, but don't know how much they can safely spend monthly. How do you turn savings into income? You guys talk about this all the time.
0: Yeah, we just spent three segments talking about it, and Robin accused me while we were on break there of being demonstrative. And there's a reason for that, just so you know. So I
1: He's
0: got
1: slamming the table.
0: Yeah, I got
1: guys.
0: Pretty fired up about when I talked to her last night before I walked out of the office. You know, I got pretty fired up about this guy who's got this portfolio manager and they got him in a bunch of different asset classes and a bunch of different holdings, and the guy literally could not tell me why he was doing the things that he was doing, and that's, you know, it's just, you know, it's very concerning to me. I know how thorough we are when we sit down and do a plan for somebody. So when I see somebody who, one, has a high degree of, which this guy does, has a high degree of anxiety for the retirement process, but then I see that there's no plan done and it's just a handful of assets that are being managed, and we're unclear as to whether those are the right things to hold. So you'll have to pardon me if I get a little about over my skis when it comes to that stuff.
1: And look, that is okay if that is what you want. That, you know, totally fine. At least for you, when you come in to see us as your advisor, it's going to be a totally different approach. So
0: as it should be.
1: Yeah, as it should be. But I mean, if you're fine with that strategy, then okay, go for it. But for us, it's a whole different approach. You get the planning process, which includes, you know, reviewing all the assets, looking at the tax piece of it, making sure that you have your estate planning documents in place. If you don't, we connect you with an attorney that's licensed to handle that for you, so that you can make sure that all of these assets that you have accumulated are going to go and do the things that you want them to do when you are no longer here.
0: Plan the work, work the plan. Just remember that. Plan the work the plan. Not work the plan and then plan the work.
1: Sometimes I feel like I do that.
0: Yeah.
1: So, working backwards.
0: Anyhow, the question of $1 million and how much can they safely spend? You know, I know a lot of people use the 4% rule, which
1: that
0: means,
1: does not
0: you
1: work
0: know,
1: anymore.
0: I don't know that that works. No. I think my response to that is a couple of fold. One, you didn't tell me how old you are, so I don't know what your Social Security looks like. So the first thing I'd want to do is I want to see what your Social Security is going to be. Are you taking, is there a spousal benefit? Is the spouse electing off the primary Social Security, or is the spouse electing their own Social Security? And by the way, there are strategies for that. Okay, so let me repeat that. There are strategies for how and when you elect Social Security. So you want to look at those things. Second thing we would look at is, you know, what are you spending? You know, if you got $1 million and you're making $75,000 a year between both of your Social Securities, but you're spending $140,000 a year, well, you know, that's a 7% distribution rate coming off $1 million. You know, you're probably going to get, you know, you're probably going to get, you know, a tongue lashing from me over, you know, over that spend level, because you really can't afford, depending on where you're, how much risk you have in the portfolio, you can't afford to take a big market turndown, because what you don't want to do is you don't want to have a market turndown result in you having to adjust your lifestyle, okay? You do not want that to happen. So, which is one of the reasons why we're always harping on getting a plan together first. That's the first step. And what I see is that people don't want to put, either the advisor or the client doesn't want to put forth the effort that it takes to take that first step. But the first step is the most critical thing that you can do, okay? It really is. And which is why I was so demonstrative in the first three sections. So sorry about that.
1: Is that too much coffee?
0: Yeah. So how do you turn it into savings, into income? I mean, there's a bunch of different ways you can do it. The portfolio structure, that depends on what your risk profile looks like. You know, we can certainly show you ways to, you know, to generate income from that.
1: It's just about creating a monthly or quarterly, however you, you know, receive your income or would like to receive your income, but it's just creating a strategy that sustains your retirement lifestyle. But it does, it all begins with a plan.
0: And everybody's different.
1: Yeah.
0: Okay. Yes. So you could have, I could have 10 people come in here, all have $1 million. They all have different spending habits. They all have different Social Security payments that are coming out. Okay. They all have different risk profiles. So if you have 10 people that come in here and they each have $1 million, you probably have 10 different answers to that.
1: And that's true. That is absolutely true. I was in a situation recently with a surgeon, and he asked that question. You know, he's like, you know, we're pretty young, but we've got, you know, a few million dollars that we've saved. Do you think that I can retire now? And I had to laugh because I'm like, yeah, that's the question that I get asked all the time. And it's not just a simple question. It is based on your lifestyle, what your lifestyle expenses are, what your goals are. He had two or has two children and very talented children. And I see college in their future. So there's a lot of variables that go into the process. So to Kevin's point, that $1 million means different things to different people. And that is why you need a plan.
0: Yeah. And it's interesting. I was on that Zoom meeting with Robin and that particular physician. And it was really interesting that at the end of the discussion, he seemed like maybe his window for, exiting the workforce was probably moved up a little bit, because one of the things that Robin and I showed him was that, they weren't going to get themselves into trouble as long as, they did certain things, and as long as they allowed us to complete a plan and then, do an asset allocation based on what their plan said. And so, it's kind of interesting to watch people's faces light up when you relieve them of the pressure of not knowing. Okay, the decision making process just gets a lot easier. So I hope I answered that question for you.
2: 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The show is Wealth Over Taxes with Kevin Sullivan and Robin Whitlock. They're withdrawing income, get nervous when markets drop. Should they address their withdrawals, guys?
0: Yeah, so we just talked about that. One of the things that you want to try to avoid is adjusting your lifestyle based on what the market's doing.
1: Right.
0: Okay.
1: That's dangerous.
0: That's a big no-no for us. And so we want to avoid that at all costs.
1: The point is plan before that happens. And if you've got a good plan in place,
0: you normally can weather that.
1: Yeah, you can weather the storm. You don't want to start your planning process when we're in a 10 or 15% decline, because that is very detrimental to your overall portfolio. So it's really important to plan ahead of that. And if you've got a plan in place, you can weather that storm.
0: And that drives people to make emotional decisions about stuff. And we just talked about that. You're making emotional decisions about your portfolio. I'm here to tell you that you start making emotional decisions about those things, and you're probably not making the best decisions that you can. So my response to you is to get in here. Come talk to us. Let's get a plan together for you. It's never too late to get it done. So if you didn't do it and you're coming up on retirement, get it done. If you're right at retirement, get it done. If you're already in retirement, get it done. So it basically encompasses everybody.
1: Yeah, you have a check when you're in retirement. I mean, I think people think that when they're already in retirement that they don't need a plan. But I've got a gentleman that I'm speaking with later today that is in retirement, but he's ready for a gut check. He's looking for a new advisor that wants to review everything and make sure that he is on track, because he has longevity and he just wants to make sure that the wealth that he has now, that he will be able to sustain himself for another 20, 25 years. So it's very important, no matter what stage you're in that process, it is important to have a plan to follow and to do regular checkups with that plan.
0: Yeah, we take our plans out to 100.
1: 121.
0: I know a lot of people laugh and say, well, I'll never live to be 100. Well, never say never.
1: Never say
0: okay?
1: never.
0: Okay, because the next, again, I've said this before in other shows, over the next 5 years, at the latest, you're going to start, with the up and coming, artificial intelligence, you're going to start to see, cures and treatment for age disorders and major diseases.
1: Well, I know
0: cancer.
1: You've got to sign up for that.
0: Yeah, I'm going to sign up for that in a minute, because I fight the aging process like I'm fighting the devil. Trust me,
2: like vigorously. Yes, he does. Vigorously fights that. Yeah,
0: exactly. Yeah, I do. I'm not afraid of it, but I want to live the best life that I can and the healthiest life that I can, while I'm here. And I know, if you're sitting there listening, I know a lot of you, share that. But one of the things you can do is reduce your stress level and get your plan together. And that's probably the number one thing you can do, because, it's probably in the top two things that people are concerned about when they move through the retirement process, is having that plan. So if you reach out to us, we're going to do three things for you. Again, development of that plan, looking at Social Security, What's the best way to elect? When should you be electing? How should you be electing? Looking at things like required minimum distribution. How does your portfolio, the structure of your portfolio, how does that align with how you need to take income distributions out? Should you be getting guaranteed, you know, income from like annuities and things like that? They're not for everybody.
1: Guaranteed by the insurance companies.
0: But they are for some people, and they do fit in some circumstances. Again, second thing is really risk. And again, emotional risk tolerance. We talk a lot about emotion. Risk capacity is probably the biggest thing that we're worried about. In the last question, we said, you know, the market turns down. So that's a risk capacity question. If the market takes a big nosedive, am I going to have to adjust my lifestyle? Man, I'm telling you right now, you do not want to adjust your lifestyle every single time the market decides it wants to take a nosedive. Then, of course, income taxes.
1: Yes. Once your income plan is created, I will prepare an income tax analysis based on that plan. And based on the what-if scenarios that we discuss, my tax assessments are based on things that are coming up, not what has already taken place.
0: So those three things really bedrock of what we do, you know, every day. If your plan's a drawer full of statements, you know, that's not a plan. Hope is not a plan. We want to help you transform the way you're approaching the retirement process. We really do, and we can help you. But you've got to take that first step. You cannot get this wrong, folks, okay? You can't get it wrong. You cannot take a misstep on this. We know how hard you've worked for your money, and we're going to work just as hard to help you protect it and grow it, take those income distributions that you need. Our strategies are used by people that have millions saved for retirement, and they will and can help you. Gary, if people want to reach out and get in touch with us, how do they do that?
2: 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It is completely free. That's it for today. I'd like to thank everyone for listening. Hope you found the information we presented helpful. 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We'll have new topics and new questions right here in Wealth Over Taxes with Kevin Sullivan and Robin Whitlock. Guys, have a great weekend. We'll talk to you next week. Take care.
0: Thanks, everybody. Have a great weekend.
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10: The battles continue. I'm Paul Stevens, Fox News. President Trump honoring military moms at the White House. This as the U.S. and Iran continue to exchange blows.
11: President Trump honoring Gold Star mothers in the Rose Garden as U.S. forces disabled two more vessels for violating the U.S. blockade on Iranian ports. It's the latest attack in a tit-for-tat between the two nations. CENTCOM released new images of the four U.S. guided missile destroyers that faced incoming fire.
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15: Great, couldn't be better. It's spring and things are well, and we're finally getting some much needed rain in April at the very end. You know, it's been a very, very dry April, and it's supposed to be April showers going into May flowers, but without water, you won't have any of that happen. So again, it's been a very dry April, but we're finally getting a little bit of precip here at the end.
17: Thank goodness. The peonies, is that the, how you say that flower? Peonies? Peonies?
15: Yeah, I think so, yeah.
17: They smell good. Boy, are they blooming everywhere.
15: Yep, it's that time of year, and spring is good. It's time for rebirth and growth and change, and it's time to go from, you know, brown and a snowstorm and an ice storm to pretty flowers and green grass.
17: And still a whole bunch of pollen falling from the pine trees.
15: Yep.
17: We're
15: and the
17: adjusting.
15: Water's going to wash that down. That's been a little bit debilitating, but now with the rain coming, it's going to wash all the green stuff out of the air.
17: Yep. Good for us. I say good for us. And it's a good time to talk about getting retired. I saw something on the news, Jules. Somebody said, well, 2026, we're almost half over. Think about it. It's May now.
15: 4 months are already surpassed, and you know things go quick, and it's, you know,
17: they
15: there's,
17: do.
15: You know, thousands of people going to retire every day in America. I think it's still up to about 12,000 people a day retiring in the U.S.
17: And amazing number.
15: It's amazing numbers, and you know, it does a lot of things. It's going to put a lot of pressure on social systems like Social Security, Medicare, all the systems that pay people. Of course, you put the money in there, but again, how you get it back out and all remains, you know, up to your decision making about that. But the biggest surprises in retirement is having financial freedom doesn't automatically create fulfillment. You still have to have other things to occupy your time,
17: truly,
15: keep you happy, relationships, because you're changing maybe from having a handful of relationships at work that now you no longer have. So you have to supplement that and adjust that. And you have all this time on your hands. And sometimes freedom can feel directionless. Like, well, what do I do now? I have all this free time. And a lot of people have this money now at their disposal. And I call it the time and money collision, because many, many years ago, I had people that were coming in and saying at that time, what do I do with all this time, and now all my money's available, my 401k's rolled to an IRA. You know, what do I do now? You know, it's just like I've seen a lot of people somewhat struggle with that. So the point here is even that has to be planned. So everything you do in retirement, if it's going to be well for you and your family, and it's going to run well, it's going to take planning.
18: Mm-hmm.
15: And, you know, unfortunately, that takes a little time and effort. But it can have a lot of positive aspects to it and can pay big dividends personally and financially, providing we put some time and effort in, you know, to making our retirement work good. And that's the topic, you know, of today's first segment here is how do we know beyond a shadow of a doubt that we're going to have a good and fulfilling retirement? So it's something to ponder, folks. It really is.
18: Yes. And Jules, I thought I'd hand out your number here before I proceed. 336-907-2322. 336-907-2322. You can call or text Jules on that number. 336-907-2322. And I was walking the dog last evening, and we're getting a little bit of, you know, it wasn't full-on rain, just a little sprinkle. And a fellow came out from his garage. I was walking the backside by the forest there. Anyway, and he came out and he was on one of those scooter things that, like, if you have your foot operated
15: on. I've seen those. Yes, yes.
18: And I said, "What in the world?" And he said, "Well, I had a part of my couple bones in my foot fused." Now, once you open that door and you start talking to people about their medical,
15: yes, I can go on.
18: I found out that he had like 10 other things. Oh, and last year I had my hip done, and then I had my knee done, and then my right. He says, "And I'm retiring at the end of the year." I said, "Well, what are you going to do now that you're the bionic man?"
15: So you had a very poignant question for him.
18: We did. I said, "Are you going to ride your bike?" He goes, "Yeah, once the foot heals," he says. And his brother moved to down at Sanford, so he's close to Southern Pines. So he'll be close to his brother. And so, it's fun to find out what people have planned for their retirement, because before even the income or investments or anything can start, I hope that most folks listening have something in mind for these years.
15: Most people do. And of course, I have to know about it professionally. You know, if I'm really going to understand what a client or a family is going to do, I need to know that type of information. It's not just idle chatter for me, because just like what this gentleman is telling you all about his health concerns, that could be telling me as a professional, well, how's this impacting your finances? Do you have the insurance? Do you have the long-term care? Do you have asset-based long-term care, so to speak, to take care of this? If you're going to need all this, it tells me something about their financial setting is what it does.
18: Okay.
15: You know, and so that's why that type of information, when people start talking about their beneficiaries and what they want to see happen when they're not here, even though it's them telling me about their personal life at some level, it's also telling me what part of their needs could be. Mm. So it's also professional information that I need to collect and put in their file so I can give them the right recommendation.
18: Gosh, I felt bad for him. He's just, I don't know, he's had like 15 surgeries or something in the last 10 years and to get things going.
15: Yeah, you know, that's so true. That's so a part of retirement for so many people. Like most of the time when I reach out to some of my clients between, say, 65 and 80 years old to set a review or to give them some service or just to touch base with them or whatever, so many times I hear, "I got so many doctor's appointments. I got this going on." They got the things they have going on is taking care of themselves.
18: Mm-hmm.
15: That's what it is. And again, professionally speaking, this is true. If you're not preparing yourself in your portfolio for that, that could be a grave error, not doing that, because it's going to happen to somebody. When you look at the numbers of people in America, it's over 58% of people over 75 years old are going to need some form of care, whether it's home care, assisted living, or full-blown care facility.
18: Yes.
15: Somebody's going to fall into those numbers. You can't tell yourself it's not you or your neighbor or your spouse, for that matter. You don't know that it won't be someone close to you. And then the question becomes, am I prepared for that?
18: Mm-hmm.
15: Where does the money come from to take care of that if it happens to me? And I have people that look at this, and I have people who don't.
18: Isn't that an interesting point? You're going to take care of yourself. That's where I stopped to think about what you're saying, because some people just run through life and run, especially through their 50s and early 60s, just to get to the finish line. But they could arrive possibly not in the greatest shape and are considering the early part of retirement the time to take care of these things, like, "I do need a knee replacement," or whatever it is.
15: Right. And all that not only takes, time and energy and recovery time is kind of a lot with something like that.
18: But money.
15: But there's also financial impact to it.
18: Yes.
15: You're right. And are you prepared for that or not? Because unfortunately, Medicare, Part B, and even some comprehensive plans that can go along with that still won't take care of everything. And it's like, and then Medicare doesn't take care of assisted living or long-term care or full-blown care facility. Doesn't take care of any of that. So I have people that come in and have concern about making sure that part of their life is taken care of. And then I have people that never even mention it until I bring it up. So some people must be thinking, oh, it's not going to happen to me.
18: But it surely could.
15: And that's the only point I'm trying to make on the show today is
18: okay.
15: It could happen to anybody. No doubt it's happening to 58% of Americans over a certain age. This is documented statistical information that's out here. It's going to happen to somebody. Mm-hmm. That's a pretty big number, close to 60%. So that's 6 out of 10, right? So I don't know. I don't like that number, actually. That's a pretty high number.
18: It is. We need to take better care of ourselves until
15: we do.
18: Then.
15: We totally do.
18: We do. So.

0: you can do with your whole day, and you're going to get. I think people could get lackadaisical, bored. They could get depressed. They could. It could be a lot of not good things.
1: Mm-hmm.
0: So you know, we're just really talking about things we think people should really be prepared for
1: mm-hmm.
0: with their time, emotionally. What I call again the changing gears of changing from working 40 hours a week or more to going back to I have all this time on my hands. What do I do now, and how do I keep myself engaged or busy all day? It's a very important thing to think about.
1: Right. And statistics indicate that retirees who do stay engaged, you know, whether it's through some volunteering or maybe part-time work or mentoring or taking care of a grandchild for part of the day or something, you know, staying busy, then this phase of life is a lot more satisfying and healthier.
0: It is. That's right. Busy is good. And also staying engaged is usually equals longevity as well.
1: Mm-hmm.
0: And so when I look around after working with retirees now for well over 20 years and seeing what the ones who have lived the longest, happiest lives, those are the ones that have really stayed busy, engaged,
1: right.
0: doing something. It's not about
1: right.
0: their job, but they're busy
1: something.
0: Doing something.
1: Yes.
0: So, you know, this is such an important topic. I'm glad you're bringing it up. You know, when folks, for our great listeners on the show every week, and I thank them for listening and part-time listeners who may be just listening every once in a while. You know, what we do here is really offer a helping hand, reaching out to people, educating them, and helping them getting engaged to have a very good retirement on all levels. But that starts with that no obligation retirement consultation so many people take advantage of here. We do open the lines and text lines and phone lines every week for people to call in, get on our busy schedule, and to help them look into their retirement to make sure it's going to be right. And we're going to talk about all kind of really good stuff, their financial picture, savings, what they've saved, their tax situation, their fees, their risk tolerance, all of these things that goes into the mix of having a long-running investment / retirement plan that's going to do the job, it's going to give the income needed, and then look at tax benefits like Roth conversions and all the other supplemental planning that can be done to make your retirement even stronger. But if you're listening and you're not sure that you have all that in order, you probably should call us and be one of the next five on today's show to get that no-obligation consultation. I'd like to open the phone lines and the text lines right now for the next five on today's show.
1: Mm-hmm. 336-907-2322. 336-907-2322. And Jules will man those numbers and man the phone and text himself this morning. 336-907-2322.
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1: Great retirements are funded on purpose, not by accident. And Jules Harris, we talk about this a lot on the show, preserve your wealth. It takes some planning to get it done right. You want to have a lifestyle and you need some strategy to get there, Jules.
0: It totally does, you know, and you know, I've said this for several years on the show now. a good, strong investment slash

0: retirement plan just doesn't happen organically. It just doesn't go poof one day and there it all is. Somebody did something along the way. The first part that gets done is, are people saving enough like they should? That's the client's part. That's the individual's part. And then the next part, though, are they getting good advice to bolster that and make that better? You know, are they getting the right advice of what type of accounts, some Roth money, some pre-tax money? Are they saving enough? Are they getting the right returns? Or is anybody even looking? Because if not, it's not just going to happen on its own. You know, so there's some effort going in somewhere to get the results out. And I speak to that because I just know it to be true. I've seen it every day. I've watched it for 20 plus years now, that the people that spend the time and effort on their savings and investment plan the most are getting the best results, hands down. It's a fact.
1: Right.
0: What I'm talking about is a fact.
1: It's a fact, and Jules is reachable on this number. I just want to present the contact information for Jules Harris. His website is jharrisfinancial.com or 336-907-2322, 336-907-2322. And you can call or text Jules. This lifestyle strategy that we're talking about, it's kind of a modern thing, isn't it? Because 30 years ago, people didn't live that too much longer after they retired. I mean, what was the average? 17 years, I think, when my mother retired 35 years ago.
0: Right, and now it's probably 26 years that people are spending in retirement. So it's much longer. So what you're touching on here is totally legit. People are living longer. They're living more engaging lives. They're traveling more. They're doing more activities. And that's why they have to have not only more money, but they have to manage that money well for a longer period of time, or they could potentially run out. And that's one of the biggest concerns of some percentage of my clients that come in all the time is, could I run out? Could I run low? Will I have enough if I live to 85? I hear it all the time. So, you know, a lot of people know this is true. So if you're not sure, people listening today, if you're not thinking about that, I think you should. I think it's an important thing to be pondering on. What's your setting? What's it going to be like in 20 years from now?
1: Yes, yes, yes. I was thinking about the age, sort of the categories, or should I say, you know, the go-go years. What am I trying to say, Jules? Not every era of your retirement is going to have the same set of expenses, I guess.
0: That's exactly right, yeah. Now, when you touch on the go-go years, that's the first 5 years into retirement, regardless of whether you retired at 60 or 65 or even 70. But the first 5 years is what we call the go-go because people want to complete that almighty bucket list.
1: Yes, sir.
0: All these things they've never gotten to do, and they usually do it within the first 5 years. And then after that, we call the next segment the slower go or slow go years, where people slow down somewhat and maybe not do as much, but now maybe their health concerns are more prevalent and they're spending more money on treatments and going to doctors and blah, blah, blah to take care of themselves. And then the last is what we call the no-go years, where people are so far down the road of life that they're maybe not able to travel and do as much as they used to. So again, retirement does change, unfortunately.
1: And so do our spending. So is our spending because...
0: Yes.
1: Yeah, I feel like when we first retire, you know, we're still going out to coffee and doing all those things that were part of our working life, you know, going. And then it seems like the slow go years, maybe you're making the coffee at home.
0: Well, you know, I mean, I'm glad that we can chuckle about it, but I think that's true in a lot of cases. I mean, life is going to morph and change and, you know, and you have to not only change with it, but I think remaining happy, remaining solvent, and you knowing you're going to have plenty of assets and income is certainly part of the comfort that goes along with it versus people who may not have that, that now they're adding something in the mix here that's not good. They have a concern. Yeah. Maybe they don't need to have. So that's where the planning and the investing well and having income streams that you know what you're going to have, I think at least gives the family comfort. And I think that's needed. And that's where the planning and investing well all comes into play in our decisions about retirement too, whether it's Social Security or Medicare, and what supplemental plans we're going to use, and do we have an asset-based long-term care or not, and all the different things that people can do. Here's the thing I think that maybe sometimes people don't think about is there's so many optional planning things out there that someone could do or not based on their advice that they're getting or not. And sometimes they don't have some optional planning thing in place they really needed because nobody told them, or they weren't thinking about it, or they didn't have enough information about it. And I see that kind of stuff happen where someone gets 78 years old and now they need some type of long-term care, assisted living care, and they don't have anything to cover it because they never planned for it. So that's what I'm talking about. People need to be doing that at a somewhat younger age in life, so when they get there, they have what they need. And so this is very prudent thoughts I'm putting out here today.
1: And part of that is has to include tax planning. Let me give your number again, 336-907-2322, 336-907-2322. Because, Jules, there the tax man cometh for this money, especially around age 73.
0: He does. RMDs come in. And tax efficiency is what we're talking about. And say maybe this person Roth converted in their 60s and made that work, and now they have a smaller RMD versus the client who didn't do that. And now they have the big IRA and they have a big RMD, and now they're just set in stone. They got to take out this big RMD. They got to pay all the tax on it. They don't have as many choices because you can't convert your RMD. So the thing that I'm talking about here is, does your current plan include those ideas to potentially do that or not? Is your plan a tax efficient plan? You know, is it set to reduce your taxes or increase your taxes? You know, because one of the two things are going to happen. You know, we all know this. Most Americans do not believe that taxes are going to go down in the next 20 years. I don't have anybody that really thinks that. Very, very few people. The next part of this is everybody will also agree we think inflation is going to keep on climbing.
1: Yes,
0: or at least stay
1: afraid.
0: Where it's at. It's doing it right now. Look at what oil and what is pushing gas prices to. Mm-hmm. So if this doesn't change, what that's really telling all of us, or should be telling all of us, you're going to need more money. You're going to need more cash flow, not less.
1: Cash flow. Interesting.
0: I mean, this is totally, I'm totally on point with this.
1: I think I really so, too. Am. So how do we take the long-term pressure off of the portfolio? What are the strategies? Do you feel like mentioning some?
0: It's all about proper growth, and it's all about having some level of safe growth and downside protection, because everybody knows the markets are not always going to be good. Look at what happened in March with the war coming in, all the pullback, and now things are better, and that's great. Glad it is. But didn't we have some pullback? And, you know, I already had some people, we pulled back. We lost some assets right here. Now we're going to get it back here a little bit over time. But still, we can't sit here and tell ourselves logically that the markets are never going to have good days and bad days. It's happened forever. It's going to continue. So it's about building that portfolio that's already built to withstand that. You already have to have it ready for the downturn. Mm-hmm. You got to anticipate that this is going to happen at some point, and it will, and it will never end. So again, it's about being built to withstand that, and that's what the bucketing strategies and all the stuff we do here is going to speak to that.
1: Right, very good. And Jules, again, is reachable on 336-907-2322, 336-907-2322. Our major financial decisions are going to shape what we want to do day to day, you know, but again, it all comes with the plan. How do the people enjoy the big moments, those big cruises and the big trip to Europe to meet the ancestors and all that? That's because that's what I want to do.
0: Well, a lot of people want to do that, and it costs a lot of money to do it. But how they get through that is having a strong portfolio with the good growth that they need, and also having a good withdrawal schedule that they don't take out too much at the wrong time, and they just steadily feed themselves the income that they want and need. But it's about proper management of those asset accounts and making sure that the growth is there, making sure the fee structure is low enough, making sure that they're consistently making and keeping gains so that they can keep doing what? taking more money out to do the things in life that they want to do. Mm-hmm. So it's all about performance, number one, management, number two. And then the last thing that's going to matter is your taxes and how much is going back out to state and federal government. So tax planning becomes part of your financial efficiency as well. So again, we do that here. We do tax planning. We do Roth conversions. We do the things that's going to leave more net money in your account every month and every year. And mm-hmm. that's important.
1: It sure is. It sure is. And getting a hold of Jules Harris is also very important. I'm going to let Jules take it away here so he can kind of wrap up this particular segment. But if you want your retirement to feel intentional, Jules Harris is your man here.
0: I couldn't agree more, Jackie. You know, for, you know, all of our great loyal listeners and new listeners that I hope are out there today. You know, if you're getting already in retirement or you're getting near retirement, you maybe you're not sure that you're totally planned, you know, you need to let us shed some light on that situation. We can help with that. We can uncover what's going on inside your plan. It's a great investment of your time. Just what we call the initial planning review that we offer every week on this show. Call it a second opinion. But it's a great investment of your time. It's no cost, no obligation. Appointments are limited, so call or text in now. It would be the best thing to do and get on our busy schedule. But we also are going to look at your tax strategies, your income plan, long-term care plan, if you feel like you need it, most people will. And of course, building dependable, repeatable income into your retirement plan is so helpful to make it a comfortable retirement. So if you're not sure and you want to get that no obligation consultation, please give us a call, send us a text. It's a good time, it's fun, it's engaging, and it's all about getting you in the retirement area that you need to be. First and foremost, it starts with our planning techniques that are proven over the years. Mm. But give us a call, send us a text, be one of the next five on the day show to get that no obligation retirement planning consultation right now.
1: Great. And use this number to call Jules or text him. 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And when you talk to Jules, I think you're going to find out, is this the person I want looking at my assets? I'm sure the answer is going to be yes. 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
1: Yes, I'm here with Jules Harris, and it is his mission to let you know how to preserve your wealth. So, Jules, I was thinking, how do we separate a good retirement from a truly great one?
0: Well, it's all about not just the big decisions, really, but the small decisions over time. And folks will hear me talk about this on the show all the time, regular, is all the many decisions that people have to make throughout their whole entire retirement. It never really ends. So all of those decisions, if they're made correctly or the best they can be, then the overall retirement will be better than if that did not happen. So if someone doesn't have help in those decision-making areas, like when to claim their Medicare and whether to do a Med Sup or not, or when to claim their Social Security to protect their spouse and get the most out of it or not, or do they have a tax plan, or did they Roth convert at the right time? If all of these items are done the best they can be for any individual in that set a retirement setting, it's going to show up over time. And that separates a good retirement from a great retirement, where people are maximizing everything they've worked their whole entire life for. And that's significant. When you think about 25 to 30 something plus years of work that most people will put in, don't we want to get kind of compensated for that?
1: My goodness, yes.
0: Throughout our whole retirement?
1: Yeah. We want to make sure that retirement is a great retirement, and it's all about the details, isn't it, Jules?
0: It is. Absolutely, it's about the details. You know, so, for the financial checkups, the investment reviews, all the stuff that we do for our clients on an ongoing basis, it pays big dividends. You know, an investment plan's got to have continual maintenance for it to run its peak. You know, and some folks don't necessarily think about that, but someone in the advisory capacity, that's all they think about. They're doing it all day long. How to get better returns, how to make the account more efficient, how to lower the fees. I mean, there's many, many things that can be done that's going to add up to more net dollars in your pocket at the end of each month or at the end of the year.
1: Mm-hmm. And that's what we want, is to make sure we have a retirement that we can count on, and that the dollars are going to be there, Jules.
0: Exactly. That's another concern, huge concern that people have. Will I have enough is one question. Mm-hmm. Could I run out is another. You know, and then will I leave anything for my family or not? And there is people that are left in that position every year. And it's not good, and it's not fun, but it's reality. It happens.
1: Yes.
0: And so, you know, the planning, the growth, the savings, you know, everything we do, it has an impact. You know, do we save enough? Are we earning enough? Are we proactive about, do we know if something's not working well so we can fix it? So that's where the oversight comes in. That's where, is there another set of eyes on your account? Is there another set of eyes on how much you're earning and how you're weathering the last downturn? Have you gotten your money back in an appropriate amount of time or not? There's so many items that goes into managing money every day. And most people in retirement don't want to do that. They want a real professional to do it and help them get a better outcome. That's the whole point of it.
1: Right. And I'm glad to hear you say that. The 336-907-2322 is Jules' number, 336-907-2322. I was also thinking of maintaining a sense of growth. People are stuck on looking at their statements, right, as we go
0: through
1: the years.
0: Yes.
1: And seeing that amount in the 401k or in the investments go up, up, up. That's what we're stuck on. We want that.
0: Mm-hmm. Absolutely. And so, you know, people feel good emotionally. I have to chuckle when I talk about this, but, you know, people are so emotional about their money.
1: Yes.
0: They have some good months in the market, and they're feeling good. They like it. They like to see the number go up, up, up, like what you're talking about there. But what do you think happens when it just dives down? What do you think people are feeling when it dives down significantly?
1: Well, they just have a sinking feeling, just like the balances.
0: They do.
1: Yeah,
0: the sky is falling. It's an OMG moment.
1: Yes. So, what are we going to do?
0: You know, but here's the thing that could help levelize that or normalize that is to have a more balanced portfolio that wouldn't move as much. It would have some downside protection, so the uh-oh moment wouldn't be as bad, and it would give people a little more confidence. They'd have more confidence in how their plan's going to perform, instead of going, oh my goodness, what did the market do to my account last month? You know, and that's exactly what I've had people say to me over and over again. There is ways to avoid that, folks. There is ways to,
1: yes,
0: to levelize that a little bit and make it a little less volatile.
1: Good, good, good. And we're not necessarily talking about going back to work or starting a business.
0: We are not. We're just talking about managing what you've saved in the 30 years that you worked. That's what we're talking about, managing what you already have.
1: Very good, very good. Again, Jules, number 336-907-2322. And he can help you understand these concepts that we're talking about. Managing what you have so you can see that growth. All right, Jules. So because we're trying to make a retirement that works for everybody, everybody needs to come together. And one of those things is trying to get people into activities and maintain meaningful connections at this stage of life. Is this something that you feel people need to work on way before they retire?
0: They should start getting that set up well in advance. Things are going to do. Associations they would be in or not, whether it's church or community centers or whatever. I've seen probably the healthiest, well-adjusted retirees do that type of thing. You got to have something engaging to fill up that time, something that you want to do. You got people to stay engaged with. You're not working, but you're doing something. Mm-hmm. And that's where it becomes important. If you don't do that, you're going to sit there and stare at the wall and drive yourself crazy. Mm-hmm. And that's not going to help.
1: No, that's not going to help things at all. I was thinking of my neighbor growing up. I always remember that he on Saturday, he was Catholic, and their family's Catholic, and they went to Mass on Saturday evening, and then they went out to dinner. I thought that was always neat. My parents never did that. But anyway, he was involved in Catholic Charities and did a lot of volunteer work. And I thought, where's he going? What do you mean he's going to do volunteer work when I was a little kid, you know? And his wife used to babysit me. That's why I'm still so intimately connected with that family. But that's something he always did. And another fella in our neighborhood was involved in a fraternal organization. So, you know.
0: And I bet both of them live long, happy lives.
1: They did, because they were involved.
0: So that's what it equals. Mm-hmm. You know, engagement and activity, fun activity, engaging activity that you want to do instead of working is going to make your life better and allow you to live longer. You need more people in your life. You need more items in your life, not less. Mm-hmm. The worst thing could happen to retirees is isolation. If they become isolated, their life is not good in any way, and their longevity will suffer. Mm-hmm. And again, so this is kind of really important information that mm-hmm. we're chatting about today.
1: I
0: when
1: think
0: we're
1: so
0: talking
1: too.
0: About someone's life expectancy.
1: Right.
0: And what it could be or not, and how to enhance it, I would imagine everybody would be all ears with this and like, yeah, I want to know more about that.
1: Yes.
0: Well, we're talking about it because it does apply.
1: It does.
0: You know, and I see people and work with people every day. In fact, you know, just an hour or two back, had a great meeting with an individual, and he's maybe a year and a half, 2 years away from retirement. And we're drilling down into exactly on how he's going to make that happen. And part of it is we were talking about the things he's going to be doing once he retires. He's already got it planned. He's already working that way. So he's already planning, with my help, not only how things are going to change, but also how we're going to change the monies over from 401k to IRA, all the things we're going to do to harness his pension plan. You know, there's just endless items that we're talking about that are all going to equal one thing: a better, steadier, easier, nice retirement for him. No worries. Money's going to be growing in a safer fashion. He's going to have great income. He's going to have everything he needs. And now guess what he can do? He can just sit back and enjoy his retirement and not have to worry about all of this stuff.
1: Mm-hmm.
0: So this is comforting, folks. It really is.
1: Yeah, sure. Those social connections, though, whether it's work or, you know, that's why people do have part-time jobs if they were never a member of a club or a group or a sorority or fraternity or anything like that. That's why they enjoy having a part-time job, is because they stay around people.
0: Yeah, absolutely. So it's positive, but it won't just appear one day when you retire.
1: No.
0: It just won't go voila, and all this stuff is there for you to do if you don't take some time and effort to set it up. You know, and that whole concept applies to your Social Security, your finances, your pension if you have one, your health care benefits, your Medicare, whatever you're going to do. All of these things have to be decided on. They have to be triggered. You know, so that, again, is where the planning comes in. If you say you want to Roth convert to lower your taxes over the rest of your life, that won't happen without effort. You have to have somebody that knows what they're doing to even help you get a Roth conversion done. And we do that here. We do the calculations for it. We have the software. We have everything that's necessary to help our clients do a really good Roth conversion at the right time, the right amount, and get them more Roth money in their life.
1: We all need that. We need more Roth money. But it is a matter of strategy and timing with converting to Roth, yes?
0: It totally is. Yeah. You need to be retired from your main job first because your tax bracket's going to go down.
1: Oh, good.
0: Number one.
1: Okay. I see.
0: Number two, you've got to be young enough. You really don't want to be under RMD because you can't convert an RMD. So you really want to be before RMD.
1: Okay.
0: And then you also want to be able to convert at least for 5 years, because the IRS won't let you touch a new Roth conversion without a penalty for 5 years.
1: Okay.
0: So you have to put some pieces together here.
1: All right.
0: If you want your Roth conversion to work properly. So,
1: Very good.
0: Of course, we help with all that, educate on that. So these are the things, though. These are the things that you need to know inside your retirement plan. You need to know, can you Roth convert and when? Do you have a retirement income you can count on? Do you have a tax strategy to potentially lower your taxes in retirement? 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What are you going to do there? These are all things that everybody's going to face. 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
1: Well, Jules, we're getting questions coming in from all over North Carolina and Virginia. So up in Martinsville, this is coming in. We've been retired for about a year, and financially things are fine, Jules, but we are feeling a lack of structure and purpose. Hey, this is just what we were talking about. So how do you help someone design a retirement lifestyle that actually feels fulfilling? They put quotation marks around that. Feels.
0: Yeah, well, I think it comes down to targeting some types of activities that the clients feel are engaging and fun, and ideas that we can help put in place for them to find community interaction points, church groups, community service is a great one. You touched on that earlier. There's so many places where people can get in touch with other retirees, do something meaningful. It takes up some time of their day, and it's engaging, it's fun, and it gives them some real structure in their life, and it gives their retirement more of a foundation to work from, you know. So it's about balance is what I'm talking about here. But there's so many things that can be suggested. Maybe sometimes folks just don't think about it, but that's what I think I would suggest here. And I have a whole list of suggestions here at our office. We hand them out. We have ideas if people want that. And nice. Some people do need it, but a lot of our folks have their own ideas already in hand, of course.
1: Right.
0: But it is important. It's an important part of your retirement is what it is.
1: Mm-hmm. Karina, thank you so much for reaching out to the show. 336-907-2322. That's Jules' number. And that's a direct number. You can call or text him. Anyone listening to the show, not only this week, but any week. 336-907-2322. That's Jules' contact number. All right, we've got a Mount Airy question. Hey, we want to travel more in these early years of retirement, but we're worried about spending too much too soon. How do you balance enjoying those activity years with creating problems later, without creating problems later?
0: It's called a withdrawal schedule. Everybody's portfolio needs a withdrawal schedule so they don't over-withdraw in the early years and create too much in taxes and spend too much of their portfolio and reduce how much income their portfolio will produce in later years.
1: Okay.
0: Because you can't make money off of what you don't have. So if you overspend in the beginning of your retirement cycle, you're just going to have less income and less growth because you'll have less money on the other end.
1: Okay.
0: So it's important to do what we call a withdrawal schedule based on your returns, based on the size of your portfolio. What that does, it keeps you on track and doesn't let you overspend at any given time, is what that's designed to do. And It really helps people. You'd be surprised how many people don't have that. So if you don't, give us a call, send us a text. We can help you create one.
1: Okay, and what's it called, a spending schedule?
0: Withdrawal schedule.
1: Withdrawal schedule, okay.
0: Right.
1: That's super important, so please call Jules and talk to him about it, 336-907-2322, 336-907-2322. I think you'll enjoy the meeting, Kevin, if you want to talk to Jules in person. You could do a virtual thing, or you guys could meet in between. All right. Here we have someone considering giving a large financial gift to the children now instead of waiting. This is a popular solution. People are doing this, giving while you're living. How do you approach this concept without putting your own plan at risk? This question from good old Winston-Salem.
0: It's a great question. I see this and talk about this quite often. I've seen a lot of it over the years. You have to approach it very carefully because it's somewhat sometimes hard to gauge how much money in someone's estate that you just know they will never need. It's really hard to do that in some cases. Some cases it's not. If people have a great income, they're not touching monies anyways, then it's much easier just to segregate some money over here and say, well, we can give this away to family or whoever. Mm-hmm. So that needs to be done with discretion and with somebody in the financial services field that can really help you decide what makes sense. And the other part of this is, you got to look at the gift limit. Is somebody going to get taxed on it or not? Can only give so much a year per child or grandchild.
1: Right.
0: It's around $18,000 or $19,000 a year right now per person. And so you have to look at that as well. So there's several things here that need to be looked at if you're going to do what they call giving while you're living.
1: Okay.
0: And it still gets done and people are still doing it. But it definitely takes some planning, thought process, and really segregating what assets will really not be needed in the future. Because if you give it away, in most cases, you can never retrieve it if you need it. Even if you give it to family, what if they spend it? You know, it's not there to give back. So
1: It
0: definitely needs to be done with discretion. You can tell I've been through this before. I've seen
1: yes.
0: it happen. It's important. It's, you know, it's goes on every day. People sometimes make an incorrect assumption, oh, I won't really need this money. Then 5 years later, they do. And there's no way to retrieve it. So
1: right.
0: I think that this needs to be handled with discretion, is what I
1: okay.
0: think.
1: Okay, very good. Now, you can reach Jules, 336-907-2322. It's good to have some professional eyeballs on these situations. And I really respect anybody who has given us questions. We so appreciate it. 336-907-2322. Giving while you're living, it's a thing now. But you don't want to spend yourself out of your own retirement.
0: You don't. It yeah. won't help. Nobody wants to do that. And there's you have to do some things to make sure it can't happen, Jackie. That's a good point.
1: All right. Here we've got a question from Vinny in Lexington. He says, we've done well financially, but we're still hesitating to spend on things that have value. How do you help retirees transition from saving all their lives to spending with confidence, Jules?
0: That's a little bit of a toughie. Sometimes people were so conservative in their saving and spending over the years that when they get to retirement, they still feel that way. They still think they can't spend it or maybe shouldn't have it. Or, you know, that's where I think maybe a voice of reason, an advice professional coming in and saying, based on your position in life, age in life right now, you can spend this much comfortably and not have to worry about it. I think that's a professional advice item right there. Sometimes people really don't feel comfortable doing that on their own, you know, and I've had a lot of people ask me that, you know, how much do you think we can use up comfortably without weakening our portfolio? And I will give them a reasonable, accurate number of what that is. So I think sometimes people need that number so that they can feel good about their spending, you know? And I think that's a conservative nature family here, and I think that's great, by the way. But you know, you want to use it wisely. I think we call it responsible spending. I've talked about it on the show before, and it doesn't matter about how much net worth you have or income you have. I think you still have to ask yourself sometimes, is this a good purchase? Is this a smart purchase? See what I'm getting at?
1: Yes.
0: It's called responsible spending, is what it's called. And people do it regardless of their wealth level or income level. You could still do that or not. You could still make a good purchase or maybe a somewhat foolish purchase that gives nothing back. Now, here it sounds like they're doing things of value. They're saying they're buying things of value. So if you are, say, you're buying a piece of real estate that's usually going to always go up in value over the years, that's a purchase that's always going to, a gift that's going to keep on giving. You can always get your money back. You know, whereas a depreciating item that is just going down in value after you buy it, and you really didn't need it, that may not be the smartest purchase. So I think that people have to be responsible spenders in retirement, for sure.
1: Right. Well, that's... Sometimes it's about the experiences, too, if you want to go and take the kids and have an experience with them on board a ship or, a vacation. That's always good to know. But I think
0: you're buying memories right there. Yeah.
1: Yep. But I think the bottom line of I'm getting the gist of the question being they're just so used to saving that it's really hard to spend.
0: Mm-hmm. Absolutely. I think it's a pattern, I think, that people get into. A pattern of what they do with their assets or not, and sometimes it's hard to break that pattern that they're in. You know, if you think about it, it's a routine. Mm-hmm. You know, we save, we don't spend. So you do have to transition actually into retirement. People sometimes have to transition into loosening up and spending more and doing more things because they spent the last 25 years just saving, right?
1: Right.
0: So again, you're changing gears. I talk about this on the show all the time. You're completely changing your whole living mode. You're not saving anymore. You're taking money out. In most cases, you're paying tax on it because it's pre-tax money called IRA or 401k. So with that being the case, think about the major change that's happening in your life and how that not only going to impact your finances, it's going to impact your lifestyle. It's going to impact you emotionally. So all of these things have an impact when you transition from working to full retirement. It's kind of a bigger deal than what maybe some folks think.
1: I think you're right about that. We need to consider it's also going to, our health is going to change during that time, and we need to plan for those health care expenses, not just long term, of course, but boy, our health, this is a time to take care of our health, so maybe...
0: Well, it really is, and your retirement plan health as well, and your assets is all things you have to take care of. And sometimes people really need to just sit back and say, is everything really headed in the right direction? Is my growth good enough? I haven't liked the way my accounts have been the last 6 months. Are they paying attention to that? Are they reacting to that? Because maybe they should. It's about getting maybe that second opinion. Let's have a look. Meet with us here. It takes a little bit of time.
1: Yeah.
0: It's comprehensive. It's fun. It's personalized. Retirement planning review. 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It's fun. It's engaging. But you got to be one of the next five on today's show. I'd like to open the phone lines and text lines right now.
1: Great. Here's the number for Jules. 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Closing comment?
0: Absolutely. 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
6: The battles continue. I'm Paul Stevens, Fox News. President Trump honoring military moms at the White House. This as the U.S. and Iran continue to exchange blows.
7: President Trump honoring Gold Star mothers in the Rose Garden as U.S. forces disabled two more vessels for violating the U.S. blockade on Iranian ports. It's the latest attack in a tit-for-tat between the two nations. CENTCOM released new images of the four U.S.-guided missile destroyers that faced incoming fire from Iran while traversing some 500 miles through the Persian Gulf and the Strait of Hormuz. The U.S. carried out retaliatory strikes, but the president insists the ceasefire is still in place.
6: And that's Fox's Aisha Hosni at the White House. While that ceasefire reportedly continues, a peace deal is yet to be made between the U.S. and Iran. The president says U.S. forces will do what is necessary in the conflict. Meantime, the president is spending the day at his Virginia Golf Club for Liv's golf event near Washington, D.C.
8: Liv's tournament at Trump National Golf Club in Sterling, Virginia is underway. The president is expected to watch some of that action today. Liv golfer Bryson DeChambeau was at the White House earlier this week as part of his leadership of the President's Council on Sports, Fitness, and Nutrition. The breakaway golf league's future, however, is uncertain. The Saudi Public Investment Fund has announced it will not continue financing the league after this season. President Trump's Trump National Doral near Miami hosted the PGA Tour's Cadillac Championship last week. At the White House, Jared Halpern, Fox News.
6: Spanish authorities preparing yesterday to receive more than 140 passengers and crew members on board a hantavirus-stricken cruise ship heading for the Canary Islands. That vessel set to arrive Sunday at a Spanish island off the coast of West Africa. Passengers will be taken to a, quote, completely isolated, cordoned-off area, unquote. 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
9: Hello there, and thanks for tuning into this week's show. 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We appreciate it. And if you're just joining us for the first time, nice to have you along today. I want to start by sending a big thank you out to our sponsor, Dr. Newton's Naturals. 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And I want you to check them out when you have a chance, because they really have some great products to improve your health and the health of your family. Okay, on today's show, we're talking about vitamin D, sometimes referred to as the sunshine vitamin. But folks, here's the problem. Many of us aren't getting enough sunshine lately between slathering on those powerful sunscreens and spending more time indoors. And what it really comes down to is this vitamin D deficiency that's out there is causing an avalanche of health problems for 70% of our population, ranging from pain, loss of balance, muscle weakness, depression, increased blood pressure, arthritis, memory loss, and even a compromised immune system. And I have Dr. Michael Pincus with me today to talk about the most effective way to get vitamin D. Dr. Pincus, it's good to talk to you again.
10: Chris, it's great to be back. Thank you.
9: You know, many of you know that Dr. Pincus is a nationally recognized authority on natural and alternative health. He's a successful chiropractor. He's worked with top Hollywood celebrities, professional and Olympic athletes, and he continues to be very involved in some of today's top health concerns. And let's kind of start at the top, Dr. Pincus, and talk a little bit about what are some of the warning signs that you may be deficient in vitamin D?
10: Okay, well, the part of it is how you feel. And one of the things, Chris, is being tired for no apparent reason.
9: Okay.
10: But on the reverse side of that, I've seen that a lack of vitamin D affects your sleep. Okay, another big sign is that your bones ache. Now, there's a lot of people listening who've been diagnosed with osteoporosis, which is a thinning of the bone.
9: Mm-hmm.
10: But again, a vitamin D deficiency. A big one is muscle weakness. So you try to get up from a couch, you get in and out of a car, and you're finding it more and more difficult. And that's leading to the high, high prevalence of people falling and injuring themselves.
9: Ah, okay. All right.
10: Which is a huge problem.
9: Right, exactly.
10: Another one is you tend to get more colds, especially upper respiratory problems.
9: Okay.
10: Problems with blood pressure, cardiovascular problems, digestive problems, constipation, bloating, gas.
9: Mm-hmm.
10: It's very, very common. And if you're a diabetic, there's all kinds of data about being deficient in vitamin D, and the list goes on and on. It's a huge problem.
9: What does vitamin D actually do in the body? What is it used for?
10: Well, when we use the word vitamin, it's actually kind of a misnomer, because vitamin D is actually a hormone.
9: Okay.
10: And this regulates thousands of genes in the body. Everything from pain, blood sugar, immune system, blood pressure, bone strength. Plus, vitamin D has been linked to maintaining colon health, breast, prostate, and ovarian health. But I'll tell you what, the way we're taking vitamin D is all wrong. It's all messed up.
9: Well, why do you say that? Why is it messed up?
10: Well, first of all, you go to your doctor and they say, yeah, I'm going to put you on a vitamin D supplement, and it's like 400 international units, which is totally worthless. Or God forbid, if you're listening right now and you're taking a multivitamin and you think you're covered, that's why you're on 6 or 8 or 10 different prescription drugs. I'll tell you that right now.
9: Mm.
10: Because your body is not getting enough D. The other thing is that vitamin D is an oil. You don't absorb oils in your body. They're very difficult to digest.
9: Okay.
10: So I've come up with my own vitamin D, which I call Dr. Pincus's vitamin D3 formula.
9: So, Dr. Pincus, what makes your fast melt vitamin D formula so unique?
10: Well, Chris, first of all, I put 5,000 units of vitamin D3 per serving in each tablet so you can actually feel the difference. I wanted to give you enough dosage so it really goes to work. Second, I use the right type of vitamin D in my formula, which is superior and readily available so your body can digest it, and this is known as vitamin D3. And third, my formula is a fast melt tablet that's available for immediate absorption.
9: You know, you mentioned that vitamin D is an oil. So how were you able to make your formula into a fast melt?
10: Well, good question, Chris. Here's what I've done. I've worked with an advanced team of scientists, and these guys They know their stuff, and they're using this technology to convert vitamin D, which is an oil, into a dry powder. And once they do that, they put it in this fast dissolving melt for immediate absorption and quick results that you can feel.
9: What's some of the feedback that you're getting, Dr. Pincus, from people that are taking your Fast Melt D3?
10: Well, I'm getting tons of feedback. 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
9: Okay.
10: And then she discovered my D3, and she said she went back to her doctor, had her blood test, and her blood test went back into a normal range just within weeks.
9: Wow. All right, folks, I want to take a moment here to let you listeners know that if you want to try Dr. Pincus's vitamin D3 formula, there's a special toll-free number for you to call. 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And remember, folks, you have absolutely nothing to lose here because Dr. Pincus's vitamin D3 formula is guaranteed to be safe and effective, or your money back. And when you do call and order, you will not be automatically enrolled in one of those monthly subscription programs. This is a one-time order. So the number to call is 1-800-413-6779. I'll give it to you again. It's 1-800-413-6779. All right, for those of you just joining us, I have Dr. Michael Pincus on the line with us today. We've been talking about Dr. Pincus's Fast Melt Vitamin D3 formula, and this vitamin D deficiency is really an epidemic now, causing all kinds of health concerns. But the issue is, even if you're trying to get vitamin D back in your body, you're most likely taking the wrong type or the wrong form of vitamin D the wrong way, maybe not even getting enough of it. And Dr. Pincus, why don't we start here by talking about, you know, why is this deficiency such an epidemic, despite all of the awareness and the products that you see on the store shelves containing vitamin D?
10: Well, yeah, that's a good point. 70% of us in this country are deficient in vitamin D. The fact is that your body needs vitamin D. This is a hormone that should be there, and it's not there. And the statistics show that back in the 70s when we started getting cable networks and, of course, with the internet, we're not going outside, and most of us get no vitamin D from the sun.
9: What makes your Fast Melt D3 formula a much better choice?
10: Well, Chris, first of all, I put 5,000 units of vitamin D3 per serving in each tablet so you can actually feel the difference. Second, I use the right type of vitamin D in my formula. And third, I've worked with an advanced team of scientists, and they're using this technology to put it in this fast dissolving melt for immediate absorption and quick results that you can feel.
9: Now, is your Fast Melt vitamin D3 formula manufactured here in the U.S., Dr. Pincus?
10: Yeah, absolutely. My formula is manufactured right here in the USA, Chris. In fact, we have a facility that is a cGMP certified lab, which means current good manufacturing practices. And this is an FDA mandated set of rules that we follow. As a matter of fact, just recently the FDA came in and did an inspection, and they said, hey guys, keep up the good work.
9: Now, you mentioned earlier that there's a strong connection between vitamin D and diabetes. Talk a little bit about how your FastMelt D3 formula could help folks that are dealing with diabetes or even at risk of getting diabetes.
10: Well, yeah, diabetes is a huge problem. And in type 2 diabetics, what we find is that there's plenty of insulin in the body, but the insulin is not recognized by the cells. And so what vitamin D3 does is it takes that problem and it seems to fix it. Now, they've studied vitamin D3 and it's improved this insulin signature by 60%. And just to give you a comparison, the most popular diabetic drug improves at 13%.
9: Wow. Now, let me ask you this, Dr. Pincus. How can your FastMelt D3 formula help boost your immune system?
10: Vitamin D is responsible for 200 different chemicals that your immune cells produce to fight off bacteria and viruses. Listen, if you're someone that's susceptible to having any type of cold, flu, I would start right now taking one of my vitamin D3 melts every day. And one of the nice things about

0: kind of some of the responses that you get from people that have been taking your formula, and what kind of results have they seen?
1: Let me tell you my own story. So over the summer, I didn't take as much of my D3. I was actually traveling, and I ran out of it. So what happened to me is, you know, I'm basically pain-free, but all of a sudden I started having pain in my hand. I go, what is this? This is weird. But then I realized that I had run out of my D3 formula, and I went off of it for several weeks. And the minute I started going on it, it took about 7, maybe 8 days, the pain went away.
0: Wow.
1: Crazy, isn't it?
0: That's how you know something's working, right? If you stop and the health issues come back, well, there's your answer.
1: That's the best test that anyone can listen to, especially if you're on the fence. You're going, well, I wonder if this is really for me. And what I would do, Chris, is next time you give out the number to have people order, is go ahead and order it. I know you mentioned it's a risk-free offer, and go ahead and try it yourself and stay on it for 5, 6 weeks. And then if you still doubt it, then go off of it and see if anything gets worse.
0: And again, folks, I want to take a moment here to let you listeners know that if you want to try Dr. Pincus's vitamin D3 formula, there's a special toll-free number for you to call. 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This is a one-time order, folks. So the number to call is 1-800-413-6779. I'll give it to you again. 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So what do you think, folks? Are you one of the 70% of people listening most likely taking the wrong type of vitamin D supplement? Joining us today is our good friend, Dr. Michael Pincus, and we've been talking about his fast melt vitamin D3 formula. And Dr. Pincus, what you're saying is that most of us are deficient in vitamin D. And because of that deficiency, it's causing health issues like pain, muscle weakness, immune problems, and that most vitamin D supplements are not the best form. And more importantly, it's not the right amount of vitamin D to really make an impact. Is that what you're saying?
1: Yes, it's exactly what I'm saying, Chris. It's a multifaceted problem where, one, we're not getting enough vitamin D3 in our system.
0: Mm-hmm.
1: Vitamin D3 is responsible for activating 2,000 different genes in the body, controlling everything from diabetes to hormone production to muscle strength, heart beating correctly, digestion, immune system. It's a really long list, and honestly, it surprised me because in medical school, we learned that vitamin D was necessary for the bones. We get enough being outside and in our milk, and end of story.
0: Right.
1: And for the first 20-some years of my practice, I never prescribed vitamin D. I just didn't think it was necessary. And then in the early 2000s, the studies started coming out, and now there's over 2,300 studies that just show that vitamin D is absolutely necessary. It's not just a good idea. It's absolutely necessary. It's a hormone that should be in the body, and it's not there.
0: Can you share some of that research, Dr. Pincus? And more importantly, what's the conclusion of the research related to vitamin D?
1: Well, one of the biggest studies ever on vitamin D were from the U.S. Navy.

0: Okay.
1: So I think it was like 145,000 men and women were studied, and they found that the number one non-combat reason that people died in the Navy was due to melanoma.
0: So skin cancer.
1: So I'm reading this study, you know, I kind of paused right there and I went, yeah, it makes sense. You know, people are out on the decks of ships in the equator and all over the world, and they're getting the harmful UV sun rays, and they're developing skin cancer. But then I read on, and it said most of the victims were office workers, like clerks and people in hangars and inside. And I went, oh, my God.
0: Hmm.
1: So it was a link going back to vitamin D deficiency in the body.
0: What about muscle and bone strength? Can your D3 formula help with that?
1: Yeah, it's critical. Like if you're someone that's over 50, especially, you're seeing a progression of the core muscles in your body starting to slow down. First, it's kind of a clumsiness that people kind of feel like they're getting clumsy physically. And then it's a lack of flexibility that you start to stiffen up, and you feel it at night, especially if you're in bed, rolling from side to side. You wake up with your knees hurting, your legs are restless, your shoulders hurt. That's that stiffness setting in that's associated with the lack of this vitamin D3 in my formula. So if you're someone listening right now and you're having a lot of joint pain, bone pain, muscle pain, fibromyalgia, I would say start on my formula like immediately and start taking one or two of my vitamin D3s a day for the first week or two to get your doses up quickly.
0: So let me ask you about these gummy vitamins. Does that work? Can you put enough vitamin D into a little gummy bear, and is that the best way to get it in your body?
1: No, of course not, Chris. You know, they'll go to any type of lengths to try to market things that seem good, but you're taking a lot of sugar and gelatin and wax. My thing is, it's not what you take, it's what your body absorbs.
0: Well, I want to talk more about what happens when people start taking your Fast Melt D3 formula.
1: Boy, that's a really good question, because the first area that the vitamin D seems to affect is your energy, your sleep, your outlook, your moods, and then after being on it for a while, your core strength will come back. So for those of you who have slowed down, you're going to feel more energy, like physically. So it's kind of like feeling a little bit younger, Chris.
0: And who wouldn't want that?
1: Right.
0: And maybe you can share again, for those that may have just joined us, some of the responses that you get from people that have been taking your formula, and what kind of results have they seen?
1: Well, one of the surprising ones was I gave it to my brother-in-law, who had gone to his doctor and was very concerned about his cholesterol, his blood fat, and his weight. And I put him on my vitamin D3, and he went back in 3 months later, and his blood profile was perfect.
0: All right, I want to take a moment here to let you listeners know that, again, if you want to try Dr. Pincus's vitamin D3 formula, there is a special toll-free number for you to call right now. 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I'll give it to you again. It's 1-800-413-6779. So how about it, folks? I mean, what it really comes down to here is we're not getting the right form or enough vitamin D delivered the right way, which is why we have so many of these health concerns that you probably can't put your finger on. And Dr. Pincus, I want to start just recapping here that there are a couple different forms of vitamin D, and maybe explain why the typical form that you would find in most off-the-shelf D formulas is different from what you've put together here.
1: Well, there's vitamin D2 and there's vitamin D3. And D2 is the type of vitamin D that has to be activated by your body. So it has to be converted into vitamin D3. Vitamin D3 is the activated form, so it's ready to go to work. Now, the vitamin D3 that I use in my formula, I think it's the best because I've seen the best results with myself, my family, with my patients. Plus, I've worked with the lab where the people in the lab have taken this and they test their blood every day to see how the D is going, and it's going up and out through the roof where it should be.
0: Wow. So, Dr. Pincus, I mean, who should consider taking your fast melt vitamin D formula?
1: Well, I would definitely start with kids for development and immunity. Obviously, young adults in their 20s need vitamin D to keep their immune system strong.
0: Mm-hmm.
1: Then men and women in their 30s, you're talking about heart health, immunity, cardiovascular problems start to turn on. But it's also the child-rearing years, and vitamin D for pregnant women is very, very important.
0: Mm-hmm.
1: People in their 40s... That's when, you know, you start feeling more of those aches and pains like you've never felt before. You think you're getting older. And again, it's important for your hormones and to keep yourself physically active. And of course, when you're in your 50s, you start feeling stiffer. You can't golf. You can't play tennis. You know, you start becoming aware of your body not functioning.
0: Mm-hmm.
1: And then people over 60, I just wish that every senior citizen would go on this formula. Imagine living in your senior years where you have confidence in your balance and you're able to have the energy to get things done and
0: the mental
1: clarity. You know, this is more and more important as we go along because people are living longer, but the quality of life is not great.
0: You know, is it ever too late, Dr. Pincus, such that your fast melt D3 formula wouldn't be a worthwhile investment?
1: If you can see the breath on the mirror in the morning, then you know that you're a candidate for this. Because a lot of the things that people suffer from, they're suffering from a lack of this vitamin in their body. So it's never too late to try something like this. And the sooner you can get on my formula, the better odds you're going to have of having a really healthy, high energy, high mobility life from here on out.
0: Yeah, well, it makes a lot of sense. And Dr. Pincus, what can someone expect when they start taking your fast melt D3 formula?
1: Well, you're going to notice within the first several days that something's changing in your body because this kickstarts so many different cycles in your body that you'll start having less pain, having more energy, and having better mental clarity, better sleep. Your moods can be affected by this. Vitamin D3 is necessary to get these things running.
0: Well, Dr. Pincus, unfortunately, we only have a few minutes left. Anything else you want to share with our audience here in our final minutes?
1: For those of you listening, we've covered a lot of ground. Working with the body is tricky, as you know. And we're talking to your listeners of your show. You know, they're of all walks of life with all various conditions. And so I'm trying to give some good health advice here, Chris. The point is get yourself out of it. Get yourself on this formula and see for yourself. It's not against the law for you to try something to see if it works.
0: That's okay? an interesting way to put it.
1: That's all we're doing. We're talking about nutrition. We're not talking about rocket science here.
0: Right.
1: But there's a lot of science behind what I'm talking about. The key is to get on this formula and give it a month or two. Every day, take one of these things. And start to see improvements in your pain, your blood pressure, your blood sugar, your energy, your sleep habits. This is my appeal to your listeners to get on this formula and try it for themselves.
0: Well, Dr. Pincus, again, thank you for taking time to be with us today.
1: Thank you, Chris.
0: All right, folks. Well, here is your final opportunity. 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
7: News Talk 94.5 WPTI. You're listening to the Wealth Guardians Show with Doug, Bryce, and Garrett. helping you retire the job and keep the paycheck. This morning in the studio, you have Bryce Payne and Garrett Ray, and we are talking about Social Security and everything that you need to know. Good morning, Bryce. How are you doing?
8: Good morning, Garrett. I'm doing okay. How are you?
7: Doing okay, sir.
8: It's the weekend. All right. Well, let's go ahead and do our Wealth Guardian Service salute as we want to do every weekend. We just take a moment and acknowledge and recognize and say thank you to the men and women in uniform out there, our first responders. It's oftentimes a thankless job, and we know that you do a lot of sacrifices on a day-by-day, week-by-week basis to have that uniform on, and we just want to say thank you to you and your family. And Garrett, you served in the Navy, as did your dad, Doug, and thank you guys for your services as well. So thank you, everyone out there, for that. We always do just a real quick before we get into the meat and potatoes of the show. We ask ourselves a question so that you have an opportunity to better get to know your Wealth Guardian's advisor, financial planner. So the question that we're asking ourselves this week is, Garrett, what is your least favorite mode of transportation? If you've got to get from point A to point B, which would be the last way that you would want? What's the mode of transportation you least like participating in?
7: I mean, unfortunately, more increasingly now, it's the airlines. You know, just long layovers, canceled flights, that sort of thing. That being said, I think the one mode of transportation I like the least is subway systems. You're packed in there like sardines. Yeah. It's like the subway car hadn't been cleaned in 20 years. There may or may not be a crime going on adjacent to you.
8: What is that smell?
7: Yeah, it's pretty rough. Yeah. You know, there can be lines depending, like up in New York City for sure. Yeah. The DC Metro is okay.
8: DC
7: Metro is not bad. Yeah, but yeah. It's, yeah, the NYC. Yeah. Rough.
8: All right. Well, I can relate to both of those, but I'll say flying is my least favorite mode of transit. I'm not a big guy, but if somebody my size feels that the seats are too small,
7: then
8: you're bigger than me. You've really got to feel that the seats are too small. Yeah. It's just I don't want to sit 2 inches away from somebody and fight over the armrest for, you know, a 3-hour flight. So I do not like flying whatsoever. I'm not a big fan of turbulence either, but that's a whole other reason. Those seats are so ridiculously small and tight that I'm finding myself more and more paying extra to get the aisle,
7: the exit row.
8: Yeah,
7: that makes sense. Absolutely.
8: Yeah. All right. Well, very good. Well, here's what we want to do today. We want to talk about Social Security. And the reason we want to talk about Social Security is, one, we're holistic financial planners, right, at the Wealth Guardians, and we are certified with the National Social Security Association, which means we are certified to talk and plan and advise with our clients around filing for Social Security. And there's a lot of different ways to file, and people think, oh, and Garrett, you see this all the time. People will say, oh, I'm going to file for retirement. Mm-hmm. And what they mean is I'm retiring on a certain date. And I think one of the biggest misnomers out there about Social Security is that too often, or just a lot of times, people think that you file for Social Security at the same time that you retire.
7: Yep.
8: And
7: we see it all the time.
8: There's not a lot to that. And the reason we want to bring this up is twice a year, we do our Social Security and Retirement Seminar. It's on May 12th at 6:30 p.m. in Clemens, North Carolina. Now, we do a couple different types of seminars over the year, but this is one of our more popular ones. And the reason that we do it is because if you file for Social Security in the wrong way, or maybe you've even filed in the right way, but you didn't know how Social Security is taxed. And mm-hmm. so you do something wrong and you are now paying taxes on 85% of your Social Security instead of 0% or 50% of your Social Security, that can make a massive difference in your income in retirement. So that's why we do this seminar. And if you have not filed for Social Security yet, or maybe even if you have and you filed in the last year, and you just kind of thought, well, I just filed for Social Security at the time that I retired. Isn't that what you're supposed to do? No. It's oftentimes not what you're supposed to do. Now, sometimes that might be the most sensible way for somebody to file, but a lot of times it's not. And Garrett, there's a lot of different ways to file. And
7: yeah, absolutely.
8: Social Security grows 8%, or essentially 8%, from age 62 up to age 70 every year that you don't file for it. So that's guaranteed return of 8% if you haven't filed for it. That return stops mm-hmm. as soon as you file for it. Now, you'll still get cost of living adjustments every January if there was inflation, and they'll tag on some cost of living. But this is delayed filing credits is what we're talking about, right. That 8%. And everybody gets that until they file. Now, it never makes sense to file later than 70 because that stops. So there's, if you didn't file until 71, well, you just lost one year's worth of Social Security benefits. So you never want to do that. But if you think, well, you know, I'm going to retire at age 65, but I'm going to file for Social Security at 65. Well, okay. Maybe that is what makes sense to you in financial sense, and it was the way, the most logical way for you to file, then great. But chances are it wasn't.
7: Right.
8: And you at least want to know what your other options were and the differences in your nest egg size that that could make, say, 10, 20 years down the road. So you at least want to know, and it might come, you go to the seminar and you learn some things about Social Security, like when is it taxed at 0%? When is it taxed at 50%? When is it taxed at 85%? What can I do to avoid it being taxed at 85%? You'll learn a bunch of stuff going to our seminar. And it might, you might end up walking out of there and going, yeah, I learned some stuff, but I still think I'm going to file at the time that I thought I was going to file.
7: Yep.
8: Great. Okay, perfect. But at least you know that you got the information to have made that decision the way you wanted to make that decision.
7: Yeah, I think when people enter that retirement age, and what I'm talking about is when they physically retire from their job, people wrongly believe they don't have very many options. And if your situation is one where you are working and you know that your retirement date is coming, let's say it's December 31st of this year, and then starting January 1st, you're not going to be working anymore. You have zero savings. You are not eligible for some sort of pension. You don't have any sort of retirement account to speak of, like a 401k, a 403b, an IRA, a Roth.
8: No other type of income.
7: No other type of income at all. Right. Then yes, then maybe filing for Social Security the next month after you physically retire from your job does make the most sense.
8: That's probably your only option.
7: That's probably your only option. But there are many people out there that are listening to this show right now that probably have more options than they think. They probably do have some small amount of savings. They may or may not be entitled to a pension when they physically retire from their job. They likely have a 401k or a 403b or an IRA or some sort of investment account. And so what a financial planner is going to do is look at all your various assets. We're going to look at the bank savings, checking and savings account. We're going to look at the different retirement accounts and give you options of what your income stream looks like if you lean on your nest egg a little bit and then file. Or if you file Social Security, go ahead and take that benefit and we take a smaller distribution off your retirement accounts. And which one has the longest runway? And oftentimes, Bryce, we do find that the delayed filing strategy where someone physically retires from the job, let's say at age 65, they live off of their savings and their investments for 2, maybe 3 years, and then file at a later date, such as 67, 68, all the way up to 70, actually mathematically works out better for them in the long run.
8: And those are called the gap years. And that's a common thing. If your paycheck stops when you're 65 and you didn't file for Social Security until 68, you've got 3 gap years in there. Yep. And somebody might say, well, why would I ever want to live off of my savings? Why would I want to dip into my savings? Yep. Let me just get my Social Security. Well, the reason that you might want to do that is because your investments are not guaranteed. Unless you know something Garrett and I don't here at the Wealth Guardians, your investments are not guaranteed to grow at 8%. So think of it this way. You've got 2 buckets of money. You've got your IRA, we'll call it your IRA, your retirement savings. That's one bucket of money. And your other bucket of money is your Social Security. And you dip into that. If one of those is guaranteed to grow at 8% and the other isn't, mathematically speaking, in most cases, it would make sense for you to dip into the pool of investments, a pool of money that is not guaranteed to grow at 8%.
7: Right.
8: And the one that is guaranteed to grow, let that sit there. And that's your Social Security in most cases. So if you've got enough assets to go through the gap years yourself, whether it's 1 year or 7 years, in the end, most of the time, that will make more sense on what the size of your nest egg is down the road.
7: Absolutely.
8: All we do is when we go through a planning process with somebody who's deciding if they want a financial planner, if they want to join the Wealth Guardians family, we go over a whole bunch of numbers. It's all math. It really is all math. And somebody might think, well, I didn't even realize you were going to have this part of the conversation. You guys are financial planners. I didn't know that we would be having this conversation about Social Security. Yeah, we're holistic financial planners.
7: Sure.
8: We talk about everything and we help coordinate and synchronize everything that has to do with money in a household.
7: Absolutely.
8: Whether it's income, whether it's assets, whether it's expenses, whether it's taxes, Social Security, mm-hmm. passive income. Maybe you've got a business that you're going to sell in a couple of years and you want to sell it in the most efficient, tax efficient way possible.
7: Yep.
8: We help all of our clients figure this out and make sure that they're not doing something that has them turning over more money to Uncle Sam than they have to, or aren't taking more risk on their investments, or aren't paying too much in fees on their investments.
7: Mm-hmm.
8: Social Security falls right in there with all that other stuff. It's an asset, if you will. It is a form of income that you want to make sure you're filing the right way. So we do the seminar a couple times a year. It's on May 12th at 6:30 p.m. in Clemens, North Carolina.
7: If you want to register, registration is free, but you just got to let us know that you're coming. You can call us at 336-391-3409, or you can visit us at our website, thewealthguardians.com/events, and register there online.
8: What is the cost to attend our seminar?
7: Free, Bryce.
8: No cost, no obligation. Wow.
7: Just your time.
8: Just your time. All right. Well, we got to take a break here. And so we just wanted to talk to you, everybody out there, about that seminar that we've got coming up here. When we come back from the break, we're going to be talking about gold.
7: Okay.
8: And Garrett's kind of well-versed in this. So we're going to ask Garrett some questions about gold at the other end of our break. So stick around for that. But it's trivia question time. All right, Garrett, here we go. Who was Time Magazine's very first Man of the Year? And this is in 1927.
7: Jeez.
8: Was it Mahatma Gandhi?
7: Okay.
8: Was it Adolf Hitler? Was it Charles Lindbergh? Or was it Albert Einstein? One of those four people was Time's Man of the Year, the very first Man of the Year in 1927. We'll stick around for the answer to that trivia question on the other side of this break. This is Bryce Payne. With me is Garrett Ray. We're the Wealth Guardians, and we'll be back in just a minute. This is News Talk 94.5 WPTI.
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8: 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Welcome back to the Wealth Guardian Show, where we help you retire the job and keep the paycheck. I'm Bryce Payne in the Wealth Guardian studio this weekend morning with Garrett Ray. And in this second segment, we're going to talk about gold. It's an investment that a lot of people love.
7: Yep.
8: When they come to us and sit down, they oftentimes love to talk about gold, just like people who are in real estate love to talk about real estate. So we're going to have a conversation about gold.
7: Okay.
8: Now, before we answer that trivia question that we left you hanging with and left Garrett hanging with, I've got a couple questions here for you. 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Okay. 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Let us show you in black and white how to retire the job and keep the paycheck. Okay, so let's get to this trivia question here, Garrett.
7: All right.
8: Let's rewind the clock to 1927. Time magazine.
7: Okay.
8: They do for the very first time the man of the year.
7: Okay.
8: It was either Mahatma Gandhi, Adolf Hitler, Charles Lindbergh, or Albert Einstein. Who was Time's man of the year the very first time?
7: I guess I'll have to go with Gandhi here.
8: Jeez. I mean, they were all good guesses. I mean, they were all very sensible. Any of them could have been. But it's actually Charles Lindbergh. And it was an easy pick for Time magazine because earlier that year, when he did complete it, they neglected to put him on the cover.
7: Okay.
8: So they thought, we better acknowledge that little feat that he did there.
7: Okay. I thought Lindbergh was slightly earlier than 1927, but I could be wrong. Okay. I guess I am wrong.
8: That's what I read anyway. I wasn't there, but that's what it says. So yeah, now Adolf Hitler, I think probably all those people were men of the year at some point. I'm pretty sure Albert Einstein was. I know Hitler was. It wouldn't surprise me if Mahatma Gandhi was. So,
7: sure.
8: It was just Lindbergh in 1927. All right. Well, that's all right.
7: Very good.
8: I probably wouldn't have gotten that either if it makes you feel any better.
7: I did not. You got me this time, Bryce.
8: All right. So let's talk about gold here, Garrett. We're holistic financial planners.
7: Yep.
8: Gold is an investment just like stocks are, just sure. like bonds are, CDs. And you want to have a proper portfolio that includes, you know, a good mix, a right mix of the essentials.
7: Mm-hmm.
8: And gold is one that a lot of times people often overlook.
7: Yeah.
8: There's some pros to gold that we're going to talk about, and there's some cons to gold. It's been at near record highs in the last year. And what I find, and you tell me if this is your experience, Garrett, nobody really asks too frequently about gold until it's approaching those record highs. And then people start saying, hey, gold's a record high. Do you think I should be buying gold?
7: Yep.
8: Well, yeah, maybe gold would play a, you know, to everything in balance, right?
7: Sure.
8: Everything in balance. So maybe gold would be great for a certain portion of your portfolio. You never want to have probably more than 15% in any one particular type of holding or one particular investment. But yeah, it's got its place, right?
7: Sure.
8: But there's a lot of misnomers about it. And one of those things that I find kind of humorous is that whenever you hear those advertisements saying, hey, buy gold, it's a proper hedge against inflation or all this, those ads really only come on in abundance on the radio or on TV when gold is at record highs.
7: Yep.
8: And the people who are putting those ads on are those companies that are selling gold.
7: Yep.
8: Why would they want to be encouraging you to buy their gold unless they feel it's time for them to offload a little bit?
7: Right.
8: So the time that you would normally want to buy gold is when you don't hear those ads going on, right?
7: Absolutely.
8: Right? So Garrett, what are some of the, why do people even invest in gold in the first place?
7: Yeah. So, I mean, gold, one of the things that people often cite and is true is that, you know, hey, gold has always at least held some value. It's never gone to zero. Well, that is true.
8: Right.
7: Even like if you go way back in history, it's always been considered a valuable asset to have. So there is a sort of hedge there if you're basically saying, hey, that there's no historical event where gold has ever gone to zero. Okay, fair. That can be a hedge. A lot of people often cite that it is a hedge against inflation. If you do the back testing on that, that is mostly true, I will say. There are times where gold actually doesn't keep up with inflation.
8: Mm-hmm.
7: The other thing that people need to keep about gold is that, you know, essentially gold used to be what the dollar was backed on, right?
8: Right.
7: And then that went away, started in FDR, then Nixon really took us off the gold standard in 1972. So effectively now gold has no direct tie to monetary value. Now it is essentially a pure exchange or a trade, just like any stock is.
8: That's
7: whether
8: right.
7: I have Ford Motor Company, I've got Nvidia, I've got ExxonMobil, doesn't matter. Gold effectively today is the same thing. It's, people will cite it as it is real money. It isn't today. Mm-hmm. It is a trade.
8: It only holds value as long as somebody gives it value.
7: If somebody's willing to exchange it for some sort of currency,
8: right.
7: There's really no benefit to it being quote unquote real money. I hear that sometimes. If you are a holder of gold, then your alternatives are to either sit on it or exchange it into currency, which you're going to spend elsewhere, conceivably, right? So you have to have both a seller and a buyer. It's not actual money in itself based on any denomination. So that is one thing that people, I still find that their wires are crossed a little bit there. Mm-hmm. They think it's quote unquote real money. Sure, if you can find a buyer and then convert it to the currency that you want. The one thing that is interesting about gold, and we get this question sometimes is, you know, is it appropriate for a retiree to hold some position in gold? My answer would be it could be, but it depends on, like everything else, what its position size in your portfolio is.
8: Mm-hmm.
7: You know, I wouldn't want to see someone who's got 70% of their assets tied up in gold.
8: No, or anything
7: for that matter, right. And then the other question becomes is, how are you holding the gold? Do you physically mm-hmm. own coin or bullion?
8: Right.
7: You got to have some place to store that.
8: Right.
7: It's relatively heavy. It's hard to move it around. Or are you willing to hold what's called kind of quote unquote paper gold, where you've invested into a gold backed mutual fund or an mm-hmm. ETF that's supposed to track the spot price of gold? That can be a way to essentially get trade action on gold pricing. That's not necessarily a bad thing. The other thing that people tend to talk about when it comes to gold is that they like the fact that it's a hedge against inflation. More appropriately stated, it's a better hedge against confidence in government. And so what I mean by that is, when people are very happy with their government, gold tends to be at all-time low prices.
8: Mm-hmm.
7: Nobody cares about gold if they think that their country or their government's taking care of them and doing right by them. It's when people start to get a little bit restless, a little bit upset, they start losing confidence in government, and they're going to flee to safety to something else, and they flee to safety oftentimes in gold. And so that's when you start to see pricing action go up. You started just talking about the more recent gold rise that started back in 2022 when we had a lot of the inflation issues that we dealt with back then. And even though inflation has come down since, now we're getting into the uncertainty of a new administration. We've got certainly a lot of things going on in this new administration with tariffs and stuff that we have people also being a little bit restless, a little bit uneasy, and gold is seen as a safe place to go because they're lacking confidence in government. So that's when you tend to see the most strong pricing in gold is depending on basically a satisfaction index on how their country or their government's working for them.
8: Right. Sometimes when somebody says to me, a Wealth Guardians client says, you know, Bryce, should I, I've got this extra $10,000 out there. I was thinking of putting it in gold. Does that, what do you think? Get that question a lot.
7: Yep.
8: My comeback question to them will be, well, maybe, what is it you're hoping to accomplish by investing in gold?
7: Exactly.
8: And more often than not, the client who has asked me that question and I've responded back with my question, they don't know how to answer that. What am I hoping to accomplish by investing in gold? And a lot of times they'll say, well, I mean, I don't know, people invest in gold. Isn't it a good growth vehicle? It's going to go up in value. Well, you and I have done a vault episode. This show is on the radio, and this show, you could go to our YouTube channel, and we also have another series of shows called The Vault. And Garrett and I did a vault episode a couple years back, and you did a timeline of the price of gold versus the price of inflation.
7: Yep.
8: Talk about that.
7: Yeah, and that basically is talking about, you would think that gold's rate of return or rate of pricing increase would at least meet or exceed inflation in most cases if it was a true hedge against inflation.
8: But we had a time chart that was over the last 50 years, something like that.
7: Last 50 years. And we found that, you know, 75% or so that was true. But there's a whole quarter of market action out there where gold was actually falling below the rate of increase of inflation. So basically you're talking about a hedge that is right or wrong, I guess I could say, 25% of the time. It's not a very good hedge.
8: No, right.
7: And so then it becomes kind of more just, again, a pure trade. If you have trading action and interest in gold, then you could perhaps get a steep rise in price.
8: Yes, but you got to time it.
7: But you got to time it, and you got to be on top of it. And most people who are looking to just, quote unquote, park $10,000 in gold, that doesn't sound like a person who's on the tip of their toes, ready to follow the action in the price trading of gold, and can act quickly and have a buyer lined up to offload that gold when the time is right.
8: Right.
7: And again, you know, you're talking about a bet that you have success rate of about 75%. And then when you start talking to a client, then they start, oh, geez, I didn't realize it was quite that low.
8: Right.
7: And so that's something that you definitely need to take into consideration when you're talking about, should I have gold? It's not always a hedge against inflation, folks, no, when you do the pricing. Not,
8: yeah, you got to ask yourself, what am I hoping to accomplish by having this in my portfolio? And it might be that something else is going to accomplish that for you better than gold is. Maybe not, but this show is not designed about advice. We don't know you. We don't know what your portfolio looks like. But it's just an interesting investment that is oftentimes misunderstood, and we wanted to just dedicate a segment of the radio show to talk about gold for a little bit. At any rate, we are out of time.
7: Yes,
8: so we hope the rest of your weekend is gold and is everything you want it to be. But anyway, we hope to catch you here next weekend. Thanks for joining us. This is Newstalk 94.5 WPTI.
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4: Trading blows in the Persian Gulf. I'm Jack Callahan, Fox News. The U.S. and Iran testing the limits of a fragile ceasefire. Fox's Ashley Webster has more from Tel Aviv.
16: There has been plenty of military action around the Strait of Hormuz. The very latest saw a U.S. F/A-18 Super Hornet fire on two empty Iranian-flagged oil tankers that were heading towards a port in Iran. Both vessels were disabled. Let's not forget there is a ceasefire in existence, but apparently it's a little shaky. Now, according to Central Command, the blockade is preventing more than 70 tankers capable of transporting more than $13 billion worth of oil from entering Iranian ports.
4: President Trump says a peace deal with Iran could be signed soon, but Iranian officials have yet to respond to the latest American proposal. Concern over the deadly respiratory ailment known as hantavirus is growing. Before leaving the White House Friday, President Trump telling reporters so far things are under control here.
17: We have it. We have very good people looking at it. It seems to be okay. They know the virus very well. They've worked with it for a long time. They know it very well. Not easy to pass on. So we hope that's true.
4: The rare rodent-borne disease, recently the center of an outbreak aboard a cruise ship. Virus is usually transmitted through rodent saliva, urine, and droppings and can become airborne near surfaces which have been contaminated. There were a handful of Americans on board the stricken vessel. None has tested positive for the virus so far, but they are being monitored. State Department sanctioning four China-based entities accused of supporting Iran's military operations during Operation Epic Fury. Firms including Mientropy Technology, also known as Mizar Vision, and EarthEye, allegedly providing satellite imagery to the Iranian military. 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

0: Triad Real Estate Solutions Show back on a Saturday with Blake Ginther. Welcome.
1: It is good to be here, sir. Thank you.
0: So I want to get right into today's show, and I'm going to bring up a topic that I want some clarification on, because I don't know. I know enough about real estate to be dangerous. That's about it. I know enough to host this show and almost nothing more. And I'm just a typical consumer. I watch YouTube videos. I listen to podcasts. I don't have a particular news source that I subscribe to, but I tend to scan several of them for different views and opinions.
1: Yep.
0: And I am starting to see the drum beat louder for a housing recession. Most would say that we're not necessarily in one, but they're starting to sound the alarm that one is imminent. Is this clickbait? Is this just a pocket regional type of thing? Is this legit? What do you see?
1: Okay, so this is what the answer that most of the people listening are not going to expect. We've been in one.
0: We've been in a housing recession?
1: We've been in one. We're still in one, and we've been in one for several years.
0: Okay, you're definitely going to need to explain, because my house still has all of the 70% increase in its value, at least on paper, that it had not so long ago.
1: I think that's the question, right? What do you think when people hear say the word recession? What do they think, right? By the nature of the word, they think that things have receded, so they think that prices were the recession. Receded.
0: I think the typical individual is thinking recession is my house is going to be worth less.
1: Yeah, and that is, I guess that's fair that that's the way that they want to interpret that word. I would say that the recession has been that there are less sales. By 20%, our country has had what I think this is going to be our fourth year in a row of less sales. By the way, that also was true in 2000. Last time we have to go back for 4 years in a row. Ready? 2008, 2009, 2010. That was the last time that we had this low of sales for four straight years.
0: Which, comparable to that time period, the housing market is very different than it was. Because 2007, 2008, 2000, that was the nightmare scenario.
1: So I geek out on numbers. It's funny, I heard somebody say, you're a numbers person. I actually am not. I've become one. I am now. I wasn't born that way. I do live on the numbers. I will tell you that when you look at a chart, I just went over this week. There is a chart that dates back from 06 to 26. In the last 20 years, interest rates are back where they were, and sales are back where they were, not in 06, but in basically second half of 7 all the way through 11. So what's the core difference? And it is a glaring, obnoxious difference. Inventory.
0: Yeah. I was not following real estate back then. So I can't speak to back then, but I would say now, I mean, I don't see how housing prices can drop because there's no houses to sell.
1: So when I'd say that we're in a recession and consumers, you can hear this and you'll probably laugh when I say this. You know, the only real people feeling the housing recession, as in hit their pocketbooks?
0: People who buy and sell homes, probably.
1: Realtors. Lenders, real estate attorneys, although real estate attorneys have mostly retired, frankly, so they have gone backwards in amount, so I don't think they feel it. Lenders just receded. There are like literally a quarter of the amount of lenders there were in the COVID boom. Like they've all gotten out of the industry, like 75% of them.
0: Think about this for a second. How much money did the banks make three years ago off refinancing?
1: Yes.
0: Just off refis. I mean, I saw banks that actually stopped doing refis for a brief period because they couldn't do all the ones they already had in-house.
1: They were
0: swamped.
1: And
0: now no one's going to refi.
1: Correct.
0: At least not currently.
1: Correct. And I think that when we talked about this, it's been a long time, but we talked about this. Canada has fought this, and I think America is probably going to at some point in time have to consider this. Canada allows your loan to transfer.
0: Really?
1: Yes. So if you own a 2.5%, 3% interest rate, they will allow that loan to go with you, Keith, to your next home.
0: Well, that would certainly, correct me if I'm wrong, but it logically seems like the inventory issue is related to the fact that I, as well as many others, are sitting on interest rates of 2.5% to 3.5-4% maybe.
2: Yep.
0: There's so many of us that the thought of having to take on a 6.5%, you know, house is not great.
1: And that, and like my favorite, okay, so full confession, anybody listening to this, if you liked Monopoly as a kid, kudos. I didn't. Ironically, that is what I play now as an adult. I do enjoy it. So I think I didn't have the patience when I was a kid to play that. It's just too long of a game. And where I'm going with this is I was just on the phone before we walked in to record this with a seller who I'm trying to talk myself out of the sale because I don't, it's an income property that is bringing them $55,000 a year. So, you know, profit. So I don't want them to have to sell that. But they got a home equity loan of on their primary, and they have a 2.5% interest rate, so they're stuck. So they, and by the way, by selling this second home, follow me. I promise I'm going. This is part of the challenge and why we find ourselves in this air quotes recession, and where financially we are is they need to transfer that home equity loan, a line of credit, to a home equity loan of credit. They can then start paying that off, that big old chunk, on an amortized schedule. Then they can keep their $55,000 income producing property. And just frankly, it might eat into that because now they're going to start paying principal, so it'll be a higher amount. But if they're making $55,000 on this property, it's not going to eat into it by that much, right? It's going to eat into it, maybe we'll call it a grand or two a month tops. So instead of making 55, they might make 43 or, you know, 38. But bottom line is I'm trying to keep their asset, and I'm also trying to be financially, fiscally responsible. Remember our show, we talked about home equity loans of lines of credit?
0: Yes.
1: Consider home equity loans of credit, people. That is a thing. But back to the recession question, they are a perfect example. They probably could and maybe should sell if the home equity loan of credit isn't an option, and maybe not their investment property, maybe their primary. But at the end of the day, they don't want to because they have a 2.5% interest rate.
0: So, okay. So what I'm hearing is, by definition, we're in a housing recession, though it hasn't significantly impacted housing values. And probably the people who are feeling it, really feeling it at all, are three people. Realtors, or people involved in the process of buying and selling a home.
1: Yep.
0: Probably real estate investors.
1: Oh, for sure.
0: Are feeling this significantly.
1: Yep.
0: And then anyone who has to buy. Anybody who has no choice, they've moved, whatever, they have no choice, they can't sit on the sidelines, they have to buy, they're probably feeling it. But the rest of the public, it's really not a thing right now.
1: It's not. And I think, and I said this, I don't know, several shows ago, that it's actually one of, and this is going to sound crazy based on what we just said, these first 8 minutes, it's actually one of my favorite markets. Because when you do the right things, you are rewarded. When you don't, you are punished. Isn't that kind of the way life should be?
0: So how do we, interest rates, I think most believe that the interest rates we saw where a lot of us bought homes or refied are kind of fictional and not very likely to return in the near future. So where we're at now, you know, things happen. It could go up a point or two, could come down a point. But how do we get out of this? Like, how does inventory ever recover? How do we get out? Is it simply people aging out of their homes?
1: That will help. I mean, yes, and boomers still do own the vast majority of real estate. So that's going to happen. That's going to happen. Now, how they deed their property, so we've gotten very smart with estates and estate planning, so that might not happen as quickly or, frankly, as much as we might think. But it's going that will happen. Building has slowed, which is that's probably our current challenge. Is builder financing has been tightened for the R word that scares lenders, that scares everyone.
0: Right? There's no builders left to build homes. They're all building apartments.
1: Well, those are cash cows. In fact, I just told my 14-year-old wife financially those are being built everywhere. They're just absolute cash cows. The people who are powerful enough to own those receive money tax free. So there's they get the depreciation schedule. So there's a reason why you're going to keep seeing car washes, storage buildings, and apartment complexes. Anyways,
0: throw mattress stores in there.
1: Yeah, I know. Well, that one I can't understand. I'll never, there's something in those mattresses. I don't know what's going on. But at the end of the day, I think that we will slowly turn our way through this by people, by lifestyles needing to change. Right. If you don't need to sell right now, you're not selling. If you don't need to buy right now, you're not buying. And, you know, I mean, that's kind of the way it was before COVID. COVID created this, you know, with the interest rates, created this kind of backlog of lack of inventory. I think that will soften and change. And how many more years of 4 million sales when we're accustomed to consistently having low five millions in our country? How many more years of 4 million sales or less, like we've been having, can we have? I don't know, but probably not many.
0: Well, two-part question. One is, you know, is there an event on the horizon that could kind of potentially at least shift the dynamic here? Or is it sort of like trying to turn the Titanic? And if it is turning the Titanic, how long in your magic eight ball do you see this lasting?
1: I love that phrase of turning the Titanic because it's such an image, right? I don't want to say it's turning Titanic because I don't see an iceberg ahead of us. I don't, because of the things we just

0: causes massive recessions that impact. And that's the other thing. Economy recessions don't equate to real estate recessions. That's the difference. And I think the consumers need to understand that 3 out of the 4 last recessions have not negatively impacted real estate.
1: Hmm.
0: So that alone, but then to tell you that when people think recession, they think economy. And we have been in a housing recession because we have certainly receded by a lot in sales. And to answer your question, like, I think we're here for another year or two. I think we can slowly see more sales based on, what would have to change is the economy would have to improve. Jobs would have to come back. We'd have to see more movement for people in positive forms.
1: Listen, I am in no way, shape, or form recommending anybody do this because, timing the market, whether it be the stock market or the real estate market, is virtually impossible. But It strikes me that, man, is there an avenue if you can just figure out the timing perfectly to sell, rent for a year, and buy, and really come out on the other end with gold.
0: I would say to somebody that if they wanted to, if their house was really, really, really cosmetically in great shape, they are going to do well in this market. And if they wanted to take advantage of the fact that we're in a split market, and, I'd say 85 to 90% of the houses are going to have to take months to sell, 2 to 3, maybe 4 or 5, depending on their condition and how willing to price correctly they are, which is a big problem. Now, priced, if you're in phenomenal condition, you actually can push the envelope a little on price and still sell very quickly. So it is very, very, very condition specific. And honestly, if you think about it, that makes complete sense. There's not a lot of money in people's pockets. They don't want to renovate homes. They want finished products.
1: Man, I got to tell you too. I mean, if you're just sitting on your hands, then you're fine probably for a while. But if you are in a situation where you need to buy and you need to sell, it seems like the need for an experienced real estate agent is so important right now because the market seems really challenging. It's going to be tough for the guy who I'm sure is a great guy who sold, 3 homes a couple of years ago to really be able to navigate this because it sounds tricky.
0: So I haven't said this to you out loud. I don't think I've said this on the show in a while. My team is having our best year ever.
1: Congratulations.
0: Thank you. And the market is, I've just said, spent the first 14 minutes talking about how we've receded in sales. And locally, we are down. We're down 5% in sales. So why? And it is because of what you just said. More people are coming back who have worked with me and maybe cheated on me with other agents who are brand new because
1: a couple points less commission or whatever the case may be.
0: Who knows? Yeah. Friendliness, whatever. At the end of the day, I think that's why we are as busy as we've ever been, because I do think that knowledge, and we'll talk later on, I think after here in a minute, about all the programs we run, but our renovation program is certainly playing a factor.
1: Yeah, let's talk about, because it is a challenging time, and I think that, we've discussed before why we called this the Real Estate Solution Show, because there are a lot of different avenues that you guys offer if you're in a challenging situation right now because of the market, and I want to talk about some of those. If someone wants to get a hold of you and discuss what's going on in the market right now, how do they do it?
0: Play Real Life Monopoly, 336-283-8689, 283-8689, or
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0: emerging real estate market.
1: But we know that people have to buy and sell homes. Yeah. It inevitably, people move, people pass on. There's different reasons. Family grow too large. People have to buy and sell homes. So in this challenging market, talk to me about some of the different options, I like to put in quotations, solutions that you and your group can offer, because it's not a one size fits all.
2: So a lot of times if you're listening and you are, you know, I guess there's both good and bad that comes with estate situations, right? If you are listening and you inherit a home, a lot of people oftentimes have a lot of equity and in fact, the home is owned outright and they want a quick offer. That's a perfect example of why we do cash offers. And what I would tell you is, my team highly encourages you to allow us to bring you multiple cash offers, like at least three from investors. Because if you get one or two and you get those postcards that say, we'll buy your home, typically they're going to obviously try to get it as low as possible. And you need multiple offers to know that you've got at least that fair deal. But let's be clear, cash offers, quick sales, they bring you timeliness. They don't bring you the best price.
1: Right. But at least, you know, if you're doing it through multiple offers, I know that some of the things you get in the mail or you get on your phone or whatever, you know, some of the fee situations can be shady. I mean, yep. They say no, you know, but it doesn't turn out to be that way. At least you can deal with somebody face to face.
2: Yeah. And to be, again, super transparent, a lot of the times when we bring investors, you know, we don't charge up front and we will make the commission on the back end if the investor is going to flip the home. And so that's a way we can save consumers. But that's a separate conversation. Now, the renovation program, and because we said before the break, right now condition matters more than I can ever recall. I've been doing this now coming up on 23 years, and more than I can ever recall, we're in that split market and condition, you know, in great condition, you can maybe even get a little above what you would think, frankly. Now, not great condition, and I mean every aspect of that, bathrooms, can, you know, everything, roofs, HVAC, bathrooms, all of it. But if you're not there, but you're close, you might want to explore our renovation program, right? We come in, we will pay upfront the contractors to do the work. Sometimes it is a roof. Sometimes it's a new air conditioner that hasn't worked. Sometimes it's bathrooms, kitchen, who knows? And we'll go over what those options are. Sometimes it's a little bit, sometimes it's a little bit more, and sometimes it's a lot of bit. And we will help folks get their home in optimal condition so they can tap into all the equity. We get reimbursed at closing. Yes, we do charge an extra percentage point or two, depending on how much money it is, frankly. And also, you need to consider, how long does this renovation take? Here it is. We're doing this in May. If it's a great time of year, it still is a good time of year. Not as good as normal, frankly, bluntly, back to the recession thing.
1: Sure.
2: And if you're, that's the other half of the equation. It's not just amount of money that it brings you, but it's also time. And it typically will take, we have contractors that can do things in very timely manners, but we're still talking anywhere from probably at least a week to maybe an extra month or 6 weeks, if you go crazy, of upfit. And then we get reimbursed at closing. And of course, you know, bluntly, we will still do the traditional sale route where you've done everything you can to have your home in optimal shape, you're ready to go. And when nobody, frankly, will market your home, you know, better than us.
1: This is what I love about this. Well, first of all, I assume you're still batting 100%. Like, everybody who's done this has made more money than they would have made had they not done.
2: I can still say we're 100%.
1: Okay. So this is what I love about it, is once you have money, once you have skin in the game, obviously now you are, not that you're not going to push to get the best price possible always, but you're really going to push now because your profits tie more closely.
2: Tied in, literally.
1: I mean, yes, there is real estate commission, but now that you have more skin in the game, the more you sell it for, even more is the check you're going
2: to
1: get.
2: And I kind of need to be a little like blunt on this. Dollar per hour, we would make more on the traditional sale route. Our time in the renovation is significant. It's not just our money. There's way more time between the contractors, we're oftentimes being the selectors of the cosmetic choices. Like, And then we have to go out and make sure the contractors, we have to stay on the contractors because this just in, you have to. So it's a lot more laborious, like way more laborious. And it's in our client's best interest typically to do it. So when people say, oh, you charge, well, you're doing it because you charge an extra percentage point or two if they charge, well, if it's enough.
1: Wait a minute. But shouldn't you make money if you provide a service and you make the client more money? Shouldn't you make money as well?
2: Seems reasonable. That is a debate that some consumers would love to have. A lot of consumers are not anti-capitalism. Some are. At the end of the day, to the point of the first question, we have not had a client not make money, and we're still averaging darn close to $30,000 more when they use this program.
1: This is how I perceive this. Let's say today when you showed up for the show, you just handed me 10 grand out of nowhere. Just handed me 10 grand, said, happy birthday. Here's 10 grand. I would gladly give you 5 grand of it back. I'd be more happy to go, thanks. That was such a nice thing. Like, here's 5 grand for your trouble.
2: I feel like remember the marshmallow thing with kids? I feel like that's what they were talking about. And yes, some kids just give me that marshmallow. I don't know.
1: And obviously, you guys have experience dealing with estate situations.
2: Yeah.
1: You know, unfortunately, none of us want to see a divorce situation or a death in the family. That's a terrible thing. But I assume your time and you've dealt with plenty of those different types of things.
2: Absolutely. That's I think another big factor as to who's buying and selling right now is the lifestyle things, right? Promotions, demotions, or firings. You know, birth, death. Marriage, divorce, right? These are all.
1: We had an extra kid.
2: Birth and death, you know. Bottom line is, yes. And really, we do pride ourselves, and I talk myself out of a lot of sales. I mean, at the end of the day, we just want to go over everybody's options. That's it.
1: All right. Well, if you want to discuss your options or you're looking to buy or sell in this challenging time, interview multiple agents, and I suggest you make Blake one of them. How can they do that?
2: Pretty please. 336-283-8689, 283-8689. Google us, the Ginther Group, and you'll find a lot of reviews, like thousands of them, and I swear only a couple hundred were written by my mother.
1: Check out the website. There's some cool stuff there. This is the Triad Real Estate Solution Show. 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
0: There are two basic truths when it comes to your money and retirement. 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
3: 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You're listening to the Wealth Guardians Show with Doug, Bryce, and Garrett, helping you retire the job and keep the paycheck. This morning in the studio, you have Bryce Payne and Garrett Ray. And we are talking about Social Security and everything that you need to know. Good morning, Bryce. How are you doing?
4: Good morning, Garrett. I'm doing okay. How are you?
3: Doing okay, sir. It's
4: the weekend. All right. Well, let's go ahead and do our Wealth Guardian Service salute as we want to do every weekend. We just take a moment and acknowledge and recognize and say thank you to the men and women in uniform out there, our first responders. It's oftentimes a thankless job, and we know that you do a lot of sacrifices on a day-by-day, week-by-week basis to have that uniform on, and we just want to say thank you to you and your family. And Garrett, you served in the Navy, as did your dad, Doug, and thank you guys for your service as well. So thank you, everyone out there, for that. We always do, just a real quick before we get into the meat and potatoes of the show, we ask ourselves a question so that you have an opportunity to better get to know your wealth guardian's advisor, financial planner. So the question that we're asking ourselves this week is, Garrett, what is your least favorite mode of transportation? If you've got to get from point A to point B, which would be the last way that you would want? What's the mode of transportation you least like participating in?
3: I mean, unfortunately, more increasingly now, it's the airlines. You know, just long layovers, canceled flights, that sort of thing. That being said, I think the one mode of transportation I like the least is subway systems.
4: Ah.
3: You're packed in there like sardines. Yeah. It's like the subway car hadn't been cleaned in 20 years. There may or may not be a crime going on adjacent to you.
4: What is that smell?
3: Yeah, it's pretty rough. Yeah. You know, there can be lines depending, like up in New York City for sure. Yeah. The DC Metro is okay. DC Metro is not bad. NYC, rough.
4: All right. Well, I can relate to both of those, but I'll say flying is my least favorite mode of transit. I'm not a big guy, but if somebody my size feels that the seats are too small, you're bigger than me. You've really got to feel that the seats are too small. Yeah. It's just I don't want to sit 2 inches away from somebody and fight over the armrest for a 3-hour flight. So I do not like flying whatsoever. I'm not a big fan of turbulence either, but that's a whole other reason. Those seats are so ridiculously small and tight that I'm finding myself more and more paying extra to get the aisle or the exit row.
3: That makes sense. Absolutely.
4: All right. Well, very good. Well, here's what we want to do today. We want to talk about Social Security. And the reason we want to talk about Social Security is, one, we're holistic financial planners, right, at the Wealth Guardians, and we are certified with the National Social Security Association, which means we are certified to talk and plan and advise with our clients around filing for Social Security. And there's a lot of different ways to file, and people think, and Garrett, you see this all the time. People will say, I'm going to file for retirement. Mm-hmm. And what they mean is I'm retiring on a certain date. And I think one of the biggest misnomers out there about Social Security is that too often, or just a lot of times, people think that you file for Social Security at the same time that you retire.
3: Yep. And we see it all the time.
4: There's not a lot to that. And the reason we want to bring this up is twice a year, we do our Social Security and Retirement Seminar. It's on May 12th at 6:30 p.m. in Clemens, North Carolina. Now, we do a couple different types of seminars over the year, but this is one of our more popular ones. And the reason that we do it is because if you file for Social Security in the wrong way, or maybe you've even filed in the right way, but you didn't know how Social Security is taxed. And mm-hmm. so you do something wrong and you are now paying taxes on 85% of your Social Security instead mm-hmm. of 0% or 50% of your Social Security, that can make a massive difference in your income in retirement. So that's why we do this seminar. And if you have not filed for Social Security yet, or maybe even if you have and you filed in the last year, and you just kind of thought, well, I just filed for Social Security at the time that I retired. Isn't that what you're supposed to do? No. It's oftentimes not what you're supposed to do. Now, sometimes that might be the most sensible way for somebody to file, but a lot of times it's not. And Garrett, there's a lot of different ways to file. And
3: yeah, absolutely.
4: Social Security grows 8%, or essentially 8%, from age 62 up to age 70 every year that you don't file for it. So it's that's a guaranteed return of 8% if you haven't filed for it. That return stops mm-hmm. as soon as you file for it. Now, you'll still get cost of living adjustments every January when if there was inflation, and they'll tag on some cost of living. But this is delayed filing credits is what we're talking about, that 8%. And everybody gets that until they file. Now, it never makes sense to file later than 70 because that stops. So there's, if you didn't file until 71, well, you just lost one year's worth of Social Security benefits. So you never want to do that. Mm-hmm. But if you think, well, you know, I'm going to retire at age 65, but I'm going to file for Social Security at 65. Well, okay. Maybe that is what makes sense to you in financial sense, and it was the most logical way for you to file, then great. But chances are it wasn't.
3: Right.
4: And you at least want to know mm-hmm. what your other options were and the differences in your nest egg size that could make, say, 10, 20 years down the road. So you at least want to know, and it might come, you go to the seminar and you learn some things about Social Security, like when is it taxed at 0%? When is it taxed at 50%? When is it taxed at 85%? What can I do to avoid it being taxed at 85%? You'll learn a bunch of stuff going to our seminar. And you might end up walking out of there and going, yeah, I learned some stuff, but I still think I'm going to file at the time that I thought I was going to file.
3: Yeah.
4: Great. Okay, perfect. But at least you know that you got the information to have made that decision the way you wanted to make that decision.
3: Yeah, I think when people enter that retirement age, and what I'm talking about is when they physically retire from their job, mm-hmm. people wrongly believe they don't have very many options. And
4: right.
3: if your situation is one where you are working and you know that your retirement date is coming, let's say it's December 31st of this year, and then starting January 1st, you're not going to be working anymore. You have zero savings. You are not eligible for some sort of pension. You don't have any sort of retirement account to speak of, like a 401k, a 403b, an IRA, a Roth.
4: No other type of
3: income. No other type of income at all. Right. Then yes, then maybe filing for Social Security the next month after you physically retire from your job does make the most sense.
4: That's probably your only option.
3: That's probably your only option. But there are many people out there that are listening to this show right now that probably have more options than they think. They probably do have some small amount of savings. They yep. may or may not be entitled to a pension when they physically retire from their job. They likely have a 401k or a 403b or an IRA or some sort of investment account. And so what a financial planner is going to do is look at all your various assets. We're going to look at the bank savings, checking and savings account. We're going to look at the different retirement accounts and give you options of what your income stream looks like if you lean on your nest egg a little bit and then file. Or if you file Social Security, go ahead and take that benefit and we take a smaller distribution off your retirement accounts. And which one has the longest runway? And oftentimes, Bryce, we do find that the delayed filing strategy where someone physically retires from the job, let's say at age 65, they live off of their savings and their investments for 2, maybe 3 years, mm-hmm. and then file at a later date, such as 67, 68, all yep. the way up to 70, actually mathematically works out better for them
4: right.
3: in the long run.
4: And those are called the gap years. And that's yep. that's a common thing. If your paycheck stops when you're 65 and you didn't mm-hmm. file for Social Security until 68, you've got 3 gap years in there. Yep. And somebody might say, well, why would I ever want to live off of my savings? Why would I want yeah. to dip into my savings? Yep. Let me just get my Social Security. Well, the reason that you might want to do that is because your investments are not guaranteed, unless yep. unless you know something we Garrett and I don't here at the Wealth Guardians. Your investments are not guaranteed to grow at 8%. So think of it this way. You've got 2 buckets of money. You've got your IRA, we'll call it your IRA, your retirement savings, that's 1 bucket of money. And your other bucket of money is your Social Security. And
3: yep.
4: you dip into that. If one of those is guaranteed to grow at 8% and the other isn't, mathematically speaking, in most cases, it would make sense for you to dip into the pool of investments, a pool of money that is not guaranteed to grow at 8%.
3: Right.
4: And the one that is guaranteed to grow, let that sit there. And that's your Social Security in most cases. So if you've got enough assets to go through the gap years yourself, whether it's 1 year or 7 years, in the end, most of the time, that will make more sense on what the size of your nest egg is down the road.
3: Absolutely.
4: All we do is when we go through a planning process with somebody who's deciding if they want a financial planner, if they want to join the Wealth Guardians family, we go over a whole bunch of numbers. It's all math. It really is all math. And somebody might think, well, I didn't even realize you were going to have this part of the conversation. You guys are financial planners. I didn't know that we would be having this conversation about Social Security. Yeah, we're holistic financial planners.
3: Sure.
4: We talk about everything and we help coordinate and synchronize everything that has to do with money in a household.
3: Absolutely.
4: Whether it's income, whether it's assets, whether it's expenses, whether it's taxes, Social Security, mm-hmm. passive income. Maybe you've got a business that you're going to sell in a couple of years and you want to sell it in the most efficient, tax efficient way possible.
3: Yep.
4: We help all of our clients figure this out and make sure that they're not doing something that has them turning over more money to Uncle Sam than they have to, or aren't taking more risk on their investments, or aren't paying too much in fees on their investments.
3: Mm-hmm.
4: Social Security falls right in there with all that other stuff. It's an asset, if you will. It is a form of income that you want to make sure you're filing the right way. So we do this seminar a couple times a year. It's on May 12th at 6:30 p.m. in Clemens, North Carolina.
3: If you want to register, registration is free, but you just got to let us know that you're coming. You can call us at 336-391-3409, or you can visit us at our website, thewealthguardians.com/events, and register there online.
4: What is the cost to attend our seminar?
3: free, Bryce.
4: No cost, no obligation. Wow.
3: Just your time.
4: There's your time. All right. Well, we got to take a break here. And so we just wanted to talk to you, everybody out there, about that seminar that we've got coming up here. When we come back from the break, we're going to be talking about gold.
3: Okay.
4: And Garrett's kind of well-versed in this. So we're going to ask Garrett some questions about gold at the other end of our break. So stick around for that. But it's trivia question time. All right, Garrett, here we go. Who was Time Magazine's very first Man of the Year? And this is in 1927.
3: Jeez.
4: Was it Mahatma Gandhi?
3: Okay.
4: Was it Adolf Hitler? Was it Charles Lindbergh? Or was it Albert Einstein? One of those four people was Time's Man of the Year, the very first Man of the Year in 1927. We'll stick around for the answer to that trivia question on the other side of this break. This is Bryce Payne. With me is Garrett Ray. We're the Wealth Guardians, and we'll be back in just a minute. This is News Talk 94.5 WPTI.
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4: News Talk 94.5 WPTI. Welcome back to the Wealth Guardian Show, where we help you retire the job and keep the paycheck. I'm Bryce Payne in the Wealth Guardian studio this weekend morning with Garrett Ray. And in this second segment, we're going to talk about gold. It's an investment that a lot of people love.
3: Yep.
4: When they come to us and sit down, they oftentimes love to talk about gold, just like people who are in real estate love to talk about real estate. So we're going to have a conversation about gold.
3: Okay.
4: Now, before we answer that trivia question that we left you hanging with and left Garrett hanging with, I've got a couple questions here for you. Are you planning to retire? Okay. 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But if it isn't, I'm going to invite you to take us up on a complimentary review of your current retirement plan. 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Let us show you in black and white how to retire the job and keep the paycheck. Okay, so let's get to this trivia question here. Garrett?
3: All right.
4: Let's rewind the clock to 1927. Time magazine.
3: Okay.
4: They do, for the very first time, the man of the year.
3: Okay.
4: It was either Mahatma Gandhi, Adolf Hitler, Charles Lindbergh, or Albert Einstein. Who was Time's man of the year the very first time?
3: I guess I'll have to go with Gandhi here. Jeez.
4: They were all good guesses. I mean, they were all very sensible. Any of them could have been. But it's actually Charles Lindbergh. And it was an easy pick for Time magazine because earlier that year, when he did complete it, they neglected to put him on the cover.
3: Okay.
4: So I thought, we better acknowledge that little feat that he did there.
3: Okay. I thought Lindbergh was slightly earlier than 1927, but I could be wrong. Okay. I guess I am wrong.
4: That's what I read anyway. I wasn't there, but that's what it says. So yeah, now Adolf Hitler, I think probably all those people were men of the year at some point. I'm pretty sure Albert Einstein was. I know Hitler was. I wouldn't surprise me if Mahatma Gandhi was. So,
3: sure.
4: It was just Lindbergh in 1927. All right. Well, that's all right.
3: Very good.
4: I probably wouldn't have gotten that either if it makes you feel any better.
3: I did not. You got me this time, Bryce.
4: All right. So let's talk about gold here, Garrett. We're holistic financial planners.
3: Yep.
4: Gold is an investment just like stocks are, just sure. like bonds are, CDs. And you want to have a proper portfolio that includes, you know, a good mix, a right mix of the essentials.
3: Mm-hmm.
4: And gold is one that a lot of times people often overlook.
3: Yeah.
4: There's some pros to gold that we're going to talk about, and there's some cons to gold. It's been at near record highs in the last year. And what I find, and you tell me if this is your experience, Garrett, nobody really asks too frequently about gold until it's approaching those record highs. And then people start saying, hey, gold's a record high. Do you think I should be buying gold?
3: Yep.
4: Well, yeah, maybe gold would play everything in balance, right?
3: Sure.
4: Everything in balance. So maybe gold would be great for a certain portion of your portfolio. You never want to have probably more than 15% in any one particular type of holding or one particular investment. But yeah, it's got its place, right?
3: Sure.
4: But there's a lot of misnomers about it. And one of those things that I find kind of humorous is that whenever you hear those advertisements saying, hey, buy gold, it's a proper hedge against inflation or all of this, those ads really only come on in abundance on the radio or on TV when gold is at record highs.
3: Yep.
4: And the people who are putting those ads on are those companies that are selling gold.
3: Selling gold.
4: Yep. Why would they want to be encouraging you to buy their gold unless they feel it's time for them to offload a little bit.
3: Right.
4: So the time that you would normally want to buy gold is when you don't hear those ads going on, right?
3: Absolutely. Right.
4: So Garrett, what are some of the, why do people even invest in gold in the first place?
3: Yeah. So, I mean, gold, one of the things that people often cite and is true is that, gold has always at least held some value. It's never gone to zero. Well, that is true.
4: Right.
3: Even if you go way back in history, it's always been considered a valuable asset to have. So there is a sort of hedge there if you're basically saying, hey, that there's no historical event where gold has ever gone to zero. Okay, fair. That can be a hedge. A lot of people often cite that it is a hedge against inflation. If you do the back testing on that, that is mostly true, I will say. There are times where gold actually doesn't keep up with inflation. Mm-hmm. The other thing that people need to keep about gold is that, you know, essentially gold used to be what the dollar was backed on, right?
4: Yet.
3: And then that went away, started in FDR. Then Nixon really took us off the gold standard in 1972. So effectively now gold has no direct tie to monetary value. Now it is essentially a pure exchange or a trade, mm-hmm. just like any stock is.
4: That's
3: whether
4: right.
3: I have Ford Motor Company, I've got NVIDIA, I've got ExxonMobil, doesn't matter. Gold effectively today is the same thing. It's people will cite it as it is real money. It isn't today. Mm-hmm. It is a trade.
4: It only holds value as long as somebody gives it value.
3: If somebody's willing to exchange it for some sort of currency,
4: right.
3: there's really no benefit to it being quote unquote real money. I hear that sometimes. If you are a holder of gold, then your alternatives are to either sit on it right. or exchange it into currency, which you're going to spend elsewhere, conceivably, right? So you have to have both a seller and a buyer. It's not actual money in itself based on any denomination. So that is one thing that people, I still find that their wires are crossed a little bit there. Mm-hmm. They think it's quote unquote real money. Sure, if you can find a buyer and then convert it to the currency that you want. The one thing that is interesting about gold, and we get this question sometimes is, you know, is it appropriate for a retiree to hold some position in gold? My answer would be it could be, but it depends on, like everything else, what its position size in your portfolio is.
4: Mm-hmm.
3: You know, I wouldn't want to see someone who's got 70% of their assets tied up in gold.
4: No, or anything for that matter,
3: right. And then the other question becomes is, how are you holding the gold? Do you physically mm-hmm. own coin or bullion?
4: Right.
3: You got to have some place to store that.
4: Right.
3: It's relatively heavy. It's hard to move it around. Or are you willing to hold what's called kind of quote unquote paper gold, where you've invested into a gold backed mutual fund or an mm-hmm. ETF that's supposed to track the spot price of gold? That can be a way to essentially get trade action on gold pricing. That's not necessarily a bad thing. The other thing that people tend to talk about when it comes to gold is that they like the fact that it's a hedge against inflation. More appropriately stated, it's a better hedge against confidence in government. And so what I mean by that is, when people are very happy with their government, gold tends to be at all-time low prices.
4: Mm-hmm.
3: Nobody cares about gold if they think that their country or their government's taking care of them and doing right by them. It's when people start to get a little bit restless, a little bit upset, they start losing confidence in government, and they're going to flee to safety to something else, and they flee to safety oftentimes in gold. And so that's when you start to see pricing action go up. You started just talking about the more recent gold rise that started back in 2022 when we had a lot of the inflation issues that we dealt with back then. And even though inflation has come down since, now we're getting into the uncertainty of a new administration. We've got certainly a lot of things going on in this new administration with tariffs and stuff that we have people also being a little bit restless, a little bit uneasy, and gold is seen as a safe place to go
4: right.
3: because they're lacking confidence in government. So that's when you tend to see the most strong pricing in gold is depending on basically a satisfaction index on how their country or their government's working for them.
4: Right. So right. Sometimes when somebody says to me, a Wealth Guardians client says, you know, Bryce, so I've got this extra $10,000 out there. I was thinking of putting it in gold. Does that, what do you think? Get that question a lot.
3: Yep.
4: My comeback question to them will be, well, maybe what is it you're hoping to accomplish
3: exactly.
4: by investing in gold?
3: Exactly.
4: And more often than not, the client who has asked me that question and I've responded back with my question, they don't know how to answer that. What am I hoping to accomplish by investing in gold? And a lot of times they'll say, well, I mean, I don't know, people invest in gold. Isn't it a good growth vehicle? It's going to go up in value. Well, you and I have done a vault episode. This show is on the radio, and this show, you could go to our YouTube channel, and we also have another series of shows called The Vault. And Garrett and I did a vault episode a couple years back, and mm-hmm. you did a timeline of the price of gold versus the price of inflation.
3: Yep.
4: Talk about that.
3: Yeah, and that basically is talking about, you would think that gold's rate of return or rate of pricing increase would at least meet or exceed inflation in most cases if it was a true hedge against inflation.
4: But we had a time chart that was what, over the last 50 years, something like that?
3: The last 50 years. And we found that, you know, 75% or so that was true. But there's a whole quarter of market action out there where gold was actually falling below the rate of increase of inflation. So basically you're talking about a hedge that is right or wrong, I guess I could say, 25% of the time, it's not a very good hedge.
4: No. Right.
3: And so then it becomes kind of more just, again, a pure trade. If you have trading action and interest in gold, then you could perhaps get a steep rise in price.
4: Yes, but you got to time it.
3: But you got to time it, and you got to be on top of it. And most people who are looking to just, quote unquote, park $10,000 in gold, that doesn't sound like a person who's on the tip of their toes, ready to follow the action in the price trading of gold, and can act quickly and have a buyer lined up to offload that gold when the time is right.
4: Right.
3: And again, you know, you're talking about a bet that you have success rate of about 75%. And then when you start talking to a client, then they start, oh, geez, I didn't realize it was quite that low.
4: Right.
3: And so that's something that you definitely need to take into consideration when you're talking about, should I have gold? It's not always a hedge against inflation, folks, when you do the pricing.
4: You've got to ask yourself, what am I hoping to accomplish by having this in my portfolio? And it might be that something else is going to accomplish that for you better than gold is. Maybe not, but this show is not designed about advice. We don't know you. We don't know what your portfolio looks like. But it's just an interesting investment that is oftentimes misunderstood, and we wanted to just dedicate a segment of the radio show to talk about gold for a little bit. At any rate, we are out of time.
3: So we
4: hope the rest of your weekend is gold and is everything you want it to be. But anyway, we hope to catch you here next weekend. Thanks for joining us. 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
14: Amid the battles, I'm Paul Stevens, Fox News. President Trump honoring military moms at the White House as the U.S. and Iran continue to exchange blows in the Middle East.
15: President Trump honoring Gold Star mothers in the Rose Garden as U.S. forces disabled two more vessels for violating the U.S. blockade on Iranian ports. It's the latest attack in a tit-for-tat between the two nations. CENTCOM released new images of the four U.S.-guided missile destroyers that faced incoming fire from Iran while traversing some 500 miles through the Persian Gulf and the Strait of Hormuz. The U.S. carried out retaliatory strikes, but the president insists the ceasefire is still in place.
14: Fox's Aisha Hosni at the White House. While the ceasefire reportedly continues, a peace plan is yet to be made between the U.S. and Iran, and the president says U.S. forces will do what is necessary in that conflict. A plane taking off from Denver's international airport hits a person on the runway.
16: Frontier Airlines says flight 4345 was taking off for Los Angeles from Denver when it hit a pedestrian on the runway around 11:20 p.m. local time. In air traffic control recording, the pilot can be heard reporting the incident and saying there was an engine fire. Smoke was reported in the cabin, forcing the crew to begin an evacuation via slides. Airport officials say the Denver Fire Department quickly put out that fire and emergency crews bus the passengers back to the terminal.
14: And that is Fox's Madeline Rivera. Frontier stated they're investigating and they've notified find the the NTSB. Authorities in Spain were preparing Friday to receive more than 140 passengers and crew members on board a hantavirus-stricken cruise ship that was headed for the Canary Islands.
17: 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Investment advisory and financial planning services offered through Advisory Alpha LLC, a registered investment advisor. 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While tax and legal services may be discussed in the general course of financial and investment planning, Advisory Alpha does not provide tax or legal services. Please consult with your tax or legal professional prior to making decisions related to these issues. This material is not endorsed or approved by the Social Security Office or any other government agency. An annuity is a long-term financial product designed largely for asset accumulation and retirement needs. All guarantees are backed by the claims-paying ability of the issuing insurance company. All opinions expressed by externally cited sources are solely their own opinions and do not reflect the opinions of Advisory Alpha. This is for informational purposes only and should not be relied upon for investment decisions. The case studies presented reflects the specific circumstances of one client and should not be considered a guarantee that another client or potential client may experience the same or certain level of results. This is for informational purposes only and should not be construed as investment recommendations or solicitation. Names have been changed to protect the anonymity of clients and are not testimonials in nature. This is Wealth Through Wisdom with Brian Geiser.
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5: And I'm Heather Branch here with Brian, asking for his insight on ways to better prepare for your retirement. After decades in the working world, after decades of earning and saving, you want to know that that nest egg is going to do what you need it to do, which is to provide you with income in retirement. It can be very stressful for those of us who have had that steady paycheck for so long to think about this idea, Brian, of all of a sudden we're just going to hang up the 9 to 5. Walk our way, mosey our way on into retirement. But where is that income going to be coming from? I mean, I would have to say if you ask people what stresses them out the most about retirement, that's really what they're going to say. Where is my money coming from, right?
19: Right. And is it going to keep coming? You know, I don't want to run out of money.
5: That's right.
19: So all these kind of variables come into play, and it just depends. 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But, you know, you got less than 3% or around 3% that have saved that million or more for retirement.
5: So for, and we always talk about folks that come to you in your office, which, by the way, Brian and his team, a local independent financial and retirement planning firm with offices here in Greensboro, right near Guilford College. Brian has been helping folks all around the Piedmont Triad for years. He's here for you as well. So as you're listening, if you want to connect with Brian, 336-586-5861 is the number to dial. 336-586-5861, or find us anytime at geiserfinancial.com. Thinking about how to replace that paycheck and what we can do to generate the income that we know is going to last, that is a big factor, a big element that you help folks figure out. So when it comes to our options of how to do that, though, it's an interesting conversation that I know you have with folks because of the opinions that we have. People come into the office and they look at you and they say, I don't even want to talk about an annuity. Don't tell me about an annuity. I hate annuities. There's actually commercials running on TV and radio that you may have heard saying that I hate annuities. And for somebody who has done so well as to save $500,000, $1 million, $2 million, they are still worried about the income factor. Because here's the thing about an annuity. If you're the one that's saying, I hate that, I don't want that, you might be in the minority. Last year alone, over $464 billion worth of annuities were sold, setting yet another record. Let's talk about the folks that are dead set against them, Brian. How often do you meet with people that think that? And then after meeting with you, sometimes maybe even it might take a couple of meetings with you for them to rethink things once they have more information. Do you see that regularly?
19: You know, I see it from time to time for sure. Mm-hmm. And some of them, they're correct. They've saved so much. They've got pensions that are so strong, which is an annuity.
5: Yep.
19: Social Security that's going to be strong, which is an annuity. So they really already have annuities set in place, or they just have such a strong savings, you know, especially when we're talking clients, 3, 4, 5, 6 million or more.
20: Yeah.
19: Those folks, a lot of times don't need it. You know, they might have strong rental income, whatever it may be. So they're more focused on growth.
20: Mm-hmm.
19: I can pick off of this when I want to, mm-hmm. and separating their funds in a way of conservative, you know, having different buckets. I got a conservative pile over here that I can pick at as I see fit. But as my strong buckets do really well, maybe I sweep some over to my conservative bucket to replenish it along with the growth that I get out of my conservative bucket. So there's all kinds of reasons. Annuity is not the answer. I don't even think in terms of annuity when folks come in. My goal is, what's your big picture, right? And sometimes where I find that annuity may fit, for instance, I met with a lady back in 2004 that's still a client. She's 90.
20: Mm-hmm.
19: And she has three annuities that we had set up for income stream because she had Social Security,
20: okay,
19: tight situation. She had a nice little place. She lives about 30 minutes from here, 30, 35 minutes, mm-hmm. around Trinity, mm-hmm. in that area, mm-hmm. which is outside of High Point.
20: Mm-hmm.
19: But the thing that caught my eye, I'm like, longevity is in your family, which proved to be true.
20: Right.
19: She's 90
20: and
19: in good shape.
20: You first met with her in 2004?
19: 2004.
20: And here we are in 2026.
19: Yeah, she'll be 91 here in June.
20: God bless her, yeah.
19: And the thing is, when we set up these annuities, they were scheduled to turn on at later dates,
20: yeah.
19: right? In
20: yeah.
19: other words, when I say turn on the income stream.
20: Mm-hmm.
19: And the reason we did it is because she had a certain little pile of money that she could live off for a few years. And then we'd cut on an annuity that replaced that.
20: Okay.
19: But we knew inflation was going to kick in, so we mm-hmm. set it up to where another one kicked in. And then another one kicked in. Right now, 70% of her income comes from those annuities. You know what the balance is in those accounts? Zero. Really? That sounds bad, but the income never stopped.
20: Mm-hmm.
19: She hadn't saved enough. She would have ran out of money under traditional planning. You get what I mean?
20: Yeah.
19: So we use those to guarantee your income won't. Well, it's not only that income hasn't stopped. She has surplus income in retirement, and she literally reinvests back in herself part of that money now.
20: Interesting.
19: Because everything's paid for. You know,
20: yeah.
19: a lot of tuition happened, if you will,
20: okay.
19: in many ways. And so it's everybody's situation different. I can go in there and say, hey, let's get her annuity. I went in there, what's your situation? We looked at her overall financial situation. I said, we could do A or B. B, you could run out of money. C, you might not. Or you won't. Why? Because even if the account goes to zero, they're going to keep sending you a check. And that was appealing to her. She says, can I reinvest that money, do whatever I want with it? Of course you can. And lo and behold, that's what we did. So we stacked it in a way that now certain payments dropped off, certain expenses dropped off, and she has surplus income. So that's the beauty of it.
20: Yeah.
19: And she's not bedridden. She still drives. She's in pretty good shape.
20: Yeah.
19: She did just stop mowing her grass
20: okay.
19: for the first time. And she's got like 2.5 acres. It's
20: wow.
19: so funny.
20: Yeah.
19: I used to drive up. She'd be on that mower sometimes, you know, because
20: yes.
19: I would go out and help her
20: yeah.
19: in a little different way. She was just a special person.
20: Yeah.
19: And still is. But she's about turned 91. But the only thing in the last couple of years that's changed is the mower. She definitely does it more, but her son comes over and mows.
20: I love it.
19: He just retired.
20: Got it. Yeah.
19: Mm-hmm. So in a nutshell, yeah, annuities aren't always the right thing. I mean, you do it for income. Also, there's growth annuities out there that, hey, I don't want risk, Brian, but you can earn up to 7, 8, 9, 10% of whatever the S&P does and a lot of these instruments. And, just things along that line. And remember, you can get zero, but with zero in 22 would have been great because, you know, the market was down about 20%.
20: Mm-hmm.
19: A lot of people like that zero they got. So,
20: sure.
19: And then we're talking about fixed index annuities. One annuity, I would take the Forrest Gump route and run Forrest Run. Variable annuities, I haven't found solid. Much, if any, good for a variable annuity.
20: Okay.
19: So what they'll do
20: is that?
19: They'll relate it to that variable.
20: A variable annuity, they've got fees. Also, you can take a loss if the market goes down in variable annuities.
19: All of the above, exactly.
20: Yeah. Okay.
19: And so in a nutshell, that's kind of the way my thinking is. I'm like, no, you're right. You shouldn't just buy an annuity. You should never buy it. You should invest in an annuity.
20: Mm.
19: Well, if you're going to make an investment into an account,
20: yeah.
19: if you're going to make an investment into an instrument, into a financial, you know, vehicle, that's the way you want to look at vehicles. You want to include or exclude. And a lot of people don't do that. Folks, 336-586-5861. 336-586-5861. If you like to set down, this isn't about an annuity. I don't even go into an annuity unless you do bring it up. And so in a nutshell, my focus is, what do I do to get you surplus income in retirement? How can you continue to invest in yourself? And that's really the plan that I use. It's more about, let's get surplus income in retirement. We'll work on a plan that fits you, or a plan that's set for you. No cost, no obligation. We'll sit down. And we might not even be a fit. It's not about that. It's about me sitting down with you, building a plan that works for you, making you understand what milestones you must meet during retirement so you don't run out of money. And that's really the number one fear of folks. So once again, 336-586-5861, 336-586-5861. Give us a call. Happy to sit down with you. We're right here on Dolly Madison Road and Friendly, where they meet just about a quarter mile down on the right, maybe even closer to a tenth of a mile.
20: Well, obviously, you being a local guy here in the Piedmont Triad is a very important thing for a lot of the folks that you meet. We got to go to break here in a minute, but before we do, let me ask you real quick to touch back on the idea of this annuity conversation. Some people come in, well, not some people, I'm sure the majority of people come in with opinions about all kinds of things, not just annuity, but also, you know, other life insurance products or ideas, the market, cash, money markets, all these different things that are available to you that you've been marketed to. Make no mistake, when you're getting those links, those emails, those things that pop up on social media, you are being marketed to. But the bottom line is this, we need to get you paid in retirement. That's what Brian's goal is through all the plans that he built, working to make sure that you have not just income, but surplus income. You harp on that idea all the time, but it's important for people to know that there are case scenarios. I want to lean into this conversation of some people annuities do not work for. You do not need them. And you are not here to push something, any investment opportunity in a plan. You're not here to push anything on anybody. You're here to create what's going to work best for that person.
19: Yeah. I mean, it's not about annuities. It's not about stock market. It's not about ETFs and mutual funds. And it's not about all those things. It's about, all right, here are the financial tools available to all of us
20: yep.
19: that retire. How do we best maximize what you've saved relative to pensions, relative to others, your Social Security? Should you wait to take your Social Security? There's so many more variables in there.
20: Mm-hmm.
19: Some people want a definite pension.
20: Mm-hmm.
19: So we may use an annuity. Some people

0: And if you want to be educated more on annuities, I'll do that. But my goal is, what's it going to take for you to have a successful retirement?
1: Yep. It's not about the annuity. It's not about the market investment. It's not about the cash. It's about you. It's about you understanding that money, all money at the end of the day, it's just a tool for you to live the life that you want to live. And Brian is here to help you build out that toolbox for retirement. What are the investment tools, the money tools, the income tools that you can use that will serve you in retirement? This is the point of the review process that Brian and his team are ready to go through with and for you. So give us a call right now. Again, that number is 336-586-5861. We've got a teammate standing by ready to answer your call and help you set a time on the calendar. We've opened up 5 spots on Brian's calendar just for radio listeners today. 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And Brian's ready to show you what your options are, what your tools can be in retirement to have those income sources that you need. 336-586-5861 is the number to dial right now. You can also find us at geyserfinancial.com. 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We're going to give you a minute right now to make that call. Then the risks of the stock market having a major correction within your first year of retirement and strategies that you can use to help protect yourself. We'll ask Brian to explain what those are when we're back with more Wealth Through Wisdom on 94.5 WPTI right after this.
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1: 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All right, so we're going to address a big retirement risk here, and it's a little bit complicated. I feel like the sequence of returns risk, the idea of it is one, it's complicated, but also it's another that people don't realize how big of an impact, a profound impact it can have on their retirement. So
0: it's the ultimate.
1: So finance, I'm a little finance and retirement planning 101, everybody lean in. There was an article, we're going to do it, try to explain it through a story here. There was an article on Kiplinger.com pointing out the danger of the stock market turning sour the year that you retire. So in that first year, a major market correction happens. And in this article, they followed two brothers, Sam and Dave. Each brother had about $500,000 saved for retirement. And they planned to take out, or they did take out, $30,000 a year to live on. Sam retired in the year 2000. And we all remember what happened in 2000, that big dot-com bubble bursting. Dave retired in 2010. So that was after the dot-com and also after the 2008 recession that we saw. After 10 years, Dave, who retired in 2010,

0: he had $874,000. Sam, who had retired in 2000, only had $96,000. Sam went through those huge market declines of 2000 and 2008. Dave did not. So, Brian, was Sam just, is this just a luck thing here because of a timing? You can't control the timing. You certainly can't control the market. Or is there something that he could have done to minimize his losses?
1: You know what? It really boils down to this. That understanding that sequence of returns is really critical.
0: Mm-hmm.
1: And what it's saying is basically, if you have a big drawdown in the market, mm-hmm. and right out the gate, and you're drawn off of that money, it could make a huge difference. And usually it does, like in 2000, 2001, 2002, as what, you know, Dave went through, or actually Sam went through.
0: Mm-hmm.
1: And then you got 2008, that other big drawdown, and you're drawing $30,000 a year off your account. And you still have 96. That in itself is pretty good.
0: The fact that he went through both of those big market correction issues and he's still at $96,000 is actually impressive, yep. You think? Okay.
1: It is impressive.
0: Okay.
1: But at the same token, it's not going to last. $30,000 a year is definitely not going to last at $96,000.
0: Uh-huh.
1: So Sam probably had to go back to work. And what it really boils down to is, but the reason Dave did so well, he had a quick run up in the market,
0: mm-hmm.
1: because if you got in at 2010, you're just shortly after when the market turned around, right?
0: Mm-hmm.
1: It turned around in March of 09, he got in 10. Dave went through the same stuff, but he wasn't taken out. He was contributing and he was staying in the market because he didn't need his own money because he hadn't retired yet. And then that next 10 years, he has eight after taking out $300,000. And he started with 500, drawn 30. He still has 874,000. But what you don't have control over is when that market's going to drop. And if you just retired and you don't have an alternate plan in the event we go through a 2000, 2001, 2002.
0: Yeah.
1: 22 was more of a skip beat, but those, we're talking about some serious, you know, drawbacks in the market. We're talking long periods of time, not your average period of time of a, if you will, a bear market.
0: Mm-hmm.
1: And really not understanding sequence of return, that's probably the number one reason I see most people run out of money.
0: Really?
1: The okay. number one reason, they're just not aware.
0: Okay.
1: And they just keep drawing more and more off of an account that's going down. And that's the worst thing you can do because you got a triple negative effect. You got taxes hitting it. The market went down and you're drawing off of it.
0: Okay.
1: So it's just, it's hard to stop that roller coaster too.
0: Just to clarify real quick, Brian, I'm sorry to interrupt you. Just to clarify. Again, the sequence of returns risk in layman's term, in just one or two sentences, because a lot of people just, they still don't understand what it is. It is the risk of drawing down your money in retirement at the same time that the market is down.
1: That's pretty much the biggest part of it. That's
0: okay.
1: exactly what it is.
0: Okay.
1: But sequence of return, we don't know what year after year after year what the market will return.
0: Right.
1: I mean, I had kind of a two brother thing.
0: Okay.
1: Like that. That's similar, not
0: okay.
1: exactly the same. But one brother, what he did to offset it to him that was appealing, we were talking about annuities in the other one segment before, he says, I'm going to get my guaranteed income where I can just shut off from pulling money from my managed account when things happen. I believe in manage. He believes in manage, but he also knows that it's not a great idea to be drawn off your account if the market's dropping down. So he wanted to have a cushion. And so he built a little bit stronger emergency fund, right?
0: Mm-hmm.
1: And then in addition to that, he had, if you will, supersized his income streams in retirement by creating an income stream from an annuity.
0: Okay.
1: And what it did was he didn't have to pull off of his managed account when things get ugly.
0: Mm-hmm.
1: The other brother still had to pull off of it or thought it'll make itself up. It'll make itself up. Well, the math works against you.
0: And this is, in the case of these two brothers, you were working with the one and then his
1: kind
0: brother.
1: Of a similar issue.
0: But his brother was not working with you?
1: No, his brother didn't work. His brother lived in another state.
0: Okay.
1: And he would tell me his story and he kept telling his brother, you don't want to be drawn from an account that's
0: right.
1: really dropping.
0: Right.
1: And managed accounts will drop. There's anybody say, well, I can avoid the downs. Don't listen to that crap because I've seen them try to do it. They just, time in the market is not the key. Time in the market. Folks, seriously, this is a big issue. And
0: yeah.
1: I can show this to you and give you literature. 336-586-5861. 336-586-5861. We're here in Greensboro right off Friendly Avenue. And Dolly Madison, we are on Dolly Madison. And the bottom line is, I can take it through. The math doesn't lie. And I can show you these examples. Sequence of return. they could have the same average return, but their real return, in other words, how much money's in my account mm-hmm. as opposed to what's my percentage return, could be exactly the same, except for the real return is totally different because one is drawn on that money when things are ugly. Mm-hmm. And you just really shouldn't. You got to have a safe haven to go to, whether you're all managed, no annuity, but yet you've built your coffers up pretty big that you can draw off your fixed funds, your high yield funds, your money market funds for 2 or 3 years. And that's really the key. Or you just say, hey, look, I'm going to get myself a fixed income that's surplus income in retirement, whether I use an annuity or whatever it may be, or already have a pension plus my Social Security. I know I don't have to draw for those counts in those areas when things like that happen. The other thing, required minimum distributions, you know, mm-hmm. people take those and that's not good when things are ugly. So you just want to be smart where you draw your required minimum distribution. But it really just boils down being educated in it. And because when it comes to, you know, when we're talking about that sequence of return, when it comes to sequence of return, it's hard to hear it on the radio and understand it. That's right. Why we try to keep it in layman terms.
0: Right.
1: But when you see the math and you actually look at it and go, now I get it. That's what most people that come in say, now I get it. So why don't you be one of those folks? 336-586-5861, 336-586-5861. Give us a call. Come in, sit down. Within an hour, I will highly educate you on sequence of return and what your retirement should look like so that you don't run out of money.
0: We've opened up 5 spots on Brian's calendar just for radio listeners today. So call right now to reserve a time. 336-586-5861. 336-586-5861. All right. So the idea of sequence of returns risk, we can never predict what's going to happen in the market. We don't want to try to time the market. But let's dig a little deeper on what can be done to protect ourselves, because you were touching on it a little bit as far as how to categorize our money, our savings. We've talked about the bucket planning process before. So how can somebody, just again, we're trying to keep it as simple as possible for folks listening to us on PTI right now. What is the strategy to look at to avoid the catastrophe that can be a sequence of returns risk?
1: I mean, to avoid it is know that you have a bucket with 3 years, 2-3 years of income.
0: Okay.
1: And you don't have to touch your managed account.
0: Okay.
1: In addition to that, you also have, maybe you've set yourself up and structured your own pension. Maybe your pension wasn't enough. Maybe you don't have a pension, so you create your own pension. Maybe you have, let's say you have rental property. Mm-hmm. You know, you just got to look at it from, if something big happens, if the market has a major downturn like 08, 2001, what's my plan? Mm-hmm. So that's really the number one thing that you can do. And, or is what I'm doing on a day-to-day basis a plan in itself, because that check's going to keep coming no matter what. And I just don't have to touch my managed money. So it's a combination. There is no one thing when it comes to sequence of return.
0: Okay.
1: Everybody's situation differs. Depends on how much you have saved. Depends on so many variables from that standpoint. Mm-hmm. And so, folks, if you're listening right now, once again, I mean, this is the one thing that will rip you off. This is the one thing that will destroy your retirement. 336-586-5861. I'll show you how not to let sequence of return destroy your retirement, because it's so quiet. It's so smooth. Mm-hmm. And that was the big thing. It's like his brother was in so deep, he didn't even know what to do. Mm. And so he had to change his lifestyle.
0: Yeah.
1: He tells me, and it's just really sad.
0: Yeah.
1: And just a few changes could have avoided that, all of that, Heather.
0: Yeah. Well, working to empower you with information, empower you with education on what your options are, is what Brian wants to show you, so that you don't have to be so concerned with market volatility and all the other things that can and likely will happen over the course of you being retired. I mean, we're looking at probably 20, 30 years of retirement. Lots of things can and will happen, but creating an income plan so that you don't have to worry about these external things creeping in and making you have to change your lifestyle, that's what Brian wants to help you with. Figuring out what your options are, what your strategies are, what your tools are to create income in retirement is what Brian is here to show you. So give us a call right now, 336-586-5861. 1-800-926-1. 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
2: 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Please consult with your tax or legal professional prior to making decisions related to these issues. This material is not endorsed or approved by the Social Security Office or any other government agency. An annuity is a long-term financial product designed largely for asset accumulation and retirement needs. All guarantees are backed by the claims-paying ability of the issuing insurance company. All opinions expressed by externally cited sources are solely their own opinions and do not reflect the opinions of Advisory Alpha. This is for informational purposes only and should not be relied upon for investment decisions. The case studies presented reflects the specific circumstances of one client and should not be considered a guarantee that another client or potential client may experience the same or certain level of results. This is for informational purposes only and should not be construed as investment recommendations or solicitation. Names have been changed to protect the anonymity of clients and are not testimonials in nature.
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7: Great, couldn't be better. It's spring and things are well, and we're finally getting some much needed rain in April at the very end. You know, it's been a very, very dry April, and it's supposed to be April showers going into May flowers, but without water, you won't have any of that happen. So again, it's been a very dry April, but we're finally getting a little bit of precip here at the end.
6: Thank goodness. The peonies, is that how you say that flower? Peonies? Peonies?
7: Yeah, I think so, yeah.
6: They smell good. Boy, are they blooming everywhere.
7: Yep, it's that time of year, and spring is good. It's time for rebirth and growth and change, and it's time to go from, you know, brown and a snowstorm and an ice storm to pretty flowers and green grass.
6: Mm-hmm. And still a whole bunch of pollen falling from the pine trees.
7: Yep. We're
6: adjusting.
7: The water's going to wash that down. That's been a little bit debilitating, but now with the rain coming, it's going to wash all the green stuff out of the air.
6: Yep. Good for us. I say, good for us. And it's a good time to talk about getting retired. I saw something on the news, Jules. Somebody said, well, 2026, we're almost half over. Think about it. It's May now.
7: 4 months are already surpassed. And, you know, things go quick. And it's, you know, thousands of people going to retire every day in America. I think it's still up to about 12,000 people a day retiring in the U.S.
6: And amazing number.
7: It's amazing numbers. Mm-hmm. And, you know, it does a lot of things. It's going to put a lot of pressure on social systems like Social Security, Medicare, all the systems that pay people. Of course, you put the money in there, but again, how you get it back out and all remains, you know, up to your decision-making about that. But the biggest surprises in retirement is having financial freedom doesn't automatically create fulfillment.
6: Mm.
7: You still have to have other things to occupy your time,
6: truly,
7: keep you happy, relationships, because you're changing maybe from having a handful of relationships at work that now you no longer have. So you have to supplement that and adjust that. And you have all this time on your hands. And sometimes freedom can feel directionless, like, well, what do I do now? I have all this free time. And a lot of people have this money now at their disposal. And I call it the time and money collision, because many, many years ago, I had people that were coming in and saying at the time, what do I do with all this time? And now all my money's available, my 401k's rolled to an IRA.
6: Mm.
7: You know, what do I do now? You know, it's just like I've seen a lot of people somewhat struggle with that. So the point here is even that has to be planned. So everything you do in retirement, if it's going to be well for you and your family, and it's going to run well, it's going to take planning.
6: Mm-hmm.
7: And, you know, unfortunately, that takes a little time and effort. But it can have a lot of positive aspects to it and can pay big dividends personally and financially, providing we put some time and effort in, you know, to making our retirement work good. And that's the topic, you know, of today's
6: right.
7: First segment here is how do we know beyond a shadow of a doubt that we're going to have a good and fulfilling retirement? So it's something to ponder, folks. It really is.
6: Yes. And Jules, I thought I'd hand out your number here before I proceed. 336-907-2322. 336-907-2322. You can call or text Jules on that number. 336-907-2322. And I was walking the dog last evening. And we're getting a little bit of, you know, it wasn't full on rain, just a little sprinkle. And a fellow came out from his garage. I was walking the backside by the forest there. Anyway, and he came out and he was on one of those scooter things that, like, if you have your foot operated
7: on. I've seen those. Yes, yes.
6: And I said, "What in the world?" And he said, "Well, I had a part of my couple bones in my foot fused." Now, once you open that door and you start talking to people about their medical,
7: yes, I can go on.
6: I found out that he had like 10 other things. Oh, and last year I had my hip done, and then I had my knee done, and then my right. He says, "And I'm retiring at the end of the year." I said, "Well, what are you going to do now that you're the bionic man?"
7: So you know? Had a very poignant question for him.
6: We did. I said, "Are you going to ride your bike?" He goes, "Yeah, once the foot heals," he says. And his brother moved to down at Sanford, so he's about close to Southern Pines. So he'll be
7: great
6: close to his brother.
7: Yeah.
6: And so, it's fun to find out what people have planned for their retirement, because before even the income or investments or anything can start, I hope that most folks listening have something in mind for these years.
7: Most people do. And of course, I have to know about it professionally. You know, if I'm really going to understand what a client or a family is going to do, I need to know that type of information. It's not just idle chatter for me, because just like what this gentleman is telling you all about his health concerns, that could be telling me as a professional, well, how's this impacting your finances? Do you have the insurance? Do you have the long-term care? Do you have a asset-based long-term care, so to speak, to take care of this? If you're going to need all this, it tells me something about their financial setting is what it does.
6: Okay.
7: You know, and so that's why that type of information, when people start talking about their beneficiaries and what they want to see happen when they're not here, even though it's them telling me about their personal life at some level, it's also telling me what part of their needs could be. So it's also professional information that I need to collect and put in their file so I can give them the right recommendation.
6: Gosh, I felt bad for him. He's just, I don't know, he's had like 15 surgeries or something in the last 10 years and to get things going.
7: Yeah, that's so true. That's so a part of retirement.
6: Yeah.
7: For so many people, Like most of the time when I reach out to some of my clients between, say, 65 and 80 years old to set a review or to give them some service or just to touch base with them or whatever, so many times I hear, I got so many doctor's appointments, I got this going on. They got
6: right.
7: The things they have going on is taking care of themselves.
6: Mm-hmm.
7: That's what it is. Professionally speaking, this is true. If you're not preparing yourself in your portfolio for that, that could be a grave error not doing that, because it's going to happen to somebody. When you look at the numbers of people in America, it's over 58% of people over 75 years old are going to need some form of care, whether it's home care, assisted living, or full-blown care facility.
6: Yes.
7: Somebody's going to fall into those numbers. You can't tell yourself it's not you or your neighbor or your spouse, for that matter. You don't know that it won't be someone close to you. And then the question becomes, am I prepared for that?
6: Mm-hmm.
7: Where does the money come from to take care of that if it happens to me? And I have people that look at this, and I have people who don't.
6: Isn't that an interesting point? You're going to take care of yourself. That's where I stopped to think about what you're saying, because some people just run through life and run, especially through their 50s and early 60s, just to get to the finish line. But they could arrive possibly not in the greatest shape and are considering the early part of retirement the time to take care of these things, like I do need a knee replacement or whatever it is.
7: Right. And all that not only takes time and energy and recovery, time is kind of a lot with something like that.
6: But money.
7: But there's also financial impact to it.
6: Yes.
7: You're right. And are you prepared for that or not? Because unfortunately, Medicare, Part B, and even some comprehensive plans that can go along with that still won't take care of everything.
6: Mm.
7: And it's like, and then Medicare doesn't take care of assisted living or long-term care or full-blown care facility. Doesn't take care of any of that. So I have people that come in and have concern about making sure that part of their life is taken care of. And then I have people that never even mention it until I bring it up. So some people must be thinking, oh, it's not going to happen to me.
6: But it surely could.
7: And that's the only point I'm trying to make on the show today is
6: okay.
7: It could happen to anybody. No doubt it's happening to 58% of Americans over a certain age. This is documented statistical information that's out here. It's going to happen to somebody. Mm-hmm. That's a pretty big number,
6: mm-hmm.
7: close to 60%. So that's 6 out of 10, right? So I don't know. I don't like that number, actually. That's a pretty high number.
6: It is. We need to take better care of ourselves until then.
7: We totally do.
6: We do. So here's Jules' number again, 336-907-2322. You can bat these ideas around with him, 336-907-2322, because we are talking about what are you going to do, especially in those early years of retirement. Because some people may not have a day-to-day, you know, I guess I'm thinking of fulfillment. And
7: yes,
6: you know,
7: that's a great word. And
6: schedule, because work is very fulfilling for most people.
7: It is. And again, then you shift into retirement. Mm-hmm. You have all this time. If you don't kind of do what you're suggesting, have a full schedule of events, whatever they are, what are you going to do with your whole day? And you're going to I think people could get lackadaisical, bored. They could get depressed. It could be a lot of not good things.
6: Mm-hmm.
7: So, you know, we're just really talking about things we think people should really be prepared for,
6: mm-hmm.
7: with their time, emotionally, what I call, again, the changing gears of changing from working 40 hours a week or more to going back to, I have all this time on my hands, what do I do now, and how do I keep myself engaged or busy all day? It's a very important thing to think about.
6: Right. And statistics indicate that retirees who do stay engaged, you know, whether it's through some volunteering or maybe part-time work or mentoring or taking care of a grandchild for part of the day or something, you know, staying busy, then this phase of life is a lot more satisfying and healthier.
7: It is. That's right. Busy is good. And also staying engaged is usually equals longevity as well.
6: Mm-hmm.
7: And so when I look around after working with retirees now for well over 20 years and seeing what the ones who have lived the longest, happiest lives, those are the ones that have really stayed busy, engaged,
6: right.
7: doing something. It's not about their job, but they're busy doing something.
6: Yes.
7: So, you know, this is such an important topic. I'm glad you're bringing it up. You know, when folks, for our great listeners on the show every week, and I thank them for listening, and part-time listeners who may be just listening every once in a while, you know, what we do here is really offer a helping hand, reaching out to people educating them and helping them getting engaged to have a very good retirement on all levels. But that starts with that no obligation retirement consultation so many people take advantage of here. We do open the lines and text lines and phone lines every week for people to call in, get on our busy schedule, and to help them look into their retirement to make sure it's going to be right. And we're going to talk about all kind of really good stuff, their financial picture, savings, what they've saved, their tax situation, their fees, their risk tolerance, all of these things that goes into the mix of having a long-running investment slash retirement plan that's going to do the job, it's going to give the income needed, and then look at tax benefits like Roth conversions and all the other supplemental planning that can be done to make your retirement even stronger. But if you're listening and you're not sure that you have all that in order, you probably should call us and be one of the next five on today's show to get that no obligation consultation. I'd like to open the phone lines and the text lines right now for the next five on today's show.
6: 336-907-2322, 336-907-2322. And Jules will man those numbers and man the phone and text himself this morning. 336-907-2322.
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6: Well, Jules, we're getting questions coming in from all over North Carolina and Virginia. So up in Martinsville, this is coming in. We've been retired for about a year, and financially things are fine, Jules, but we are feeling a lack of structure and purpose. Hey, this is just what we were talking about. So how do you help someone design a retirement lifestyle that actually feels fulfilling? They put quotation marks around that. Feels.
7: Yeah, well, I think it comes down to targeting some types of activities that the clients feel are engaging and fun and ideas that we can help put in place for them to find community interaction points, church groups, community service is a great one. You touched on that earlier. There's so many places where people can get in touch with other retirees, do something meaningful. It takes up some time of their day and it's engaging, it's fun, and it gives them some real structure in their life, and it gives their retirement more of a foundation to work from, you know. So it's about balance is what I'm talking about here. But there's so many things that can be suggested. Maybe sometimes folks just don't think about it, but that's what I think I would suggest here. And I have a whole list of suggestions here at our office. Yeah. We hand them out. We have ideas if people want that. Oh, and nice. Some people do need it, but a lot of our folks have their own ideas already in hand, of course.
6: Right.
7: But it is important. It's an important part of your retirement is what it is.
6: Mm-hmm. Karina, thank you so much for reaching out to the show. 336-907-2322. That's Jules' number. And that's a direct number. You can call or text him. Anyone listening to the show, not only this week, but any week. 336-907-2322. That's Jules' contact number. All right, we've got a Mount Airy question. Hey, we want to travel more in these early years of retirement, but we're worried about spending too much too soon. How do you balance enjoying those activity years with creating problems later, without creating problems later?
7: It's called a withdrawal schedule. Everybody's portfolio needs a withdrawal schedule so they don't over-withdraw in the early years and create too much in taxes and spend too much of their portfolio and reduce how much income their portfolio will produce in later years.
6: Okay.
7: Because you can't make money off of what you don't have. So if you overspend in the beginning of your retirement cycle, you're just going to have less income and less growth because you'll have less money on the other end.
6: Okay.
7: So it's important to do what we call a withdrawal schedule based on your returns, based on the size of your portfolio. What that does, it keeps you on track and it doesn't let you overspend at any given time. is what that's designed to do. Uh-huh. And it really helps people. You'd be surprised how many people don't have that. So if you don't, give us a call, send us a text. We can help you create one.
6: Okay, and what's it called? A spending schedule?
7: Withdrawal schedule.
6: Withdrawal schedule, okay.
7: Right.
6: That's super important, so please call Jules and talk to him about it. 336-907-2322. 336-907-2322. I think you'll enjoy the meeting, Kevin, if you want to talk to Jules in person. You could do a virtual thing, or you guys could meet in between. All right. Here we have someone considering giving a large financial gift to the children. Now, instead of waiting, this is a popular solution. People are doing this, giving while you're living. How do you approach this concept without putting your own plan at risk? This question from good old Winston-Salem.
7: It's a great question. I see this and talk about this quite often. I've seen a lot of it over the years. You have to approach it very carefully because it's somewhat sometimes hard to gauge how much money in someone's estate that you just know they will never need. It's really hard to do that in some cases. Some cases it's not. If people have a great income, they're not touching monies anyways, then it's much easier just to segregate some money over here and say, well, we can give this away to family or whoever. Mm-hmm. So that needs to be done with discretion and with somebody in the financial services field that can really help you decide what makes sense. And the other part of this is you got to look at the gift limit. Is somebody going to get taxed on it or not? Can only give so much a year per child or grandchild.
6: Right.
7: It's around $18,000 or $19,000 a year right now per person. And so you have to look at that as well. So there's several things here that need to be looked at if you're going to do what they call giving while you're living.
6: Okay.
7: And it still gets done and people are still doing it. But it definitely takes some planning, thought process, and really segregating what assets will really not be needed in the future. Because if you give it away, in most cases, you can never retrieve it if you need it, even if you give it to family. What if they spend it? You know, it's not there to give back. So
6: uh-huh.
7: It definitely needs to be done with discretion. You can tell I've been through this before. I've seen
6: yes.
7: it happen. It's important. It's, goes on every day. People sometimes make an incorrect assumption. Oh, I won't really need this money. Then 5 years later, they do. And there's no way to retrieve it. So
6: right.
7: I think that this needs to be handled with discretion, is what I
6: okay.
7: think.
6: Okay, very good. Now, you can reach Jules, 336-907-2322. It's good to have some professional eyeballs on these situations, and I really respect anybody who has given us questions. We so appreciate it. 336-907-2322. Giving while you're living, it's a thing now. But you don't want to spend yourself out of your own retirement.
7: You don't. It won't help. Nobody wants to do that. And there's, you have to do some things to make sure it can't happen, Jackie. That's a good point.
6: All right. Here we've got a question from Vinny in Lexington. He says, we've done well financially, but we're still hesitating to spend on things that have value. How do you help retirees transition from saving all their lives to spending with confidence, Jules?
7: That's a little bit of a toughie. Sometimes people were so conservative in their saving and spending over the years that when they get to retirement, they still feel that way. They still think they can't spend it or maybe shouldn't have it. Or, you know, that's where I think maybe a voice of reason, an advice professional coming in and saying, based on your position in life, age in life right now, you can spend this much comfortably and not have to worry about it. I think that's a professional advice item right there. Sometimes people really don't feel comfortable doing that on their own, you know, and I've had a lot of people ask me that, you know, how much do you think we can use up comfortably without weakening our portfolio? And I will give them a reasonable, accurate number of what that is. So I think sometimes people need that number so that they can feel good about their spending, you know, and I think that's a conservative nature family here, and I think that's great. By the way, but you know, you want to use it wisely. I think we call it responsible spending. I've talked about it on the show before, and it doesn't matter about how much net worth you have or income you have. I think you still have to ask yourself sometimes, is this a good purchase? Is this a smart purchase? Mm. See what I'm getting at?
6: Yes.
7: It's called responsible spending, is what it's called. And people do it regardless of their wealth level or income level. You can still do that or not. you could still make a good purchase or maybe a somewhat foolish purchase that gives nothing back. Now, here it sounds like they're doing things of value. They're saying they're buying things of value. So if you are, say you're buying a piece of real estate that's usually going to always go up in value over the years, that's a purchase that's always going to, a gift that's going to keep on giving. You can always get your money back. You know, whereas a depreciating item that is just going down in value after you buy it, and you really didn't need it, that may not be the smartest purchase. So I think that people have to be responsible spenders in retirement, for sure.
6: Right. Well, that's sometimes it's about the experiences, too, if you want to go and take the kids and have an experience with them on board a ship or a vacation. That's always good to know. But I think
7: you're buying memories right there. Yeah.
6: Yep. But I think the bottom line of, I'm getting the gist of the question, being they're just so used to saving that it's really hard to spend.
7: Mm-hmm. Absolutely. I think it's a pattern. I think that people get into a pattern of what they do with their assets or not. And sometimes it's hard to break that pattern that they're in. You know, if you think about it, it's a routine. Mm-hmm. You know, we save, we don't spend. So you do have to transition actually into retirement. People sometimes have to transition into loosening up and spending more and doing more things because they spent the last 25 years just saving, right?
6: Right.
7: So again, you're changing gears. I talk about this on the show all the time. You're completely changing your whole living mode. You're not saving anymore. You're taking money out. In most cases, you're paying tax on it because it's pre-tax money called IRA or 401k. So with that being the case, think about the major change that's happening in your life and how that not only going to impact your finances, it's going to impact your lifestyle, it's going to impact you emotionally. So all of these things have an impact when you transition from working to full retirement. It's kind of a bigger deal than what maybe some folks think.
6: I think you're right about that. We need to consider it's also going to, our health is going to change during that time, and we need to plan for those health care expenses, not just long term, of course, but boy, our health, this is a time to take care of our health, so maybe.
7: Well, it really is, and your retirement plan health as well, and your assets is all
6: okay.
7: Things you have to take care of. And sometimes people really need to just sit back and say, is everything really headed in the right direction? Is my growth good enough? I haven't liked the way my accounts have been the last 6 months. Are they paying attention to that? Are they reacting to that? Because maybe they should. It's about getting maybe that second opinion. Let's have a look. Meet with us here. It takes a little bit of time.
6: Yeah.
7: It's comprehensive. It's fun. It's personalized. Retirement planning review. 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Give us a call, send us a text. 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I'd like to open those phone lines and text lines right now.
6: Great. Here's the number for Jules. You can use this as a call or a text, as he mentioned. 336-907-2322. 336-907-2322. 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And, of course, all the things that are going to affect your retirement. 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
7: Absolutely. 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
11: Incident at Denver's International Airport. I'm Jack Callahan, Fox News. A person referred to as a pedestrian was struck and killed by a Frontier Airlines plane taking off for Los Angeles last night. Fox's Madeline Rivera with details.
12: Frontier Airlines says flight 4345 was taking off for Los Angeles from Denver when it hit a pedestrian on the runway around 11:20 p.m. local time. In air traffic control recording, the pilot can be heard reporting the incident and saying there was an engine fire. Smoke was reported in the cabin, forcing the crew to begin an evacuation via slides. Airport officials say the Denver Fire Department quickly put out that fire and emergency crews bused the passengers back to the terminal.
11: Denver airport officials confirmed the victim was at least partially sucked into the jet's engine, unknown why someone was standing on the runway. The Iran and the United States still trading blows in the Persian Gulf, testing the limits of a fragile ceasefire, as Fox's Ashley Webster reports from Tel Aviv.
13: There has been plenty of military action around the Strait of Hormuz. The very latest saw a U.S. F/A-18 Super Hornet fire on two empty Iranian-flagged oil tankers that were heading towards a port in Iran. Both vessels were disabled. Let's not forget there is a ceasefire in existence, but apparently it's a little shaky. Now, according to Central Command, the blockade is preventing more than 70 tankers capable of transporting more than $13 billion worth of oil from entering Iranian ports.
11: President Trump says a peace deal with Iran could be signed soon. State Department has sanctioned four Chinese-based entities.
14: There are two basic truths when it comes to your money and retirement. First, what got you to retirement isn't necessarily going to get you through retirement. And secondly, losses mean more than gains once you're no longer getting that paycheck. The problem becomes, how do you turn retirement savings into a steady stream of income for life? 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
15: News Talk 94.5 WPTI. You're listening to the Wealth Guardians Show with Doug, Bryce, and Garrett, helping you retire the job and keep the paycheck. This morning in the studio, you have Bryce Payne and Garrett Ray, and we are talking about Social Security and everything that you need to know. Good morning, Bryce. How are you doing?
16: Good morning, Garrett. I'm doing okay. How are you?
15: Doing okay, sir. It's
16: the weekend. All right. Well, let's go ahead and do our Wealth Guardian Service salute as we want to do every weekend. We just take a moment and acknowledge and recognize and say thank you to the men and women in uniform out there, our first responders. It's oftentimes a thankless job, and we know that you do a lot of sacrifices on a day-by-day, week-by-week basis to have that uniform on, and we just want to say thank you to you and your family. And Garrett, you served in the Navy, as did your dad, Doug, and thank you guys for your services as well. So thank you everyone out there for that. We always do just a real quick before we get into the meat and potatoes of the show, we ask ourselves a question so that you have an opportunity to better get to know your wealth guardian's advisor, financial planner. So the question that we're asking ourselves this week is, Garrett, what is your least favorite mode of transportation? If you've got to get from point A to point B, which would be the last way that you would want? What's the mode of transportation you least like participating in?
15: I mean, unfortunately, more increasingly now, it's the airlines. You know, just long layovers, canceled flights, that sort of thing. That being said, I think the one mode of transportation I like the least is subway systems.
16: Ah.
15: You're packed in there like sardines. Yeah. It's like the subway car hadn't been cleaned in 20 years. There may or may not be a crime going on adjacent to you.
16: What is that smell?
15: Yeah, it's pretty rough. Yeah. You know, there can be lines depending, like up in New York City for sure. Yeah. The DC Metro is okay. DC Metro is not bad. NYC, yeah. Rough.
16: All right. Well, I can relate to both of those, but I'll say flying is my least favorite mode of transit. I'm not a big guy, but if somebody my size feels that the seats are too small, then this, I mean, you're bigger than me. You've really got to feel that the seats are too small. Yeah. It's just I don't want to sit 2 inches away from somebody and fight over the armrest for, you know, a 3-hour flight. So I do not like flying whatsoever. I'm not a big fan of turbulence either, but that's a whole other reason. Those seats are so ridiculously small and tight that I'm finding myself more and more paying extra to get the aisle or the exit row.
15: That makes sense. Absolutely.
16: All right. Well, very good. Well, here's what we want to do today. We want to talk about Social Security. And the reason we want to talk about Social Security is, one, we're holistic financial planners, right, at the Wealth Guardians. And we are certified with the National Social Security Association, which means we are certified to talk and plan and advise with our clients around filing for Social Security. And there's a lot of different ways to file. And people think, and Garrett, you see this all the time. People will say, I'm going to file for retirement. Mm-hmm. And what they mean is I'm retiring on a certain date. And I think one of the biggest misnomers out there about Social Security is that too often, or just a lot of times, people think that you file for Social Security at the same time that you retire.
15: Yep. And we see it all the time.
16: There's not a lot to that. And the reason we want to bring this up is twice a year we do our Social Security and Retirement Seminar. It's on May 12th at 6:30 p.m. in Clemens, North Carolina. Now, we do a couple different types of seminars over the year, but this is one of our more popular ones. And the reason that we do it is because if you file for Social Security in the wrong way, or maybe you've even filed in the right way, but you didn't know how Social Security is taxed. And mm-hmm. so you do something wrong and you are now paying taxes on 85% of your Social Security instead mm-hmm. of 0% or 50% of your Social Security, that can make a massive difference in your income in retirement. So that's why we do this seminar. And if you have not filed for Social Security yet, or maybe even if you have and you filed in the last year, and you just kind of thought, well, I just filed for Social Security at the time that I retired. Isn't that what you're supposed to do? No. It's oftentimes not what you're supposed to do. Now, sometimes that might be the most sensible way for somebody to file, but a lot of times it's not. And Garrett, there's a lot of different ways to file. And
15: yeah, absolutely.
16: Social Security grows 8% or essentially 8% from age 62 up to age 70 every year that you don't file for it. So it's a guaranteed return of 8% if you haven't filed for it. That return stops mm-hmm. as soon as you file for it. Now, you'll still get cost of living adjustments every January if there was inflation, and they'll tag on some cost of living. But this is delayed filing credits is what we're talking about, that 8%. And everybody gets that until they file. Now, it never makes sense to mm-hmm. file later than 70 because that stops. So if you didn't file until 71, well, you just lost one year's worth of Social Security benefits. So you never want to do that. Mm-hmm. But if you think, well, you know, I'm going to retire at age 65, but I'm going to file for Social Security at 65. Well, okay. Maybe that is what makes sense to you in financial sense, and it was the most logical way for you to file, then great. But chances are it wasn't.
15: Right.
16: And you at least want to know mm-hmm. what your other options were and the differences in your nest egg size that could make, say, 10, 20 years down the road. So you at least want to know, and it might come, you go to the seminar and you learn some things about Social Security, like when is it taxed at 0%? When is it taxed at 50%? When is it taxed at 85%? What can I do to avoid it being taxed at 85%? You'll learn a bunch of stuff going to our seminar. And you might end up walking out of there and going, yeah, I learned some stuff, but I still think I'm going to file at the time that I thought I was going to file.
15: Yeah.
16: Great. Okay, perfect. But at least you know that you got the information to have made that decision the way you wanted to make that decision.
15: Yeah, I think when people enter that retirement age, and what I'm talking about is when they physically retire from their job, mm-hmm. people wrongly believe they don't have very many options. And
16: right.
15: if your situation is one where you are working and you know that your retirement date is coming, let's say it's December 31st of this year, and then starting January 1st, you're not going to be working anymore. You have zero savings. You are not eligible for some sort of pension. You don't have any sort of retirement account to speak of, like a 401k, a 403b, an IRA, a Roth.
16: No other type of income.
15: No other type of income at all. Right. Then maybe filing for Social Security the next month after you physically retire from your job does make the most sense.
16: That's probably your only option.
15: But there are many people out there that are listening to this show right now that probably have more options than they think. They probably do have some small amount of savings. They yep. may or may not be entitled to a pension when they physically retire from their job. They likely have a 401k or a 403b or an IRA or some sort of investment account. And so what a financial planner is going to do is look at all your various assets. We're going to look at the bank savings, checking and savings account. We're going to look at the different retirement accounts and give you options of what your income stream looks like if you lean on your nest egg a little bit and then file. Or if you file Social Security, go ahead and take that benefit and we take a smaller distribution off your retirement accounts. And which one has the longest runway? And oftentimes, Bryce, we do find that the delayed filing strategy where someone physically retires from the job, let's say at age 65, they live off of their savings and their investments for 2, maybe 3 years, mm-hmm. and then file at a later date, such as 67, 68, all yep. the way up to 70, actually mathematically works out better for them
16: right.
15: in the long run.
16: And those are called the gap years. And that's yep. that's a common thing. If your paycheck stops when you're 65 and you didn't mm-hmm. file for Social Security until 68, you've got 3 gap years in there. Yep. And somebody might say, well, why would I ever want to live off of my savings? Why would I want yeah. to dip into my savings? Yep. Let me just get my Social Security. Well, the reason that you might want to do that is because your investments are not guaranteed, unless yep. unless you know something we Garrett and I don't here at the Wealth Guardians. Your investments are not guaranteed to grow at 8%. So think of it this way. You've got 2 buckets of money. You've got your IRA, we'll call it your IRA, your retirement savings. That's 1 bucket of money. And your other bucket of money is your Social Security. And
15: yep.
16: you dip into that. If one of those is guaranteed to grow at 8% and the other isn't, mathematically speaking, in most cases, it would make sense for you to dip into the pool of investments, a pool of money that is not guaranteed to grow at 8%.
15: Right.
16: And the one that is guaranteed to grow, let that sit there. And that's your Social Security in most cases. So if you've got enough assets to go through the gap years yourself, whether it's 1 year or 7 years, in the end, most of the time, that will make more sense on what the size of your nest egg is down the road.
15: Absolutely.
16: All we do is when we go through a planning process with somebody who's deciding if they want a financial planner, if they want to join the Wealth Guardians family, we go over a whole bunch of numbers. It's all math. It really is all math. And somebody might think, well, I didn't even realize you were going to have this part of the conversation. You guys are financial planners. I didn't know that we would be having this conversation about Social Security. Yeah, we're holistic financial planners.
15: Sure.
16: We talk about everything and we help coordinate and synchronize everything that has to do with money in a household.
15: Absolutely.
16: Whether it's income, whether it's assets, whether it's expenses, whether it's taxes, Social Security, mm-hmm. passive income. Maybe you've got a business that you're going to sell in a couple of years and you want to sell it in the most efficient, tax efficient way possible.
15: Yep.
16: We help all of our clients figure this out and make sure that they're not doing something that has them turning over more money to Uncle Sam than they have to, or aren't taking more risk on their investments, or aren't paying too much in fees on their investments.
15: Mm-hmm.
16: Social Security falls right in there with all that other stuff. It's an asset, if you will. It is a form of income that you want to make sure you're filing the right way. So we do this seminar a couple times a year. It's on May 12th at 6:30 p.m. in Clemens, North Carolina.
15: If you want to register, registration is free, but you just got to let us know that you're coming. You can call us at 336-391-3409, or you can visit us at our website, thewealthguardians.com/events, and register there online.
16: What is the cost to attend our seminar?
15: Free, Bryce.
16: No cost, no obligation. Wow.
15: Just your time.
16: Just your time. All right. Well, we got to take a break here. And so we just wanted to talk to you, everybody out there, about that seminar that we've got coming up here. When we come back from the break, we're going to be talking about gold.
15: Okay.
16: And Garrett's kind of well-versed in this. So we're going to ask Garrett some questions about gold at the other end of our break. So stick around for that. But it's trivia question time. All right, Garrett, here we go. Who was Time Magazine's very first Man of the Year? And this is in 1927.
15: Jeez.
16: Was it Mahatma Gandhi?
15: Okay.
16: Was it Adolf Hitler? Was it Charles Lindbergh? Or was it Albert Einstein? One of those four people was Time's Man of the Year, the very first Man of the Year in 1927. We'll stick around for the answer to that trivia question on the other side of this break. This is Bryce Payne. With me is Garrett Ray. We're the Wealth Guardians, and we'll be back in just a minute. This is News Talk 94.5 WPTI.
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3: 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Welcome back to the Wealth Guardian Show, where we help you retire the job and keep the paycheck. I'm Bryce Payne in the Wealth Guardian studio this weekend morning with Garrett Ray. And in this second segment, we're going to talk about gold. It's an investment that a lot of people love.
4: Yep.
3: When they come to us and sit down, they oftentimes love to talk about gold, just like people who are in real estate love to talk about real estate. So we're going to have a conversation about gold.
4: Okay.
3: Now, before we answer that trivia question that we left you hanging with and left Garrett hanging with, I've got a couple questions here for you. 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Let us show you in black and white how to retire the job and keep the paycheck. Okay, so let's get to this trivia question here, Garrett.
4: All right.
3: Let's rewind the clock to 1927. Time magazine.
4: Okay.
3: They do for the very first time the Man of the Year.
4: Okay.
3: It was either Mahatma Gandhi, Adolf Hitler, Charles Lindbergh, or Albert Einstein. Who was Time's Man of the Year the very first time?
4: I guess I'll have to go with Gandhi here. Jeez.
3: They were all good guesses. I mean, they were all very sensible. Any of them could have been. But it's actually Charles Lindbergh. And it was an easy pick for Time magazine because earlier that year, when he did complete it, they neglected to put him on the cover.
4: Okay.
3: So I thought, we better acknowledge that little feat that he did there.
4: Okay. I thought Lindbergh was slightly earlier than 1927, but I could be wrong. Okay. I guess I am wrong.
3: That's what I read anyway. I wasn't there, but that's what it says. So yeah, now Adolf Hitler, I think probably all those people were Men of the Year at some point. I'm pretty sure Albert Einstein was. I know Hitler was. I wouldn't surprise me if Mahatma Gandhi was. So,
4: sure.
3: It was just Lindbergh in 1927. All right. Well, that's all right.
4: Very good.
3: I probably wouldn't have gotten that either. If it makes you feel any better.
4: I did not. You got me this time, Bryce.
3: All right. So let's let's talk about gold here, Garrett. We're holistic financial planners.
4: Yep.
3: Gold is an investment just like stocks are, just like bonds are, CDs. And you want to have a proper portfolio that includes, you know, a good mix, a right mix of the essentials.
4: Mm-hmm.
3: And gold is one that a lot of times people often overlook.
4: Yep.
3: There's some pros to gold that we're going to talk about, and there's some cons to gold. It's been at near record highs in the last year. And what I find, and you tell me if this is your experience, Garrett, nobody really asks too frequently about gold until it's approaching those record highs. And then people start saying, hey, gold's a record high. Do you think I should be buying?

0: gold.
1: Yep.
0: Well, yeah, maybe gold would play a, you know, to everything in balance, right?
1: Sure.
0: Everything in balance. So maybe gold would be great for a certain portion of your portfolio. You never want to have probably more than 15% in any one particular type of holding, or one particular investment. But yeah, it's got its place, right?
1: Sure.
0: But there's a lot of misnomers about it. And one of those things that I find kind of humorous is that whenever you hear those advertisements saying, hey, buy gold, it's, you know, it's a proper hedge against inflation or you know, all this, those ads really only come on in abundance on the radio or on TV when gold is at record highs.
1: Yep.
0: And the people who are putting those ads on are those companies that are selling gold.
1: Selling gold.
0: Why would they want to be encouraging you to buy their gold unless they feel it's time for them to offload a little bit? Right. So the time that you would normally want to buy gold is when you don't hear those ads going on, right?
1: Absolutely. Right.
0: So Garrett, what are some of the, why do people even invest in gold in the first place?
1: Yeah. So, I mean, gold, one of the things that people often cite and is true is that, you know, hey, gold has always at least held some value. It's never gone to zero. Well, that is true.
0: Right.
1: Even like if you go way back in history, it's always been considered a valuable asset to have. So there is a sort of hedge there if you're basically saying, hey, that there's no historical event where gold has ever gone to zero. Okay, fair. That can be a hedge. A lot of people often cite that it is a hedge against inflation. If you do the back testing on that, that is mostly true, I will say. There are times where gold actually doesn't keep up with inflation.
0: Mm-hmm.
1: The other thing that people need to keep about gold is that, you know, essentially gold used to be what the dollar was backed on, right?
0: Right.
1: And then that went away, started in FDR, then Nixon really took us off the gold standard in 1972. So effectively now gold has no direct tie to monetary value. Now it is essentially a pure exchange or a trade, just like any stock is.
0: That's
1: whether
0: right.
1: I have Ford Motor Company, I've got Nvidia, I've got ExxonMobil, doesn't matter. Gold effectively today is the same thing. It's, people will cite it as it is real money. It isn't today. Mm-hmm. It is a trade.
0: It only holds value as long as somebody gives it value.
1: If somebody's willing to exchange it for some sort of currency, there's really no benefit to it being quote unquote real money. I hear that sometimes. If you are a holder of gold, then your alternatives are to either sit on it or exchange it into currency, which you're going to spend elsewhere, conceivably, right? So you have to have both a seller and a buyer. It's not actual money in itself based on any denomination. So that is one thing that people, I still find that their wires are crossed a little bit there. They think it's quote unquote real money. Sure, if you can find a buyer. And then convert it to the currency that you want. The one thing that is interesting about gold, and we get this question sometimes is, you know, is it appropriate for a retiree to hold some position in gold? My answer would be it could be, but it depends on, like everything else, what its position size in your portfolio is.
0: Mm-hmm.
1: You know, I wouldn't want to see someone who's got 70% of their assets tied up in gold.
0: No, or anything for that matter,
1: right. And then the other question becomes is, how are you holding the gold? Do you physically own coin or bullion?
0: Right.
1: You got to have some place to store that.
0: Right.
1: It's relatively heavy. It's hard to move it around. Or are you willing to hold what's called kind of quote unquote paper gold, where you've invested into a gold backed mutual fund or an ETF that's supposed to track the spot price of gold? That can be a way to essentially get trade action on gold pricing. That's not necessarily a bad thing. The other thing that people tend to talk about when it comes to gold is that they like the fact that it's a hedge against inflation. More appropriately stated, it's a better hedge against confidence in government. And so what I mean by that is, when people are very happy with their government, gold tends to be at all-time low prices.
0: Mm-hmm.
1: Nobody cares about gold if they think that their country or their government's taking care of them and doing right by them. It's when people start to get a little bit restless, a little bit upset, they start losing confidence in government, and they're going to flee to safety to something else, and they flee to safety oftentimes in gold. And so that's when you start to see pricing action go up. You started just talking about the more recent gold rise that started back in 2022 when we had a lot of the inflation issues that we dealt with back then. And even though inflation has come down since, now we're getting into the uncertainty of a new administration. We've got certainly a lot of things going on in this new administration with tariffs and stuff that we have people also being a little bit restless, a little bit uneasy, and gold is seen as a safe place to go,
0: right?
1: Because they're lacking confidence in government. So that's when you tend to see the most strong pricing in gold, is depending on basically a satisfaction index on how their country or their government's working for them.
0: Right. So, right. Sometimes when somebody says to me, a Wealth Guardians client says, you know, Bryce, so should I, I've got this extra $10,000 out there. I was thinking of putting it in gold. Does that, what do you think? Get that question a lot.
1: Yep.
0: My comeback question to them will be, well, maybe, what is it you're hoping to accomplish by investing in gold?
1: Exactly.
0: And more often than not, the client who has asked me that question and I've responded back with my question, they don't know how to answer that. What am I hoping to accomplish by investing in gold? And a lot of times they'll say, well, I mean, I don't know, people invest in gold. Isn't it a good growth vehicle? It's going to go up in value. Well, you and I have done a vault episode. This show is on the radio, and this show, you could go to our YouTube channel, and we also have another series of shows called The Vault. And Garrett and I did a vault episode a couple of years back, and you did a timeline of the price of gold versus the price of inflation.
1: Yep.
0: Talk about that.
1: Yeah, and that basically is talking about, you would think that gold's rate of return or rate of pricing increase would at least meet or exceed inflation in most cases if it was a true hedge against inflation.
0: But we had a time chart that was what, over the last 50 years, something like that.
1: Last 50 years. And we found that, you know, 75% or so that was true. But there's a whole quarter of market action out there where gold was actually falling below the rate of increase of inflation. So basically you're talking about a hedge that is right or wrong, I guess I could say, 25% of the time. It's not a very good hedge.
0: No, right.
1: And so then it becomes kind of more just, again, a pure trade. If you have trading action and interest in gold, then you could perhaps get a steep rise in price.
0: Yes, but you got to time it.
1: And you got to be on top of it. And most people who are looking to just, quote unquote, park $10,000 in gold, that doesn't sound like a person who's on the tip of their toes, ready to follow the action in the price trading of gold,
0: right,
1: and can act quickly and have a buyer lined up to offload that gold when the time is right.
0: Right.
1: And again, you know, you're talking about a bet that you have success rate of about 75%. And then when you start talking to a client, then they start, oh, geez, I didn't realize it was quite that low.
0: Right.
1: And so that's something that you definitely need to take into consideration when you're talking about, should I have gold? It's not always a hedge against inflation, folks, when you do the pricing.
0: You got to ask yourself, what am I hoping to accomplish by having this in my portfolio? And it might be that something else is going to accomplish that for you better than gold is. Maybe not, but this show is not designed about advice. We don't know you. We don't know what your portfolio looks like. But it's just an interesting investment that is oftentimes misunderstood, and we wanted to just dedicate a segment of the radio show to talk about gold for a little bit. At any rate, we are out of time.
1: Yes,
0: so we hope the rest of your weekend is gold and is everything you want it to be. But anyway, we hope to catch you here next weekend. Thanks for joining us. This is Newstalk 94.5 WPTI.
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7: 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And I want you to check them out when you have a chance because they really have some great products to improve your health and the health of your family. Okay, on today's show, we're talking about vitamin D, sometimes referred to as the sunshine vitamin. But folks, here's the problem. Many of us aren't getting enough sunshine lately between slathering on those powerful sunscreens and spending more time indoors. And what it really comes down to is this vitamin D deficiency that's out there is causing an avalanche of health problems for 70% of our population, ranging from pain, loss of balance, muscle weakness, depression, increased blood pressure, arthritis, memory loss, and even a compromised immune system. And I have Dr. Michael Pincus with me today to talk about the most effective way to get vitamin D. Dr. Pincus, it's good to talk to you again.
8: Chris, it's great to be back. Thank you.
7: You know, many of you know that Dr. Pincus is a nationally recognized authority on natural and alternative health. He's a successful chiropractor. He's worked with top Hollywood celebrities, professional and Olympic athletes, and he continues to be very involved in some of today's top health concerns. And let's kind of start at the top, Dr. Pincus, and talk a little bit about what are some of the warning signs that you may be deficient in vitamin D?
8: Okay, well, part of it is how you feel. And one of the things, Chris, is being tired for no apparent reason.
7: Okay.
8: But on the reverse side of that, I've seen that a lack of vitamin D affects your sleep. Okay, another big sign is that your bones ache. Now, there's a lot of people listening who've been diagnosed with osteoporosis, which is a thinning of the bone.
7: Mm-hmm.
8: But again, a vitamin D deficiency. A big one is muscle weakness. So you try to get up from a couch, you get in and out of a car, and you're finding it more and more difficult. And that's leading to the high, high prevalence of people falling and injuring themselves.
7: Ah, okay. All right.
8: Which is a huge problem.
7: Right, exactly.
8: Another one is you tend to get more colds, especially upper respiratory problems.
7: Okay.
8: Problems with blood pressure, cardiovascular problems, digestive problems, constipation, bloating, gas.
7: Mm-hmm.
8: It's very, very common. And if you're a diabetic, there's all kinds of data about being deficient in vitamin D, and the list goes on and on. It's a huge problem.
7: What does vitamin D actually do in the body? What is it used for?
8: Well, when we use the word vitamin, it's actually kind of a misnomer because vitamin D is actually a hormone.
7: Okay.
8: And this regulates thousands of genes in the body. Everything from pain, blood sugar, immune system, blood pressure, bone strength. Plus, vitamin D has been linked to maintaining colon health, breast, prostate, and ovarian health. But I'll tell you what, the way we're taking vitamin D is all wrong. It's all messed up.
7: Well, why do you say that? Why is it messed up?
8: Well, first of all, you go to your doctor and they say, yeah, I'm going to put you on a vitamin D supplement, and it's like 400 international units, which is totally worthless. Or God forbid, if you're listening right now and you're taking a multivitamin and you think you're covered, that's why you're on 6 or 8 or 10 different prescription drugs. I'll tell you that right now.
7: Mm.
8: Because your body is not getting enough D. The other thing is that vitamin D is an oil. You don't absorb oils in your body. They're very difficult to digest.
7: Okay.
8: So I've come up with my own vitamin D, which I call Dr. Pincus's vitamin D3 formula.
7: So, Dr. Pincus, what makes your fast melt vitamin D formula so unique?
8: Well, Chris, first of all, I put 5,000 units of vitamin D3 per serving in each tablet so you can actually feel the difference. I wanted to give you enough dosage so it really goes to work. Second, I use the right type of vitamin D in my formula, which is superior and readily available so your body can digest it, and this is known as vitamin D3. And third, my formula is a fast melt tablet that's available for immediate absorption.
7: You know, you mentioned that vitamin D is an oil. So how were you able to make your formula into a fast melt?
8: Well, good question, Chris. Here's what I've done. I've worked with an advanced team of scientists, and these guys, they know their stuff, and they're using this technology to convert vitamin D, which is an oil, into a dry powder. And once they do that, they put it in this fast dissolving melt for immediate absorption and quick results that you can feel.
7: What's some of the feedback that you're getting, Dr. Pincus, from people that are taking your fast melt D3?
8: Well, I'm getting tons of feedback. You know, I've got people that email me. 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
7: Okay.
8: And then she discovered my D3, and she said she went back to her doctor, had her blood test, and her blood test went back into a normal range just within weeks.
7: Wow. All right, folks, I want to take a moment here to let you listeners know that if you want to try Dr. Pincus's vitamin D3 formula, there's a special toll-free number for you to call. 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And remember, folks, you have absolutely nothing to lose here because Dr. Pincus's vitamin D3 formula is guaranteed to be safe and effective, or your money back. And when you do call and order, you will not be automatically enrolled in one of those monthly subscription programs. This is a one-time order. So the number to call is 1-800-413-6779. I'll give it to you again. It's 1-800-413-6779. All right, for those of you just joining us, I have Dr. Michael Pincus on the line with us today. We've been talking about Dr. Pincus's fast melt vitamin D3 formula, and this vitamin D deficiency is really an epidemic now, causing all kinds of health concerns. But the issue is, even if you're trying to get vitamin D back in your body, you're most likely taking the wrong type or the wrong form of vitamin D the wrong way, maybe not even getting enough of it. And Dr. Pincus, why don't we start here by talking about, you know, why is this deficiency such an epidemic, despite all of the awareness and the products that you see on the store shelves containing vitamin D?
8: Well, yeah, that's a good point. 70% of us in this country are deficient in vitamin D. The fact is that your body needs vitamin D. This is a hormone that should be there, and it's not there. And the statistics show that back in the 70s when we started getting cable networks and, of course, with the internet, we're not going outside, and most of us get no vitamin D from the sun.
7: What makes your fast melt D3 formula a much better choice?
8: Well, Chris, first of all, I put 5,000 units of vitamin D3 per serving in each tablet so you can actually feel the difference. Second, I use the right type of vitamin D in my formula. And third, I've worked with an advanced team of scientists, and they're using this technology to put it in this fast dissolving melt for immediate absorption and quick results that you can feel.
7: Now, is your fast melt vitamin D3 formula manufactured here in the U.S., Dr. Pincus?
8: Yeah, absolutely. My formula is manufactured right here in the USA, Chris. In fact, we have a facility that is a cGMP certified lab, which means current good manufacturing practices. And this is an FDA mandated set of rules that we follow. As a matter of fact, just recently the FDA came in and did an inspection and they said, hey guys, keep up the good work.
7: Now, you mentioned earlier that there's a strong connection between vitamin D and diabetes. Talk a little bit about how your Fast Melt D3 formula could help folks that are dealing with diabetes or even at risk of getting diabetes.
8: Well, yeah, diabetes is a huge problem. And in type 2 diabetics, what we find is that there's plenty of insulin in the body, but the insulin is not recognized by the cells. And so what vitamin D3 does is it takes that problem and it seems to fix it. Now, they've studied vitamin D3 and it's improved this insulin signature by 60%. And just to give you a comparison, the most popular diabetic drug improves at 13%.
7: Wow. Now, let me ask you this, Dr. Pincus. How can your Fast Melt D3 formula help boost your immune system?
8: Vitamin D is responsible for 200 different chemicals that your immune cells produce to fight off bacteria and viruses. Listen, if you're someone that's susceptible to having any type of cold, flu, I would start right now taking one of my vitamin D3 melts every day. And one of the nice things about this is that besides your immune system being better, you'll find your energy better, you'll find less pain, less arthritic type pain, more mobility, flexibility, better muscle strength. And if you're someone who's concerned about falling, you'll have better balance and a better sense of walking, which is so important these days.
7: So, and how do you take it, Dr. Pincus?
8: You can take it in the morning. You can take it at night. You don't need water, and you put it in your mouth, and, you know, maybe count to 30, it's gone.
7: Wow. And maybe you can share again for those that may have just joined us some of the responses that you get from people that have been taking your formula and what kind of results have they seen?
8: Let me tell you my own story. So over the summer, I didn't take as much of my D3. I was actually traveling, and I ran out of it. So what happened to me is, you know, I'm basically pain-free, but all of a sudden I started having pain in my hand. I go, what is this? This is weird. But then I realized that I had run out of my D3 formula, and I went off of it for several weeks. And the minute I started going on it, it took about 7, maybe 8 days, the pain went away.
7: Wow.
8: Crazy, isn't it?
7: That's how you know something's working, right? If you stop and the health issues come back, well, there's your answer.
8: That's the best test that anyone can listen to, especially if you're on the fence. You're going, well, I wonder if this is really for me. And what I would do, Chris, is next time you give out the number to have people order, is go ahead and order it. I know you mentioned it's a risk-free offer, and go ahead and try it yourself and stay on it for 5-6 weeks. And then if you're still doubted, then go off of it and see if anything gets worse.
7: And again, folks, I want to take a moment here to let you listeners know that if you want to try Dr. Pincus's vitamin D3 formula, there's a special toll-free number for you to call. 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This is a one-time order, folks. 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I'll give it to you again. 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So what do you think, folks? Are you one of the 70% of people listening most likely taking the wrong type of vitamin D supplement? Joining us today is our good friend, Dr. Michael Pincus, and we've been talking about his Fast Melt vitamin D3 formula. And Dr. Pincus, what you're saying is that most of us are deficient in vitamin D. And because of that deficiency, it's causing health issues like pain, muscle weakness, immune problems, and that most vitamin D supplements are not the best form. And more importantly, it's not the right amount of vitamin D to really make an impact. Is that what you're saying?
8: Yeah, it's exactly what I'm saying, Chris. It's a multifaceted problem where, one, we're not getting enough vitamin D3 in our system.
7: Mm-hmm.
8: Vitamin D3 is responsible for activating 2,000 different genes in the body, controlling everything from diabetes to hormone production to muscle strength, heart beating correctly, digestion, immune system. It's a really long list, and honestly, it surprised me because in medical school, we learned that vitamin D was necessary for the bones. We get enough being outside and in our milk, and end of story.
7: Right.
8: And for the first 20-some years of my practice, I never prescribed vitamin D. I just didn't think it was necessary. And then in the early 2000s, the studies started coming out, and now there's over 2,300 studies that just show that vitamin D is absolutely necessary. It's not just a good idea. It's absolutely necessary. It's a hormone that should be in the body, and it's not there.
7: Can you share some of that research, Dr. Pincus? And more importantly, what's the conclusion of the research related to vitamin D?
8: Well, one of the biggest studies ever on vitamin D were from the U.S. Navy.
7: Okay.
8: So I think it was like 145,000 men and women were studied, and they found that the number one non-combat reason that people died in the Navy was due to melanoma.
7: So skin cancer.
8: So I'm reading this study, you know, I kind of paused right there, and I went, yeah, it makes sense. You know, people are out on the decks of ships in the equator and all over the world, and they're getting the harmful
7: exposure,
8: UV sun rays, and they're developing skin cancer. But then I read on, and it said most of the victims were office workers, like clerks and people in hangars and inside. And I went, oh my God.
7: Hmm.
8: So it was a link going back to vitamin D deficiency in the body.
7: What about muscle and bone strength? Can your D3 formula help with that?
8: Yeah, it's critical. Like if you're someone that's over 50, especially, you're seeing a progression of the core muscles in your body starting to slow down. First, it's kind of a clumsiness that people kind of feel like they're getting clumsy physically. And then it's a lack of flexibility that you start to stiffen up, and you feel it at night, especially if you're in bed, rolling from side to side. You'll wake up with your knees hurting, your legs are restless, your shoulders hurt. That's that stiffness setting in that's associated with the lack of this vitamin D3 in my formula. So if you're someone listening right now and you're having a lot of joint pain, bone pain, muscle pain, fibromyalgia, I would say start on my formula like immediately and start taking one or two of my vitamin D3s a day for the first week or two to get your doses up quickly.
7: So let me ask you about these gummy vitamins. Does that work? Can you put enough vitamin D into a little gummy bear, and is that the best way to get it in your body?
8: No, of course not, Chris. You know, they'll go to any types of lengths to try to market things that seem good, but you're taking a lot of sugar and gelatin and wax. My thing is, it's not what you take, it's what your body absorbs.
7: Well, I want to talk more about what happens when people start taking your Fast Melt D3 formula.
8: Boy, that's a really good question, because the first area that the vitamin D seems to affect is your energy, your sleep, your outlook, your moods. And then after being on it for a while, your core strength will come back. So for those of you who have slowed down, you're going to feel more energy, like physically. So it's kind of like feeling a little bit younger, Chris.
7: And who wouldn't want that?
8: Right.
7: And maybe you can share again, for those that may have just joined us, some of the responses that you get from people that have been taking your formula, and what kind of results have they seen?
8: Well, one of the surprising ones was I gave it to my brother-in-law, who had gone to his doctor and was very concerned about his cholesterol, his blood fat, and his weight. And I put him on my vitamin D3, and he went back in 3 months later, and his blood profile was perfect.
7: All right, I want to take a moment here to let you listeners know that, again, if you want to try Dr. Pincus's vitamin D3 formula, there is a special toll-free number for you to call right now. It's 1-800-413-6779. 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So that number to call is 1-800-413-6779. And keep in mind, folks, you have absolutely nothing to lose here, because Dr. Pincus's vitamin D3 formula is guaranteed to be safe and effective, or your money back. And when you do call an order, you're not going to be enrolled in one of those automatic monthly subscription programs. This is a one-time order. So I encourage you, the number to call is 1-800-413-6779. I'll give it to you again. It's 1-800-413-6779. So how about it, folks? I mean, what it really comes down to here is we're not getting the right form or enough vitamin D delivered the right way, which is why we have so many of these health concerns that you probably can't put your finger on. And Dr. Pincus, I want to start just recapping here that there are a couple different forms of vitamin D, and maybe explain why the typical form that you would find in most off-the-shelf D formulas is different from what you've put together here.
8: Well, there's vitamin D2 and there's vitamin D3. And D2 is the type of vitamin D that has to be activated by your body. So it has to be converted into vitamin D3. Vitamin D3 is the activated form, so it's ready to go to work. Now, the vitamin D3 that I use in my formula, I think it's the best, because I've seen the best results with myself, my family, with my patients. Plus, I've worked with the lab where the people in the lab have taken this, and they test their blood every day to see how the D is going, and it's going up and out through the roof where it should be.
7: Wow. So, Dr. Pincus, I mean, who should consider taking your Fast Melt vitamin D formula?
8: Well, I would definitely start with kids for development and immunity. Obviously, young adults in their 20s need vitamin D to keep their immune system strong. Mm-hmm. Then men and women in their 30s, you're talking about heart health, immunity, cardiovascular problems start to turn on. But it's also the child-rearing years, and vitamin D for pregnant women is very, very important.
7: Mm-hmm.
8: People in their 40s... that's when, you know, you start feeling more of those aches and pains like you've never felt before. You think you're getting older. And again, it's important for your hormones and to keep yourself physically active. And of course, when you're in your 50s, you start feeling stiffer. You can't golf. You can't play tennis. You know, you start becoming aware of your body not functioning.
9: Mm-hmm.
8: And then people over 60, I just wish that every senior citizen would go on this formula. Imagine living in your senior years where you have confidence in your balance and you're able to have the energy to get things done and mental clarity. You know, this is more and more important as we go along because people are living longer, but the quality of life is not great.
9: You know, is it ever too late, Dr. Pincus, such that your Fast Melt D3 formula wouldn't be a worthwhile investment?
8: If you can see the breath on the mirror in the morning, then you know that you're a candidate for this. Because a lot of the things that people suffer from, they're suffering from a lack of this vitamin in their body. So it's never too late to try something like this. And the sooner you can get on my formula, the better odds you're going to have of having a really healthy, high energy, high mobility life from here on out.
9: Yeah, well, it makes a lot of sense. And Dr. Pincus, what can someone expect when they start taking your Fast Melt D3 formula?
8: Well, you're going to notice within the first several days that something's changing in your body because this kickstarts so many different cycles in your body that you'll start having less pain, having more energy, and having better mental clarity, better sleep. Your moods can be affected by this. Vitamin D3 is necessary to get these things running.
9: Well, Dr. Pincus, unfortunately, we only have a few minutes left. Anything else you want to share with our audience here in our final minutes?
8: For those of you listening, we've covered a lot of ground. Working with the body is tricky, as you know. And we're talking to your listeners of your show. You know, they're of all walks of life with all various conditions. And so I'm trying to give some good health advice here, Chris. The point is get yourself out of it. Get yourself on this formula and see for yourself. It's not against the law for you to try something to see if it works.
9: That's an interesting way to put it.
8: That's all we're doing. We're talking about nutrition. We're not talking about rocket science here.
9: Right,
8: but
9: right.
8: But there's a lot of science behind what I'm talking about. The key is to get on this formula and give it a month or two. Every day, take one of these things. And start to see improvements in your pain, your blood pressure, your blood sugar, your energy, your sleep habits. This is my appeal to your listeners to get on this formula and try it for themselves.
9: Well, Dr. Pincus, again, thank you for taking time to be with us today.
8: Thank you, Chris.
9: All right, folks. Well, here is your final opportunity. 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I'm Chris McKay. 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
12: Death. I'm Paul Stevens, Fox News. Frontier Airlines reporting one of its planes hit and killed a person on a runway during a takeoff at Denver International Airport on Friday.
13: The collision forcing the flight to abort takeoff as it was heading for Los Angeles. The FAA now out with a statement, and they say during departure from Denver International Airport to LAX, Frontier Airlines Flight 4345 struck a person on runway 17L. The Airbus A321 evacuated passengers using emergency slides. The incident occurred at approximately 11:30 p.m. local time. The FAA is investigating. An audio from air traffic control.
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17: 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My name's Jackie Selby, and Jules, how are you doing today?
15: Great, couldn't be better. It's spring and things are well, and we're finally getting some much needed rain in April at the very end. You know, it's been a very, very dry April, and it's supposed to be April showers going into May flowers, but without water, you won't have any of that happen. So again, it's been a very dry April, but we're finally getting a little bit of precip here at the end.
17: Thank goodness. The peonies, is that how you say that flower? Peonies? Peonies?
15: Yeah, I think so, yeah.
17: They smell good. Boy, are they blooming everywhere.
15: Yep, it's that time of year, and spring is good. It's time for rebirth and growth and change, and it's time to go from, you know, brown and a snowstorm and an ice storm to pretty flowers and green grass.
17: And still a whole bunch of pollen falling from the pine trees.
15: Yep.
17: We're
15: and the
17: adjusting.
15: The water's going to wash that down. That's been a little bit debilitating, but now with the rain coming, it's going to wash all the green stuff out of the air.
17: Yep. Good for us. I say good for us. And it's a good time to talk about getting retired.
15: Well,
17: I saw something on the news
18: Jules. Somebody said, well, 2026, we're almost, I mean, literally, we're almost half over. Think about it. It's May now.
15: 4 months are already surpassed. And, you know, things go quick. And it's, you know,
18: they do.
15: You know, thousands of people going to retire every day in America. I think it's still up to about 12,000 people a day retiring in the U.S.
18: And amazing number.
15: It's amazing numbers. Mm-hmm. And, you know, it does a lot of things. It's going to put a lot of pressure on social systems like Social Security, Medicare, all the systems that pay people. Of course, you put the money in there, but again, how you get it back out and all remains, you know, up to your decision-making about that. But the biggest surprises in retirement is having financial freedom doesn't automatically create fulfillment.
18: Mm.
15: You still have to have other things to occupy your time,
18: truly,
15: keep you happy, relationships, because you're changing maybe from having a handful of relationships at work that now you no longer have. So you have to supplement that and adjust that. And you have all this time on your hands. And sometimes freedom can feel directionless. Like, well, what do I do now? I have all this free time. And a lot of people have this money now at their disposal. And I call it the time and money collision because many, many years ago, I had people that were coming in and saying at that time, what do I do with all this time? And now all my money's available. My 401k's rolled to an IRA.
18: Mm.
15: You know, what do I do now? You know, it's just like I've seen a lot of people somewhat struggle with that. Mm. So the point here is even that has to be planned. So everything you do in retirement, if it's going to be well for you and your family, and it's going to run well, it's going to take planning.
18: Mm-hmm.
15: And, you know, unfortunately, that takes a little time and effort, but it can have a lot of positive aspects to it and can pay big dividends personally and financially, providing we put some time and effort in, you know, to making our retirement work good. And that's the topic, you know, of today's
18: right.
15: first segment here is how do we know beyond a shadow of a doubt that we're going to have a good and fulfilling retirement? So it's something to ponder, folks. It really is.
18: Yes. And Jules, I thought I'd hand out your number here before I proceed. 336-907-2322. 336-907-2322. You can call or text Jules on that number. 336-907-2322. And I was walking the dog last evening, and we're getting a little bit of, you know, it wasn't full on rain, just a little sprinkle. And a fellow came out from his garage. I was walking the backside by the forest there. Anyway, and he came out and he was on one of those scooter things that, like, if you have your foot operated
15: on. I've seen those. Yes, yes.
18: And I said, "What in the world?" And he said, "Well, I had a part of my couple bones in my foot fused." Now, once you open that door and you start talking to people about their medical,
15: yes, I can go on.
18: I found out that he had like 10 other things. Oh, and last year I had my hip done, and then I had my knee done, and then my right. He says, "And I'm retiring at the end of the year." I said, "Well, what are you going to do now that you're the bionic man?"
15: So you know? Had a very poignant question for him.
18: We did. I said, "Are you going to ride your bike?" He goes, "Yeah, once the foot heals," he says. And his brother moved to down at Sanford, so he's close to Southern Pines. So he'll be
15: great
18: close to his brother.
15: Yeah.
18: And so, you know, it's fun to find out what people have planned for their retirement, because before even the income or investments or anything can start, I hope that most folks listening have something in mind for these years.
15: Most people do. And of course, I have to know about it professionally. You know, if I'm really going to understand what a client or a family is going to do, I need to know that type of information. It's not just idle chatter for me, because just like what this gentleman is telling you all about his health concerns, that could be telling me as a professional, well, how's this impacting your finances? Do you have the insurance? Do you have the long-term care? Do you have asset-based long-term care, so to speak, to take care of this? If you're going to need all this, it tells me something about their financial setting is what it does.
18: Okay.
15: You know, and so that's why that type of information, when people start talking about their beneficiaries and what they want to see happen when they're not here, even though it's them telling me about their personal life at some level, it's also telling me what part of their needs could be. Mm. So it's also professional information that I need to collect
18: mm-hmm.
15: and put in their file so I can give them the right recommendation.
18: Mm-hmm. Mm-hmm. Gosh, I felt bad for him. He's just, I don't know, he's had like 15 surgeries or something in the last 10 years. And to get things going.
15: You know, and that's so true. That's so a part of retirement.
18: Yeah.
15: For so many people. Like most of the time when I reach out to some of my clients between, say, 65 and 80 years old to set a review or to give them some service or just to touch base with them or whatever, so many times I hear, I got so many doctor's appointments, I got this going on. They got
18: right.
15: The things they have going on is taking care of themselves.
18: Mm-hmm.
15: That's what it is. And again, professionally speaking, this is true. If you're not preparing yourself in your portfolio for that, that could be a grave error not doing that, because it's going to happen to somebody. When you look at the numbers of people in America, it's over 58% of people over 75 years old are going to need some form of care, whether it's home care, assisted living, or full-blown care facility.
18: Yes.
15: Somebody's going to fall into those numbers. You can't tell yourself it's not you or your neighbor or your spouse, for that matter. You don't know that it won't be someone close to you. And then the question becomes, am I prepared for that?
18: Mm-hmm.
15: Where does the money come from to take care of that if it happens to me? And I have people who don't.
18: Isn't that an interesting point? You're going to take care of yourself. That's where I stopped to think about what you're saying, because some people just run through life and run, especially through their 50s and early 60s, just to get to the finish line. But they could arrive possibly not in the greatest shape and are considering the early part of retirement the time to take care of these things, like I do need a knee replacement or whatever it is.
15: Right. And all that not only takes time and energy and recovery, time is kind of a lot with something like that.
18: But money.
15: But there's also financial impact to it.
18: Yes.
15: You're right. And are you prepared for that or not? Because unfortunately, Medicare, Part B, and even some comprehensive plans that can go along with that still won't take care of everything.
18: Mm.
15: And then Medicare doesn't take care of assisted living or long-term care or full-blown care facility. Doesn't take care of any of that. So I have people that come in and have concern about making sure that part of their life is taken care of. And then I have people that never even mention it until I bring it up. So some people must be thinking, oh, it's not going to happen to me.
18: But it surely could.
15: And that's the only point I'm trying to make on the show today is
18: okay.
15: It could happen to anybody. No doubt it's happening to 58% of Americans over a certain age. This is documented statistical information that's out here. It's going to happen to somebody. Mm-hmm. That's a pretty big number,
18: mm-hmm.
15: close to 60%. So that's 6 out of 10, right? So I don't know. I don't like that number, actually. That's a pretty high number.
18: It is. We need to take better care of ourselves until then.
15: We totally do.
18: We do. So here's Jules' number again, 336-907-2322. You can bat these ideas around with him, 336-907-2322, because we are talking about what are you going to do, especially in those early years of retirement. Because some people may not have a day-to-day, you know, I guess I'm thinking of fulfillment. And
15: yes,
18: you know,
15: that's a great word. And
18: schedule, because work is very fulfilling for most people.
15: It is. And again, then you shift into retirement. Mm-hmm. You have all this time. If you don't kind of do what you're suggesting, have a full schedule of events, whatever they are, what are you going to do with your whole day? And you're going to get, I think people could get lackadaisical, bored. They could get depressed. It could be a lot of not good things.
18: Mm-hmm.
15: So, you know, we're just really talking about things we think people should really be prepared for,
18: mm-hmm.
15: with their time, emotionally, what I call, again, the changing gears of changing from working 40 hours a week or more to going back to, I have all this time on my hands, what do I do now, and how do I keep myself engaged or busy all day? It's a very important thing to think about.
18: Right. And statistics indicate that retirees who do stay engaged, you know, whether it's through some volunteering or maybe part-time work or mentoring or taking care of a grandchild for part of the day or something, you know, staying busy, then this phase of life is a lot more satisfying and healthier.
15: It is. That's right. Busy is good. And also staying engaged is usually equals longevity as well.
18: Mm-hmm.
15: And so when I look around after working with retirees now for well over 20 years and seeing what the ones who have lived the longest, happiest lives, those are the ones that have really stayed busy, engaged, doing something. It's not about their job, but they're busy doing something.
18: Yes.
15: So, you know, this is such an important topic. I'm glad you're bringing it up. You know, when folks, for our great listeners on the show every week, and I thank them for listening, and part-time listeners who may be just listening every once in a while, you know, what we do here is really offer a helping hand, reaching out to people, educating them, and helping them getting engaged to have a very good retirement on all levels. But that starts with that no obligation retirement consultation so many people take advantage of here. We do open the lines and text lines and phone lines every week for people to call in, get on our busy schedule, and to help them look into their retirement to make sure it's going to be right. And we're going to talk about all kind of really good stuff, their financial picture, savings, what they've saved, their tax situation, their fees, their risk tolerance, all of these things that goes into the mix of having

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0: Great retirements are funded on purpose, not by accident. And Jules Harris, we talk about this a lot on the show, preserve your wealth. It takes some planning to get it done right. You want to have a lifestyle and you need some strategy to get there, Jules.
3: It totally does, you know, and you know, I've said this for several years on the show now, a good, strong investment / retirement plan just doesn't happen organically. It just doesn't go poof one day and there it all is. Somebody did something along the way. The first part that gets done is, are people saving enough like they should? That's the client's part. That's the individual's part. And then the next part, though, are they getting good advice to bolster that and make that better? You know, are they getting the right advice of what type of accounts, some Roth money, some pre-tax money? Are they saving enough? Are they getting the right returns? Or is anybody even looking? Because if not, it's not just going to happen on its own. You know, so there's some effort going in somewhere to get the results out. And I speak to that because I just know it to be true. I've seen it every day. I've watched it for 20 plus years now, that the people that spend the time and effort on their savings and investment plan the most are getting the best results. Hands down, it's a fact.
0: Right.
3: What I'm talking about is a fact.
0: It's a fact, and Jules is reachable on this number. I just want to present the contact information for Jules Harris. His website is jharrisfinancial.com or 336-907-2322, 336-907-2322, and you can call or text Jules. This lifestyle strategy that we're talking about, it's kind of a modern thing. Isn't it? Because 30 years ago, people didn't live that too much longer after they retired. I mean, what was the average? 17 years, I think, when my mother retired 35 years ago.
3: Right, and now it's probably 26 years that people are spending in retirement. So it's much longer. So what you're touching on here is totally legit. People are living longer. They're living more engaging lives. They're traveling more. They're doing more activities. And that's why they have to have not only more money, but they have to manage that money well for a longer period of time, or they could potentially run out. And that's one of the biggest concerns of some percentage of my clients that come in all the time is, could I run out? Could I run low? Will I have enough if I live to 85? I hear it all the time. So, you know, a lot of people know this is true. So if you're not sure, people listening today, if you're not thinking about that, I think you should. I think it's an important thing to be pondering on. What's your setting? What's it going to be like in 20 years from now?
0: Yes, yes, yes. I was thinking about the age, sort of the categories, or should I say, you know, the go-go years. What am I trying to say, Jules? Not every era of your retirement is going to have the same.

0: same set of expenses, I guess.
1: That's exactly right. Yeah. Now, when you touch on the go-go years, mm-hmm. that's the first 5 years into retirement, regardless of whether you retired at 60 or 65 or even 70. But the first 5 years is what we call the go-go because people want to complete that almighty bucket list.
0: Yes, sir.
1: All these things they've never gotten to do, and they usually do it within the first 5 years. And then after that, we call the next segment the slower go or slow go years, where people slow down somewhat and maybe not do as much, but now maybe their health concerns are more prevalent and they're spending more money on treatments and going to doctors and blah, blah, blah to take care of themselves. And then the last is what we call the no-go years, where people are so far down the road of life that they're maybe not able to travel and do as much as they used to. So again, retirement does change, unfortunately.
0: Mm-hmm. And so do our spending. So is our spending because...
1: Yes.
0: Yeah, I feel like when we first retire, you know, we're still going out to coffee and doing all those things that were part of our working life, you know, going. And then it seems like the slow go years, maybe you're making the coffee at home.
1: Well, you know, I mean, I'm glad that we can chuckle about it, but I think that's true in a lot of cases. I mean, life is going to morph and change and, you know, and you have to not only change with it, but I think remaining happy, remaining solvent, and you knowing you're going to have plenty of assets and income is certainly part of the comfort that goes along with it versus people who may not have that, that now they're adding something in the mix here that's not good. They have a concern. Yeah. Maybe they don't need to have. So that's where the planning and the investing well and having income streams that you know what you're going to have, I think at least gives the family comfort. And I think that's needed. And that's where the planning and investing well all comes into play in our decisions about retirement, too, whether it's Social Security or Medicare and what supplemental plans we're going to use. And do we have an asset-based long-term care or not? And all the different things that people can do. Here's the thing I think that maybe sometimes people don't think about is there's so many optional planning things out there that someone could do or not based on their advice that they're getting or not. Mm-hmm. And sometimes they don't have some optional planning thing in place they really needed because nobody told them or they weren't thinking about it or they didn't have enough information about it. And I see that kind of stuff happen where someone gets 78 years old and now they need some type of long-term care, assisted living care, and they don't have anything to cover it because they never planned for it. So that's what I'm talking about. People need to be doing that at a somewhat younger age in life so when they get there, they have what they need. And so this is very prudent thoughts I'm putting out here today.
0: And part of that has to include tax planning. Let me give your number again, 336-907-2322, 336-907-2322. Because Jules, there the tax man cometh for this money, especially around age 73.
1: He does. RMDs come in. And tax efficiency is what we're talking about. And say maybe this person Roth converted in their 60s and made that work, and now they have a smaller RMD versus the client who didn't do that. And now they have the big IRA and they have a big RMD, and now they're just set in stone. They got to take out this big RMD. They got to pay all the tax on it. They don't have as many choices because you can't convert your RMD. So the thing that I'm talking about here is, does your current plan include those ideas to potentially do that or not? Is your plan a tax efficient plan? You know, is it set to reduce your taxes or increase your taxes? You know, because one of the two things are going to happen. You know, we all know this. Most Americans do not believe that taxes are going to go down in the next 20 years. I don't have anybody that really thinks that. Very, very few people. The next part of this is everybody will also agree we think inflation is going to keep on climbing.
0: Yes,
1: or at least stay
0: afraid.
1: Where it's at. It's doing it right now. Look at what oil and what is pushing gas prices to. Mm-hmm. So if this doesn't change, what that's really telling all of us, or should be telling all of us, you're going to need more money. You're going to need more cash flow, not less.
0: Cash flow. Interesting.
1: I mean, this is totally, I'm totally on point with this.
0: Mm-hmm. I think I really am. So how do we take the long-term pressure off of the portfolio? What are the strategies? Do you feel like mentioning some?
1: It's all about proper growth, and it's all about having some level of safe growth and downside protection, because everybody knows the markets are not always going to be good. Look at what happened in March with the war coming in, all the pullback, and now things are better, and that's great. Glad it is, but didn't we have some pullback? And, you know, I already had some people, yeah, we pulled back, we lost some assets right here. Now we're going to get it back here a little bit over time. But still, we can't sit here and tell ourselves logically that the markets are never going to have good days and bad days. It's happened forever. It's going to continue. So it's about building that portfolio that's already built to withstand that. You already have to have it ready for the downturn. Mm-hmm. You got to anticipate that this is going to happen at some point, and it will, and it will never end. So again, it's about being built to withstand that, and that's what the bucketing strategies and all the stuff we do here is going to speak to that.
0: Right. Very good. And Jules, again, is reachable on 336-907-2322, 336-907-2322. Our major financial decisions are going to shape what we want to do day to day, you know, but again, it all comes with the plan. How do the people enjoy the big moments, those big cruises and the big trip to Europe to meet the ancestors and all that? That's because that's what I want to do.
1: Well, a lot of people want to do that, and it costs a lot of money to do it. But how they get through that is having a strong portfolio,
0: okay,
1: with the good growth that they need, and also having a good withdrawal schedule that they don't take out too much at the wrong time. And they just steadily feed themselves the income that they want and need. But it's about proper management of those asset accounts and making sure that the growth is there, making sure the fee structure is low enough, making sure that they're consistently making and keeping gains so that they can keep doing what? Taking more money out to do the things in life that they want to do. Mm-hmm. So it's all about performance, number one, management, number two. And then the last thing that's going to matter is your taxes and how much is going back out to state and federal government. So tax planning becomes part of your financial efficiency as well. So again, we do that here. We do tax planning. We do Roth conversions. We do the things that's going to leave more net money in your account every month and every year. And that's important.
0: It sure is. It sure is. And getting a hold of Jules Harris is also very important. I'm going to let Jules take it away here so he can kind of wrap up this particular segment. But if you want your retirement to feel intentional, Jules Harris is your man here.
1: I couldn't agree more, Jackie. You know, for, you know, all of our great loyal listeners and new listeners that I hope are out there today. You know, if you're getting already in retirement, you're getting near retirement, you're not sure that you're totally planned, you know, you need to let us shed some light on that situation. We can help with that. We can uncover what's going on inside your plan. It's a great investment of your time. Just what we call the initial planning review that we offer every week on this show. Call it a second opinion. But it's a great investment of your time. It's no cost. It's no obligation. Appointments are limited, so call or text in now. It would be the best thing to do and get on our busy schedule. But we also are going to look at your tax strategies, your income plan, long-term care plan, if you feel like you need it, most people will. And of course, building dependable, repeatable income into your retirement plan is so helpful to make it a comfortable retirement. So if you're not sure and you want to get that no obligation consultation, please give us a call, send us a text. It's a good time, it's fun, it's engaging, and it's all about getting you in the retirement area that you need to be. First and foremost, it starts with our planning techniques that are proven over the years. But give us a call, send us a text, be one of the next five on the day show to get that no obligation retirement planning consultation right now.
0: Great. And use this number to call Jules or text him. 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And when you talk to Jules, I think you're going to find out, is this the person I want looking at my assets? I'm sure the answer is going to be yes. You're going to have a great consultation with him. 336-907-2322. And the show is Preserve Your Wealth. 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
0: Yes, I'm here with Jules Harris, and it is his mission to let you know how to preserve your wealth. So, Jules, I was thinking, how do we separate a good retirement from a truly great one?
1: Well, it's all about not just the big decisions, really, but the small decisions over time. And folks will hear me talk about this on the show all the time, regular, is all the many decisions that people have to make throughout their whole entire retirement. It never really ends. So all of those decisions, if they're made correctly or the best they can be, then the overall retirement will be better than if that did not happen. So if someone doesn't have help in those decision-making areas, like when to claim their Medicare and whether to do a Med Sup or not, or when to claim their Social Security to protect their spouse and get the most out of it or not, or do they have a tax plan, or did they Roth convert at the right time? If all of these items are done the best they can be for any individual in that set a retirement setting, it's going to show up over time. And that separates a good retirement from a great retirement, where people are maximizing everything they've worked their whole entire life for. And that's significant. When you think about 25 to 30 something plus years of work that most people will put in, don't we want to get kind of compensated for that?
0: My goodness, yes.
1: Throughout our whole retirement?
0: Yeah. We want to make sure that retirement is a great retirement, and it's all about the details, isn't it, Jules?
1: It is. Absolutely, it's about the details. You know, so, financial checkups, the investment reviews, all the stuff that we do for our clients on an ongoing basis, it pays big dividends. You know, an investment plan's got to have continual maintenance for it to run its peak. You know, and some folks don't necessarily think about that, but someone in the advisory capacity, that's all they think about. They're doing it all day long. How to get better returns, how to make the account more efficient, how to lower the fees. I mean, there's many, many things that can be done that's going to add up to more net dollars in your pocket at the end of each month or at the end of the year.
0: Mm-hmm. And that's what we want, is to make sure we have a retirement that we can count on, and that the dollars are going to be there, Jules.
1: Exactly. That's another concern, huge concern that people have. Will I have enough is one question. Mm-hmm. Could I run out is another. You know, and then will I leave anything for my family or not? And there is people that are left in that position every year. And it's not good, and it's not fun, but it's reality. It happens.
0: Yes.
1: And so, you know, the planning, the growth, the savings, you know, everything we do, it has an impact. You know, do we save enough? Are we earning enough? Are we proactive about, do we know if something's not working well so we can fix it? So that's where the oversight comes in. That's where, is there another set of eyes on your account? Is there another set of eyes on how much you're earning and how you're weathering the last downturn? Have you gotten your money back in an appropriate amount of time or not? There's so many items that goes into managing money every day. And most people in retirement don't want to do that. They want a real professional to do it and help them get a better outcome. That's the whole point of it.
0: Right. And I'm glad to hear you say that. The 336-907-2322 is Jewel's number, 336-907-2322. I was also thinking of maintaining a sense of growth. People are stuck on looking at their statements, right, as we go through the years.
1: Yes.
0: And seeing that amount in the 401k or in the investments go up, up, up. That's what we're stuck on. We want that.
1: Mm-hmm. Absolutely. And so, you know, people feel good emotionally. This is, I have to chuckle when I talk about this, but... You know, people are so emotional about their money.
0: Yes.
1: They have some good months in the market, and they're just, they're feeling good. They like it. They like to see the number go up, up, up, like what you're talking about there. But what do you think happens when it just dives down? What do you think people are feeling when it dives down significantly?
0: Well, they just feel, have a sinking feeling, just like the balances.
1: They do.
0: Yeah,
1: the sky is falling. It's an OMG moment.
0: Yes. So, what are we going to do?
1: You know, but here's the thing that could help levelize that or normalize that is to have a more balanced portfolio that wouldn't move as much. It would have some downside protection, so the uh-oh moment wouldn't be as bad. And it would give people a little more confidence. They'd have more confidence in how their plan's going to perform instead of going, oh, my goodness, what did the market do to my account last month? You know, and that's exactly what I've had people say to me over and over again. There is ways to avoid that, folks. There is ways to to levelize that a little bit and make it a little less volatile.
0: Good, good, good. And we're not necessarily talking about going back to work or starting a business.
1: We are not. We're just talking about managing what you've saved in the 30 years that you worked. That's what we're talking about, managing what you already have.
0: Very good, very good. Again, Jewel's number 336-907-2322, and he can help you understand these concepts that we're talking about, managing what you have so you can see that growth. All right, Jewel, so because we're trying to make a retirement that works for everybody, everybody needs to come together, and one of those things is trying to get people into activities and maintain meaningful connections at this stage of life. Is this something that you feel people need to work on way before they retire?
1: They should start getting that set up well in advance. Things they're going to do, associations they would be in or not, whether it's church or community centers or whatever. I've seen probably the healthiest, well-adjusted retirees do that type of thing. You got to have something engaging to fill up that time, something that you want to do. You got people to stay engaged with. You're not working, but you're doing something. Mm-hmm. And that's where it becomes important. If you don't do that, you're going to sit there and stare at the wall and drive yourself crazy.
0: Mm-hmm.
1: And that's not going to help.
0: No, that's not going to help things at all. I was thinking of my neighbor growing up. I always remember that he on Saturday, he was Catholic and their family's Catholic, and they went to Mass on Saturday evening and then they went out to dinner. I thought that was always neat. My parents never did that. But anyway, he was involved in Catholic charities and did a lot of volunteer work. And I thought, where's he going? What do you mean he's going to do volunteer work when I was a little kid, you know? And his wife used to babysit me. That's why I'm still so intimately connected with that family. But that's something he always did. And another fella in our neighborhood was involved in a fraternal organization. So, you know.
1: And I bet both of them live long, happy lives.
0: They did, because they were involved.
1: So that's what it equals.
0: Mm-hmm.
1: You know, engagement and activity, fun activity, engaging activity that you want to do instead of working is going to make your life better and allow you to live longer. You need more people in your life. You need more items in your life, not less.
0: Mm-hmm.
1: The worst thing could happen to retirees is isolation. If they become isolated, their life is not good in any way, and their longevity will suffer.
0: Mm-hmm.
1: And again, so this is kind of really important information that mm-hmm. we're chatting about today.
0: I think we're talking about
1: someone's life expectancy.
0: Right.
1: And what it could be or not, and how to enhance it. I would imagine everybody would be all ears with this and like, yeah, I want to know more about that.
0: Yes.
1: Well, we're talking about it because it does apply.
0: It does.
1: You know, and I see people and work with people every day. In fact, you know, just an hour or two back, had a great meeting with an individual, and he's maybe a year and a half, 2 years away from retirement. And we're drilling down into exactly on how he's going to make that happen. And part of it is we were talking about the things he's going to be doing once he retires. He's already got it planned.
0: He's already
1: working that way. So he's already planning with my help not only how things are going to change, but also how we're going to change the monies over from 401k to IRA, all the things we're going to do to harness his pension plan. You know, there's just endless items that we're talking about that are all going to equal one thing, a better, steadier, easier, nice retirement for him. No worries. Money's going to be growing in a safer fashion. He's going to have great income. He's going to have everything he needs. And now guess what he can do? He can just sit back and enjoy his retirement and not have to worry about all of this stuff.
0: Mm-hmm.
1: So this is comforting, folks. It really is.
0: Yeah, sure. Those social connections, though, whether it's work or, you know, that's why people do have part-time jobs if they were never a member of a club or a group or a sorority or fraternity or anything like that. That's why they enjoy having a part-time job, is because they stay around people.
1: Yeah, absolutely. So it's positive. But it won't just appear one day when you retire.
0: No.
1: It just won't go voila, and all this stuff right. is there for you to do if you don't take some time and effort to set it up. You know, and that whole concept applies to your Social Security, your finances, your pension if you have one, your health care benefits, your Medicare, whatever you're going to do. All of these things have to be decided on. They have to be triggered. You know, so that, again, is where the planning comes in. If you know, say you want to Roth convert to lower your taxes over the rest of your life, that won't happen without effort. You have to have somebody that knows what they're doing to even help you get a Roth conversion done. And we do that here. We do the calculations for it. We have the software. We have everything that's necessary to help our clients do a really good Roth conversion
0: okay.
1: at the right time, the right amount, and get them more Roth money in their life.
0: Need that. We need more Roth money. But it is a matter of strategy and timing with converting to Roth, yes?
1: It totally is. Yeah. You need to be retired from your main job first because your tax bracket's going to go down.
0: Oh, good.
1: Number one.
0: Okay. I see.
1: Number two, you've got to be young enough. You really don't want to be under RMD because you can't convert an RMD. So you really want to be before RMD.
0: Okay.
1: And then you also want to be able to convert at least for 5 years. Because the IRS won't let you touch a new Roth conversion without a penalty for 5 years.
0: Okay.
1: So you have to put some pieces together here if you want your Roth conversion to work properly. So, of course, we help with all that, educate on that. So these are the things, though. These are the things that you need to know inside your retirement plan. You need to know, can you Roth convert and when? Do you have a retirement income you can count on? Do you have a tax strategy to potentially lower your taxes in retirement? Are you comfortable with your healthcare plan or not? 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Do you have a long-term care drop-back plan if you were to need it? What are you going to do there? These are all things that everybody's going to face. Everybody has to decide on. What folks should do if they're not sure, or they need a second opinion, whatever the case may be, we offer the no-cost, no-obligation, free consultation every week. 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
0: Here's the number, too, for Jules. 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We hope that you do. So many great words of wisdom from you on this segment, Jules. And we're going to come back with questions and answers on Preserve Your Wealth with Jules Harris.
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0: Well, Jules, we're getting questions coming in from all over North Carolina and Virginia. So up in Martinsville, this is coming in. We've been retired for about a year, and financially things are fine, Jules, but we are feeling a lack of structure and purpose. Hey, this is just what we were talking about. So how do you help someone design a retirement lifestyle that actually feels fulfilling? They put quotation marks around that. Feels.
1: Yeah, well, it I think it comes down to targeting some types of activities that the clients feel are engaging and fun, and ideas that we can help put in place for them to find community interaction points, church groups, community service is a great one. You touched on that earlier. There's so many places where people can get in touch with other retirees, do something meaningful. It takes up some time of their day, and it's engaging, it's fun, and it gives them some real structure in their life, and it gives their retirement more of a foundation to work from, you know. So it's about balance is what I'm talking about here. But there's so many things that can be suggested. Maybe sometimes folks just don't think about it, but that's what I think I would suggest here. And I have a whole list of suggestions here at our office. We hand them out. We have ideas if people want that. Oh, and nice. Some people do need it, but a lot of our folks have their own ideas already in hand, of course.
0: Right.
1: But it is important. It's an important part of your retirement is what it is.
0: Mm-hmm. Karina, thank you so much for reaching out to the show. 336-907-2322. That's Jules' number. That's a direct number. You can call or text him. Anyone listening to the show, not only this week, but any week. 336-907-2322. That's Jules' contact number. All right, we've got a Mount Airy question. Hey, we want to travel more in these early years of retirement, but we're worried about spending too much too soon. How do you balance enjoying those activity years with creating problems later, without creating problems later?
1: It's called a withdrawal schedule. Everybody's portfolio needs a withdrawal schedule so they don't over-withdraw in the early years and create too much in taxes and spend too much of their portfolio and reduce how much income their portfolio will produce in later years.
0: Okay.
1: Because you can't make money off of what you don't have. So if you overspend in the beginning of your retirement cycle, you're just going to have less income and less growth because you'll have less money on the other end.
0: Okay.
1: So it's important to do what we call a withdrawal schedule based on your returns, based on the size of your portfolio. What that does, it keeps you on track and doesn't let you overspend at any given time, is what that's designed to do. And It really helps people. You'd be surprised how many people don't have that. So if you don't, give us a call, send us a text. We can help you create one.
0: Okay. And what's it called? A spending schedule?
1: Withdrawal schedule.
0: Withdrawal schedule. Okay.
1: Right.
0: That's super important. So please call Jules and talk to him about it. 336-907-2322. 336-907-2322. I think you'll enjoy the meeting, Kevin. If you want to talk to Jules in person, you could do a virtual thing. Or you guys could meet in between. All right. Here we have someone considering giving a large financial gift to the children now instead of waiting. This is a popular solution. People are doing this, giving while you're living. How do you approach this concept without putting your own plan at risk? This question from good old Winston-Salem.
1: It's a great question, and I see this and talk about this quite often. I've seen a lot of it over the years. You have to approach it very carefully because it's somewhat sometimes hard to gauge how much money in someone's estate that you just know they will never need. It's really hard to do that in some cases. Some cases it's not. If people have a great income, they're not touching monies anyways, then it's much easier just to segregate some money over here and say, well, we can give this away to family or whoever. Mm-hmm. So that needs to be done with discretion and with somebody in the financial services field that can really help you decide what makes sense. And the other part of this is you got to look at the gift limit. Is somebody going to get taxed on it or not? Can only give so much a year per child or grandchild.
0: Right.
1: It's around $18,000 or $19,000 a year right now per person. And so you have to look at that as well. So there's several things here that need to be looked at if you're going to do what they call giving while you're living.
0: Okay.
1: And it still gets done and people are still doing it. But it definitely takes some planning, thought process, and really segregating what assets will really not be needed in the future. Because if you give it away, in most cases, you can never retrieve it if you need it. Even if you give it to family, what if they spend it? You know, it's not there to give back. So
0: It
1: definitely needs to be done with discretion. You can tell I've been through this before. I've seen it happen. It's important. It goes on every day. People sometimes make an incorrect assumption. Oh, I won't really need this money. Then 5 years later, they do. And there's no way to retrieve it. So right. I think that this needs to be handled with discretion is what I think.
0: Okay, very good. Now, you can reach Jules 336-907-2322. It's good to have some professional eyeballs on these situations. And I really respect anybody who has given us questions. We so appreciate it. 336-907-2322. Giving while you're living, it's a thing now. But you don't want to spend yourself out of your own retirement.
1: You don't. It won't help. Nobody wants to do that. And there's you have to do some things to make sure it can't happen, Jackie. That's a good point.
0: All right. Here we've got a question from Vinny in Lexington. He says, we've done well financially, but we're still hesitating to spend on things that have value. How do you help retirees transition from saving all their lives to spending with confidence, Jules?
1: That's a little bit of a toughie. Sometimes people were so conservative in their saving and spending over the years that when they get to retirement, they still feel that way. They still think they can't spend it or maybe shouldn't have it. Or, you know, that's where I think maybe a voice of reason, an advice professional coming in and saying, based on your position in life, age in life right now, you can spend this much comfortably and not have to worry about it. I think that's a professional advice item right there. Sometimes people really don't feel comfortable doing that on their own, you know, and I've had a lot of people ask me that, you know, how much do you think we can use up comfortably without weakening our portfolio? And I will give them a reasonable, accurate number of what that is. So I think sometimes people need that number so that they can feel good about their spending, you know? And I think that's a conservative nature family here, and I think that's great, by the way. But you know, you want to use it wisely. I think we call it responsible spending. I've talked about it on the show before, and it doesn't matter about how much net worth you have or income you have. I think you still have to ask yourself sometimes, is this a good purchase? Is this a smart purchase? See what I'm getting at?
0: Yes.
1: It's called responsible spending is what it's called. And people do it regardless of their wealth level or income level. You could still do that or not. You could still make a good purchase or maybe a somewhat foolish purchase that gives nothing back. Now, here it sounds like they're doing things of value. They're saying they're buying things of value. So if you are, say you're buying a piece of real estate, that's usually going to always go up in value over the years.
0: Mm-hmm.
1: That's a purchase that's always going to, a gift that's going to keep on giving. You can always get your money back. You know, whereas a depreciating item that is just going down in value after you buy it, and you really didn't need it, that may not be the smartest purchase. So I think that people have to be responsible spenders in retirement, for sure.
0: Right. Well, that's... Sometimes it's about the experiences, too, if you want to go and take the kids and have an experience with them on board a ship or a vacation. That's always good to know. But I think
1: you're buying memories right there. Yeah.
0: Yep. But I think the bottom line of I'm getting the gist of the question being they're just so used to saving that it's really hard to spend.
1: Mm-hmm. Absolutely. I think it's a it's a pattern. I think that people get into a pattern of what they do with their assets or not, and sometimes it's hard to break that pattern that they're in. You know, if you think about it, it's a routine. Mm-hmm. You know, we save, we don't spend. So you do have to transition actually into retirement. People sometimes have to transition into loosening up and spending more and doing more things because they spent the last 25 years just saving, right?
0: Right.
1: So again, you're changing gears. I talk about this on the show all the time. You're completely changing your whole living mode. You're not saving anymore. You're taking money out. In most cases, you're paying tax on it because it's pre-tax money called IRA or 401k. So with that being the case, think about the major change that's happening in your life and how that not only going to impact your finances, it's going to impact your lifestyle, it's going to impact you emotionally. So all of these things have an impact when you transition from working to full retirement. It's kind of a bigger deal than what maybe some folks think.
0: I think you're right about that. We need to consider it's also going to, our health is going to change during that time, and we need to plan for those health care expenses, not just long term, of course, but boy, our health, this is a time to take care of our health, so maybe.
1: Well, it really is, and your retirement plan health as well, and your assets is all
0: okay.
1: Things you have to take care of. And sometimes people really need to just sit back and say, is everything really headed in the right direction? Is my growth good enough? I haven't liked the way my accounts have been the last 6 months. Are they paying attention to that? Are they reacting to that? Because maybe they should. It's about getting maybe that second opinion. Let's have a look. Meet with us here. It takes a little bit of time.
0: Yeah.
1: It's comprehensive. It's fun. It's personalized. Retirement planning review. 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I'd like to open the phones right now for the next five on today's show, $250,000 or more in any type of savings plans, employer plans. Give us a call, send us a text. It's fun, it's engaging, but you got to be one of the next five on today's show. I'd like to open the phone lines and text lines right now.
0: Great. Here's the number for Jules. 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This is Preserve Your Wealth with Jules Harris. And Jules, see you next week. Closing comment?
1: Absolutely. 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
6: Grizzly runway death. I'm Jack Callahan, Fox News. A woman was struck by a passenger jet taking off from Denver's International Airport late last night. Fox's Madeline Rivera has details.
7: Frontier Airlines says flight 4345 was taking off for Los Angeles from Denver when it hit a pedestrian on the runway around 11:20 p.m. local time. In air traffic control recording, the pilot can be heard reporting the incident and saying there was an engine fire. Smoke was reported in the cabin, forcing the crew to begin an evacuation via slides. Airport officials say the Denver Fire Department quickly put out that fire, and emergency crews bus the passengers back to the terminal.
6: Denver airport officials confirm the victim was a woman who had hopped a perimeter fence and was crossing the runway when she was struck and at least partially sucked into the jet's engine. An investigation now underway. Transportation Secretary Sean Duffy saying no one should ever trespass on an airport. Iran and the U.S. trading more blows in the Persian Gulf, testing the limits of the ongoing fragile ceasefire. Fox's Ashley Webster is in Tel Aviv.
8: There has been plenty of military action around the Strait of Hormuz. The very latest saw a U.S. F/A-18 Super Hornet fire on two empty Iranian-flagged oil tankers that were heading towards a port in Iran. Both vessels were disabled. Let's not forget there is a ceasefire in existence, but apparently it's a little shaky. Now, according to Central Command, the blockade is preventing more than 70 tankers capable of transporting more than $13 billion worth of oil from entering Iranian ports.
6: President Trump says a peace deal with Iran could be signed soon. The State Department has sanctioned four Chinese-based entities accused of supporting Iran's military during Operation Epic Fury. The firms, including EarthEye, allegedly providing satellite imagery to Iran. America's listening to Fox News.
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13: And here we go. Welcome into the show. I'm your host, Gary Nolan. 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It's completely free. So let's say hi to Kevin and Robin. Another weekend, another show. How do we keep doing it? I don't know.
12: I don't know. It's magic. But hello, Gary, and hello, our listeners.
10: Magical.
13: Yes, exactly. They haven't kicked us off the air yet. Yeah. All right, I like this. All right.
10: Ho, ho, ho. It's magic.
13: Exactly. Well,
12: it's going to be a live show today. I can already tell. It's going
13: to
12: be
13: all right. Yeah, we're ready to rock. We got a lot to get to, so let's do it. This is where retirement planning becomes very real, because turning savings into income is a completely different skill than building it. And that's where a lot of people start to feel uncertainty. Let's chat about this a little bit, guys.
10: Yeah, I mean, I think that it's, I'll go back and use my analogy of our 60-40 rule, which is 60% of what we do is behavioral finance, and 40% of what we do is actual, you know, working with numbers and making the numbers accommodate what your objectives are. And there's a whole psychological process that takes place when you stop saving, whether it's stop putting money in your 401k or whether you've got, you know, $3-4 million sitting in your in your after-tax account or in your IRA account. And instead of sticking money in there and watching it grow as the market goes up, all of a sudden you're starting to reduce the balance, and or it's not growing as fast because not only are you drawing out of it, but it is likely when you move into the retirement planning, the planning stage, or actually into the retirement phase, that typically what we find is that people are going to become less aggressive and their risk profiles go down. So that's a whole lot. That doesn't sound like a whole lot, but it is a whole lot. It's a whole lot of different things that are happening. You've been doing that for, you know, you've been putting money in the thing there for 40 years, and then all of a sudden it changes.
12: Yeah, it's simple. I mean, you show up for work, you get paid, and your lifestyle is built around that consistency. But in retirement, that structure disappears. And so now your assets become your paycheck. So it's really hard to wrap your mind around that dynamic because, yeah, I think I've said this on the show before. I had a younger couple, the daughter of one of our clients, and she came in to start her retirement planning journey. And she said, yeah, I don't worry about it. Every week there's a paycheck in the checking account and I write all the bills and then there's no money until the next week. And I said, that's about the size of it.
10: But all that changes, you know, and again, I think that the thing that you want to think about, it's interesting, over probably since January, we've had more people coming in to see us concerned about the planning phase of retirement, and people that have listened to the show, the podcast and or the radio show for years, and, you know, something happens or we say something or something happens in their environment that creates a different level of urgency, and then they're in talking to us and getting that, you know, that action plan together, at least laying it out so that you can see where you're going to be. You want to forecast out that income plan so you can kind of see what's going to happen. Where are you going to draw your wages from? Or where are you going to draw your income from? How's that going to be taxed?
12: And if you're concerned about
10: different sources, et cetera.
12: About the sources, that's really what it is. That's just what I wanted to interject here is you've got to have an income plan, which is what we provide for you as an advisor, as advisors. It's literally looking at all of your accounts, all of your assets, and gathering all that data. And then we put it into a format which is easy for you to understand. It's not a nice, beautiful pie chart. It's just a tool that we've used for years. And it allows you to see where you are. Because again, back to my couple example, you know, they're just used to the paycheck going in, not really tracking, you know, 401k balances, 403b balances, et cetera. And it's just bringing all that together, bringing it to us, letting us fashion that for you into an income plan so that you can just see where you are at this point in time today. And if you are a couple of years away from retirement, we can help provide you an action plan as you move forward, whether you need to increase those contributions based on your current lifestyle expenses, or, you know, what is your goal? What is your goal age for retirement? And so it helps you just wrap your mind around that entire process instead of just like this abyss, this dark hole that that retirement seems to be.
10: You're hoping as opposed to planning and executing. I guess that's the big difference.
12: Yes.
13: Yeah, as Robin likes to say, hope is not a plan, right, Robin?
12: That's right. I have a lot of hope, but it is not a plan.
13: Absolutely. The show is Wealth Over Taxes with Kevin Sullivan and Robin Whitlock. 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Inflation adds another layer to this conversation, guys.
10: Let me do a quick circle back on the last two points that we talked about.
13: Sure, go right ahead, Kev.
10: Because this comes up, because I just did this yesterday. So I was talking to this guy and his wife. They live in Ohio, and And I did an initial planning session with him, and then yesterday we got into some of the details and stuff that I thought that they needed to do. And they have an advisor. They have somebody who's managing their accounts. They have what I call a money manager. And so I got done going through, you know, a fairly comprehensive, you know, income distribution plan for him, what that was going to look like, what his required distributions were going to look like. I gave them Social Security strategies, things that they needed to do with Social Security. And you know what this guy said to me? He's had this advisor for, I don't know, 10 years or 12 years. He said, I've never seen anything like this before. And I looked at him and I said, how do you have an investment strategy that does not have some foundational action plan that it's following? So, you know, I always, you know, use the cute analogy of, you know, plan the work and work the plan. But that is, in fact, what you have to do. You have to plan the work. So you've got to sit down and look at all the things you're doing. And then your investment strategy, how you deploy that, has to be directly reflective of what your plan looks like. So if you just have a money manager out there managing the assets, that's not the same thing as what we're talking about here. We're talking about actually doing the work, okay? And the very last thing, to be honest with you, that you should be doing, and Robin will echo this, the very last thing you should be doing is putting together an investment strategy. That's the last thing. That's the last cog in the wheel.
12: Yeah, in our process, yes, those are important, but we have steps that we take prior to making those investment recommendations, because you have to have a plan. Otherwise, who knows what the investment recommendation should be? It's not just, here's what we have to offer, and this is the tool that you need, and this is what we're going to put you in, whether you need it or not. That is not what we do, and that's not our job as an advisor. We are here to advise you on what is best for you based on your specific situation. And it's funny, I'm chatting with a client yesterday morning, and I have gotten her trained now. She's been a client for a long time, but she says, Robin, I'm not talking to any of my neighbors or friends about my investments because I know that my specific situation is relative to me,
10: not to everybody else.
12: Yes,
10: that's right.
12: Yes.
10: Yeah.
12: Yes.
10: I mean, like the one thing that stood out to me like last night was this guy, the advisor put in $750,000 in an annuity. And I said, okay. I said, well, that might be a good play. I said, well, can you explain to me what the product does? What was the purpose of it? So what was the purpose behind the recommendation? Why did you do that? What are your expectations for what that is going to provide for you as you sort of move into, you know, the departure from the employment world? What does that do? And you know what he said to me? He looked at me and he goes, I don't know. And I said, well, do you think you ought to? I said, I'm not trying to be smart. I said, but do you think you ought to know?
12: Oh, come on, Kevin.
10: I said, and that's exactly why you need to have an action plan so you can kind of figure out what are the things you need to do in order to get your plan executed, well executed, as opposed to just having a bunch of asset classes that you're investing money in and hoping that, and again, hope is not a plan, but hoping that the asset classes that you've chosen are going to marry up with your plan. If you do it correctly, you can be assured that the asset classes that you use will marry up with your plan. And again, that's one of the reasons why we leave openings on the schedule every single week for listeners to come in and get that plan. That's the first thing you ought to be doing, is getting the plan. And if somebody's not providing you with a plan up front, then you probably need to be looking for another advisor. You come in to see us, we're going to do three things for you. We're going to develop that plan. We're going to look at things like Social Security, look at the other things like required minimum distribution. How do all those things affect you? Do you have an inherited IRA? And do you know that you have to distribute that over a 10-year period? So we look at all those things. Second thing we're going to do is we're going to do a risk analysis. And there are two types of risk that we're primarily concerned with. One is just your emotional risk tolerance for the market. But the bigger of the two risk surveys that we do is really risk capacity. And risk capacity says, what can my portfolio withstand before I start getting out over my skis in my retirement years? And then, of course, last but not least, income taxes. Your friend through the entire retirement process is going to be Uncle Sam. So what do we do about that?
12: Be with you forever. Yes, once your income plan is created, I will prepare an income tax analysis based on that plan and based on what if scenarios that we discussed. Our tax assessments are based on things that are coming up, not what has already taken place.
10: Yeah, so those three things, bedrock of what we do every day, they will help you, but but you've got to get them done. They're not going to help you by, you know, and we appreciate everybody listening to the show, but they're not going to help you before you do is listening to the show, because every plan is different. Those steps will transform the way you look at retirement. Our strategies are used by people that have millions saved for retirement, and they can help you, but you've got to reach out to us. Gary, how do people get in touch?
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0: do happen. And when you have a medical scare, not only is it scary, but, you know, you're scrambling because you're worried of, you know, the fear of the unknown. You don't know how you're going to cover these things depending on what kind of situation that you have. So part of our responsibility to you is making sure that we allocate, you know, for those expenses, you know, making sure that you have your, you know, you've got an emergency bucket that you've set up, you know, making sure that, you know, you've got the best, if there's long-term care needs in your family, making sure that we offer you those options if that is something that, you know, you feel like you need, because we don't want these things to defer or derail your retirement.
1: And you don't want them to creep up on you.
0: No.
1: I mean, you don't, I'm telling you, Robin and I have been through this with enough clients. You know, what happens when they creep up on you, just like when taxes creep up on you, and I don't care who you are. I'm telling you right now what happens. You will react to that. It's an emotional reaction.
0: Yes.
1: It is a natural, and by the way, there's nothing wrong with that. That is a natural reaction to those types of events. So one of the things that the planning process does is it minimizes that reaction, that emotional reaction, because when you start making changes to what you're doing or decisions, when you're emotionally charged, you're typically not going to probably make the best decisions. And so if you can get that stuff forecasted, we pull your income plan out. We say, okay, well, we've allocated for that. We know that we have this bucket set aside over here. So we get into trouble, we're going to be able to do X, Y, Z, because most people aren't able to think clearly enough to be able to look at that. So when you get an outsider to look at that and help you kind of navigate your way through that, that's really what you're after.
0: Right.
1: And that's one of the primary things that we do, is that we're your navigation tool through the retirement process, and your plan is your generic map. Now, the generic map is going to change because you got, you know, again, I always use my analogies, you know, you get on a ship and you're going to sail from New York City over to the UK. But you just think that if you go, you know, east and stay on a specific trajectory and you don't take into consideration current and wind, you're probably not going to end up in the UK. So you want to be careful about that, and you've got to navigate your way through that. So one of the things that we do every single week is we leave openings on the schedule every, you know, for listeners to come in and be able to get that plan done. So if you don't have a plan, somebody hasn't done one for you, here's your chance to get that. The first stage of that is really looking at cash flow, looking at Social Security, looking at where you're going to draw your assets from, looking at where your emergency money is going to come from, looking at how you're going to deal with things like long-term care. What happens when those events come up, and plan that stuff out. Talk about it. Get it on the table and discuss it. Second thing we're going to do is we're going to do a risk analysis for you. And again, two types of risk. One is your emotional tolerance for the market. We want to minimize the amount of emotion we put into market decisions. But the biggest issue is really risk capacity. And that is, what can my portfolio withstand from a risk point of view before I'm out over my skis and I'm potentially, you know, maybe overexposed to the market? And then, of course, income taxes. Uncle Sam's going to be your partner.
0: Our fee and fave. Once your income plan is created, I will prepare an income tax analysis for you based on that income plan and based on what-if scenarios that we discuss. My tax assessments are based on things that are coming up, not what has already taken place.
1: Yeah, you certainly, from a tax point of view, you want to have line of sight on what's happening from a tax point of view. But those three things, they're going to transform the way you approach and the way you manage your way through retirement. And we can help you get there, but you got to take that first step. We know how hard, and we know how much effort it takes to get you to where you are today. And we're going to help you manage your way through that. Our strategies are used by people that have millions and millions of dollars saved for retirement, and they can help you. And Gary's going to tell you exactly how you get on our schedule to talk to us.
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0: Segment four can only mean one thing. 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It is completely free. Let's get to our first question. They've saved about $1 million, but don't know how much they can safely spend monthly. How do you turn savings into income? You guys talk about this all the time.
7: Yeah, we just spent three segments talking about it, and Robin accused me while we were on break there of being demonstrative. And there's a reason for that, just so you know. So
1: He's slamming the table.
7: Yeah, I got pretty fired up about when I talked to her last night before I walked out of the office. You know, I got pretty fired up about this guy who's got this portfolio manager and they got him in a bunch of different asset class and a bunch of different holdings. And the guy literally could not tell me why he was doing the things that he was doing. And that's, you know, it's just, you know, it's very concerning to me. I know how thorough we are when we sit down and do a plan for somebody. So when I see somebody who, one, has a high degree of, which this guy does, has a high degree of anxiety for the retirement process, but then I see that there's no plan done, and it's just a handful of assets that are being managed, and we're unclear as to whether those are the right things to hold. So you'll have to pardon me if I get a little about over my skis when it comes to that stuff.
1: And look, that is okay if that is what you want. That, you know, totally fine. At least for you, when you come in to see us as your advisor, it's going to be a totally different approach. So,
7: as it should be.
1: Yeah, as it should be. But I mean, if you're fine with that strategy, then okay, go for it. But for us, it's a whole different approach. You get the planning process, which includes, you know, reviewing all the assets, looking at the tax piece of it, making sure that you have your estate planning documents in place. If you don't, we connect you with an attorney that's licensed to handle that for you so that you can make sure that all of these assets that you have accumulated are going to go and do the things that you want them to do when you are no longer here.
7: Plan the work, work the plan. Yeah. Just remember that. Plan the work, work the plan. Not work the plan, and then plan the work. Which
1: with this guy sometimes I feel with. Like I do that.
7: Yeah.
1: So, working backwards.
7: Yeah, the that's question backwards. Of $1 million and how much can they safely spend? You know, I know a lot of people use the 4% rule, which
1: that
7: means,
1: does not
7: you
1: work
7: know,
1: anymore.
7: I don't know that that works. No. I think my response to that is a couple of fold. One, you didn't tell me how old you were, so I don't know what your Social Security looks like. So the first thing I'd want to do is I want to see what your Social Security is going to be. Are you taking, is there a spousal benefit? Is the spouse electing off the primary Social Security or is the spouse electing their own Social Security? And by the way, there are strategies for that. Okay, so let me repeat that. There are strategies for how and when you elect Social Security. So you want to look at those things. Second thing we would look at is, you know, what are you spending? You know, if you got $1 million and you're making $75,000 a year between both of your Social Securities, but you're spending $140,000 a year, well, you know, that's a 7% distribution rate coming off $1 million. You know, you're probably going to get, you know, you're probably going to get, you know, a tongue lashing from me over, you know, over that spend level, because you really can't afford, depending on where you're, how much risk you have in the portfolio, you can't afford to take a big market turn down. Because what you don't want to do is you don't want to have a market turn down result in you having to adjust your lifestyle. Okay. You do not want that to happen. So, which is one of the reasons why we're always harping on getting a plan together first. That's the first step. And what I see is that people don't want to put, either the advisor or the client doesn't want to put forth the effort that it takes to take that first step. But the first step is the most critical thing that you can do. Okay. It really is. And which is why I was so demonstrative in the first three sections. So sorry about that.
1: So is that too much coffee?
7: Yeah, so how do you turn it into savings, into income? I mean, there's a bunch of different ways you can do it. The portfolio structure, that depends on what your risk profile looks like. You know, we can certainly show you ways to, you know, to generate income from that.
1: It's just about creating a monthly or quarterly, however you, you know, receive your income or would like to receive your income, but it's just creating a strategy that sustains your retirement lifestyle. But it does, it all begins with a plan.
7: And everybody's different.
1: Yeah.
7: Okay. Yes. So you could have, I could have 10 people come in here, all have $1 million. They all have different spending habits. They all have different Social Security payments that are coming out. Okay. They all have different risk profiles. So if you have 10 people that come in here and they each have $1 million, you probably have 10 different answers to that.
1: And that's true. That is absolutely true. I was in a situation recently with a surgeon, and he asked that question. You know, he's like, you know, we're pretty young, but we've got, you know, a few million dollars that we've saved. Do you think that I can retire now? And I had to laugh because I'm like, That's the question that I get asked all the time. And it's not just a simple question. It is based on your lifestyle, what your lifestyle expenses are, what your goals are. He had two children, and very talented children. And you know, so I see college in their future. So there's a lot of variables that go into the process. So to Kevin's point, that $1 million means different things to different people. And that is why you need a plan.
7: Yeah. And I, you know, it's interesting. I was on that Zoom meeting with Robin and that particular physician. And it was really interesting that at the end of the discussion, he seemed like maybe his window for, you know, exiting the workforce was probably moved up a little bit, because one of the things that Robin and I showed him was that, you know, they weren't going to get themselves into trouble as long as, you know, they did certain things, and as long as they allowed us to complete a plan and then, you know, do an asset allocation based on what their plans say. And so, you know, it's kind of interesting to watch people's faces light up when you relieve them of the pressure of not knowing. Okay. The decision making process just gets a lot easier. So I hope I answered that question for you.
3: 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The show is Wealth Over Taxes with Kevin Sullivan and Robin Whitlock. They're withdrawing income, get nervous when markets drop. Should they address their withdrawals, guys?
7: Yeah, so we just talked about that. You know, one of the things that you want to try to avoid is adjusting your lifestyle based on what the market's doing.
1: Right.
7: Okay.
1: That's dangerous.
7: That's a big no-no for us. And so we want to avoid that at all costs.
1: The point is plan before that happens. And if you've got a good plan in place,
7: you normally can weather that.
1: Yeah,
7: stuff.
1: You can weather the storm. You don't want to start your planning process when we're in a 10 or 15% decline, because that is very detrimental to your overall portfolio. So it's really important to plan ahead of that. And if you've got a plan in place, you can weather that storm.
7: And what then? That drives people to make emotional decisions about stuff. And we just talked about that. You're making emotional decisions about your portfolio. I'm here to tell you that you start making emotional decisions about those things, and you're probably not making the best decisions that you can. So my response to you is to get in here, come talk to us. Let's get a plan together for you. It's never too late to get it done. So if you didn't do it and you're coming up on retirement, get it done. If you're right at retirement, get it done. If you're already in retirement, get it done. So it basically encompasses everybody.
1: Yeah, you have a check when you're in retirement. I mean, I think people think that when they're already in retirement that they don't need a plan. But I've got a gentleman that I'm speaking with later today that is in retirement, but he's ready for a gut check. He's looking for a new advisor that wants to review everything and make sure that he is on track, because he has longevity and he just wants to make sure that the wealth that he has now, that he will be able to sustain himself for another 20, 25 years. So it's very important, no matter what stage you're in that process, it is important to have a plan to follow and to do regular checkups with that plan.
7: Yeah, we take our plans out to 100.
1: 121.
7: Yeah, I mean, I know a lot of people laugh and say, well, I'll never live to be 100. Well, don't say, never say never.
1: Never say
7: okay?
1: never.
7: Okay, because the next, again, I've said this before in other shows, over the next 5 years, at the latest, you're going to start, you know, with the up and coming, you know, artificial intelligence, you're going to start to see, you know, cures and treatment for age disorders and major diseases.
1: Well, I know
7: cancer.
1: You've got to sign up for that.
7: Yeah, I'm going to sign up for that in a minute, because I fight the aging process like I'm fighting the devil. Trust me,
0: vigorously. Yes, he does. Vigorously fights that. Yeah,
7: exactly. Yeah, I do. I'm not afraid of it, but I want to live the best life that I can and the healthiest life that I can, you know, while I'm here. And I know, as you know, if you're sitting there listening, I know a lot of you, you know, share that. But you know, one of the things you can do is reduce your stress level and get your plan together. And that's probably the number one thing you can do, because you know, it's probably in the top two things that people are concerned about when they move through the retirement process, is having that plan. So if you reach out to us, we're going to do three things for you. Again, development of that plan, looking at Social Security. What's the best way to elect? When should you be electing? How should you be electing? Looking at things like required minimum distribution. How does your portfolio, the structure of your portfolio, how does that align with how you need to take income distributions out? Should you be getting guaranteed, you know, income from like annuities and things like that? They're not for everybody.
1: Guaranteed by the insurance companies.
7: But they are for some people, and they do fit in some circumstances. Again, second thing is really risk. And again, emotional risk tolerance. We talk a lot about emotion. Risk capacity is probably the biggest thing that we're worried about. And the last question, we said, you know, the market turns down. So that's a risk capacity question. If the market takes a big nosedive, am I going to have to adjust my lifestyle? Man, I'm telling you right now, you do not want to adjust your lifestyle every single time the market decides it wants to take a nosedive. Then, of course, income taxes.
1: Yes. Once your income plan is created, I will prepare an income tax analysis based on that plan and based on the what-if scenarios that we discuss. My tax assessments are based on things that are coming up, not what has already taken place.
7: So those three things really bedrock of what we do, you know, every day. If your plan's a drawer full of statements, you know, that's not a plan. Hope is not a plan. We want to help you transform the way you're approaching the retirement process. We really do, and we can help you. But you've got to take that first step. You know, you cannot get this wrong, folks, okay? You can't get it wrong. You cannot take a misstep on this. We know how hard you've worked for your money, and we're going to work just as hard to help you protect it and grow it, take those income distributions that you need. Our strategies are used by people that have millions saved for retirement, and they will and can help you. Gary, if people want to reach out and get in touch with us, how do they do that?
0: 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It is completely free. That's it for today. I'd like to thank everyone for listening. Hope you found the information we presented helpful. 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Guys, have a great weekend. We'll talk to you next week. 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
7: Thanks, everybody. Have a great weekend.
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9: On the runway. I'm Jack Callahan, Fox News. A woman struck by a passenger jet taking off from Denver's International Airport late last night following a security breach. Fox's Madeline Rivera reports.
10: Frontier Airlines says flight 4345 was taking off for Los Angeles from Denver when it hit a pedestrian on the runway around 11:20 p.m. local time. In air traffic control recording, the pilot can be heard reporting the incident and saying there was an engine fire. Smoke was reported in the cabin, forcing the crew to begin an evacuation via slides. Airport officials say the Denver Fire Department quickly put out that fire, and emergency crews bus the passengers back to the terminal.
9: Denver airport officials say a woman hopped a perimeter fence and was crossing the runway when she was struck, and it's reported she was at least partially sucked into the jet's engine. An investigation now underway. Transportation Secretary Sean Duffy saying no one should ever trespass on an airport. Iran and the U.S. trading more blows in the Persian Gulf, testing the limits of the fragile ceasefire. As Fox's Ashley Webster tells us from Tel Aviv.
11: There has been plenty of military action around the Strait of Hormuz. The very latest saw a U.S. F/A-18 Super Hornet fire on two empty Iranian-flagged oil tankers that were heading towards a port in Iran. Both vessels were disabled. Let's not forget there is a ceasefire in existence, but apparently it's a little shaky. Now, according to Central Command, the blockade is preventing more than 70 tankers capable of transporting more than 13 billion dollars worth of oil from entering Iranian ports.
9: President Trump says a peace deal with Iran could be signed soon. State Department sanctioning four Chinese-based entities accused of supporting Iran's military operations during the U.S. Operation Epic Fury. Firms allegedly providing satellite imagery. 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
19: 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And Amanda Knox joins Bobby Cass to talk about surviving prison and life nearly 20 years after being wrongfully accused.
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2: 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And the beauty is we are live, which means you can interact with us. The phone lines are open. Give us a call, 979-59-MONEY. That is 979-596-6639. There's a lot of great financial programs that you can listen to over the weekend. Why I would say we might get a leg up on those other shows is that we are live. You can interact with us. So again, you can also text that line, 979-596-6639. You can send us emails, jeremiah@therealmoneypros.com. My colleague Alex, Alexandra Lundgren, is here with me. You can also send her an email at alex@therealmoneypros.com as well. I'm excited to have this conversation today. Yeah. So we have a packed studio with some special guests that are so gracious to give us their time on a Saturday, especially when it's a beautiful day, spring's upon us, the sun is shining. It's great out there. But we have an important topic that we need to talk about. And selfishly, I got a bunch of questions that I need to hit on this, because if there's been one theme that I have recognized in conversations with my clients really over the past probably 2 to 3 years, just in my office, not meeting with a significant amount of people, but a pretty good number, a huge topic that comes up again and again and again is their aging parents and how will they cover the care for that potential long-term cost need. One of the biggest financial risks in America right now is not a stock market crash. It is the inevitability of getting old. And the reality is we have a aging population. So you have people that have spent decades building retirement, building their portfolios, paying off homes, maxing your 401ks. But the question really comes down to, what happens if I can't take care of myself one day? And the reality is that there's conversations about long-term care and then a nursing. It's not just a nursing home conversation anymore. It's like people might need help at home. There might be memory care issues, assisted living, this, that, and everything in between. And I will say a bit of a scary part is that a lot of families do not have a plan or a protocol in place when. And it's almost not like an if. I think the probability is of when this situation is going to take place. Meaning, does someone need help with daily tasks for months or even years? So today we're going to dive into these looming long-term care challenges that arguably millions of Americans are facing or going to face, what these real costs look like, and what Medicaid and how Medicaid actually works. Like, this is going to be the real conversation today of the ins and outs, the myths, the protocol of Medicaid, and how you can use this tool, if you will, to get to your desired outcome, whether it's for you or your family or from an estate planning standpoint. So I'm excited to have Jessica Young, Brooke Baker with Navigate Legacy.
3: Legacy Navigate.
2: Legacy Navigate, said it backwards, here with us today. So we're going to
4: hopefully clarify for us the difference between Medicare, Medicaid, and how they actually can work together.
3: Right.
4: Yeah.
2: No, we got a lot of questions. So let's just jump right into it. Medicaid. There's so many myths around it, but if you are going to do the best job in the simplest form that you can, okay, of explaining what is Medicaid and what is its purpose, how most people would see it or view. I mean, both of you could take a shot at this.
3: Okay. Well, traditionally speaking, what we deal with as far as Medicaid is the Medicaid Aged and Disabled Waiver. So what that waiver is it's a waiver that protects or helps our senior citizens age 65 or older, or those who are disabled, get the care that they need and the resources to pay for those. So it's not the traditional Medicaid. It's not meant to be an impoverishment program. It's specifically designed to help our elderly, you know, we all have aging parents, get on the benefits that they need or get the care that they need, mostly to remain at home independently, right? Because that's cheaper than using Medicaid or using a state benefit, but even then it covers them in the home. So that's essentially what we work with, is the Medicaid Aged and Disabled Waiver.
2: Jessica, what do you think? Give us your take. Well, I will say this. You both have an interesting background of how you've gotten into this. So, Jessica, correct me if I'm wrong, but your background before you started Legacy Navigate is you're a social worker and working in the hospice place in, or space. And if there's one or both of those experience would certainly shape your view on this subject. It has to be those two career paths that you were on.
5: Yeah, absolutely. Brooke and I both, Brooke's a nurse, I'm a social worker. We both worked in hospice and home health for about 15 years prior to opening this business. And we just saw this repeated theme of people needing the care and not being able to pay for it. And so when we walk down this path of Medicaid with folks, it becomes very complex and virtually impossible for our seniors to handle on their own. So we saw the need and the problems, and we opened Legacy Navigation about 6 years ago to specifically address this issue and really take it off their shoulders and do it for them. So we've become experts in the field, and Medicaid is our way in the United States of helping our seniors and disabled pay for care if they're unable to pay for it on their own. And that's most of us. That's most of us, right? We're not expecting to put out $30,000 a month for a private in-home caregiver or $15,000 a month for a nursing home. So these are just things we haven't planned for, and there are tools to use.
2: So let's get into those tools. So Medicaid specifically, we've already debunked one thing. Well, maybe not a debunk, but providing that clarification that Medicaid does cover long-term care. Now, is there different variations of this? And Alex, please chime in if you have questions on this, like variations of long-term care. Because you could look at a situation or an individual where maybe they just need a little bit of assistance at home, where they just, maybe they're not as mobile and they just need someone to come in, like a skilled nurse to come in and just administer medications and things like that. Or someone who is all the way on the other side of the spectrum of full-blown, you know, Alzheimer's, dementia, and they need to be in the facility and they don't have that option of in-home care. So is there different versions of this?
4: Well, or, I mean, and I maybe this doesn't qualify or maybe it does. I have a good friend who has metastasized brain cancer who has to have a surgery, and it's a 3-month recovery and she lives alone.
3: Right.
4: But it's not a hospitalized recovery.
3: Right.
4: You know, those kinds of things.
3: So Medicaid covers long-term care, right? So we have Medicare and Medicaid. A lot of people get confused with Medicare.
4: Yeah.
3: And they think that Medicare, they have insurance, and Medicare is going to pay for things. Medicare will pay for rehabilitation, right?
4: Okay.
3: So they'll pay for 21 days in a rehab facility if you qualify and meet goals for that amount of time. After that, they'll pay for 80 more days, but you have a high share of cost for that. And so after that, you're just dropped, you're on your own. So Medicaid comes in when it's a long-term care situation, whether that's skilled nursing, and that's the long-term care waiver through Medicaid. And if it's assisted living or if it's at-home care, that's the home care home-based waiver. And that's specifically Idaho's name for it. We practice in 44 different states, and so every state has their different name and different programs, but all essentially the same thing. So they do cover in-home care, and they do cover assisted living as well as long-term care.
2: Is it?
4: I don't think most people realize, I didn't, that you could have in-home coverage.
3: Correct.
2: Yeah, that's a big piece too, because I mean, what is the biggest blind side that people miss on these costs, right? Because I mean, we see these, just that cliche saying of, oh, this is going to be so expensive, and so it's going to be this and that. It's like, okay, I get it, but I've had conversations with people where they're like, yeah, you know, they're in an assisted living facility and it was about $5,000 a month. And with Social Security and the pension that they come in, we only had to make up a shortfall of, you know, maybe $500 a month, and they had cash and assets to do it. I'm like, oh, okay, well, that's a good scenario. Right. And then there's the other side of the spectrum where you can hear, oh, this, you better be prepared for this long-term care cost because this could be $12,000 to $15,000 depending on the area that it is. I mean, is there... There's probably degrees of truth in that, right?
5: Absolutely. So if for in-home care, they you know, look at the financial part completely separately as if you were in a facility. So they come and they do an assessment. The state will do an assessment and allot you a certain amount of hours. And those hours, you may or may not have a small copay for those hours. In assisted living and skilled nursing, those look very different, where essentially you're giving your whole paycheck to the facility and you're allowed to keep a very small amount. In assisted living, it's $135. In skilled nursing, it's $40 that you get to keep for personal needs spending. The rest goes to the facility.
4: Wow. And so could some of those in-home hours be used for like respite care for a spouse or something that's caring for their loved one?
3: That's exactly what it's for.
4: Okay.
5: Yep, and they can come in and do things like meal prep light housekeeping, you know, medication administration, those kinds of things. But it is expensive. In-home care right now is anywhere from $35 to $50 an hour. So if you're needing 24-hour care and you want to stay in your home, it's around $30,000 a month.
2: $30,000 a month. That is a spicy meatball. 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Let's debunk some myths. Let's talk about what that protocol looks like and actually how this rubber meets the road, meaning how you've helped people who have needed this type of care or help and how you've helped them. This is the Real Money Pros. We'll be right back.

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1: 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One of the best ways to interact with the show. It's where you can find our educational content. You can find previous podcasted episodes. Remember, we're not here to sell you anything. We're here to give you education. And when you, the more education you have, the more tools you are armed with to make better strategic decisions. And one area of decision making where I think a lot of people get tripped up and a lot of people get confused, I would say, I mean, this is for me personally, it's around the insurance realm. So today we're specifically talking about Medicaid, long-term care planning. How can we join these two and make sure that either you or your aging parent, they're aging with grace, meaning they're not left in some place and you feel financial stress and they're feeling financial stress, because I've seen so many clients where this has been a tremendous burden for them in during this time, or they see this burden upcoming and it causes a lot of stress and uncertainty. So we want to remove that today. And that's why we have some experts here in this space. We have Brooke Baker. We also have Jessica Young with Legacy Navigate. You can go to legacynavigate.com to get more information there. But again, if you have questions, phone lines are open. This is a tremendous opportunity for you to ask questions around long-term care and how Medicaid works. 979-59-MONEY. That is 979-596-6639. You can also text that phone number as well with your questions. Okay, Brooke, Jessica, let's just dive right into it. Misconceptions or myths around Medicaid when it comes to the long-term care planning side. And we can talk about how this comes with enrollment, who qualifies, when it comes to income, your assets, and what actions you can take to maybe get those assets out of your name so then you could potentially qualify. Let's just debunk some of the biggest myths that you've seen, and then Alex and I will probably throw some curveballs your way as well.
2: Great. Awesome. So let's just be real here. This segment isn't long enough for us to tell you all the myths about Medicaid.
1: We're going to try.
2: Right. We'll do our best. The reality is we have people come to us every day that say, I was instructed by an attorney to get divorced. Oh. I have to sell my house and get rid of all of my assets to qualify, or I make too much money. So there's a million Medicaid myths out there. Everyone thinks that they don't qualify. I guarantee if you don't qualify, it's because you have, you know, $2 million in the bank and a long-term care policy and plenty to keep you busy your entire life, right? Or to keep you in long-term care for your entire life. Other than that, you don't make too much money. There are things in Idaho called the Miller Trust that solve that income issue. Mm-hmm. So nobody ever makes too much money. You can get the VA pay, you can get your pension, you can get all of those things and still qualify income-wise. Don't ever get divorced. It's actually illegal to get divorced to qualify for Medicaid. They look at it as an asset transfer, right? That wasn't necessary. I'll let Jessica speak a little bit to the Medicaid myths as far as assets go.
1: That's real quick, Jessica. So maybe you can add to this too, because I think that's a big piece where, okay, you're looking at your balance sheet, if you will. Mm-hmm. And I think a lot of people look at through the Medicaid long-term care planning as this, where I've worked so hard to delay gratification. I've seen great growth in all my investments, the value of my home. And I don't want my entire estate value, meaning when I pass, meaning nothing's left because it all went to the cost of a long-term care.
3: Or leave that spouse destitute because everything got spent and there's still a spouse that needs to live. Right?
1: Exactly. Yeah. So they're looking at this balance sheet and they're thinking, okay, well, I have all these assets that immediately disqualify me. So you just debunked it right there, Brooke, where you're saying, right, okay, we could get divorced. So no, that's illegal. That's probably a bad idea.
3: Is that
1: right?
3: Every state?
2: Terrible idea.
3: Every state.
2: Then
3: why do attorneys still tell people to do it?
2: Well, because they're uneducated, right? And that's fine. It's just if you have a spouse, and Jessica will speak more to this, but if you have a spouse, we can actually transfer almost 100% of your assets to that well spouse and still get you more, you know, as the healthy spouse, still get you more income each month.
3: Okay.
2: So I'll let Jessica.
4: Yeah. One of the great things about the Medicaid waiver is that the state doesn't want your spouse on the streets, right? We don't want to put the healthy spouse in a destitute situation and now they're unable to sustain life. And they're both on Medicaid. And so Medicaid allows for transferring of assets between spouses up to a certain amount of money. They also in Idaho do some really cool things where if your 401k or IRA is paying out a minimum distribution, mm-hmm. those are not counted as assets. It's just counted as income. And again, if that income puts you over that income limit for Medicaid's limits, we can do a Miller Trust, which will fix that.
1: So let's talk about the income thing real mm-hmm. quick, Alex. So, and I think a lot of people see that we're like, I'm getting Social Security. Mm-hmm. It's not very much. Maybe right. I get a little pension. I'm taking required minimum distributions. Maybe mm-hmm. I'm getting some interest off of my bank or maybe some mm-hmm. dividend income off of my investments. And a lot of times where I've seen, because real quick, what is a rough number of like the threshold? If you go over that amount, you won't qualify for Medicaid. Is it around $2,000 a month?
2: $2,900.
1: Okay.
3: So, and does it vary from state to state?
2: Yes. Every okay. state is different with everything.
3: Okay.
1: Mm-hmm. Okay. So it varies from state to state. So meaning you're essentially what you're saying is that don't think that you automatically won't qualify because you have, you're getting four. Because I ran into this with a client where they want to do this type of planning, but when we looked at the Social Security, the pension that she was receiving, she's getting about $6,000 a month, which mm-hmm. is not even trying. Which immediately the first person or the first thing that would come to mind is like, there's no way I'm going to qualify. But what you're saying, both of you are saying, is that there is a way where you can route that income into maybe what's called a Miller's Trust. It's probably similar to an irrevocable trust, meaning you set up a trust that you don't have control over and that money just feeds into there. And then Medicaid would not deem that as a source of income. So bada bing, bada boom, mm-hmm. you could potentially mm-hmm. be approved in that regard.
4: Yeah. In that scenario, for example, if your client, maybe they needed to go into assisted living and that was $10,000 a month, right? She's still only making six a month. So yes, she's over that threshold of income, but the overage would go into a Miller Trust and she would still qualify since her cost of care is more than what she makes each month. And that is across the board in the United States. Some offer qualified income trusts or Miller Trusts and some don't. They just say if you make less than the cost of your care, then you're eligible income wise.
1: So there is that. So there is that kind of. So if you're in a state where they don't offer that Miller's Trust, then you're not completely debunked out of right. out of getting that. There could be some routes. It just seems like this whole world is just this space that you got to understand all the moving parts. So not, it's set up right, and you're getting some help. I mean, no pun intended. Navigating, you know, your right. legacy planning, right?
3: Yeah.
1: What other myths are there? So we talked about the divorce. That's mm-hmm. that's illegal. Probably that's illegal. Shouldn't do that right. just from the standpoint mm-hmm. of just qualifying for Medicaid. Mm-hmm. Is generally the route to take where setting up an irrevocable. So you have the spouse asset transfer. Mm-hmm. And I think a lot of people lean on setting up what's called an irrevocable trust mm-hmm. where they transfer assets into said trust. They lose control. But then that is not looked at as an asset that's owned by that individual. So then in theory, you could qualify for Medicaid. Is that a valid strategy?
2: Kind of.
1: Okay.
2: So what happens is people move money into a trust. If it's a living trust, it's revocable, right? And so yeah. everything you move into that living trust is now considered an asset because Medicaid says you transferred everything. We can't touch it. You're going to get penalized, including your house, right? If your house is not in that trust, then it's exempt anyway. So there's no reason to move that into a living trust. If it's a Medicaid compliant trust, they've set it up thinking that they don't have to have long-term care for 5 years, right? So Medicaid right. has that 5-year look back in Idaho and a lot of states.
1: Let's dive into that 5-year look back because sure. that is a term that's been thrown around a lot of, okay, I get on Medicaid, but if this and that happens, when I pass away, mm-hmm. they're going to look back and they're going to take all my stuff back. Again, probably another myth that we need to debunk. This is The Real Money Pros. 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
7: I'm Jack Callahan. A deadly incident at Denver International Airport. A woman was struck on the runway by a departing Frontier Airlines flight late last night. Fox's Madeline Rivera.
8: Denver airport officials say that pedestrian jumped the perimeter fence and was hit while crossing the runway. She has not been identified, is not believed to be an employee of the airport.
7: The woman was partially sucked into the jet's engine. That started an engine fire. The plane's crew aborted takeoff. Passengers were evacuated on the slides, some suffering minor injuries in the process. Three-day ceasefire between Russia and Ukraine continues. President Trump hopes it's extended.
9: It's the worst thing since World War II in terms of life. 25,000 young soldiers every month. It's crazy. So it could very well be.
7: The president says the deal includes a prisoner swap of 100 prisoners from both sides. America's listening to Fox News.
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1: 5 hours. I'm like, okay, that might bore the listeners and we're going to get way too technical, but it just seems to me it's so important because I don't want to you know, sensationalize something here. But in my opinion, my anecdotal take on this is that this is going to be a problem. As we have this aging population, there's going to need to be some solutions, and people need to be forward thinking, because the last place you want to be is trying to come up with a long-term care or Medicaid strategy right in the throes of that battle, yeah. Right? Because then you're talking about emotional turmoil, you're talking about stress, anxiety, and making decisions in an emotional reactive state generally don't give you the best outcome. So that's why I really think it's important to continue to bring up this conversation and what tools people have and what avenues they can take to give them some peace of mind right around this, like actually give them a strategy. So one thing we were talking about during the break is that around, and I found this really interesting, because a lot of people, they hear, and we suggest they do this, they do some level of estate planning. And a lot of times that is done in the form of a living trust. So my wife and I, we have a living trust. It's revocable. We can make changes during that. But you made an interesting comment, Brooke. Oh, and Jessica, you mentioned that too, like right before we went to the break, that there could be some issues with your Medicaid long-term care planning if you have something held in a living revocable trust. Why?
2: Correct. The reason why is because in Medicaid's eyes, they're going to allow you some assets as long as they can possibly recoup their, you know, the money that they give.
1: Because that's the idea, right? Like you go on Medicaid and then after you pass away, if your estate has assets left over, they're going to say, hey, well, all that cost of care that you weren't paying for while you're receiving it, we're going to get it on the back end through estate recovery.
2: Right. Okay. Right. So estate recovery is triggered by death, right? So if, and through probate. So if somebody dies and they have a living trust, nothing ever goes through probate.
3: Right.
2: Right. Correct. It protects it. So Medicaid can't attach a lien to it at that point. Mainly the home. They don't care about the other assets and those kinds of things. They're still going to count them as assets, but they can be held in that trust still. But the home, if it's put into the living trust because it wouldn't go through probate, then Medicaid says, well, now the entire asset of your house is an asset. So the entire equity of your house is now an asset.
1: That could be subject to recovery, or is that looked
2: subject
1: at through
2: to recovery?
1: Interesting.
3: So, so because it went into the trust, they now
2: count it as an asset
3: towards qualification?
2: Correct.
3: Okay.
1: Versus, okay, now versus if it wasn't in the irrevocable trust.
2: Right.
1: How do they look at that?
2: So we generally quit claim deed it back out of the trust.
1: Okay.
2: And then it's an exempt asset. So it will still go through probate and Medicaid can still attach a lien to it. But there are also, and we won't get into all the nuts and bolts, but there are also five ways that we can quit claim deed a home out of somebody's name to protect that home too. So that's another tool.
1: So it's really coming down to like understanding what your overall plan is. Because if you're just aggressive with moving, let's say your house in this instance, to that living revocable trust, it loses that exempt status to now it's non-exempt,
2: right,
1: which now we're looking at it's that entire thing could be subject to recapture. So.
2: Right.
1: Again, these are just the nuances of this type of planning and why you got to be forward looking on this. I mean, have you had any examples with like people that you work with or clients that you've worked with where it's been like you catch something like, okay, we got to fix this? I mean, how do you help navigate them through this?
4: Yeah, I mean, I give you an example. We've had multiple clients in the hospital where they're in crisis mode, like you're talking about, you know, and having to make these decisions. One recent couple, elderly in their 80s, married couple.

0: right? And this benefit is to help people who need the care. So they do allow and have tools and strategies that people aren't aware of, and that's what Medicaid planning is. We're able to walk you through. We collect all of your information on income, assets, and your medical situation, and then help you make a plan.
1: And it's different when it's a spouse versus like if you're trying to transfer it to your kid or something, mm-hmm. though, right? Mm-hmm. They look at it differently?
2: Mm-hmm.
1: Okay.
2: So Medicaid has a gifting penalty, essentially. So for every state, it has their different amounts. And they will say based on the amount that you gifted, you qualify or you're penalized for X amount of months, which Medicaid won't pay. And then after that penalty period, they'll kick in.
1: Okay.
2: So in the instance, Jeremiah, that we were talking about where somebody had done a irrevocable trust, you know, three years ago, and they still have 2 years to go for that look back period. What Medicaid would do would be either to say you don't qualify for 2 years, or depending on what that amount was that they funded that trust with, they would assess that penalty divisor and make them spend down or make them wait until that was out, and then they could start Medicaid. But essentially, if you're putting that chunk of money, the 2 years is going to be less. So it just depends on, you know,
3: what's the better outcome. Well, and I find that interesting too, because I think that's where I like to get in the nuts and bolts, because you hear this term of 5-year look back. Mm-hmm. I'm like, okay, well, like, what exactly is that? Like, mm-hmm. how do they arrive at that? And then you kind of dive into what that whole process of, you know, applying. It's like, well, a lot of that's handled like through that application process, where I'm sure they're looking at assets, tax returns, bank accounts for probably a number of years, mm-hmm. where they can go follow that breadcrumb trail if need be, and they can identify certain things. And I'm sure that there's an attestation that you need to make as the person that's applying for, saying like, no, like, well, here's the questionnaire that you gave me. Here's everything I listed out. And I'm, you know, stating this under, you know, perjury or whatever, you know, all that. And I guess that's how they find it. Mm-hmm. Right. So then if that's the case where, okay, you've done this, you know, thoughtful planning and you've moved assets, but if you didn't do it within that 5-year clock, let's say you did it January 1, 2020, but you needed care January 1, 2023, mm-hmm. well, you still in theory would have that 2-year mark. So in this case, they're going to say, well, you got to wait 2 years, or they're going to arrive at some type of calculation to say, well, here's what that penalty or whatever that cost would be. But I guess that is helpful to know, like in peace of mind. So if someone who did that, it's not, you're just completely left to the wolves of like, okay, well, like now you there's no way you're going to get Medicaid ever. It's like, mm-hmm. no, you just have that 2-year period that we have to figure out. So let's look all your resources and make sure all the puzzle pieces fit together.
2: Right.
3: I guess I'm kind of tracking here a little bit.
2: Yeah, you're getting it.
0: I'm starting to. Yeah. In Idaho, for every about $10,500 you gift, you're ineligible for Medicaid for 1 month.
1: Okay.
0: So if you can.
3: Within that 5-year period?
0: Yeah. Period.
3: Okay.
0: Yeah.
3: Okay.
0: Within that 5-year look back, the day you apply for Medicaid, they say the day you're applying in the last 5 years, have you sold or transferred anything for less than fair market value in order to qualify for Medicaid? So there's kind of some tricks there, right? And we've had multiple clients who've maybe made monthly donations to churches or helped a, you know, daughter with college. Those transfers were not in order to qualify for Medicaid. We do have the burden of proof to prove that to Medicaid, but those are all transfers that we could essentially get exempt.
3: So that's helpful that there are transfers that are exempt from that disqualification, mm-hmm. if you will, mm-hmm. which I guess I kind of appreciate, where they follow the sentiment of like, okay, if you're really trying to, I don't want to say game the system, but but if you're truly trying to do that and do big asset transfers, that would be out of the norm of like what a normal person would do to like help your child with school, right. or, you know, help someone with this or donating to a church. It's like, okay, we understand why you were doing that. That's kind of in the normal protocol of what you would do, like managing your finances. But that $200,000 cash transfer that you did amongst like all your grandkids, like that clearly is you being proactive, which again, I mean, if you were under that 5-year plan then, or that 5-year look back, then in theory that could work. So
0: yeah. And sometimes we even, you know, last case scenario, we use gifting as a strategy. So if their cost of care is less than that penalty divisor, that 10-5 in Idaho, then it would make sense for them if they wanted to gift some money to a child or grandkids or whatever, and they would be able to preserve some of those assets, not all of them, because they would be privately paying through their penalty period. But some assets would be saved.
3: Well, I think that's the main objective here. People want to protect

0: what they've made, what they've earned, right? It's not about what you made, it's about what you keep, right? And I think we're just following that sentiment here. Again, this is the Real Money Pros. 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
0: Welcome back. 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We're talking about Medicaid, long-term care. Important topic. Again, you have questions. The last segment that we have here with our experts with Legacy Navigate, Jessica Young, Brooke Baker, that's legacynavigate.com. We're talking about how to coordinate Medicaid with long-term care. We've debunked a bunch of myths around this. We talked about how Medicaid actually functions in this regard, how all the different states have different rules around this and things that you need to pay attention to. Let's just jump into action steps for someone who's maybe listening to this, or anyone who's out there is like, okay, like, how do I take the first step in the figuring this out? Because during the break, again, you know, Alex, during, like, anytime we have guests on the radio show, I feel like the best conversations happen during the break. Someone, wait, okay, don't say anything. We got to say this when we're on the air. You said that if someone were to engage with you for this type of Medicaid planning, it would take you what? How long?
8: If somebody's doing a Medicaid application on their own with income and assets that are over Medicaid's limits, it could take them 9 to 12 months to do it on their own.
0: So like a year.
8: So like a year, where you're privately paying and unable to get the the coverage for care, right? Right.
4: And they don't go back pay. You just missed all that.
8: Correct.
4: Mm-hmm. Okay.
8: Yep. And with legacy navigation, we're about 90-day turnaround time, just really depending on Medicaid's processing times. But essentially, right, we know the questions. We know how to present the information. Yeah. We know the system. Mm-hmm. So we can just get it all nice in a pretty little package and give it to Medicaid and get you rolling on your benefits.
4: Wow.
0: Okay. We want to leave listeners informed and really understanding what they should do next if they feel that this is the path that they need to take. So what are steps that they should take? What are signs that they should look for to get help, whether it's themselves or maybe their kids or family members? At what age should adult children have these conversations with their parents? Like,
9: when are they sick enough?
0: Yeah.
9: Right now.
8: Yeah,
9: right now.
8: Yeah.
9: So we always recommend that people reach out to us sooner than later, because when you're in that crisis mode and you're making these decisions based on emotional, responses, it's never appropriate. And it's usually a little bit late to really preserve the money. So let's have these decisions now. Make sure you have your power of attorneys in place. Make sure that you have your, advance directives in place. Let's have these conversations as the pre-planning so that when it comes time, you're ready to roll and there's nothing else that you need to worry about, especially for children with adult parents or elderly parents. We need to be prepared for that because it's going to fall on us.
8: Yeah. I think listeners, for you out there, the first thing you need to do is seek help. We always do a free consultation. It's usually about an hour long where we can go through the income and assets and give you kind of a rough plan of what to do. And of course, you could do that on your own, or you could have people like us do it for you. But there are a lot of tools and strategies out there. There is a lot of misinformation, and we'd love to help talk through that with you and help, make sure that you get the coverage that you need when you need it instead of waiting until you're completely destitute.
4: And it sounds like, as part of doing estate planning, you should be included in that conversation as well.
8: Yeah, we
4: so
8: often
4: that
8: are.
4: It all coordinates well together. Mm-hmm. You're not doing one that's in conflict with the other.
8: Exactly right. And so anytime we have a client who we haven't been in pre-planning with, we always ask, what are the other team members here? Do you have an attorney you're working with? Do you have a financial planner you're working with? And we have really nice, deep conversations with those people, and everybody's involved in this plan.
4: Fantastic.
0: Well, any thoughts? I mean, this could be a total anecdotal take, or maybe you have some legitimate experience in here, which I think you both do. This, because I was under this assumption for a while, and then a couple of people have told me that, no, that's kind of not right. But the quality of care that you get under Medicaid, and it just, I think that turns people off immediately. Like,
8: right.
0: I don't want to go on Medicaid. Like, no, absolutely not. Like, is there legitimacy behind that? Like how do facilities and like long-term care facilities like coordinate with Medicaid? Is it
9: great.
0: Like,
9: yeah, great question. So essentially what happens is it's just a payer source, right? So in Idaho, essentially, if Medicaid's paying, because they don't always get a facility wouldn't always get the reimbursement that they would get from somebody privately, they may say that you have to have a shared room. That's the only difference in care. It doesn't change the nursing care. It doesn't change the medications. Nothing else changes. You still get the same care that everybody else gets. You just may have to have a shared room. There are ways around that we can work around that with families. So don't let that hinder you or scare you. But that's the only difference.
8: There isn't anything called an all Medicaid facility, right? There is no facility that just takes Medicaid patients. Every private pay facility that you see has a few Medicaid beds if they're willing. So there may be 3 to 5 Medicaid beds available at each facility in the area. Some don't offer Medicaid beds at all. But like Brooke's saying, right, it's the same caregivers that are caring for the private pay, and nobody knows the difference in the facility.
0: So do you see that there's an issue with just availability?
4: That was my question.
0: Is that the biggest hurdle that you run into? It's like, okay, you qualify, it's great, but I mean, if there's no beds that are offered, right. I mean, there's like a waiting list. I mean, how do you approach that?
8: Yeah, sometimes there's a waiting list. We've been really lucky as Medicaid planners. We've developed relationships with the facilities in the area who essentially, right, we are sort of guaranteeing them a payer source. We know we're going to get this Medicaid application approved. So they'll oftentimes accept our clients as Medicaid pending while we're waiting for their Medicaid to be approved and or just, open a bed or offer a bed because we've been able to get that done. It's really difficult for facilities to, if you walk into a facility and say, hey, we applied for Medicaid, but it's going to be several months. What do we do with my mom? they're going to probably turn you away and say, come back when you're eligible, because we can't bill. You know, we can't get paid for the care we're providing until you have that benefit. So that's difficult for a lot of people. There is definitely a limit, but we have we've had small waiting lists where people wait maybe a few weeks before they need to get in. But yeah, typically we're able to help place. And that's a part of what we do too, is our clinical background is help find placement for Medicaid, which nobody else does.
0: I feel like it's just a service that's going to need, there's going to be more and more demand, like as people are aging, and then especially their kids are trying to help them get them through this. One thing I want to pivot on, another thing you mentioned about relocating, like I think is, you know, families kind of disperse across the country or maybe globally or whatever the case is, that the logistics can be a little bit difficult. I mean, I got a number of clients where, I mean, he's like, I got to go down to California again and I got to deal with my dad's situation, and he's multiple states away. And you mentioned that there's an option that at least a service, if I'm mistaken, that's a service that you offer relocation. Mm-hmm. Tell me about
9: that. Yes. So we also, when Jessica and I built this business, we really wanted to encompass everything that people might need. And so it's led us into this non-emergent travel companion line, I guess, of business that we do. And so we fly from state to state. We help seniors relocate. Oftentimes it's, you know, mom and dad live in a separate state, or mom does, and we need to fly them to live closer to us so that we can see them.
0: Yeah.
9: Or we're paying an outrageous amount of money for assisted living in California, and we can move them here and they get a better, you know, apartment. And so we help seniors by flying them first class. We do all the coordination between facilities or between home and facility, do all the medication management, all the ADLs, and get them where they need to go.
8: Wow. That's huge. Truly a door-through-door service where we're tucking them in at their new facility and talking the family through, you know, what this looks like next, and providing that emotional support as well, because it's a lot of emotional turmoil when you're dealing with aging parents.
0: Yeah, I mean, I was introduced to this, one of my clients, she went to it's kind of a threefold in one place, where it's the group community living, and then if they need the assisted living, they have that space, and if they need the long-term care facility, it's kind of that all-encompassing facility. And she doesn't have any family out here, no kids. So I was like, I'm going to go with you to go look at this place.
8: Yeah.
0: And keep on, I have no experience in this. And so that's what's really just kind of, this was about a year ago, that's just kind of made this top of mind of like, I just learned a lot just going through this process, helping my client navigate this. And now learning more about the Medicaid side and that you have tools. I mean, all this stuff is just extremely important. So again, we have Brooke Baker, Jessica Young with Legacy Navigation. That's legacynavigate.com. You can go to therealmoneypros.com. We can help get you connected. Real quick, what states are you not eligible or able to work in? Do you know off the top of your head?
9: Yeah, as far as transport, we can work in any state. As far as Medicaid planning, we can't work in Texas, Florida, Ohio. There's some other states that I can't remember off the top of my head, but they require an elder law attorney to do Medicaid planning in those states.
8: Okay.
0: 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That's where you can get more information. I don't think this is going to be the last time that we're going to have you sharing your expertise around this subject moving forward. We certainly appreciate the time. Again, The Real Money Pros, that is a wrap up of hour one. 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
8: Thank you.
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6: Death on the runway. I'm Jack Callahan, Fox News. A woman struck by a passenger jet taking off from Denver's International Airport late last night following a security breach. Fox's Madeline Rivera reports.
7: Frontier Airlines says flight 4345 was taking off for Los Angeles from Denver when it hit a pedestrian on the runway around 11:20 p.m. local time. In air traffic control recording, the pilot can be heard reporting the incident and saying there was an engine fire. Smoke was reported in the cabin, forcing the crew to begin an evacuation via slides. Airport officials say the Denver Fire Department quickly put out that fire, and emergency crews bus the passengers back to the terminal.
6: Denver airport officials say a woman hopped a perimeter fence and was crossing the runway when she was struck, and it's reported she was at least partially sucked into the jet's engine. An investigation now underway. Transportation Secretary Sean Duffy saying no one should ever trespass on an airport. Iran and the U.S. trading more blows in the Persian Gulf, testing the limits of the fragile ceasefire, as Fox's Ashley Webster tells us from Tel Aviv.
8: There has been plenty of military action around the Strait of Hormuz. The very latest saw a U.S. F/A-18 Super Hornet fire on two empty Iranian-flagged oil tankers that were heading towards a port in Iran. Both vessels were disabled. Let's not forget there is a ceasefire in existence, but apparently it's a little shaky. Now, according to Central Command, the blockade is preventing more than 70 tankers capable of transporting more than $13 billion worth of oil from entering Iranian ports.
6: President Trump says a peace deal with Iran could be signed soon. State Department sanctioning four Chinese-based entities accused of supporting Iran's military operations during the U.S. Operation Epic Fury. Firms allegedly providing satellite imagery. 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
1: 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That is 979-596-6639. Now we're laughing because our producer, Alec, is cute little baby boy Andrew. He was here running around making his little coos of I think he's what, 16 months maybe now?
18: 16, 15 months. So, yeah, just a cute little guy running around. It's great. But obviously made us chuckle going in as soon as it's like, okay, we're live, we're on. It's like, oh, we got a little toddler in here running around. It's like, we gotta show that we have to hit. And certainly we do. Topics are abundant. We can talk about the record-setting week that we saw on Wall Street. The NASDAQ continuing to reach all-time highs. The technology sector, you have concentration of growth based on good earnings, whether it's your Microns, your AMDs, advanced micro devices, your Intels, all part of this AI narrative, and certainly a tide that's lifting all boats. We can certainly talk about that. We can talk about strategies potentially, because I will say this, if you are sitting on big gains from a single position, which I've seen a lot of in my day, Alex, you've seen as well.
19: Yeah.
18: There are a lot of strategies where, dare I say, you can have your cake and eat it too.
19: Well, and I'm going to say recently, because it is fairly recent in our careers, learned some additional strategies to really help with offsetting some of those taxes with those large gain positions. So we didn't have before because we weren't aware of them.
18: Would you agree or maybe disagree to some level that is that the biggest hesitancy for one that's maybe seen 1,000% or 2,000% growth on a position that they invested in, and especially if it's not held in an IRA or a Roth? We can have conversations of why you don't have tax implications if you sell inside one of those accounts. But if you just set up an investment account under your name or you and your spouse, you're like, you know what? I want to go buy Micron and it's 2018 and you put close to $10,000 in it. Well, you fast forward to today, you're going to be up probably 1,600-1,700%, meaning you're sitting on maybe $160,000 or $170,000. So it's great you have those gains on paper, but if you want to recognize that gain, take said investment and turn it into a tangible outcome, like a quality of life impact, maybe an RV purchase, pay down some debt, whatever the case is.
19: Right.
18: You got to understand the tax consequence that comes behind that as soon as you hit that sell button.
19: Yeah.
18: And I think a lot of people who see that potential tax consequence, where they're looking at their investment account, you see the basis, right?
19: Right.
18: Where you see where you paid for it, and then you see what your unrealized gains are, and you're like, well, if I sell it, then that unrealized gain, I'm going to have to pay taxes on that.
19: Yeah, and I think it's a combination of that and is it going to go higher? I think those two things, it's one or the other or both that have people hesitating and taking those large gains. And you know what? Taxes, yeah, not great if you're going to lose a large portion of the gain, but there are discussions to be had and sometimes it's worth it.
18: 100%. You can't just look at it as, I don't want to sell because I have to pay a bunch of taxes. Like, really, are you? Number one,
19: maybe there's a way around some of that.
18: Well, maybe there is, maybe there isn't, but maybe that tax consequence or that tax bogey, if you will, is not as extreme as one would think. And I just brought this, a client just had a conversation with me in my office on Thursday. They own a rental property in Arizona and it's an underperforming rental property. Let's put it that way. They appreciate it because it's a short-term rental that basically they have two known people that come and use it when they snowbird out in Arizona. But when you need to tell me this, it's paid off, by the way. But he's like, when you factor in, you know, the cost for like the house cleaning, the little bit of maintenance that we got to do, the property taxes, the insurance, he's like, I'm not even breaking even. He's like, and by the way, like, the reason why we got it maybe close to 8 years ago, the reason why we purchased it is because, you know, we were going down there. We had friends down there.
19: Yeah.
18: So then when we would make our, you know, four trips a year down there, then we could keep an eye on it and we could do the maintenance and all that. To be clear, they weren't using that property for personal use. But now they're not doing that. They're not going down there. So, and he's like, but I talked to my accountant. He said, based on what I paid for and depreciation recapture, you know, I'm going to lose all my money. I'm like, okay, lose all my money. Let's dive into that a little bit. So you look at the numbers like, well, based on what you purchased it for, your capital improvements that you did, and based on what you would sell it at market value, your capital gain would be about $50,000. And then you would pay a capital gains tax on that $50,000. So is there?
19: And they were thinking the full sale price, exactly, forgetting they have a cost basis.
18: But,
19: it sounds like.
18: But if the CPA is just giving some blanket advice of saying, no, you don't want to sell that because if you do, you're gonna all your profits are gonna go to taxes. Like, no, that couldn't be any farther from the truth. That's completely false. The taxable consequence is going to be a $15,000 capital gain. And based on your level of income, you would pay 15% at most. And you likely won't pay, you may pay a net investment income tax of another 3.8%. But meaning you take what on the high end and then you add in some state income tax, maybe all in, they're at a little over 20%. Take 20% of that 50,000. And that's a rough estimate of what the taxes will actually be owed on that. Now we got to pay attention to, okay, does that increase the modified adjusted gross income affect taxation of your Social Security? For in this case, it won't because he's already at the top of 85% of his Social Security being taxed. And okay, you might get bumped up in your Medicare Part B premiums via IRMA charge, but there's likely an avenue that we could take basically to get looked at like a reevaluation of income saying, no, this is a one-time thing. It's not going to be an ongoing taxable event. So I'm just looking at him like, no, you should consider this. I'm not saying for you to sell it, you don't need the money, but basically you have an asset that you're not using, that you're actually probably a net negative cash flow on it. And if you really don't want to take the tax hit, we can look at doing a 1031 exchange where you can take that money and put it into a Delaware statutory trust where you're actually getting cash flow on it. Maybe you're getting a 5-6% annualized yield, significantly higher than what he's getting right now, and you can defer the taxes, so you don't pay taxes on it, and then you still get that step up in basis if one of the spouses dies.
19: Now it's a little different with appreciated stock, though, and because now this income is, especially if you're still working or you're not. You know, we don't have to worry about Medicare premiums, but there is that net investment income tax, depending on the threshold. It is an additional tax because the IRS has decided your income's too high.
18: Yep.
19: You do have the additional Medicare tax to think about. So finding a way to lessen what is seen as that gain amount could be huge in tax savings just to get you below those two.
18: Just to get you to those two. I mean, if you're looking at this alone, I guess the whole point of this being is this. If you're looking at this in a vacuum and the reason being that you're not going to justify liquidation of an investment, I don't care if it's a stock or a rental property or whatever the case is, if your justification to not sell it is because you're going to have to pay more in taxes, it's, you barely even peeled off that first layer of the onion, because 100%. It's just like this last hour. We had two great guests in there. And if you missed the first hour, highly recommend that you go to therealmoneypros.com. We will have this podcasted and that episode up for you early next week. But they debunked a bunch of myths when it came around Medicaid, specifically around the long-term care planning, where a lot of people think, no, I'm not going to qualify of this, or I make too much income, or I have too many assets. An attorney said that we should do this with a trust, or you should do a divorce. And it's like, no, like all of those got debunked because there's so many strategies that are in alignment with Medicare. But if you're not a Medicare expert, you're not going to know. I didn't know.
19: It was
18: for my selfish reasons, I learned a lot in that hour. And it really pointed out to me of how little I understood about Medicaid and how it operates on the long-term care side of things. Like, it offers in-home care.
19: Yeah, I had no idea that they could do in-home. Like,
18: meaning you're not just looking at a care facility. So you bring that back to this strategy or lack of strategy around not liquidating an asset that could have a better net impact on your whole investment picture or your quality of life. And the reason why you're not doing it is because I don't want to pay the tax, or the taxes are too high.
19: Yeah.
18: Not enough. Like, you want to dive into and say, okay, maybe you're right, but let's find out if it's right. And if you're right, if it's a big tax bogey, well, let's find some various strategies that you could potentially tap into that asset for liquidity purposes and not run into a taxable issue. You could do direct indexing. You could do tax loss harvesting through other routes. You could do a long short strategy where you're actually doing derivatives off of that asset to where, again, you're not running into that tax bogey. So, meaning there's so much more to be said, and I get it, human nature to be myopic. You're staring at the tree so you don't see the forest behind you. I think we use that term a lot on this show. But we got to take a break. When we come back, let's talk about these various strategies from a tax standpoint. Let's also talk about estate planning.
19: Yes.
18: Because that conversation that we had with Legacy Navigation, legacynavigate.com, it was eye-opening in how the importance it is to be proactive and make sure that your estate plan is in alignment with what you want done. We'll be right back.
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18: 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Take our Better Buckets assessment. You can basically arrive at a point where you can maintain liquidity, make sure your assets are producing enough income, and you're experiencing growth, meaning it compartmentalizes your investments to give you a base foundation for all your decision-making, meaning what is the purpose of the money? You have a purpose of the money, you put a timeline on it, and that timeline then gives you the protocol of how or if that money should be invested.
19: Yeah.
18: And again, phone lines are open, 979-59-MONEY. That is 979-596-6639. You can send us a text message to that line as well. I am Jeremiah Bates. She is Alexandra Lundgren. 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Anything you have top of mind, we can cover it. The last hour, we obviously were in the depths of long-term care and Medicaid.
19: Right.
18: And Alex, after we did that first hour, you know, we just immediately transition to talking about the estate planning and how ultimately just having a plan is so important versus having nothing in place.
19: Yeah.
18: And then that event happens and then you're in complete reaction mode.
19: And I think about it like, because we talk quite often on this show about it, you know, when you self-manage investments, have a strategy and stick to it, right? Which is, you know, that if it goes to here, you're going to sell it. And then you don't have to make emotional decisions on your investments. This is the same thing. You don't want to make these estate planning and Medicaid decisions when you're emotional, in pain, somebody's sick, whatever's going on. That's, so it's the same idea. Do this in advance.
18: Well, especially with the, you know, you could talk about, yeah, the market does have corrections. We do see bear markets and things like that. And you just never know when. You don't know what that catalyst is going to be, right? That's going to cause that reaction. I would argue when it comes to the estate planning side
19: of things,
18: even more, but you know it's going to come. I mean,
19: everybody's like, going to experience this.
18: Yeah.
19: At some, I mean, we're all going to die.
18: Yeah.
19: Whether it's fast or slow, we're all going to die. So you got to do it anyway. You might as well do it early and get it out of the way.
18: Well, until we have the ability to upload our consciousness into a computer, I'm joking. Yeah, we're all human. And this, the inevitability of end of life is going to happen. So this is where you translate into the estate planning component. And when it comes to estate planning, there's a few options you can take. You can do nothing, which is arguably going to go through probate, which means that someone in your family or someone's going to get notified of your passing and they're going to go have to petition a probate court. Why? Because they need the legal authority to then go to the bank, go to the Fidelities, the Edward Jones, the Schwabs or whatever, wherever that account is held. That's going to give you the authority to say, okay, this owner of this asset or this account has now passed. Now I've been now appointed by the court to have control of this account to distribute to
19: whoever. Well, right? And also to have the authority to stop the automatic billing for the newspaper or the whatever it is that's going on. Otherwise, they're going to keep debiting accounts too. You don't have that authority without it. If you do nothing, you probably don't have any of those documents that are needed in case you don't die.
18: Indeed. Like the power of attorney side of things.
19: Yeah. And the living will and healthcare directives.
18: Meaning you get in an accident and you haven't passed away, but you are not in a position or have the ability to make a move, right? So meaning assigning someone
19: that capacity. Or pay your own bills.
18: Yep. Or you could go from a standpoint to, you could look at it from a lens of doing, a will. So if you did nothing, okay, I'll do a will. Well, a will is basically going to guarantee probate because a will is a set of instructions that goes to. Now, keep in mind, we're not estate planning attorneys, but we've seen enough cases.
19: And probate's
18: where,
19: not the worst thing in the world.
18: It's not. There's certain situations where it goes just fine. So I'm not trying to fear monger here by any means, but let's just talk about the actual reality of that situation. If you do a will, then that's a set of instructions that goes to that goes through probate. And again, it's still open to be contested. There's still public notification of the passing. So in theory, people can come out of the woodwork and contest that will, but it's still going through the probate process. Now there's the trust-based planning, which in most cases, that I see when it comes to estate planning, it's, I want to do a trust because, hey, if I pass away, I just want to make sure that it avoids probate and it's just clean and easy settlement of my estate. My house, the rental property, my investment accounts, my retirement accounts, the cars, you know, the personal heirlooms and legacy items that I have. Like, I want this document to encompass, number one, if we were to pass away, who's going to be in position of authority to make sure all this stuff goes to the right people? And I'm going to say, okay, 25% is going to go to daughter number one. 25% is going to go to daughter number two. 25% is going to go to son. And then 25% is going to go to all these charities. You can do that in a trust. And then assuming that the trust is updated and it's compliant, you worked with a valid estate planning attorney, everything looks good, then whoever you signed as the trustee, they carry it on upon your passing. You can make changes while you're alive, and then you avoid probate, assuming all your assets are titled to the trust. And as long as that piece is taken care of, check the box, it doesn't go through probate. And I guess the next logical question is, well, why? Why does it have to go through probate? Because now the trust is its own living and breathing thing.
19: Right.
18: It gets its own, after you pass away, it gets its own tax ID number. The trust is now an entity almost. Think about it like that. The trust is its own entity that is going to be recognized. And then it comes down to who's in control of that entity. Well, you've assigned that through your initial trust-based planning. You've assigned a person to have control of that entity, and then that person has legal authority, fiduciary, by the way, fiduciary obligation to act within the rules of the trust that you defined, and then it distributes to your beneficiaries. And depending, and you can put carve outs and you can build that trust really however you want. I've had some certain features in my trust that my wife and I created, my wife Tatum, and that's just because we're in our season of life where our kids are really young. We're relatively young, even though
19: it's a different lens at that point than it is when your kids are adults.
18: Yeah, 100%. But really, those are the simplest forms of estate planning that I think most people have in front of them. Now, how does this coordinate with the Medicaid side of things, like the long term care planning? Because if there's one issue that's been brought up, and we got a question via our text line, which we're going to get to, but a big question is, how are we going to cover this cost of long term care? Like, yeah, we hear that it could be $15,000 a month, or maybe it's $6,000, and there's different levels. And what about getting in-home care, and how does it cost? And then if we can't afford the long-term care, then we got to pay out of pocket for it. And if we have to pay out of pocket for it, then, you know, just looking at all of our assets, we'd have to move it all to cash. And then what if we're on this long-term care for 5 years, and then we add in cost of inflation over those 5 years?
19: Yeah,
18: there's gonna be nothing left after. I'm making up a hypothetical scenario, but again, this is a conversation that I've heard many yeah, times over the past couple years, and this is a real thing that a lot of people are experiencing. And if not right now, I think that it's gonna accelerate over the next few years.
19: We have
18: an aging population. The kids of this aging population are concerned because they're trying to build their way. They're trying to do their delayed gratification so they have a retirement. And you start to see that stress come in. You start to see that uncertainty come in. So even though you have this tight-knit, dialed-in estate plan, what's the plan around long-term care? And if it's needed, how do you cover it? We'll talk about that when we come back.
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3: I'm Carmen Roberts. Passengers aboard a cruise ship hit by the hantavirus will evacuate soon off the coast of Spain as global health officials work to contain the outbreak. And Dr. Mark Siegel tells Fox News this won't be a pandemic.
4: This virus is extremely difficult to spread human to human, and it's only this strain that does it, but it's extremely difficult. Maybe 1% of the time with close contact, repeated contact.
3: More than 100 passengers remain on the ship, including 17 Americans. The U.S. is still waiting for a response from Iran on a peace proposal as fighting has flared around the Strait of Hormuz. GOP Congressman Rick Crawford tells Fox Iran needs to understand it does not own the strait.
5: The reality is that's an international waterway. It's an international choke point that they have chosen to try to impede.
3: America's listening to Fox News.
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10: Hello, I'm Dr. Bunny Chinnaswamy, president and founder of Cancer GPS.
11: And I'm Madison Scotcher, an oncology nurse.
10: Madison, what's our topic today?
11: Today, let's talk about cancer myths, that midnight Googling, and the truth patients actually need to hear. So I know that when it comes to cancer, most people are just asking their doctor questions, but they're also Googling at midnight. And sometimes what they find is helpful, sometimes it seems to be absolutely terrifying. So I kind of wanted to go into some of the biggest cancer myths that sometimes don't go away. The first question that I feel like gets asked the most, and we never actually hear the answer, is does exposing cancer to air during surgery make it spread?
10: This is something we hear actually quite often. But I think instead of that, the way we need to answer this question is, why are we even doing the procedure, meaning whether it's a biopsy or surgery? So, and everything we do in cancer has risk benefit. First, there is no data to suggest when you operate or biopsy a lesion, the air makes it spread. There is just no data to support that. But we hear it a lot, and it's been hard to shake. But the real question to ask, why a biopsy or why the surgery? Because usually without a biopsy, we cannot treat. So no matter what the risk, we need that tissue to example, right? To answer that question. And the surgery, nobody takes surgery lightly. So that's something we do. Not because we want to, but because we have to.
11: So if someone gets a biopsy, can that actually make their cancer worse?
10: It is completely unproven.
11: Okay. So another big topic is sugar. And is sugar really feeding cancer, or is that one of those things that sounds right, but isn't that simple?
10: Well, most of this data has been obtained from not studies in people, but studies like cell cultures and all that outside, where on exposing cancer cells in a dish to free sugars, they appear to grow faster. So that's been extrapolated in humans. And again, first of all, eating free sugar is never a good idea. Even if you're not diabetic, too much of it is always a bad thing. But there's no direct correlation between that.
11: Are there any foods that you feel like could increase your chance of worsening your cancer or getting cancer?
10: I think the foods actually impact not your cancer, but your treatments. For example, certain grapefruits and things like that, even though by themselves grapefruits are quite healthy, but certain cancers, they make the absorption different. So then you may be getting a higher dose of the cancer. So usually when we educate patients about certain drugs, we tell them to avoid certain foods like grapefruit.
11: Wow, did not know that. So another question. Can stress cause cancer, or does that just make everything feel worse?
10: Again, there's no data for that, but clearly when you're stressed, everything seems worse, right? I mean, it doesn't matter what it is. And cancer itself is stressful. The treatment is stressful. The economic effects are stressful. The weight it causes on your entire body is poor, right? No matter which way you cut it, stress is never a good thing. So the whole thing is addressing what's really stressing you. Is it the treatment? Is it the circumstances? Is it the symptoms? and then address the root cause rather than just say, I need to get rid of stress.
11: So do you feel like positive thoughts actually impact cancer outcomes, or does that put an unfair pressure on patients?
10: I think expecting a patient to be happy and smiley all the time when they're getting chemotherapy is sort of silly. But the reality of it is we find that people who really have a good attitude about things appear to seem to be better. Do not know if that's actually true, but it could be the way they project it, right? So it's really, is your glass half full or half empty? And all of us have moments when we can go either way. But I think most people, when they feel half full, seem to be adjusted better to things. But some of that is just personality traits. But I think it also makes their families feel much better around them to feel that they're doing well. Just because somebody's personality makes it seem like everything is worse, even when they're relatively better, that's just the way your personality is, and there's nothing you can do about it. And I think your family and friends who know you will and should be able to tell the difference.
11: So is cancer mostly genetic, or are we doing something in our daily lives that increases our risk?
10: Actually, it's both. Some cancers are genetic, and certain breast cancers are, and certain other cancers are as well, like pancreatic cancer, ovarian cancer. So when we see patients who have a particular family history, we screen for genetics. But even in breast cancer, where this is very commonly understood to be true, most people who get breast cancer really do not have a family history. But clearly something in the environment triggers some of that. So because all this happens over such a long period of time, it's actually hard to precisely say which is which.
11: I think most cancer myths come from trying to simplify something that is incredibly complex. And I know people are paying more attention than ever to what they're putting on and in their bodies. And that's a great thing, but it also can create a lot of fear. So kind of moving into everyday products that we're using, another thing I hear a lot is,

0: changes your mucous membrane. It also dries it out. It's also pretty harsh in your mouth. So recurrent uses of things with alcohol could potentially have negative effects, but not necessarily cancer.
1: What about drinking alcohol?
0: Alcohol by its nature is an immunosuppressant. So chances are it causes damage in all parts of the body. For example, the liver. If you're drinking enough alcohol, it's a bone marrow suppressant. So it affects many parts of your body. And it's hard to know if that's a trigger, but it possibly could be a trigger to causing a problem, but no direct links.
1: So does deodorant or antiperspirants increase cancer risk?
0: Well, the main thing is, as we keep studying the chemistry of all these products, there are certain flags that come up. There's something got aluminum in it, or this thing in it, or that thing in it. But it's hard to know. There's some concerns, but no direct link.
1: What about hair dye? You know, a lot of women like to get it even after they get cancer, and they're kind of trying to protect themselves from it spreading or from it coming back after they're in remission. Can that do anything to it?
0: Hair dye, the main thing is to make sure it doesn't contain ammonia in it, and most new hair dyes don't, because that can actually damage your hair too. So probably not something they need to worry about.
1: What about plastics, like microwaving food or water bottles?
0: Well, that again is all chemistry. So the assumption is there are certain chemicals that are released when you microwave plastic. There are certain types of plastics that don't do that. And so that's very commonly looked at in terms of what we feel is just because of the transfer of these materials, these chemicals that may potentially transmit from the plastic to the food. I think it's smart to be cautious about it because all of us microwave so much stuff, the sheer volume of it is probably problematic. Use glass.
1: I once heard that an oncologist told a patient who was in remission never to use canned foods anymore because of the BPA not being regulated in canned foods. What are your thoughts on that?
0: Well, there's some truth to that, but I think we've gotten a lot better with that. And, you know, in today's economic crises, sometimes you have to eat. And people don't always want to use canned foods, but sometimes they don't have a choice. So, you know, you have to balance out all that.
1: That definitely makes sense. What about cell phones? Are we still worried about the radiation from them?
0: It's pretty low-level radiation. But if you obviously do enough of anything, it's likely to cause problems. So my suggestion is use your phone less or put on speaker mode.
1: I know that a lot of times we tend to overestimate some things and underestimate others. What do you feel like we're underestimating?
0: I think it's a variety of things. And it's all to do with lifestyle, right? So we talked a little bit about stress. We can talk about exercise and we can talk about diet. But a lot of these things all go together. In isolation, any one of them may not be problematic. But when you put sleeplessness, when you put alcohol, when you put tobacco, when you put bad nutrition, microwaving plastics. So the future we've created is a right now future. We want everything right now. And that comes at a price. And it takes so little away from you every time. But it's constant. So it's perpetual exposure of all these things, not any one thing.
1: I think that's good to know because it sounds like there's a lot of fear in the world of not doing this and making sure you do more of this. And everything sounds really risky, but it doesn't sound like it's not, you shouldn't let it stop you from living your life. Is that correct?
0: I think so. But I think balance is the key. What do I mean by balance? I mean, essentially, exercise. There's a whole variety of things at levels we can't even measure, whether it be mitochondrial, whether it be, you know, at the basic cell structure. Diet clearly has a whole lot of things to do with it. Sleep, I think everybody underestimates sleep. And sleep is probably one of those things that's when your body recovers. And it has to be good quality sleep. In today's day and time, where there's so much screen time, it's hard to get good sleep. I actually know a person who sleeps very little. She gets probably about 4 hours of sleep, but still functions well. But that will take a toll on you with time.
1: Well, I know I could do this all day going through all the viral questions that seem to come up about cancer, but what do you feel like the biggest proven risk factors people should actually pay attention to are?
0: I think the biggest one is tobacco. even though we've made a

0: lot of progress with tobacco cessation. It's still pretty prevalent, especially in North Carolina. We still see a lot of lung cancer, especially small cell, which we know is almost 100% related to cigarette smoking. I think tobacco is probably one of those single most important things we need to continue tackling. And I think we're introducing a lot more new things in the environment, like microplastics and things like that, that we don't even know what the long-term effects are. And everything is very polarized and political, so it's really hard sometimes to have true science, because you will have people who completely disagree with you, even though the proof is staring you right in the face. So I think it's about being a little bit more realistic and not being so protective, but just having intelligent conversations about these.
1: Why do you think we're seeing more cancer in young people these days?
0: So one of the more recent things we've seen is colon cancer in young people especially. I mean, we are seeing so many more people in their 20s and 30s. There are several hypotheses. And one very interesting one I heard was long COVID, that since then we are seeing more and more of that. So can't really speak to it, but cannot argue with it either. So part of it is probably refined foods. So our diet clearly has an important part to play with that. But as more of these pathogens are introduced into our environment, we're going to have to see what that looks like.
1: What about HPV? I feel like this is a huge topic that not many people talk about.
0: So now that we have a vaccine, you know, I think that's going to be where we see the proof. If enough of the vaccines are used and you can see less end-term effects like cancers, then I think we have an answer. But it's still a little early. We are making a lot of assumptions with this. And, you know, there are many schools of thought, and some people think that will promote promiscuity and things like that. But the reality of it is one more tool. But that's been a very real fight in campuses and stuff like that in terms of why do something or why not do something. So I think that's a much broader topic, but I think that'll declare itself sooner than later.
1: So it sounds like you're saying that lifestyle really does play a bigger role than people realize.
0: Yes, I do.
1: So what symptoms do you think people ignore that they probably shouldn't?
0: I think it's the subtle things, right? It's like in terms of mood, in terms of weight, in terms of energy, in terms of sleep patterns. And it's just a little bit of everything. Your changes in your bowel. Nobody wants to talk about that, but those are one of the things that can actually possibly give you an indicator sooner than later in terms of hormonal changes, because all these things are very subtle to start with. And none of us want to think that it's a significant problem and kind of, you know, just put it out of our minds because we really don't want to think about it. But if somebody would really take stock of what their baseline is, what do they normally feel like, and proceed from there, then they will be able to recognize change. For that, you need a pattern to follow. This is my exercise schedule. This is my sleep schedule. And now there's so many ways to monitor all that. But as we've gotten better at monitoring all this, nobody's paying real attention to it. We're gathering larger pieces of data without really exploiting it. And I think this is someplace that AI can be very, very useful.
1: I think that prevention does seem to be the hot topic right now. And there are programs and companies that are actually offering whole body scans for patients just to kind of know what's going on in their bodies. Do you feel like that this is a good habit for people to start looking towards? Or do you think that we might be over-testing and possibly missing other important aspects of our lives?
0: Well, we are clearly over-testing. If not, this would already be over-proved, right? So the reality of it is getting scans is not preventive. It's finding something maybe early. Now, look at other things. It becomes hit or miss, right? It's when you go get your scans regularly. If in the right situation, for example, you have the right family history, you're a smoker, and if you have certain characteristics, maybe it makes sense. But to just do mass surveillance like that makes absolutely no sense, because it may make you also a little complacent in the way you are. Hey, I just got a scan 2 months ago. I'm fine. I'm not going to do anything else. And then you tend to ignore things. So everything needs to be put together rather than each thing taken separately and then put it together.
1: So even when people are doing everything right, there's still a problem we haven't solved, and that's treatment, technology, and a lot of information overload. Why do you feel like patients and people before they become cancer patients, why do you feel everybody feels so overwhelmed with all the information?
0: I think it's information overload. And I think what we need to focus on, nothing that we can control. What can we control? I can control how much I sleep. I can control how much I exercise. I can control what I eat and what I put in my body. So we need to focus on the things that we have control over, not about things that is completely outside our control, right? Because if you got up in the morning and got into your car and said, oh my God, I'm going to get into an accident here, you'll barely make it out of your garage. But if you say, hey, I'm going to wear my seatbelt, I'm going to check at the stop at the stop signs and do all the sensible things, chances are you're going to get to work just fine. But if you try to plan for everything, then you plan for nothing and only create a situation that you have no control over.
1: So when it comes to cancer patients, do you feel like that they come into their appointments with a lot of questions or a lot of information and you're having to kind of work through that? Or do you feel like they come in completely lost and you're trying to help them navigate that process?
0: I think the problem with cancer patients, and it's really not a problem, it's just being human, is the fear. They're really not trying to do anything but live, right? And all of us will do whatever we have to try to live and for your family to live. So the reality of it is, no matter how hard you try, you can only pretend that much because the fear is what's numbing. So I think the way we give them information becomes more and more important because we need to give to them in small bits and not all up front, right? So the problem is once they hear that they have cancer, even though they expected you to say that, the brain basically goes into PTSD mode. It's very hard to hear anything after that. So even though we feel as doctors, we are obligated to say everything we're supposed to say, but that's probably the worst time to say it. And I think that's kind of how we need to kind of approach this is, hey, it's okay. We're going to talk about these things multiple times. This is the information you need at this visit. Yes, you do indeed have cancer. And it may even be advanced, but the reality of it is we can help most people.
1: So I know there's a lot of resources out there. You actually created one for cancer patients. What do you wish they knew about those resources?
0: Well, I think no matter what's said and done, the fear is what rules things, right? So having a team is what's really, really important. And that can be your friends and your family. Heck, even your doctors have complete teams. Why shouldn't the patient have a team? And I think what you do is you never pick anybody who brings you down. Just don't feel obligated to do it. You know everybody who surrounds you. All the intentions may be good, but be very clear. Set your boundaries. Decide who you want to search for information for you. You know, figure out who do you want to do your research on, which institution you need to go to. So assign tasks, and I think the patient could effectively become an amazing point guard in their own care.
1: I think that's where Cancer GPS really becomes invaluable, is the way that it can offer support for cancer patients, but also that team. Whenever you are kind of put on that team with your mom or your dad or sister or brother, whoever, you want to know how you can help, and there's resources, but there's a lot. So what do you feel like Cancer GPS can offer to these patients or even other reputable sources?
0: The reality of it is Cancer GPS was born from patients' opinions and their families' opinions. This wasn't dictated by the healthcare system. So it's really based on what patients wanted and patients want, as well as their family, because cancer just doesn't affect the patient, it affects their families and friends as well at every level. So at Cancer GPS, we've been very fortunate, because when we got started, there was hardly any information around. And so we built those videos and kind of continued to grow. But the nice thing about Cancer GPS is we now have a lot of young people employed here. So they brought to it tech savviness that wouldn't be there otherwise. For example, the things we need to focus on for patients is patient experience, patient education, patient engagement, and learn to let them navigate their own journey as much as possible. Because the worst thing we can do to any patient is take away their control. And I think what we've done really well is, you know, for example, when they're getting chemotherapy, a virtual reality program to get them to think about other things and to be distracted, to actually have a few moments of respite rather than feeling that they're just being ravaged in their bodies. And even something that's built entirely for entertainment is developing an educational component into it. So patients can actually, for a few seconds, also be instructed in something very practical in their treatment. 30 seconds, that's all you need. But when it's presented correctly, it impacts the patient completely. So just something as entertaining as virtual reality can also be used as a tool for education. Then there's the Ask Bernie, which is the chatbot for cancer. It's basically built not for doctors. It's built mainly for patients. And some of our nurses are using it as well now because it's very practical. But the reality of it is, in today's day and time, when we want everything yesterday, why isn't our information traveling at that same speed in a way that's easy to do? Madison, yourself, you know, just imagine people Google things. Googling things is hard.
1: It is.
0: You get a list of things. They're ordered by more who paid for what rather than what's the most valuable. So who's going to sit and do all that? And I think a product like Ask Bernie collates everything for you and makes life a lot simpler. And it has pretty hard guardrails. We continue to innovate in automation in terms of educating people about drugs and things like that. So there's a whole slew of things that when you have the will to do it, it can be done.
1: I know AI in healthcare sounds really futuristic, and sometimes it even sounds scary to some people, but I will say that with Ask Bernie, you know, having those hard guardrails and having one place where you can ask every question you need about your cancer, about your treatment, about anything is really beneficial and can actually give you a little peace of mind, especially at 2 a.m. when you can't sleep and you have questions about what this I'm feeling in my chest is. So I think it's really amazing. Do you feel like that this is helping your patients and even your staff feel more connected to the oncology world and knowing the right answers and the right ways to say things to patients and answer their questions?
0: Yes, I think so, which is what I describe as cancer heaven and cancer hell, right? What is that? What is cancer heaven if you really think about it in terms of using an AI? It's because when we partner with AI, everything is better. We're not using AI to replace people. If you look at every major company, the way they sell AI to the investors is, we're going to replace all these people and everything is going to be great because they're going to save so much money. AI is still in its infancy. Of course, they can replace certain things, but they're nowhere near prime time. But if you focus on AI to enhance human ability, it is a magical thing. Just imagine a GPS, even though it's not AI, right? But imagine it constantly whispering directions to you. That is pretty solid. But you still get to make a decision in terms of, do I want to follow that or not? Because sometimes you have some inside information, you have a preference, you like a view. So when you put those two things together, it's fantastic. Now imagine if the GPS just said, we are taking you to where you need to go. I don't think anybody's ready for that, right? So the whole thing, I think our approach to AI is completely wrong. We need AI to serve us. We don't need AI to replace people. We clearly need AI as a component to be able to let us practice at the top of our licenses. For example, a nurse, a doctor, anybody. And if you use AI the right way, it's amazing. It's a fantastic tool. But if you use it to replace the human touch, the human connection and all that, it really is nowhere that needs to be available. So that's what I call AI hell, that everything is under automation and you're just being led down a path whether you want to or not. And I think if we focused our efforts on getting AI for all of us to operate at a higher level, AI is already going to be in prime time for everything. If you're only looking to replace people, heck, it has no place in my books.
1: What kind of questions do you hope patients will ask if they are using Ask Bernie?
0: I think it needs to be very simple to start out with. For example, you may want to know a little bit about staging. You may want to know about what questions should I ask my doctor. You may want to know about clinical trials that are available. You may want to ask about, you know, institutions. You may can ask almost any question you want, but ask questions that you can assimilate, all right? Because AI tools can be very overwhelming too. So I think you want to start very simple. It's like everything else. And then build upon that as you go along.
1: I think that's where we shift from like problems to solutions, and we find ways to really improve, you know, the patient experience. And I think you've said yourself multiple times, we focus so much on the science that we forget the patient. And that's so important, their experience, what they're feeling, how we can help them. So if people wanted to get more information on Ask Bernie, virtual reality, or just cancer GPS in general, how can they get that information?
0: Well, they can go to our website, cancergps.org. It's very intuitive to use, and most of this information is there. But, you know, as a patient, as a family member of a patient, or as friends to a patient, first get together and form your team and assign the different jobs to different people, because it's overwhelming for any single person to doing this. So part of it is, how do I incorporate what's happening to me in my lifestyle? What's my new normal? Am I getting treated at the right place? Am I getting all my questions answered? And so fear makes a lot of these things seem irrelevant, but believe me, they're super important.
1: I mean, at the end of the day, the goal isn't to eliminate fear completely, because obviously that's not realistic, but it's to replace fear with understanding. So what would you like people to kind of take away from what we've talked about today, including the lifestyle factors and some of those crazy myths that we hear?
0: So first, keep in mind, there's only that many things you can control, all right? And control those things the best you can. For example, how much I sleep, or what I eat, or how much do I exercise. Those things are clearly in a person's power. Also, eliminate everything that drags you down. There are a lot of people who are very negative. Don't feel obligated to listen to them. All I'm saying is, you need to be able to say, thank you, but I need my space. I need to have a good frame of mind. I don't need to talk about this like this. And if you have difficulty doing that, have a family member or friend do it for you. So draw your boundaries and make them hard boundaries. And even though that may sound cruel to some people, really, we need to take care of the patient first. And I don't think people mean it in a bad way, but people only say the best or worst things that they can remember. Nobody really talks about what's normal anymore. And unfortunately, everything is sensationalized on, you know, as people scroll through media and all these things, everything is sensationalized, right? So giving yourself some space, if it bothers you, whether it be the news, whether it be scrolling, whatever it is, sometimes you may just need to set up a little boundary to kind of get a lot of things out of it. So let's focus on what we can do. Let's focus on exercise. Let's focus on our diet. Let's focus on our spiritual needs. Friendships are huge. As we put all these things together, let's focus on what helps get us up and get us going. And just remember, just because you have cancer doesn't mean you're not useful. You're as useful today as you were yesterday without the diagnosis. Remember that and don't forget that. You still have a lot to offer everybody. And I think the most important thing is feeling appreciated and feeling useful, and being in charge of your own decisions.
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3: Deadly hit at a U.S. airport. I'm Daria Albinger, Fox News. A Frontier Airlines plane struck and killed a woman on the runway at Denver International Airport after the woman climbed the airport's perimeter fence. And now we're getting new details about the plane's evacuation. Here's Fox's Max Gordon.
4: You can see people using the emergency evacuation slides, and you can also get a glimpse of the aircraft's engine damaged after the collision. This all happened at around 11:19 Mountain Time last night. Airport officials say that 2 minutes after the person got over the airport perimeter fence, they made it out onto the runway and into the path of Frontier Flight 4345, which was taking off for Los Angeles. According to Frontier, smoke was reported in the cabin, and the pilots aborted takeoff. Passengers were then evacuated via slides as a matter of precaution. The Airbus A321 was carrying 224 passengers and 7 crew members. The airport examined the fence line and found it to be intact. Denver International says the person who was struck and killed is not believed to be an employee of the airport, nor have they been identified.
3: 12 passengers reported minor injuries. 5 of them are hospitalized. The U.S. is waiting for Iran's response to a proposed peace deal while tensions remain high in the Strait of Hormuz. Fox's Alex Hogan's at the White House.
5: It comes as yesterday was a day of heightened military activity in the Strait of Hormuz. U.S. Central Command releasing footage of a U.S. fighter jet disabling 2 Iranian oil tankers trying to breach the American blockade yesterday. The military also says that it intercepted attacks, and President Trump told reporters that the ceasefire is still holding.
6: They trifled with us today. We blew them away. They trifled. I call that a trifle.
5: Britain's defense ministry says it's deploying a warship to protect ships in the waterway. One senior British official telling Fox that the HMS Dragon Type 45 destroyer is now in the Gulf.
3: CENTCOM says despite the skirmishes, the naval blockade remains firmly in place. America's listening to Fox News.
7: Warmer Sunday to finish out the weekend. A slight chance of showers here this evening. Otherwise, partly to mostly cloudy skies here tonight. Temperatures drop down in the middle part of the 50s, becoming mostly sunny on Sunday. It'll be warmer. Temperatures tomorrow afternoon, all the way up into the middle part of the 80s. Clouds roll in Sunday night. An overnight shower possible near 60. Cloudy, breezy, cooler Monday for the start of the business week with a chance of showers. High temperatures, middle to upper 60s. Mix of clouds and sun and 70 Tuesday. I'm meteorologist Ken Boone from the Weather Channel on Newstalk 94.5 WPTI. 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

0: Listen as Clay Travis and Buck Sexton recap another week of exposing hypocrisy and fight to protect our freedom. This is Clay Travis and Buck Sexton. Sound off.
1: Welcome, everybody. The Clay Travis and Buck Sexton Show, also known as Clay and Buck. Get started right now. Thanks for being here. We had some really interesting stuff to discuss, to break down, to make sense of, to have some fun with, depending on the topic. CNN had a California debate last night over the governor's race. And wow, does California need Steve Hilton to win that governor's race? These other people are nuts. These are a bunch of wackos. California, a perfect example of an amazing place. And I still love California. I just, the people in charge doing everything they can to make it as unlivable as possible. Marco Rubio taking on job number 16 yesterday of being a press briefer. And we have some very interesting updates from him on Operation Epic Fury, all that whole Iran situation. Barack Obama sat down with Stephen Colbert. But Barack Obama praises Orhan Mamdani, so that's something that you want to keep on your radar. We've got some other things. Ted Turner passed away. Rest in peace, Ted Turner. We might talk a bit about not just that legacy, but also the future of CNN and cable news. And Clay, this one really hit home for me. Ken Griffin, not letting bygones be bygones with the Mamdani. Hey, I'm going to like just target this guy as an individual. Show up at his home, basically, at his building, and say, look at this rich guy who lives here. What a jerk. So now Ken Griffin's like, that's cool. Doubling down on Miami, doubling down on Florida, gonna cost New York, oh my gosh, over the full course of what Citadel would have brought, it's billions of dollars gonna go to Florida instead of New York here, Clay. So do you want to do California debate or you want to do Ken Griffin first? I'll actually throw this here. You pick door number one, door number two.
2: I defer to both. I think the Ken Griffin situation is more significant, honestly.
1: So I do too, but I wanted to make sure that I wasn't being Florida man on this one because this is another moment.
2: I don't think
1: moment.
2: It's just Florida man. I think it's New York City. I think this actually ties in with California. I think all of these are connected, and I'm spending a lot of time thinking about it because of where I live in Tennessee. But this is emblematic, I think, of the ongoing COVID fallout. And you're seeing it with redistricting. And I think it's a big picture thing that is impacting everything. You and I talked about if we were giving advice to kids these days, where would you move? Where's a good place to go start a career? You'd like to be somewhere where a rising tide can lift all boats. It's easier to be successful in a city that is growing in a state that is successful. And so I think the Democrats are getting everything wrong. And the Mamdani decision, it directly impacts why you left New York City. New York City needs as many of yous as they can have.
1: They need a lot of Buck Sexton.
2: Not trying to blow you up too much, but look, in order for that city to work, you need as many people with as much money, success as possible to fund all of the big government excess. It's not coming from poor people. You need rich people. And this is the very idea that you would taunt someone who is investing the money that he has into New York City is emblematic of a broken understanding of basic capitalism.
1: So a couple things. One, I also want to put on our radar, we will talk about what happened in Indiana last night.
2: Oh, yeah.
1: Where a bunch of Indiana state senators, we had a busy news day, but don't worry, we're not going to forget about this one. Those Indiana state senators who were like, we're not going to do redistricting because it's mean. Not a smart career move if you wanted to stay in the Indiana Senate. Put it that way. Trump and the MAGA grassroots came after them. And look, they deserve to lose their jobs. It's that simple. Made a really bad move. Really bad move. They got fired. I hope they enjoy, you know, selling real estate or building lawnmowers or whatever they plan to do going forward. But they're not going to be in the state Senate anymore. And now we're going to get to that story in a little bit. We've also, as we said, got this Mamdani situation in New York, and it's emblematic. Remember, Mamdani is being held up as someone, and I think he's increasingly going to be more of a brand within the Democrat Party. He can't run for president because he wasn't born here. But Barack Obama praises him. You know, he's getting a lot of attention. But now people are starting to say, hold on a second. He's slick. He's a smooth talker. But what is he actually doing in New York City? How is that going for the city of New York? Here is Ken Griffin, who is a billionaire many times, I think tens of times over. And here he's saying at a conference, look, New York, it's really straightforward. The leadership of New York City has said, you are not really welcome here. So we're going to make a different choice. Play 14.
3: When we moved from Chicago, there was a debate between New York and Miami. It's unquestionably true that we made the right choice. I'll leave it at that. It's unquestionably true that we made the right choice. And now what the mayor of New York has made clear to my partners, and principally my New York partners, is that we need to double down on our bet in Miami, because we want to be in a state that embraces business, that embraces education, that embraces personal freedom and liberty, and that embraces people having an opportunity to live the American dream.
1: Excellence, Clay. That's one way to put it. A state that welcomes and celebrates excellence and tries to make it more possible for everybody in their own way to achieve excellence.
2: I tweeted this. If you are a small business owner who is hoping to build a medium-sized business and one day maybe a large business, I wouldn't want to found one in New York or California right now. I founded businesses. I've been involved in them. I've said this on the show, but I had a conversation recently with an accountant, and he's been doing this for a long time. And he said, oh, I presume that you will be filing your LLCs in Delaware. And I said, you presume wrong. Because I don't want any blue states to have access directly to my companies. I want them based here in Tennessee, where I feel like we have good leadership and I know the people that are going to be making decisions in the generation ahead. And you're in Florida. I feel very comfortable and I'm going to have a decent amount of business interest in Florida. Same thing in Texas. And look, there are other states as well, but to me, the story of Texas, Tennessee, and Florida versus California, Illinois, and New York is going to be one that plays out generationally. Used to be New York City, Chicago, LA, people wanted to be there. I think Miami, Nashville, multiple cities, Dallas, Houston, Austin, whichever ones you want to point to in Texas, are going to surge in the next generation even more than they already have, because just what you just said, excellence is being attacked. The meritocracy is being attacked. Most of us are never going to become billionaires, but we should celebrate those who do, because they make all of American life better than it would be without billionaires. I know it's really popular with AOC or Bernie to run around and say billionaires are bad. I mean, what do they even mean? Think about this, Buck. Elon Musk, Jeff Bezos, those guys have very different personalities. But what they have in common is they built incredible American businesses that have made, I really do believe this, all of our lives better than they would have been if those businesses did not exist. And that should be encouraged. And I just feel like what the Democrat Party is becoming is a resentful, angry party that attacks success. Now, the irony here is billionaires actually fund most of the anti-billionaire propulsion from inside of the Democrat Party, which is its own irony. But this is emblematic and representative of what happened. Buck, do you remember? I'm sure you remember it well. When Amazon wanted to put one of its headquarters in New York City, and AOC and others didn't understand the concept of tax, basically tax abatements to allow people to build, and said, we're giving them billions of dollars. And you're like, no, you're giving them tax breaks because they're bringing a ton of business. She didn't understand basic economics. She ran them off. And this, to me, running Ken Griffin off is connected to that, which is just a fundamentally anti-business mindset that has taken root in New York City that I think is going to destroy the underlying budget.
1: Resentment politics is very good for getting people to listen to you and to maybe gain personal brand support, to just play on resentment, class warfare, but it always fails as policy. So it's good as politics in the sense that you say, like, yeah, the fat kids. This, by the way, Bernie Sanders' whole career is based off this. I mean, there's all these different politicians. Elizabeth Warren's whole career. Elizabeth Warren
2: just
1: took her tomahawk to Spirit Airlines and scalped it. You know, this is where we are. These people pretend to care about people that are frustrated, that feel like they're in a tough spot. And the horrible irony is the very policies pushed by people like AOC, like Bernie, like Elizabeth Warren, make things harder for the people who are actually trying to earn their way, build, and get ahead. The middle class of America. And so this is something, Clay, that it's not just for New York, you're right. It's all across the country. We keep seeing this play out. But Ken Griffin, I think, is really hammering this home, because when you think about what Mom Donnie did, Ken Griffin's a private, I mean, he's a, you know, public in a sense, but he's just a guy. He's not a politician. He wasn't picking a fight with Mom Donnie. He was getting ready to build a multi-billion dollar headquarters in New York. And Mom Donnie's going to pick a fight with him? I mean,
2: well, I think all that's right. We should also, I don't think we can overlook, he doxed where he lives, which is not very far from where the United Healthcare CEO was murdered in cold blood.
1: That is pointed out by Ken Griffin during his sit down. This is a cut 15. Listen to what he says.
3: You literally look at the first time, you're like, you got to be kidding me. Okay. And then the second time you're like, you know what? This has gone from creepy to actually not really creepy. This has gone to frightening. You know, Mondambi's making it really clear. New York doesn't welcome success. Are these states trying to push away from their populations those who really do believe in the merits of capitalism, the merits of a free society, the importance of education?
1: The answer is yes.
2: Yeah.
1: He's a socialist. The answer is yes. These people can call themselves Democrats all day. They are socialists. We already have a massive welfare state in this country and in New York specifically, Clay. They have massive tax burdens. They have unbelievable amounts of waste, fraud, and abuse. And so many people who are getting a free ride and a free lunch off of other people. And it's not enough, because it's never enough.
2: Let me also point out, Ken Griffin donated $450 million to a New York area hospital. $450 million donation. So in addition to all the taxes that he is paying, and I don't know Ken Griffin, I don't have any relationship with him, good or ill, right? I've never met the guy. But New York should want as many Ken Griffins as possible. New York should want as many Buck Sextons as possible. They are completely destroying the fabric of what New York was made great by, which to a large extent, Buck, was Wall Street, finance, guys getting super rich thanks to capitalism, and then paying a ton of taxes. And we've talked about this. And then they go out and they pay a ton for their kids' schools, and they have all this different, what I call the penumbra of success, the number of people they employ, from maids to gardeners to restaurants that they go and they spend money in. Again, I think the Democrat Party has lost all ability to understand basic business. And that wasn't always the case. Who is a really pro-business Democrat now? There's almost not an existing one. They're all the Elizabeth Warrens, the Bernie Sanders of the world. They have all of this wealth because of capitalism, and they're angry about capitalism. I don't know if they know better or not. But they're certainly, to your point, willing to trade on it, because class resentment, economic warfare, identity politics, anger that you don't have what others have, is the foundation of the Democrat Party now. And it would be bad if that were just the case. But Buck, they're also celebrating murders. Luigi Mangione is wildly popular. There are going to be, unfortunately, others that try to kill President Trump. They want violence to occur for successful Republicans. And look at what happened to Charlie Kirk. They're going to create more and more of it. We'll take your calls on this, but I do think this is a big story, because it's where we're all headed. And I think a lot of you have to make decisions. Where do you want to live over the next generation? Where should your kids and grandkids live? Increasingly, my answer would not be New York, Chicago, or L.A.
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2: We were just, thank you for hanging out with us, talking off air as we often do, but here's a little bit of basic math for you. And I'm curious, I'd like to get some feedback. But let's say you live in New York City and you make $10 million a year. There are not very many $10 million a year earners, but many of them would be associated with Ken Griffin. So let's think about that for a minute. You pay in New York City, Buck, you well know, not because you're making $10 million, but because you've had to pay these taxes, 114%. If you make $10 million, that's $1.4 million a year that you are paying in New York City and federal taxes. That is $1.4 million a year. It doesn't take very many guys, they're mostly men, but can be some gals too, who make $10 million or more deciding, screw it, I'm moving to Tennessee, Texas, or Florida. You get a $1.4 million pay raise on a $10 million salary. Think about that. You can move to Nashville, Miami. You can move to Houston,
5: Dallas.
2: You're
5: thinking about it in terms of a lot of money, but Clay, think about it in terms of, I mean, you know, for people that's an extreme high earner, that's a 0.01% earner. But in New York City, people are going to hear this, they're going to go nuts. But making $500,000-$700,000, that's very standard for finance for people who aren't even particularly senior. And you, that extra $100,000 that you get matters a lot to those
2: people. But I mean, think about it. There aren't that many of those guys. And when you leave, you take that $1.4 million a year or that $140,000 a year or that $50,000 a year that you otherwise were paying. It's gone forever. And you extrapolate that into the future. It is devastating for public policy. New York has, what, a $5 billion shortfall now? And Mamdani's response to that was, I'm going to tax the people who are successful even more, such that now he has run out of town one of the most successful people to have connection in New York City. It is suicide. It is political suicide. It is suicide for those cities. And I think, again, this New York, California, Illinois, get out of town. You guys are in trouble. I'm telling you, if you can, Florida, Tennessee, and Texas, we are going to thrive in these states, the likes of which you have never seen. Just wait for it. It's going to be crazy to see. I'm telling you, it's a big one.
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17: News. I'm Carmen Roberts. How could it happen? That's what many people are asking after a commercial jet hit and killed a pedestrian on the runway at Denver International Airport last night.
18: Airport officials say that 2 minutes after the person got over the airport perimeter fence, they made it out onto the runway and into the path of Frontier Flight 4345, which was taking off for Los Angeles.
17: Fox's Max Gordon, the plane aborted takeoff and passengers used slides to evacuate after smoke was detected in the cabin. No name released on the victim. The Dutch cruise ship hit by the hantavirus is preparing to dock in the Canary Islands tomorrow.
19: U.S. officials will be waiting there to evacuate the 17 Americans who are still on board. There are still more than 100 people on that ship, but thankfully none of the remaining Americans have shown symptoms.
17: Fox's C.B. Cotton, America's listening to Fox News.
20: Warmer Sunday to finish out the weekend. A slight chance of showers here this evening. Otherwise, partly to mostly cloudy skies here tonight. Temperatures drop down in the middle part of the 50s, becoming mostly sunny on Sunday. It'll be warmer. Temperatures tomorrow afternoon, all the way up into the middle part of the 80s. Clouds roll in Sunday night. An overnight shower possible near 60. Cloudy, breezy, cooler Monday for the start of the business week with a chance of showers. High temperatures, middle to upper 60s. Mix of clouds and sun and 70 Tuesday. I'm meteorologist Ken Boone from the Weather Channel on Newstalk 94.5 WPTI. Stay connected.
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1: All right, welcome back in here to Clay and Buck. Let's switch coasts, shall we?

0: undisputed jewel of America. And, you know, I give it credit where it's due. It's still a beautiful place and it has a lot going for it, but it is just a mess in terms of governance and the budgets and the taxes and the housing situation, the homelessness. Clay, did we even get to yesterday? This is a little bit of an aside. The guy who burned down the Palisades, it was arson. It was not climate change. Was a fan of Luigi the Assassin.
1: Yes.
0: And basically a left-wing loon. Essentially, yes. Yeah. I mean, this should be a much more prominent news story than it is. But, of course, it does not serve the interests of the left. So the Democrat media doesn't want to spend any time on it. But we just wanted to note, there are people, I mean, there are major newspapers that when that fire's happening, they're like, this is because we don't take climate change seriously. No, actually, a left-wing maniac who probably watches some of these or listens to some of these, you know, insane left-wing podcasters out there started a fire and burned down an entire part of a city, a beautiful historic part of a city. Yes, Clay?
1: No, to your point, they also haven't gotten to rebuild.
0: Yeah.
1: I mean, as this is a crazy left winger burned down, to your point, it wasn't climate change. He was inspired by Luigi Mangione, and he wanted to be a hero like he was broken brain. But when you see people be praised for awful events like this, they still aren't letting people rebuild. And I love L.A. I do. And we have a big audience of people listening in L.A. I've spent more time in L.A. probably than any city other than Nashville, because Fox Sports is based out there. I traveled to L.A. over the last decade.
0: I almost moved there 10 years ago. I was looking at homes in L.A. a decade ago. I really thought about it.
1: It's a beautiful place. To Buck's point, California, I think this is the perfect analogy. California is a super attractive woman, a super hot chick that gets away with all sorts of awful decisions because of the natural beauty.
0: And she always ends up stumbling into the Uber, like, about to puke because she's made bad decisions, you know?
1: And people make excuses. People make excuses because it's such a beautiful place to live. But my goodness, it is incompetent. And when I see the California debate, to your point, Buck, last night on CNN, the idea that someone like Katie, remember, they were going to elect Swalwell. He was the big favorite.
0: Yeah.
1: And then they code-redded him because of all the things that he had been doing. And now
0: you've got Katie Porter, Tom Steyer. These are the two leading lights of the California Democrats. Let's start I want to start with Katie Porter. I was going to go to Steyer. Let's start with Katie Porter here. As you know, perhaps most famous for throwing a boiling pot of potatoes at her now ex-husband, I believe. And she is absolutely just astonished that anybody would want to talk about her temperament. Play two.
2: I can't believe that on a stage with 30 minutes of interrupting and bickering and name-calling and shouting and disrespect for everyone up here who's stepping into public service, that anyone wants to talk about my temperament.
3: You were actually interrupting them, too. I don't know why you want to act like you weren't.
2: Oh, cowboy.
3: Steve and I sat here smiling at each other because we're just watching you all prove to everyone why they can't vote for a Democrat.
0: Nice work by Bianco there. Credit where it's due, jumping in to say, I mean, Clay, Katie Porter here is indicative, I think, of the state of the Democrat Party, which is a bit of just constant gaslighting. Constant gaslighting about what we know about these people, what they've done. I mean, Gavin Newsom is really, and this is going to probably hit too close to home, he's the guy who gets caught cheating on his wife with the maid by his wife, who a day later is like, honey, what are you talking about? That was a bad dream. Like, he'll say anything.
1: But speaking of say anything, listen to cut three. This is, again, just how broken California politics are. Should illegal aliens get free health care? Katie Porter just says, yes, that's what Californians deserve. This is what happened last night. They try to argue, oh, we don't want free health care for illegal immigrants, except she was directly asked and she said she does. Cut three.
4: Congresswoman Porter, your thoughts on the idea of funding health care for undocumented immigrants statewide?
2: Yes.
4: Yes. And
2: that's, by the way, what I think Californians deserve.
1: Not hemming and hawing. No, like, attempting to argue, oh, there's some subtlety here. No,

0: your tax dollars should go. By the way, if you're like, well, that's just California, where do you think a lot of those tax dollars come from? Us, because of the way that this is paid out. And it wasn't just Katie Porter, who was one of the Democrat leading candidates. It was also Tom Steyer, who is a billionaire. And here is what he had to say. He says, ICE, it's a criminal operation. And just listen to how crazy this answer is. This is what California Democrats believe. Cut one.
1: The governor of California should hold people accountable who break the laws of California, specifically including ICE agents and the people who send them to racially profile, which is illegal, and use violence against Californians, which is illegal. And it should go up the chain to the supervisors, right up to Stephen Miller. If he's sending people to racially profile and hurt Californians or kill Californians, he should be held liable. It is not legal for federal agents to come to California and break the law. It is absolutely critical that California's governor does stand up for everyone in California. That in fact, ICE to me is a criminal operation. I've said all along, we should abolish ICE. It's breaking the law. It is coming here deliberately to break the law.
2: All you have to know about Tom Steyer is that this is a guy who is so disconnected from reality that he thinks that climate change is the biggest threat we face. There's very few. He's now the Japanese soldier a few years after the end of World War II on the island, who they find him and he still thinks he's... Very few people are on the climate change as an existential threat train these days. He's one of them. And he says ICE is a criminal operation. Absurd. Absurd.
0: Sorry, I got fired up. Tennessee has just bucked. So all of that is, I co-signed with all that. I was just trying to catch up. Tennessee has officially released their map with 9 Republican districts. So my phone has blown up with all the map pictures. We need to get into that that impact with Indiana and everything else. But at the same time, I mean, I think this ties in with the way we open the show. You have California floundering in incompetence. You have far left-wing ideas being espoused by Tom Steyer, Katie Porter. We believe Bianco, Hilton, my goodness, it would be great if those were the two finalists. Steve Hilton, we've had on this program a ton. He's a friend. I love the guy. I think he would be an unbelievable governor for California. If I were in California and I were voting in 3 weeks, I would personally be voting for Steve Hilton. And I would be ecstatic if he were able to do to get that job, because I think California needs a lot of fixing. This also ties in with Spencer Pratt, who I don't even know what Spencer Pratt's politics are. But in Los Angeles, with Karen Bass up for re-election, there's just a genuine distaste and anger over what blue cities have allowed to be doing. Meanwhile, your state of Florida has just released a map that will give, theoretically, Republicans a 24-4 advantage. My home state of Tennessee has just released a map that will give Republicans a 9-0 advantage. And in Indiana, last night, Indiana voters went out in their primary and said, we don't want these soft, weak-kneed leadership in Indiana that's going to say, hey, a state that Trump won by 20, we've got to make sure that we protect Democrat seats. And all of the senators, by and large, I think 6 of them, 5 of them for sure, it looks like a 6th as well, all lose their seats in the Indiana State Senate because people in Indiana are fed up. So really, Buck, what you have is the story of the coasts imploding. New York, L.A., I think, unfortunately for people in Illinois, Chicago has to be considered a coastal community. And they are on the coast of the Great Lakes. And then on the flip side, you've got states in the middle part of the country that are making rational, reasonable decisions to make them even more rock-ribbed red. And Buck, they're going to thrive over the next 20 years. It's really kind of a fascinating time in our American political culture, because you have two divergent paths being taken. And I think Republicans are on the right side of all of this. And the question is, can someone sane like Steve Hilton in California get enough of a coalition? Can Spencer Pratt? Is there any real opposition to the Mamdanis and Hochuls of the world in New York? I think people there are in for a world of hurt. I just really do. And it's why, if I could give advice, if you can leave, I would leave. I just think a lot of what you love about the place that you call home is vanishing in a hurry out there. And I hope some people who are staying, like Steve Hilton, can fight and win. But I just think the overall trend lines are incredibly difficult for a lot of people out there.
2: I won't give up hope for New York. California, you may be on your own. Just kidding. But I'm hopeful that there's some semblance of sanity that will come to these places. D.C., I didn't even get into the mayor of Seattle.
0: Oh, she's that's a whack, an awful she's a whack story.
2: Job. She's just a whack job. What is wrong with people who live in Seattle? How do they not? Honestly, I want some crazy libs from Seattle to call in. Explain to me why you think having this idiot in charge of things that affect your day-to-day life, specifically safety. She's like, we shouldn't have cameras in public places to capture crime. That's bad. It's a public place. Don't you want people to be safe? Don't you want crimes to be solved? By the way, the answer is no. Because she's not going to like who's committing the crimes. Because it's not guys wearing red MAGA hats who are carrying pocket constitutions. That's not who's committing the crimes, the violent ones in Seattle. So she doesn't want there to be cameras. Clay, these people are insane. They're insane.
0: Look, 100%. I will say this. Thank the Lord for all the cameras. You, I think, articulately and succinctly pointed out that body cameras on cops basically ended BLM. Because now we see every time they try to turn something into a story, it is almost always that they were a danger.
2: I'd say three out of four times now when someone tries to make an issue of this stuff, Clay, I say, oh, I would have shot that person sooner if I were the cop.
0: Three out of four times. Cops are showing often great restraint. And by the way, if they don't, everybody sees it and they say, you know what? That cop committed a crime. It's rare, but it's very easy. I actually like the fact that we have videos like this because that 77-year-old guy, we wouldn't have even, they would have just said, oh, that didn't happen. He tripped and fell. Yeah. We didn't hit him.
2: Yeah.
0: Right? And then we see the video and it's awful. Same thing happened with the Minneapolis shooting. They have video of the crazy guy. Remember when everybody said, oh, Minneapolis is going to be the issue that defines the midterms. And then we found out that both of the people that got shot were crazy and one of them had been screaming at ICE agents and kicking their rear of their car and he was carrying around a gun and the other one showed up and all of this, the videos that come out confirm very often what you and I and many of our listeners out there know, which is the left in this country has gone insane and the choices they're making are making their lives worse, not better. I understand anger. Making poor choices when you're angry often puts you in a worse position than you would be in if you did nothing at all.
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0: Welcome back in. We're talking about East and West Coast life and the people in the middle part of the country. I would say Florida obviously has East Coast vibes, but people in red states making rational decisions, people in blue states making poor ones. I was reading about the current situation on San Diego beaches, which I was in disbelief over because I've been talking with my wife, I don't know, 20 years ago, we went to Condado. And we couldn't afford to stay on the, the Hotel Coronado, which is beautiful on in San Diego, one of the nicest hotels in the country. Couldn't afford to stay there. It was beautiful. We went around the facilities and we were like, man, this is incredible. Maybe one day we can come back. We can stay in a hotel this nice. And we're going to be in Southern California some this summer. And I was thinking about places to go. Buck, many of the beaches, I didn't even realize this, and some of you in San Diego are probably dealing with this, and you're like, thankfully, somebody's talking about this on a national level. Mexican untreated sewage is so bad in Southern California now, and I'm talking about deep Southern California, the San Diego area, that hundreds of days a year, the beaches are shut down because it's too toxic to go into the water. Hundreds of days a year. At that hotel.
1: Raw sewage. Yes. It's raw. They're putting poop in the water.
0: Yes. Yeah. Untreated raw sewage from Tijuana, from Mexico, has got San Diego beaches. You can't go in the water hundreds of days a year. The smell is so bad now, often, Buck, for people who live on the coast that they can't open their windows. What are we doing? And I understand that's Mexico that is creating an issue in California. You're telling me that California can't figure out how to get poop away from its beaches so that people can use it in San Diego? I don't even want to stay at that hotel now. I certainly don't want to get in the water. There has to be tons of you out there thinking, what is going on? This is crazy town.
1: Yeah. Why is Mexico such a mess? That's a whole other conversation. We're going to come back here in a few minutes with some excellent stuff for all of you. Jim Jordan, I believe, will be with us, Mr.
0: That's Clay. Right.
1: We have some things to talk to him about. We've also got Clay leading us on a journey perhaps to Indiana, perhaps to the election results from last night where a bunch of weak Republicans got their comeuppance.
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7: Disembarking soon. I'm Carmen Roberts, Fox News. The remaining passengers aboard the Dutch cruise ship struck by the hantavirus will finally be able to leave the ship tomorrow after it docks in Spain's Canary Islands. U.S. officials will be waiting to evacuate the 17 Americans still on board.
8: There are still more than 100 people on that ship, but thankfully none of the remaining Americans have shown symptoms. According to the University of Nebraska Medical Center, which will have its national quarantine unit on standby to monitor the Americans, a new report from ABC News says that the CDC will not mandate quarantine for the American passengers. Prior to the virus's detection, the ship's operator says more than two dozen passengers from around the world, including the U.S., had already got off the boat and started traveling home. And because of that, health officials in at least six states now are tracking people who were on board or may have been exposed during international flights.
7: Fox's CB Cotton reporting, so far none of the people in the six U.S. states has shown any symptoms. Iran signaled it's still considering a U.S. peace proposal, even as officials accuse Washington of escalating the conflict in the Strait of Hormuz. Fox's Alex Hogan has more from the White House.
9: It comes as yesterday was a day of heightened military activity in the Strait of Hormuz. U.S. Central Command releasing footage of a U.S. fighter jet disabling two Iranian oil tankers trying to breach the American blockade yesterday. The military also says that it intercepted attacks, and President Trump told reporters that the ceasefire is still holding.
10: They trifled with us today. We blew them away. They trifled. I call that a trifle.
9: Britain's defense ministry says it's deploying a warship to protect ships in the waterway. One senior British official telling Fox that the HMS Dragon Type 45 destroyer is now in the Gulf.
7: A spokesperson for Iran says Tehran will respond to the peace proposal at the appropriate time. 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
11: Warmer Sunday to finish out the weekend. A slight chance of showers here this evening. Otherwise, partly to mostly cloudy skies here tonight. Temperatures drop down in the middle part of the 50s, becoming mostly sunny on Sunday. It'll be warmer. Temperatures tomorrow afternoon, all the way up into the middle part of the 80s. Clouds roll in Sunday night. An overnight shower possible near 60. Cloudy, breezy, cooler Monday for the start of the business week with a chance of showers. High temperatures, middle to upper 60s. Mix of clouds and sun in 70 Tuesday. I'm meteorologist Ken Boone from the Weather Channel on Newstalk 94.5 WPTI. Stay connected.
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23: Listen as Clay Travis and Buck Sexton recap another week of exposing hypocrisy and fight to protect our freedom. 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
0: Okay, let's get some good news, Buck. Hour number two underway. Let me hit you with a bunch of positivity. By the way, President Trump speaking right now in the White House live to military moms. We will see if he takes questions and certainly will update you if that occurs. Okay, so right off the top, the stock market is hitting record highs anew as the S&P 500, the NASDAQ, the Dow is close to a record high. All reacting positively to potential peace in Iran. We will see what different directions this may go before all is said and done. But the price of oil and gas down about $7 today to about $95 a barrel. When the war started, gas was $68 a barrel. So this is significant to bring it back down. We talked yesterday about the idea that I threw out that some people liked and other people thought was crazy of the United States providing insurance to several of the tankers that are currently sitting, not moving in the Strait of Hormuz. And we will continue to update you on how that is going. But rest assured, if you have 401ks, April was one of the best months we have seen for stocks in years. Stock market skyrocketed. And last year in April, you'll remember, they said, oh my goodness, President Trump's going to destroy the economy. And the reality is that the S&P 500 is up 2,400 points roughly since April of last year, which is a crazy increase, over 40% just since then. So all of that is underway on the economic front. Oil prices down and stock market to record high. So that is positive. Buck, also positive, there is right now, I think, a significant chance that certainly many southern states are going to be redrawing their congressional district maps and that that is going to have a potentially transformative impact on the House races coming up this fall. And let me tell you about this in particular. The state of Tennessee, while we are on the air, and I was following it, I was trying to zoom in to look at all the different districts. The state of Tennessee, while we are on the air, has released a brand new map, which would eliminate the so-called Democrat racially gerrymandered seat in Memphis and would deliver the entire state of Tennessee 9-0 from 8-1 for the Republican Party. Louisiana is redrafting and redrawing the lines in its state. Alabama is doing the same. South Carolina is as well. And so the impact here can end up being pretty substantial when you combine it with what went on down in Florida, where DeSantis redrew the maps. And we talked about with the House Speaker yesterday that new map. Buck, let me also tell you this. There is
1: I'm being hit with tidal waves of positivity. I'm like, oh my gosh, everything's so good. Clay, I can't handle all the good things. Keep it coming.
0: There is, I think, a lot of nervousness in Virginia about whether the map that they voted on to make a 10-1 advantage in Virginia is going to be legal. And as we are speaking, the FBI has raided the Senate pro tem of Virginia, the Democrat who is near the top of the Virginia State Senate. And there are substantial allegations of wrongdoing there, having to do with a lot of different fraud. Now, all of that, I would also put this in the positive category. Last night in Indiana, we called these guys out. We had Senator Banks on. We might need to have him on again because he led the charge on this. He may be listening right now as he's driving around in Indiana. Senator Banks said it's unacceptable what the Indiana Senate did, State Senate. And there are other many different of you listening to us right now who are Republicans in Indiana that were very frustrated by this too. Indiana, as you see raw, naked partisan politics from so many different blue states and even purple states like Virginia, where Democrats currently have control, Indiana said, we don't want to violate norms. We're not going to redistrict. The Senate, I think the House passed it. The Senate there, several of the Republican senators said no. They basically got wiped out last night in the primary. And many of these races, Buck, were not remotely close. Five of them have lost their seats. One of them is, I am told, going to lose his seat before all is said and done. We'll see. Six of them swept out. And I think that a lot of people in Indiana are waking up this morning and saying, we're tired of having sort of what I would say, Buck, is the country club Republican element that has been unwilling to actually realize the fight that we're in. And so I just gave you a long litany. I know there's a lot of negativity and news and everything else, but sometimes all the positive gets snowed under. There's a lot of really positive things happening right now.
1: That was quite a list. I would say very, very impressive. Do you want me to bring us all down now?
0: Now, what do you have? What's the womp womp that you've got to...
1: Womp. Well, for one thing, this Iran negotiation, the framework of a deal that's going to leave the nukes to later. I told you guys this is what was going to happen the whole time. They're basically going to settle for the strait is opened and hostilities have ceased and we'll figure out the nuclear part later, which means the nuclear part's never really going to be figured out. That's what I think ends up happening with that. But I could be wrong. And other than that, I would like to see some mass deportations, which have not really happened. Not hearing a lot about that right now. That was a major promise of 2024, and it feels like that has been pushed a little to the wayside. I do think the gas prices are gonna start to come down substantially. I agree with that. So I don't have any. I'm trying to think of what else I could be really negative about. I'm looking for negativity right now. We're all going to die. That is true. Sorry. We're all going to die. That is a reality.
0: Hopefully not very soon.
1: Hopefully not from high gas prices. You know, that would we'll tie all these things together. But no, look, I think that last night was actually encouraging. The result in Indiana is encouraging for a lot of people who felt like Republicans. Here's the problem we've seen. Some of the worst Republican politicians we get. And by worst, I'll be specific here. I mean the ones that are the quickest to betray important promises made to the base that they made perhaps even to get elected. Some of the worst Republicans come from red states, very red states. And there's a frustration, I think, for a lot, and that I'm talking about a lot of you right now who go through this with, you know, so we vote and we get these Republicans in and they don't do anything. People vote for, they don't pay attention to the primary. We get these rhinos. Okay, well, there was something of a capturing of the rhinos that occurred last night. And in Indiana, I know it's only a state Senate issue, but it affects Congress. So that's why it's a national issue, because of the redistricting. It shows you that there can be consequences for this. Clay, I don't think another red state legislature is going to say, we don't want to do redistricting because that would be mean. Which is really the argument that, remember we were in Indiana actually right around when this was going down. Yeah. We were asking people, they're like, hold on a second, why aren't they doing it? Like, oh, it's not collegial and feels like it's a little bit of spiking the football in the Democrats' face. It's like, can we do that times 1,000? Why aren't we doing that?
0: Yeah, look, I think what happened was Virginia ended those guys' political career. Trump was a big part of it, but I think a lot of Indiana Republicans saw what the nakedly partisan move of Virginia, and they said, you can't just keep getting punched in the face and say, well, that wasn't very nice. Why? You just broke my nose. There's blood running down my face. I wish you hadn't done that. But, oh, well, you violated protocols. I'm going to remain nonviolent. That's tough to take, right? And so, metaphorically speaking, we're getting punched in the face time after time. And I think a lot of people are fed up with it. I think Tennessee's fed up with it. Tennessee just said, hey, we're going to have a 9-0 state. We're going to make ourselves redder than we've ever been before. And you know what the great thing about this is, Buck? The entire original basis of federalism in this country was every state should be a laboratory. And states that make good decisions are going to get more people moving into them and are going to have more economic success. And states that make poor decisions are going to have fewer people moving there and are going to have less economic success. And I think we're getting a great experiment in federalism right now, because the states that are red are giving the people more economic freedom, lower taxes. You know what that's leading to? Better schools. We haven't talked about it. Have you seen the data coming out of Mississippi? Everybody has been kicking Mississippi in the teeth for years. They make fun of Mississippi, say Mississippi is not doing well. Mississippi is kicking everybody's ass in school now. And even a New York Times columnist came out and said, wait a minute, black kids in Mississippi now are outperforming black kids in California. This is kind of a big story because California is spending way more money to educate kids, and yet black kids in Mississippi are trouncing black kid performance in California. Again, the federalism argument here, it's a great story. The Mississippi Miracle, we talked about it with Linda McMahon on this program. You know what Mississippi said? Let's just get back to basic phonics.
1: We have Cut 22, Nicholas Kristof, who's a whiny lib, but he says something that's correct here. Play it.
3: In our blue places, where we have governance, mm-hmm. we have every bit as much of an affordability crisis, in part because of a stranglehold of regulations. And, you know, we talk a good game about the importance of education, and yet a black kid in Mississippi is 2.5 times as likely to be proficient in math and reading by fourth grade as a black kid in California. Mm-hmm. And so, I mean, do we need to look a little bit less at what the Trump administration is doing to harm working class families and look a little more in the mirror?
1: Can I just say their real answer, Clay, is they don't want to do that. They just want to say Trump is awful.
0: That's right.
1: Because the Democrat Party has truly become a party of Trump derangement syndrome because it's so easy. Because what are you going to say? What are you going to say to Democrats in California who vote for you when it's, hey, the black kids in Mississippi in their school system in Mississippi are doing great. And our black kids here in California in the, you know, the pinnacle of blue state governance and wealth, I might add. Mississippi is not a wealthy state.
0: No, that's...
1: are way behind the Mississippi kids. How do you explain that to the base of the Democrat Party?
0: It's a great story. I mean, and Mississippi should be taking victory laps, and everybody should be looking at Mississippi and saying, how, something you didn't expect to hear. How can we educate our kids as well as Mississippi is? But I mean, again, I think this is just a function. Governor Tate Reeves, the choices that they have made in Mississippi have benefited everybody. And by the way, most of those kids in Mississippi, the black kids, a lot of their parents are voting Democrat, but they're getting the benefit of Republican politics. And if I'm sitting around in California right now and I'm a black mom and dad and I'm paying high taxes and I'm sending my kids to California schools and I hear that Mississippi schools are dominating the performance that my kids are getting, I got a lot of questions to ask. And it goes to your point, yeah. Buck. If you actually have to provide results, the results of Democrat policies make everything worse for everybody. That's the reality.
1: Yeah, that's absolutely. That is the summation, sir. Counselor, the case rests. I mean, that's
0: But to your point, it is interesting to think about when Trump's gone and the great Satan and they can't point to him and everything else. What did Democrats actually stand for? That's going to be something they really have to grapple with, I think, in 2028. Because just like being the party that hates Trump is not actually, first of all, very good in terms of policy, but also it doesn't exist anymore.
1: Well, this is like if you start to push some of these left-wing socialist types today on any of these issues, if they'll even engage, which they usually won't, you say, what exactly have you guys accomplished? And they'll be like, you know, the eight-hour workday. And it's like, wasn't it like 100 years ago? What have you guys done lately? Other than just mess everything up. All
0: what
1: you do is mess
0: exactly
1: everything up.
0: Exactly that you do here as one famous...
1: The Bobs.
0: Savant might have said back in the day.
23: The voices of sanity in an insane world. Clay Travis and Buck Sexton.
1: It's Clay Travis and Buck Sexton, and this is News Talk 94.5 WPTI. 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Individuals like Esther, an 84-year-old Jewish woman living in Israel. 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
0: Born on America's darkest day of 9/11, the Tunnel to Towers Foundation has been helping America's heroes ever since. Heroes like New York City Fire Department Lieutenant Edward McDonough Jr., a Marine Corps veteran and lifelong public servant. Edward was on the front lines at Ground Zero. He cleared debris while serving his city with courage and dedication. He rose through the ranks, ultimately becoming a lieutenant and inspiring those around him with his leadership and humor.
1: Edward battled 9/11-related cancer for more than 3 years, leaving behind his wife, Kimberly, and their 5 children. In this 25th anniversary year of 9/11, we continue to see the toll that day is taking on heroes and their families.
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0: Welcome back into Clay and Buck. Clay, do we still have Don and Christy? Because they were on.
26: Yes.
0: Let's hear from. Well, first let's hear from Don in Iowa. What's going on, Don?
27: Hi guys. Thank you for taking my call, Clay and Buck. Been listening to you both in the show and individually for years.
0: Many thanks. Well, thank you, sir. Excellent taste.
27: Yeah. Thank you. I'm a truck driver. And actually,
0: we love our truckers, man. We love you guys. 3 hours a day. So many of you. Sorry. Keep going.
27: Well, I appreciate it. I'm actually in Missouri now. I crossed state lines heading down for delivery. And you guys were talking about Mamdani and socialists or Democrats not understanding capitalism. And I want to respectfully disagree. When they asked Willie Sutton why he robs banks, he said, because that's where the money is. And Democrats absolutely understand capitalism, but as Margaret Thatcher once said, so the problem with socialism is you always run out of other people's money. And
0: thank you for calling in, Don. It is a great quote. I think to clarify a little bit there, appreciate your call. Thank you for listening. We're saying that they don't understand how business functions. We understand that they understand that capitalism creates a lot of money. They're thieves. I believe our friend Jesse Kelly just recently, I saw a clip of him. He's like, you got to understand, they just want to take your stuff. Like they have the thief mindset. And that is true. They just want to take your stuff. They want to come up with some rationale to take your stuff and say that it should go to them or someone else.
28: And then the math here does ultimately matter, because that's why I'm focused on people who, it's not a surprise, the more money you make, the more taxes you pay. Unfortunately, because of federal income taxes, all of us are required to pay a lot. If you're in the top 50% of earners, you pay a lot of federal income tax. Bottom 50% pays nothing. In fact, many of them actually get our money given to them. That's a whole nother story, all right? But on the actual tax for local jurisdictions, when you leave, there aren't that many people, when you actually look at the raw numbers, who make massive amounts of money that are funding New York City, LA, Chicago. Driving them out is destroying your fabric of your community, which is what Mamdani is doing.
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13: I'm Carmen Roberts. How could it happen? That's what many people are asking after a commercial jet hit and killed a pedestrian on the runway at Denver International Airport last night.
14: Airport officials say that 2 minutes after the person got over the airport perimeter fence, they made it out onto the runway and into the path of Frontier Flight 4345, which was taking off for Los Angeles.
13: Fox says Max Gordon, the plane aborted takeoff and passengers used slides to evacuate after smoke was detected in the cabin. No name released on the victim. The Dutch cruise ship hit by the hantavirus is preparing to dock in the Canary Islands tomorrow.
15: U.S. officials will be waiting there to evacuate the 17 Americans who are still on board. There are still more than 100 people on that ship, but thankfully none of the remaining Americans have shown symptoms.
13: Fox's C.B. Cotton, America's listening to Fox News.
5: Warmer Sunday to finish out the weekend. A slight chance of showers here this evening. Otherwise, partly to mostly cloudy skies here tonight. Temperatures drop down in the middle part of the 50s, becoming mostly sunny on Sunday. It'll be warmer. Temperatures tomorrow afternoon, all the way up into the middle part of the 80s. Clouds roll in Sunday night. An overnight shower possible near 60. Cloudy, breezy, cooler Monday for the start of the business week with a chance of showers. High temperatures, middle to upper 60s. Mix of clouds and sun in 70 Tuesday. I'm meteorologist Ken Boone from the Weather Channel on Newstalk 94.5 WPTI. Stay connected.
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28: Welcome back in, Clay Travis, Buck Sexton Show. We are joined now by our good friend, Congressman Jim Jordan from Ohio. Congressman, I don't know that you're running around. You got a lot of busy things going on, but we've been talking a great deal on this program about the awful decisions made by politicians like Mamdani in New York City, the poor leadership being shown in California, Illinois, and how red states, and Ohio has become a red state, are thriving based on the rational decisions we all make. Y'all had a primary yesterday. What did the data from that primary show us, and how nervous, because we talked about this some yesterday, should we be about the outcome of both

0: going to win. So I took that as all good. Senator Husted's a good candidate, but he's got a tough opponent. He's got, you know, he's got Sherrod Brown, who's, I think we figured it up. He's been in elective office in Ohio, I think like 48 of the last 52 years. So he's known in this state. He has some of that sort of working class appeal that, you know, you find with Trump voters. But I think it'll just require President Trump to come to Ohio and help motivate Trump people to come out and vote for Senator Husted. And of course, Vivek, who's our gubernatorial candidate, who had a good day yesterday as well.
1: Yeah, I wanted to ask you about that. Vivek certainly has the backing of President Trump. He's got name recognition because of his run for president. He's got a lot of money, which he's did some self-funding of his campaign already based on the campaign disclosures. How are you feeling about that governor's race? Is that also really just he has to stay the course? Trump will show up and we'll get it done?
0: I think so. And Vivek's good on the stump. I mean, he's out there talking about how Ohio wants to move to get rid of the income tax, which I think is great. He's talking about school choice. He's talking about things I think are good, important issues for families in this state. And he's running against Amy Acton, who is, as you guys know, has been given the name the Fauci of Ohio, because she was the health director for former governor or soon to be former Governor DeWine during the whole COVID stuff. And she was almost as bad as Fauci. I mean, I remember she wanted to close golf courses, for goodness sake. So, you know, what's golfing is the definition of social distancing, for goodness sake. And she was one to close golf.
2: Especially when you see my 21. Shots, Congressman. Yeah. I'm off on my own a lot.
0: Yeah, exactly. So it's like, I feel good about that race, too. And then we have the ninth district up in the Toledo area. Marcy Kaptur has been in Congress, you know, forever. And, we got a chance, I think, to win that race as well. So, you know, I feel pretty good in this redistricting effort that's going to now happen in the South in light of the Supreme Court decision. I think that's going to help us. And so I think we can sort of defy the historical trend and maintain the House and the Senate.
2: The Senate, obviously, for people out there who aren't paying attention, if Ohio holds on the Republican side, there's basically no math that allows Democrats to take control of the Senate. I think you certainly see the map on both the House and the Senate side, but that, for people who may not be paying attention, the road to a majority for Democrats has to run through Ohio.
0: Yeah, you're exactly right. I mean, you know, if we can't, you know, keep North Carolina, if we don't take Georgia, if we would even lose Maine, and, you know, if we don't pick up Michigan, which I don't think that's necessarily what the outcome is going to be. You're exactly right, Clay, that for the Democrats to get there, they got to get our state. And I think that's why you'll see, you know, I think the Democratic Senatorial Campaign Committee already reserved like $79 million for TV ads, for Sherrod Brown here in Ohio. So it's going to be much like the last go around, where Senator Marino and Senator McCormick are good senators from Ohio, Pennsylvania. Those were like the most expensive races ever. I expect Ohio to be just like that.
1: Speaking of Congressman Jim Jordan of Ohio, I think you've got a hearing coming up, right, on dealing with some illegal immigration stuff, sanctuary city policies. Talk about that issue. That and the economy, I think, are the two most common things for us to talk about overall here on the show. There was huge focus on it in year one of the Trump presidency. I think we got the Iran conflict, got some other things that have been getting a lot of attention recently. Are these deportations happening? Is the administration still focused on this? It feels like there's been a little bit of a let off the gas pedal maybe after Minneapolis and those lunatics confronting ICE people, ICE agents. What?
0: No, I think there's still the focus, and certainly we have the focus. We passed the Sanctuary Jurisdiction Shutdown Act out of our committee a few weeks back. We want that to be on the House floor here in the coming weeks and hopefully even get to the Senate and pass and become law. But I think it's important to understand what the Democrats have been doing. I mean, think about their plan. First, it was 4 years of just wide open border, 10 million migrants come into the country. Then they create sanctuary jurisdictions, which makes it difficult to remove those migrants when they commit another crime. And then they say, oh, we're not going to fund the guys who do the removing. We're not going to fund ICE. I mean, that's their plan. And now we have this guy, and we just wrote this guy a letter to get information from this Krasner DA in Philadelphia, one of these left-wing DAs. He's now threatening to arrest ICE agents. So first let in 10 million, then make it tough to apprehend them and deport them if they commit another crime, then don't fund ICE, and now, oh, we're going to go arrest you. As if it was, you know, it wasn't enough that they were, but the left-wing agitators were spitting on them and yelling at them and swearing at them and threatening them and doxing them and tracking them and all that stuff they did to them while they're out doing their job. That's how ridiculous.

0: it's gotten. So we're looking into both the DA in Arlington, Virginia there, or some of the crazy things going on there, letting these illegal migrants who've done crimes, letting them back out on the street instead of honoring the detainer. And the same with this Krasner guy in Philadelphia.
1: What did you think about the fraud story the Daily Wire came out with, rooted in Ohio? Obviously, we've seen a lot of fraud stories. Minnesota was first up, a lot in California. But I think the fact that a state like Ohio, which, as you mentioned, is a red state that has gone for President Trump by substantial amounts, the fact that Ohio could have a lot of fraud is a sign of just how systemic and epidemic-like this entire fraud world is when it comes to healthcare.
0: Yeah, exactly. And you know, the second largest Somali population in the country is in the Columbus, Ohio area. And so you had sort of the same kind of thing that was going on in Minneapolis happening there. And now in Ohio it's different because, you know, you got Republicans, but also at the local level where you need to prosecute, of course, Franklin County and the city of Columbus are Democrats. So I want to look into this more, but yeah, this is as serious as it gets. And it looks like it could be every bit as bad as what was going on up in Minneapolis. So I expect our oversight committee to do some, under Chairman Comer, to do some work on this area as well and find out what we can about all this Medicaid fraud that was. But we knew this was the Medicaid. You knew it was the case. Elon with Doge understood this, but the left always, healthcare. But when it's fraud, what you're doing is if you can stop that, you're actually going to help the people who truly qualify and who are in need of the Medicaid dollars.
1: You know, interestingly, there's many different things going on, but I'm sure you saw Arkansas cut their men's and women's tennis program.
2: I think you and I were texting about it.
1: College sports are just under siege. The budgets are falling apart. I talked about it on my FS1 show that's going to be up a little bit later today. You've been fighting on this, among many other things. What's the latest there?
0: Well, we think we're going to get the SCORE Act on the floor sometime later this month. That's talking with Leader Scalise. That's the goal. I feel like we got to get, to use the sports, and we got to get a ball in play. You got to get some bill passed, one of the branch, you know, the House or the Senate, get something where, okay, now we're going to negotiate, work with the Senate, see if we can get something to President Trump's desk that will help the situation. But yeah, when you see that, it's just so expensive. I don't know this for sure, but my guess is McIntosh, the AD at Wisconsin, where I went to school, you know, he left and he went to the Big Ten Conference. And maybe he's saying, like, it's just such a mess. I want to go to one of the conferences where they seem to be doing okay. I don't know that was his reasoning, but you start to see all these things, Arkansas dropping men's and women's tennis. And, you know, just I hate to see it because, you know, that's where our Olympic movement comes from, these college athletes. And it's just frustrating. So hopefully we'll get that passed and get moving.
3: Speaking of
0: tennis,
3: Jordan,
0: how is the 195-mile-an-hour serve, man? Buck, you were talking.
3: Oh.
0: Last Friday, I was listening to you, and the Animal Farm stuff was great. But then I heard you talking about, like, just laughing when I heard you say that. I don't know if you're promoting something or not, but we were listening to you guys.
3: I'm a capitalist. We're selling blankets, baby. We have a blanket sponsor, okay? So you're darn right I'm cuddling with my beautiful wife under that blanket.
1: On Friday, Congressman. I had no idea Buck went so soft on us.
3: When a guy can hit 110-mile-an-hour serve, if he wants to talk about his fluffy slippers, he's allowed
0: to. That's what I figured you were going to say. And then also, I appreciated we were driving. I happened to catch you on Monday too. We were in Indiana driving Monday, helping a colleague. But your analysis of antitrust and Spirit Airlines was, I think, right on target. Right on target.
3: Thank you.
1: It's super frustrating what happened there, Congressman.
3: We were sad that Elizabeth Warren went on the warpath like she did. It was really disappointing because.
0: Burgess, because it would have been a fifth airline with, like, now, like, you know, competing with the big guys.
1: That's right.
0: How is that not helpful? And anyway, I appreciate what you said there, too, because we deal with this antitrust issue all the time.
3: Congressman, stay on it. Thanks for being with us, sir.
0: Thanks, guys.
4: Clay Travis and Buck Sexton on the front lines of freedom and truth.
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3: Welcome back in here to Clay and Buck. Give us a ring, 800-282-2882. Also, we will get to on the talk back. But do we have any live callers in line right this moment? You have the call.
1: We do. We've got a bunch that want to weigh in on the California situation. And then we've got a ton of talk backs. You guys have been sending us some amazing ones. We'll get to those in the third hour. But Dennis in Campo, California, you say you can see the border from your home. Is the sewage problem, we're talking about this awful sewage problem in the San Diego area, has it gotten worse? How would you assess it?
13: Well, Clay, yeah, it's gotten much worse. And our local TV stations are focusing on it, but we're not getting any help from Governor Newsom. We've sent delegations up. He says it's a federal problem. The federal administrators have come and looked at it. They've thrown a couple of dollars at it to just duct tape what's going on over there. And now they want to put a new tax on the November ballot to make San Diego citizens pay for repairs to the Tijuana water treatment plant, just a patch. Now, it's 1 million gallons a day going into the ocean. On the TV show, they show toilet paper. Yes, I know it's a family show. Turds floating down, high chairs, toilet seats, all kinds of trash. And you cannot get within 100 yards of it without wanting to vomit. It's really terrible. Playing Buck.
3: I tell you, you know, in my book, Manufacturing Delusion, I actually have a chapter where I start off talking about the border immigration, but specifically standing with Border Patrol at that border fence before Trump came in and reinforced it. The fence was like a 5 foot tall, kind of rusted out, rickety thing you could just walk through or jump over. But you look on the American side of the border and it's clean and quiet and orderly for the most part. And you just look across onto the Tijuana side of the border, and it is an absolute third world mess.
1: Yeah.
3: And you have to ask, it's the same geography, same piece of land. Why is this like the difference between North and South Korea? Like, why is one side of this nice and the other side of it is very not nice?
1: I guess it's also unfortunate. I presume that the ocean streams in that particular area tend to move north. Right. So that's my presumption. If we have a Tijuana situation where Mexican trash is shutting down American beaches, I just feel like it should be a bigger story. But I think it's also emblematic of California's inability to solve things. You can't keep the beaches open. You can't let people rebuild in a spectacularly, naturally beautiful area of Los Angeles like the Palisades that was utterly destroyed. And Christy in Utah grew up on the West Coast. Christy, I don't know what your age is, but I imagine that you've seen things get progressively worse as it's become more and more of a one-party state.
14: Yeah, I did. Both my parents are from California. My mom was raised in LA. My dad was raised in the Bay Area. I grew up in Washington, Central Washington, a town called Yakima, and we spent a ton of time in LA, San Francisco, and Seattle. I actually lived in LA myself for 8 years. And during COVID, because it got so scary, I moved back to Utah because I came here to go to school. So I would say the Seattle that I saw when I was growing up is not the same that it is now. It was one of the most beautiful cities on earth, and it wasn't called the Emerald City for nothing. LA is a city that's near and dear, close to my heart. And I spent a ton of time in San Francisco, and they're all just exploding. It's just super depressing to watch what these beautiful cities have become.
1: Thank you for the call, Christy. And I think this is one of the things that's starting to unite a lot of people. Leave aside politics. When you are trying to go to a playground, and there's homeless people, there's needles, there's filth, for lack of a better way to describe it. I just wonder, what's it going to take for people to say enough? You grew up in a city that finally said enough. And Rudy Giuliani, followed by Bloomberg, came in and really cleaned up New York City in a way that has allowed it to thrive and flourish. And it's like people just don't realize that their choices have consequences. And so they're a member of a tribe and they won't acknowledge that the tribe's making awful choices.
3: Yeah, people don't want to admit that they've been wrong this whole time either. That's another part of it. And also give up the unearned virtue of supporting these policies. Like, yeah, I'm a nice person. So of course I think that homeless people should be able to live in tent encampments on the street as long as it's not where I live.
1: Yeah.
3: Which is really that not in my backyard philosophy is unfortunately central to so many Democrats all over the country. I don't want people to have to there's nothing that I want for other people that is a bad thing. There's nothing I want for other people that, you know, myself, I would say, hey, you know, I'm not going to go with that. It's like you're either on principle or you're playing a game.
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23: Struck and killed on the tarmac. I'm Daria Albinger. Fox News, a runway at Denver International Airport was shut down after trespasser was struck and killed by a Frontier Airlines jet that was taking off. More from Fox's Max Gordon.
24: The person who was hit and killed still remains unidentified. It's also unclear why they decided to scale the perimeter fence at Denver International Airport and stand in the path of an incoming jet. This all happened at around 11:19 Mountain Time last night. Frontier Flight 4345 was hurtling down the runway, taking off for Los Angeles when they struck the person. Smoke was reported in the cabin, and passengers were evacuated via slides as a precautionary measure. In video taken during that evacuation, you can get a glimpse of the aircraft's engine damaged after the collision. The Airbus A321 was carrying 224 passengers and 7 crew members. The runway where the incident happened was shut down for the investigation, and airport officials say they checked the fence line after the incident, finding it intact.
23: 12 passengers reported minor injuries. Several of them were taken to hospitals, though. Tensions remain high in the Strait of Hormuz as the U.S. waits on a proposed peace plan that Tehran is now reviewing. Fox's Alex Hogan has details from the White House.
0: The White House says that as they're waiting for this, the ceasefire is still holding at this time. There's also a lot of other military activity taking place. U.S. Central Command releasing footage of a U.S. fighter jet disabling two Iranian oil tankers trying to breach the American blockade. CENTCOM also says that American forces have redirected 58 commercial vessels and disabled four since April 13th. One senior British official telling Fox the HMS Dragon Type 45 destroyer now is in the Gulf. The UK's Ministry of Defense today says that the ship will support efforts to clear mines and protect ships.
23: CENTCOM says despite the fighting, which President Trump has described as love taps, that blockade will stay in place. America's listening to Fox News.
2: Warmer Sunday to finish out the weekend. A slight chance of showers here this evening, otherwise partly to mostly cloudy skies here tonight. Temperatures drop down in the middle part of the 50s, becoming mostly sunny on Sunday. It'll be warmer. Temperatures tomorrow afternoon, all the way up into the middle part of the 80s. Clouds roll in Sunday night, an overnight shower possible near 60. Cloudy, breezy, cooler Monday for the start of the business week with a chance of showers. High temperatures, middle to upper 60s. Mix of clouds and sun and 70 Tuesday. I'm meteorologist Ken Boone from the Weather Channel on Newstalk 94.5 WPTI. Stay connected.
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26: Hello, I'm Dr. Buddy Chinnasamy, president and founder of Cancer GPS.
27: And I'm Madison Scocher, an oncology nurse.
26: Madison, what's our topic today?
27: Today, let's talk about cancer myths, that midnight Googling, and the truth patients actually need to hear. So I know that when it comes to cancer, most people are just asking their doctor questions, but they're also Googling at midnight. And sometimes what they find is helpful. Sometimes it seems to be absolutely terrifying. So I kind of wanted to go into some of the biggest cancer myths that sometimes don't go away. The first question that I feel like gets asked the most, and we never actually hear the answer, is does exposing cancer to air during surgery make it spread?
26: This is something we hear actually quite often. But I think instead of that, the way we need to answer this question is, why are we even doing the procedure? Meaning whether it's a biopsy or surgery. So, and everything we do in cancer has risk benefit. First, there is no data to suggest when you operate or biopsy a lesion, the air makes it spread. There is just no data to support that. But we hear it a lot, and it's been hard to shake. But the real question to ask, why a biopsy or why the surgery? Because usually without a biopsy, we cannot treat. So no matter what the risk, we need that tissue to example, right? To answer that question. And the surgery, nobody takes surgery lightly. So that's something we do, not because we want to, but because we have to.
27: So if someone gets a biopsy, can that actually make their cancer worse?
26: It is completely unproven.
27: Okay. So another big topic is sugar. And is sugar really feeding cancer, or is that one of those things that sounds right but isn't that simple?
26: Well, most of this data has been obtained from not studies in people, but studies like cell cultures and all that outside, where on exposing cancer cells in a dish to free sugars, they appear to grow faster. So that's been extrapolated in humans. And again, first of all, eating free sugar is never a good idea. Even if you're not diabetic, too much of it is always a bad thing. But there's no direct correlation between that.
27: Are there any foods that you feel like could increase your chance of worsening your cancer or getting cancer?
26: I think the foods actually impact not your cancer, but your treatments. For example, certain grapefruits and things like that, even though by themselves grapefruits are quite healthy, but certain cancers, they make the absorption different. So then you may be getting a higher dose of the cancer. So usually when we educate patients about certain drugs, we tell them to avoid certain foods like grapefruit.
27: Wow, did not know that. So another question, can stress cause cancer or does that just make everything feel worse?
26: Again, there's no data for that, but clearly when you're stressed, everything seems worse, right? I mean, it doesn't matter what it is. And cancer itself is stressful. The treatment is stressful. The economic effects are stressful. The weight it causes on your entire body is poor, right? No matter which way you cut it, stress is never a good thing. So the whole thing is addressing what's really stressing you. Is it the treatment? Is it the circumstances? Is it the symptoms? And then address the root cause rather than just say, I need to get rid of stress.
27: So do you feel like positive thoughts actually impact cancer outcomes, or does that put an unfair pressure on patients?
26: I think expecting a patient to be happy and smiling all the time when they're getting chemotherapy is sort of silly. But the reality of it is we find that people who really have a good attitude about things appear to seem to be better. Do not know if that's actually true, but it could be the way they project it, right? So it's really, is your glass half full or half empty? And all of us have moments when we can go either way. But I think most people, when they feel half full, seem to be adjusted better to things. But some of that is just personality traits. But I think it also makes their families feel much better around them to feel that they're doing well. Just because somebody's personality makes it seem like everything is worse, even when they're relatively better, that's just the way your personality is, and there's nothing you can do about it. And I think your family and friends who know you will and should be able to tell the difference.
27: So is cancer mostly genetic, or are we doing something in our daily lives that increases our risk?
26: Actually, it's both. Some cancers are genetic, and certain breast cancers are, and certain other cancers are as well, like pancreatic cancer, ovarian cancer. So when we see patients who have a particular family history, we screen for genetics. But even in breast cancer, where this is very commonly understood to be true, most people who get breast cancer really do not have a family history. But clearly something in the environment triggers some of that. So because all this happens over such a long period of time, it's actually hard to precisely say which is which.
27: I think most cancer myths come from trying to simplify something that is incredibly complex. And I know people are paying more attention than ever to what they're putting on and in their bodies. And that's a great thing, but it also can create a lot of fear. So kind of moving into everyday products that we're using, another thing I hear a lot in the non-oncology world is like toothpaste, deodorant. So the question could be, can toothpaste cause head and neck cancer?
26: The way the FDA regulates the products in toothpaste right now, the answer is no. And I think given the amount of scrutiny this type of thing gets, it's very unlikely. If you look at a common thread in head and neck cancer, it has more to do with smoking or chewing tobacco.
27: So what about mouthwash, even alcohol-based mouthwash?
26: Most people recommend not using alcohol-based mouthwash, not because it directly causes cancer, but it changes your mucous membrane. It also dries it out. It's also pretty harsh in your mouth. So recurrent uses of things with alcohol could potentially have negative effects, but not necessarily cancer.
27: What about drinking alcohol?
26: Alcohol by its nature is an immunosuppressant. So chances are it causes damage in all parts of the body. For example, the liver. If you're drinking enough alcohol, it's a bone marrow suppressant. So it affects many parts of your body. And it's hard to know if that's a trigger, but it possibly could be a trigger to causing a problem, but no direct links.
27: So does deodorant or antiperspirants increase cancer risk?
26: Well, the main thing is, as we keep studying the chemistry of all these products, there are certain flags that come up. There's something got aluminum in it, or this thing in it, or that thing in it. But it's hard to know. There's some concerns, but no direct link.
27: What about hair dye? You know, a lot of women like to get it even after they get cancer and they're kind of trying to protect themselves from it spreading or from it coming back after they're in remission. Can that do anything to it?
26: Hair dye, the main thing is to make sure it doesn't contain ammonia in it, and most new hair dyes don't, because that can actually damage your hair too. So probably not something they need to worry about.
27: What about plastics, like microwaving food or water bottles?
26: Well, that again is all chemistry. So the assumption is a certain chemicals that are released when you microwave plastic. There's certain types of plastics that don't do that. And so that's very commonly looked at in terms of what we feel is just because of the transfer of these materials, these chemicals that may potentially transmit from the plastic to the food. I think it's smart to be cautious about it because all of us microwave so much stuff, the sheer volume of it is probably problematic. Use glass.
27: I once heard that an oncologist told a patient who was in remission never to use canned foods anymore because of the BPA not being regulated in canned foods. What are your thoughts on that?
26: Well, there's some truth to that, but I think we've gotten a lot better with that. And, you know, in today's economic crises, sometimes you have to eat. And people don't always want to use canned foods, but sometimes they don't have a choice. So, you know, you have to balance out all that.
27: That definitely makes sense. What about cell phones? Are we still worried about the radiation from them?
26: It's pretty low-level radiation. But if you obviously do enough of anything, it's likely to cause problems. So my suggestion is use your phone less or put on speaker mode.
27: I know that a lot of times we tend to overestimate some things and underestimate others. What do you feel like we're underestimating?
26: I think it's a variety of things. And it's all to do with lifestyle, right? So we talked a little bit about stress. We can talk about exercise and we can talk about diet. But a lot of these things all go together. In isolation, any one of them may not be problematic. But when you put sleeplessness, when you put alcohol, when you put tobacco, when you put bad nutrition, microwaving plastics. So the future we've created is a right now future. We want everything right now. And that comes at a price. And it takes so little away from you every time. But it's constant. So it's perpetual exposure of all these things, not any one thing.
27: I think that's good to know because it sounds like there's a lot of fear in the world of not doing this and making sure you do more of this. And everything sounds really risky, but it doesn't sound like it's not, you shouldn't let it stop you from living your life. Is that correct?
26: I think so. But I think balance is the key. What do I mean by balance? I mean, essentially, exercise. There's a whole variety of things at levels we can't even measure, whether it be mitochondrial, whether it be, you know, at the basic cell structure. Diet clearly has a whole lot of things to do with it. Sleep, I think everybody underestimates sleep. And sleep is probably one of those things that's when your body recovers. And it has to be good quality sleep. In today's day and time, where there's so much screen time, it's hard to get good sleep. I actually know a person who sleeps very little. She gets probably about 4 hours of sleep, but still functions well. But that will take a toll on you with time.
27: Well, I know I could do this all day going through all the viral questions that seem to come up about cancer, but what do you feel like the biggest proven risk factors people should actually pay attention to are?
26: I think the biggest one is tobacco. Even though we've made a lot of progress with tobacco cessation, it's still pretty prevalent, especially in North Carolina. You still see a lot of lung cancer, especially small cell, which we know is almost 100% related to cigarette smoking. I think tobacco is probably one of those single most important things we need to continue tackling. And I think we're introducing a lot more new things in the environment, like microplastics and things like that, that we don't even know what the long-term effects are. And everything is very polarized and political, so it's really hard sometimes to have true science because you will have people who completely disagree with you, even though the proof is staring you right in the face. So I think it's about being a little bit more realistic and not being so protective, but just having intelligent conversations about these.
27: Why do you think we're seeing more cancer in young people these days?
26: So one of the more recent things we've seen is colon cancer in young people especially. I mean, we are seeing so many more people in their 20s and 30s. There are several hypotheses. And one very interesting one I heard was long COVID, that since then we are seeing more and more of that. So can't really speak to it, but cannot argue with it either. So part of it is probably refined foods. So our diet clearly has an important part to play with that. But as more of these pathogens are introduced into our environment, we're going to have to see what that looks like.
27: What about HPV? I feel like this is a huge topic that not many people talk about.
26: So now that we have a vaccine, you know, I think that's going to be where we see the proof. If enough of the vaccines are used and you can see less end-term effects like cancers, then I think we have an answer. But it's still a little early. We are making a lot of assumptions with this. And, you know, there are many schools of thought, and some people think that will promote promiscuity and things like that. But the reality of it is one more tool. But that's been a very real fight in campuses and stuff like that in terms of why do something or why not do something. So I think that's a much broader topic, but I think it'll declare itself sooner than later.
27: So it sounds like you're saying that lifestyle really does play a bigger role than people realize.
26: Yes, I do.
27: So what symptoms do you think people ignore that they probably shouldn't?
26: I think it's the subtle things, right? It's like in terms of mood, in terms of weight, in terms of energy, in terms of sleep patterns, and it's just a little bit of everything. Your changes in your bowel. Nobody wants to talk about that, but those are one of the things that can actually possibly give you an indicator sooner than later in terms of hormonal changes, because all these things are very subtle to start with. And none of us want to think that it's a significant problem and kind of, you know, just put it out of our minds because we really don't want to think about it. But if somebody would really take stock of what their baseline is, what do they normally feel like, and proceed from there, then they will be able to recognize change. For that, you need a pattern to follow. This is my exercise schedule. This is my sleep schedule. And now there's so many ways to monitor all that. But as we've gotten better at monitoring all this, nobody's paying real attention to it. We're gathering largest pieces of data without really exploiting it. And I think this is someplace that AI can be very, very useful.
27: I think that prevention does seem to be the hot topic right now. And there are programs and companies that are actually offering whole body scans for patients just to kind of know what's going on in their bodies. Do you feel like that this is a good habit for people to start looking towards? Or do you think that we might be over-testing and possibly missing other important aspects of our lives?
26: Well, we are clearly over-testing. If not, this would already be over-probed, right? So the reality of it is getting scans is not preventive. It's finding something maybe early. Now, look at other things. It becomes hit or miss, right? It's when you go get your scans regularly. If in the right situation, for example, you have the right family history, you're a smoker, and if you have certain characteristics, maybe it makes sense. But to just do mass surveillance like that makes absolutely no sense, because it may make you also a little complacent in the way you are. Hey, I just got a scan 2 months ago. I'm fine. I'm not going to do anything else. And then you tend to ignore things. So everything needs to be put together rather than each thing taken separately and then put it together.
27: So even when people are doing everything right, there's still a problem we haven't solved. And that's treatment, technology, and a lot of information overload. Why do you feel like patients and people before they become cancer patients, why do you feel everybody feels so overwhelmed with all the information?
26: I think it's information overload. And I think what we need to focus on, nothing that we can control. What can we control? I can control how much I sleep. I can control how much I exercise. I can control what I eat and what I put in my body. So we need to focus on the things that we have control over, not about things that is completely outside our control, right? Because if you got up in the morning and got into your car and said, oh my God, I'm going to get into an accident here, you'll barely make it out of your garage. But if you say, hey, I'm going to wear my seatbelt, I'm going to check at the stop signs, and do all the sensible things, chances they're going to get to work just fine. But if you try to plan for everything, then you plan for nothing and only create a situation that you have no control over.
27: So when it comes to cancer patients, do you feel like that they come into their appointments with a lot of questions or a lot of information and you're having to kind of work through that? Or do you feel like they come in completely lost and you're trying to help them navigate that process?
26: I think the problem with cancer patients, and it's really not a problem, it's just being human, is the fear. They're really not trying to do anything but live, right? And all of us will do whatever we have to try to live and for your family to live. So the reality of it is, no matter how hard you try, you can only pretend that much because the fear is what's numbing. So I think the way we give them information becomes more and more important, because we need to give to them in small bits and not all up front, right? So the problem is, once they hear that they have cancer, even though they expected you to say that, the brain basically goes into PTSD mode. It's very hard to hear anything after that. So even though we feel as doctors, we are obligated to say everything we're supposed to say, but that's probably the worst time to say it. And I think that's kind of how we need to kind of approach this is, hey, it's okay. We're going to talk about these things multiple times. This is the information you need at this visit. Yes, you do indeed have cancer. And it may even be advanced. But the reality of it is, we can help most people.
27: So I know there's a lot of resources out there. You actually created one for cancer patients. What do you wish they knew about those resources?
26: Well, I think, no matter what's said and done, the fear is what rules things, right? So having a team is what's really, really important. And that can be your friends and your family. Heck, even your doctors have complete teams. Why shouldn't the patient have a team? And I think what you do is, you never pick anybody who brings you down. Just don't feel obligated to do it. You know everybody who surrounds you. All the intentions may be good, but be very clear. Set your boundaries. Decide who you want to search for information for you. You know, figure out who do you want to do your research on, which institution you need to go to. So assign tasks, and I think the patient could effectively become an amazing point guard in their own care.
27: I think that's where Cancer GPS really becomes invaluable, is the way that it can offer support for cancer patients, but also that team. Whenever you are kind of put on that team with your mom or your dad or sister or brother, whoever, you want to know how you can help, and there's resources, but there's a lot. So what do you feel like Cancer GPS can offer to these patients or even other reputable sources?
26: The reality of it is, Cancer GPS was born from patients' opinions and their families' opinions. This wasn't dictated by the healthcare system. So it's really based on what patients wanted and patients want, as well as their family, because cancer just doesn't affect the patient, it affects their families and friends as well at every level. So at Cancer GPS, we've been very fortunate, because when we got started, there was hardly any information around. And so we built those videos and kind of continued to grow. But the nice thing about Cancer GPS is, we now have a lot of young people employed here. So they brought to it tech savviness that wouldn't be there otherwise. For example, the things we need to focus on for patients is patient experience, patient education, patient engagement, and learn to let them navigate their own journey as much as possible. Because the worst thing we can do to any patient is take away their control. And I think what we've done really well is, you know, for example, when they're getting chemotherapy, a virtual reality program to get them to think about other things and to be distracted, to actually have a few moments of respite rather than feeling that they're just being ravaged in their bodies. And even something that's built entirely for entertainment is developing an educational component into it. So patients can actually, for a few seconds, also be instructed in something very practical in their treatment. 30 seconds, that's all you need. But when it's presented correctly, it impacts the patient completely. So just something as entertaining as virtual reality can also be used as a tool for education. Then there's the Ask Bernie, which is the chatbot for cancer. It's basically built not for doctors. It's built mainly for patients. And some of our nurses are using it as well now because it's very practical. But the reality of it is, in today's day and time, when we want everything yesterday, why isn't our information traveling at that same speed in a way that's easy to do? Madison, yourself, you know, just mentioned people Google things. Googling things is hard.
27: It is.
26: You get a list of things. They are ordered by more who paid for what rather than what's the most valuable. So who's going to sit and do all that? And I think a product like Ask Bernie collates everything for you and makes life a lot simpler and has pretty hard guardrails. We continue to innovate in automation in terms of educating people about drugs and things like that. So there's a whole slew of things that when you have the will to do it, it can be done.
27: I know AI in healthcare sounds really futuristic, and sometimes it even sounds scary to some people, but I will say that with Ask Bernie, you know, having those hard guardrails and having one place where you can ask every question you need about your cancer, about your treatment, about anything is really beneficial and can actually give you a little peace of mind, especially at 2 a.m. when you can't sleep and you have questions about what this I'm feeling in my chest is. So I think it's really amazing. Do you feel like that this is helping your patients and even your staff feel more connected to the oncology world and knowing the right answers and the right ways to say things to patients and answer their questions?
26: Yes, I think so, which is what I describe as cancer heaven and cancer hell, right? What is that? What is cancer heaven if you really think about it in terms of using an AI? It's because when we partner with AI, everything is better. We're not using AI to replace people. If you look at every major company, the way they sell AI to the investors is, we're going to replace all these people and everything is going to be great because they're going to save so much money. AI is still in its infancy. Of course, they can replace certain things, but they're nowhere near prime time. But if you focus on AI to enhance human ability, it is a magical thing. Just imagine a GPS, even though it's not AI, right? But imagine it constantly whispering directions to you. That is pretty solid. But you still get to make a decision in terms of, do I want to follow that or not? Because sometimes you have some inside information, you have a preference, you like a view. So when you put those two things together, it's fantastic. Now imagine if the GPS just said, we are taking you to where you need to go. I don't think anybody's ready for that, right? So the whole thing, I think our approach to AI is completely wrong. We need AI to serve us. We don't need AI to replace people. We clearly need AI as a component to be able to let us practice at the top of our licenses. For example, a nurse, a doctor, anybody. And if you use AI the right way, it's amazing. It's a fantastic tool. But if you use it to replace the human touch, the human connection and all that, it really is nowhere that needs to be available. So that's what I call AI hell, that everything is under automation and you're just being led down a path whether you want to or not. And I think if we focused our efforts on getting AI for all of us to operate at a higher level, AI is already going to be in prime time for everything. If you're only looking to replace people, heck, it has no place in my books.
27: What kind of questions do you hope patients will ask if they are using Ask Bernie?
26: I think it needs to be very simple to start out with. For example, you may want to know a little bit about staging. You may want to know about what questions should I ask my doctor. You may want to know about clinical trials that are available. You may want to ask about, you know, institutions. You may can ask almost any question you want, but ask questions that you can assimilate. All right, because AI tools can be very overwhelming too. So I think you want to start very simple. It's like everything else. And then build upon that as you go along.
27: I think that's where we shift from like problems to solutions. And we find ways to really improve, you know, the patient experience. And I think you've said yourself multiple times, we focus so much on the science that we forget the patient. And that's so important, their experience, what they're feeling, how we can help them. So if people wanted to get more information on Ask Bernie, virtual reality, or just cancer GPS in general, how can they get that information?
26: Well, they can go to our website, cancergps.org. It's very intuitive to use, and most of this information is there. But, you know, as a patient, as a family member of a patient, or as friends to a patient, first get together and form your team and assign the different jobs to different people, because it's overwhelming for any single person to doing this. So part of it is, how do I incorporate what's happening to me in my lifestyle? What's my new normal? Am I getting treated at the right place? Am I getting all my questions answered? And so fear makes a lot of these things seem irrelevant, but believe me, they're super important.
27: I mean, at the end of the day, the goal isn't to eliminate fear completely, because obviously that's not realistic, but it's to replace fear with understanding. So what would you like people to kind of take away from what we've talked about today, including the lifestyle factors and some of those crazy myths that we hear?
26: So first, keep in mind, there's only that many things you can control, all right? And control those things the best you can. For example, how much I sleep, or what I eat, or how much do I exercise. Those things are clearly in a person's power. Also, eliminate everything that drags you down. There are a lot of people who are very negative. Don't feel obligated to listen to them. All I'm saying is, you need to be able to say, thank you, but I need my space. I need to have a good frame of mind. I don't need to talk about this like this. And if you have difficulty doing that, have a family member or friend do it for you. So draw your boundaries and make them hard boundaries. And even though that may sound cruel to some people, really, we need to take care of the patient first. And I don't think people mean it in a bad way, but people only say the best or worst things that they can remember. Nobody really talks about what's normal anymore. And unfortunately, everything is sensationalized on, you know, as people scroll through media and all these things, everything is sensationalized, right? So giving yourself some space, if it bothers you, whether it be the news, whether it be scrolling, whatever it is, sometimes you may just need to set up a little boundary to kind of get a lot of things out of it. So let's focus on what we can do. Let's focus on exercise. Let's focus on our diet. Let's focus on our spiritual needs. Friendships are huge. As we put all these things together, let's focus on what helps get us up and get us going. And just remember, just because you have cancer doesn't mean you're not useful. You're as useful today as you were yesterday without the diagnosis. Remember that and don't forget that. You still have a lot to offer everybody. And I think the most important thing is feeling appreciated and feeling useful, and being in charge of your own decisions.
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6: I'm Carmen Roberts. A scary night for passengers on a Frontier Airlines flight taking off from Denver International. The plane struck and killed a pedestrian on the runway.
7: Smoke was reported in the cabin, and passengers were evacuated via slides as a precautionary measure. The identity of the person, though, is still unknown.
6: Fox's Max Gordon. The U.S. says despite ramped up military action in the Strait of Hormuz, the ceasefire is holding, but Democrats are blasting the Trump administration over the wide-ranging cost of the war.
8: 13 service members killed, hundreds wounded, thousands of civilians killed. The global economy in free fall, you know, gas prices, fertilizer, all of that had happened, and we hadn't gotten any closer to accomplishing our goals.
6: Congressman Adam Smith on MS Now's The Weekend. 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
9: Warmer Sunday to finish out the weekend. A slight chance of showers here this evening. Otherwise, partly to mostly cloudy skies here tonight. Temperatures drop down in the middle part of the 50s, becoming mostly sunny on Sunday. It will be warmer. Temperatures tomorrow afternoon, all the way up into the middle part of the 80s. Clouds roll in Sunday night. An overnight shower possible near 60. Cloudy, breezy, cooler Monday for the start of the business week with a chance of showers. High temperatures, middle to upper 60s. Mix of clouds and sun and 70 Tuesday. I'm meteorologist Ken Boone from the Weather Channel on Newstalk 94.5 WPTI. Stay connected.
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9: There, we have an honor God, a motorcade of fire trucks, police cars, motorcycles. They're going to go up Highway 95, Route 95, all the way up to New York. And on 9/11, that piece of steel is going to be with me on the Brooklyn side of in New York. And I'm going to escort it with my family through the tunnel, just like my brother ran through that day, through that tunnel 25 years ago. And we're going to have a beautiful ceremony right there at Ground Zero afterwards. So it's a perfect way to start it. We started at Ground Zero, and we're going to end it at Ground Zero for this piece of steel. And it means a lot to a lot of people. The reaction we're getting, Clay, is overwhelming.
10: We're talking to Frank Siller, Tunnel to Towers. You can join Buck and me in joining in donating to Tunnel to Towers. By the way, President Trump news brief, unexpected, according to Fox News, Trump event in the Oval Office. I would think maybe it would have something to do with Iran. That's just me speculating. But we will follow that if it happens before the end of the program. If it does not, I'm sure Sean Hannity will be talking about it. But since I see that headline come up, you've known President Trump for a long time. Most people out in the audience will not get the opportunity to meet President Trump. They see him from afar. What's he like from your experience, Frank?
9: I'm going to give you just one little quick little story. Somebody was doing a fundraiser at Mar-a-Lago for us about a month ago. And the president was having dinner there. Now, the fundraiser was for Tunnel to Towers. He heard about it. I went up to say hello to him. He was having dinner. He got up and came over to me. He goes, Frank, I understand you have a big event going on downstairs. Let's go down and say hello to them. He goes downstairs. I walked down there with him. Right? I didn't ask him to go down there and talk to everybody and do this. He goes downstairs, he walks in, and he starts talking about the Tunnel to Towers Foundation and all the work that we're doing, how we help, you know, those, you know, catastrophically injured service members. We build them smart homes, you know, pay off the mortgages to Gold Star families and fallen first responders. He starts going through the litany of things that the Tunnel to Towers Foundation does. And then he says, and for the 25th year, they have this piece of steel coming all over the United States, and they're coming to the White House, because I met him in the Oval Office, and I told him about the steel. And I said, Frank, oh, my God, yes, I want this to come to the White House, and it's so important that we do it to make sure we never forget. He lost a lot of friends that day. He's a New Yorker. He's a regular guy. He would do so much. He does so much for so many people, and he's done a lot for the Tunnel to Towers Foundation, for sure. He loves America. He cares about those who serve our country and those who serve our community. And he has their back, and he proves it every single day.
10: All right, I'll leave it with this, and you guys do incredible work. And again, Buck and I are going to be doing a bunch to continue to help raise money during this 25th anniversary year. I know you have 7 grandkids. 6 of them are big sports fans. Do any of them have the misfortune to be New York Mets fans?
9: My brother Steven was the biggest New York Mets fan that you can believe. That you could absolutely
10: But you're a
9: believe.
10: Yankees guy, right? You're a Yankees guy.
9: I'm not. I am not a Yankees guy.
10: Oh, I thought you were a Yankees guy.
9: No. I'm not. I don't care about.
10: Well, you have so many Yankees at the Tunnel of the Towers events. They love you. I thought surely Frank's got to be a Yankees fan. That's true.
9: David Wells is doing a golf outing for us on Monday. He's a great guy. And Andy Pettit, you know, he did the PSA for me. But so have Alonzo. Sorry. He did stuff for me. And Terry Collins and John Franco. So we have a lot of big athletes that have done a lot of stuff for us, for the Tunnel to Towers Foundation. I'll tell you what fan I am. I'm a fan for anybody who is willing to help those who need the kind of help that these families need, that pay the ultimate sacrifice for our country, and their families need to be taken care of. And if they're out there trying to help Tunnel to Towers Foundation, because they know we don't waste their money. You donate $11 a month, and we do it on the back of $11 a month. And they're pushing that for us. You know, from Stallone that does it, Mark Wahlberg that does it for, or Kevin James that does it. You know, it's incredible.
10: For people who want to donate, where can they go?
9: T2T.org. It's very simple.
10: T2T.org. By the way, I said that I thought Trump might be having a press conference to talk about the Iran situation. It's actually the UFC. So he's got a bunch of UFC fighters probably for the June event. All right, there you go, Frank. It's going to be a big one on the lawn.
9: I was invited already.
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0: Welcome back in, Clay Travis, Buck Sexton Show. My thanks to Frank Siller, also to our buddy Jim Jordan, congressman from Ohio. Trump is talking about the UFC 250 event, but we do have record high stock prices. We'll see if he takes questions about anything other than the UFC. I'm sure Sean Hannity will keep you updated on that on many of the same stations. Let me try to hit a bunch of your podcast talkbacks. Many of them are great. Danny in South Carolina, podcast listener D.
1: Clay, this is Danny from South Carolina. I'm going to tell you something, buddy. You are a fool if you are going to go swim in the ocean. Swimming around in a shark's food dish is probably not the ideal situation. Just saying.
0: That is not a bad play. Let's see. Podcast listener Brian in God's country, Franklin, Tennessee, says he liked yesterday's show a lot. A lot of good positive feedback. Gee.
2: Got to give you guys an A today. It was one of the best shows you guys have ever done. It started with the Tennessee man deadliest catch lobsters. That was awesome, Buck. I was hoping somebody was going to pick up on that.
0: I got to be honest with you. Lobsters, crabs, they're all the same thing. Fran in Bloomfield, New Jersey, WOR, New York City land. What you got for us?
3: Hi, guys. Love the show. Thank you, Buck, for using the proper verbiage when you said, join Buck and me against hate. So many people would have said, join Buck and I. And it's not correct. It's Buck and me. Take out the additional person. Join me in fighting against hate. Join Buck and me.
0: There's a lot of grammar people here, but I do think I've gotten better at I and me. Buck and me, not Buck and I. Podcast listener Kimmy in Virginia says good riddance to the Virginia State Senator being raided today. 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
0: Oh, there you go, gunpoint.
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14: Monitoring for the hantavirus. I'm Carmen Roberts, Fox News. Global health authorities are watching for any sign of the hantavirus that appeared on a Dutch cruise ship and left three dead. The ship is set to dock in Spain's Canary Islands tomorrow, but some passengers left the ship before the virus was detected. Fox's CB Cotton has more from New York.
15: And today, the director of the World Health Organization on social media, he shared a letter that he wrote to the people of Spain's Canary Islands. In it, he said the outbreak is not another COVID-19 and the current public health risk is low. Before the virus was detected, the ship's operator said more than two dozen people from across the globe, including the U.S., had already left the ship. So far, now, health officials in Arizona, California, Georgia, New Jersey, Texas, and Virginia have confirmed they're monitoring people who recently traveled aboard or may have been exposed through international flights. State health departments have said none of these returned passengers are showing symptoms.
14: And health officials believe a Dutch couple may have contracted the virus during a bird watching trip in Argentina before boarding the ship. Still no name on the pedestrian hit and killed by a plane taking off last night at Denver International. One reason may be the person was partially sucked into one of the jet's engines.
16: Frontier Flight 4345 was hurtling down the runway, taking off for Los Angeles, when they struck a person who had gotten out onto the runway. Smoke was reported in the cabin and passengers were evacuated via slides as a precautionary measure. The Airbus A321 was carrying 224 passengers and seven crew members. Airport officials say they checked the fence line after the incident, finding it intact.
14: Fox's Max Gordon reporting. 12 passengers reported minor injuries, with five transported to hospitals. 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
17: Warmer Sunday to finish out the weekend. A slight chance of showers here this evening. Otherwise, partly to mostly cloudy skies here tonight. Temperatures drop down in the middle part of the 50s, becoming mostly sunny on Sunday. It'll be warmer. Temperatures tomorrow afternoon, all the way up into the middle part of the 80s. Clouds roll in Sunday night. An overnight shower possible near 60. Cloudy, breezy, cooler Monday for the start of the business week with a chance of showers. High temperatures, middle to upper 60s. Mix of clouds and sun in 70 Tuesday. I'm meteorologist Ken Boone from the Weather Channel on Newstalk 94.5 WPTI. Stay connected.
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live from Denver, Colorado. Hey, you've tuned into The Weekend with Michael Brown. Glad to have you with me. Thanks for joining the program today. We got some rules of engagement, as you know. 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Just use the keyword Mike or Michael. And no matter when you listen to the program, if you listen to it delayed or podcast, you can always send me a text message. You can TMA, tell me anything, or AMA, ask me anything, ask me anything. Just use the keyword Mike or Michael, number 33103. And then do me a favor and go follow me over on X, which is at Michael D. Brown. And the same is true for Instagram and Facebook, too, although I'm more active on X. And I've got a new one I want to ask you to do today. So I'm talking to one of my marketing guys, and actually one of my marketing women, and we're talking about different ways to expand, because there's things I talk about both during the weekend program and the weekday program. Now, obviously, during the weekday program, I will throw in a local story about, you know, Colorado or Denver or something, but it might have implications for the entire country, just like I oftentimes use Los Angeles or Chicago or New York as examples of things that you ought to pay attention that goes on in the rest of the country. Because some of you sit in, you know, these little kind of faraway places like Oklahoma City or Tulsa, or you sit down in San Antonio, or you sit somewhere in Bakersfield, you sit someplace where you think you're isolated, where you think, oh, it's never going to happen here. I'm telling you, it's not really Karnak. That's too old of a reference. But I'm telling you that what I talk about, whether it's in the United Kingdom, or it's in Los Angeles, or it's in Denver, Chicago, or New York, wherever it might be, it is the movement of these socialist, anarchist, communist, Marxist, whatever you want to call them, the left, is on the move everywhere around the world. In fact, at some point today, I'm going to talk about some elections that were held locally in the United Kingdom that spells, I hope, a little bit of doom for the left, and some indication that perhaps people are coming to a little bit of their senses in the United Kingdom. So there are all these different stories. And I know I do 3 hours a day, 5 days a week, on KOA in Denver. And then I do 3 hours on Saturday. That's on 300 plus affiliates around the country. But guess what? In any one program, I'm not going to spend a full 3 hours on one single topic, even though I think that topic may deserve a lot more coverage than I give it. So what we've done is we've set up a Substack. Now, everybody's got a Substack, just like everybody's got a Twitter account, everybody's got Facebook, everybody's got everything else. 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And I want to make it different in this regard. I'm only going to publish 2 times a week. I don't want to promise you that I'm going to publish something 5 days a week, and then, you know, I get tired of it and I'm not going to do it. And so I'm going to publish twice a week on Tuesdays and Thursdays on Substack. And one day or the next day, either Tuesday or Thursday, depending on just what topic has come up during the program or that I've found, you will find one of two kinds of topics. One will be a Colorado-centric topic, but which I think deserves more attention around the country, because what's happening with the Democrat Party in Colorado, for that matter, what's happening with the Republican Party in Colorado, which is on its death knell, its deathbed, will eventually happen somewhere else. I know you may be sitting on your fat butt somewhere in Texas or Florida or even Oklahoma, and you think, oh, I'm safe here. It's never going to happen here. Yeah, don't be so sure. So I'm going to take those kinds of stories, and I'm going to expound on them where in a much more in-depth way than I can do on radio. And on the alternate day, on Thursday or Tuesday, depending on what I've done on the previous day, I'm going to take a national or an international subject, and I'm going to expound on that. For example, this past week, I did a story, which, let me use the Colorado story. Colorado story is about a county in Colorado, Douglas County, Colorado. It's one of the richest counties in the entire country. It used to be solidly Republican. It's slowly kind of deteriorating and becoming a little more purple, even though we have 3 Republican county commissioners. These 3 Republican county commissioners are so focused on trying to, you know, I don't know, try to claim that they're doing something good for people, created a free, which you know is a lie to begin with, a free transportation service, not like our regional
light rail or our regional bus service, but a free door-to-door service. Oh, wait a minute. That's Uber or that's Lyft. Yeah, that's exactly what they've done. They call it free. They're competing with private companies. And yet they say, oh, it's only going to cost us, you know, $3 million. No, I did the calculations. Eventually, it's going to cost us $30 million. That's the kind of crap that even Republicans do. And you may say, well, that's only Colorado. Yeah, we'll go read the story and then watch the same thing happen. Like in California, the stupid rail that Gavin Newsom and what, every governor since Ronald Reagan was governor, probably hasn't gone back that far. But they've been trying to build this, you know, this train system between, I don't forget where it is. It's either San Diego and San Francisco or L.A. But it's gone nowhere. And it's now like up to $260 billion and they've laid two feet of track. And Gavin Newsom is out there talking about, oh, I'm going to finish this. I'm going to finish it. Bull crap. You're not going to finish it. So that's the kind of story. And then you've heard me talk about race on the program. And I talk about race, not a lot, but enough that it's fairly consistent, because I believe, like Dr. Martin Luther King did, that discrimination runs both directions. You can discriminate against minorities. You can discriminate against majorities. You can discriminate against black or brown people. In fact, you can discriminate against white people. And I make an argument in the second article for a colorblind society. And that the Supreme Court, when they ruled as unconstitutional racial congressional districts in Louisiana, in other words, a congressional district that was designed solely that it would be black majority, that's racism. That's racist. And I make an argument for a colorblind society based on these Supreme Court decisions. Now, I've kind of buried the lead here, but that Substack is located at, you'll like the humor in this, I hope, heckofajob.substack.com. heckofajob.substack.com. Now, right now, I'm not charging for it. That's not to say that somewhere, you know, a year or so, two or down the road, that if it really gets a lot of subscribers, I might start charging for it. But right now, it's free. 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Heck of a job, HECKUVJOB, heck of a job. You know, it's a heck of a job, Brownie. heckofajob.substack.com. 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Now, when we get back, today, as I'm broadcasting live, is Saturday, May 9. And in Russia, that's Victory Day, the most sacred holiday on the Russian calendar. But what's really going on in Russia right now? Because it's not as it seems. That's coming up next. 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Text lines open, 33103, keyword Michael. Hang tight. May Victory Day in Russia, coming up next.

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12: Here's what you've made popular by getting your stream on. Starting us off this week is the second season of Beef on Netflix. 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Euphoria on HBO Max slides back to 6. Margo's Got Money Troubles on Apple TV slips back to 5, with Rooster on HBO Max up to 4. The Boys on Amazon Prime Video leaps into the top 3. 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And debuting at the top spot is the new mystery Widow's Bay on Apple TV, your number one stream show.
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0: Welcome back to the Weekend with Michael Brown. Glad to have you with me. That Substack, by the way, thank you for there going on to subscribe to it. It's heckofajob.substack.com. 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Go subscribe to it, and then you can start getting that content. I really do appreciate you signing up for it. So as I said, today is Saturday, May 9th, and it's Russia. It's Victory Day, and it is the most sacred holiday on the Russian calendar. Why? This is the day that the Soviet Union, which is now Russia, obviously, celebrates its defeat of Nazi Germany in World War II. It's normally a day of thundering tanks rolling across Red Square. You've been to Red Square? It really is fascinating. Missiles pointed skyward. And Vladimir Putin would be standing at the podium. I know you've seen these old pictures before of all these Russian leaders standing up there on the Kremlin along that wall. And then they're all the soldiers goose-stepping through Red Square. They show off all their missiles and their tanks and everything. And then you would normally have Vladimir Putin standing at the podium in all of his imperial glory, chest puffed out, telling the Russian people and telling the world, Mother Russia remains unconquerable. Not this year. Nope. This year, there are no tanks, no missiles, no heavy military hardware at all. And in fact, Putin is reportedly hiding in a bunker, beefing up security because he fears he's going to be assassinated. I've been to one of Putin's dachas, one of his vacation homes, when I was traveling through Russia as part of my NATO assignment with Homeland Security. The group that I was with one time took me to one of those summer vacation homes he has. It wasn't too far out of Moscow, but it was like a palace, absolutely like a palace. And here he is. He's got them all over the country. So the man that spent 25 years turning Victory Day into the centerpiece of his imperialist agenda has now been reduced to watching cadets march across Red Square as a substitute for the army that he's bleeding dry in Ukraine. Just let that sink in for a second. The parade that was supposed to intimidate the world has become evidence of Russian weakness. A former Kremlin speechwriter put it pretty bluntly. It visualizes the fact that something is going wrong. No feces, Sherlock, you think so? Something is going wrong. And the Russian people, finally, I think are starting to see it. So I've been reading several articles. One in particular, I think, gets it fairly close, but I'll tell you what it misses. This one article I read documents something that I think is genuinely extraordinary. And that's the collapse of the propaganda bubble inside Russia itself. Now, that's good news for us, but not for the reason you may think. It's good news for us because it shows that normal people, and I do believe that the Russians are, I've met a lot of Russians in my travels over there. They're just like you and me. They just want to have a steady job. They want to earn a living. They want their kids to be educated. They want to live a normal life. They want to be able to buy a car, but either buy a nice apartment or even maybe buy a house somewhere. They really are in that regard like anybody else. And they're starting to see through the propaganda. And let's think about why. Well, Ukrainian drones have been slamming into refineries. Those drones are hitting pumping stations. They're hitting factories deep inside the Russian territory. Take, for example, in the Black Sea port of Tuapse. Fireballs of burning gasoline erupted 15 stories high over that local refinery. Rivers of burning fuel ran down the city streets. Near the Ural Mountains in Perm, 2 days of Ukrainian attacks on crude oil pumping station created a toxic cloud 80 miles wide. That's according to NASA satellite imagery. That prompted a regional-wide chemical emergency alert. You never hear about these stories, right? And what was Putin doing while Perm burned? Well, he went on television discussing, are you ready? Cabbage salting techniques with a bunch of, let's say, slightly plump Russian ladies in traditional Russian headdresses. Now, I'm not making that up. Cabbage. The man, apparently, is the Nero while Rome burns, he's the Nero of the Urals, fiddling while his refineries burn. Now, CNN is reporting, and there's a quote, paranoia at every turn. Now, Putin was apparently pretty rattled by watching what happened to the leadership in both Iran and Venezuela, and he was also troubled by the assassination attempts on Donald Trump. You add all of that paranoia, and then you get hundreds of Ukrainian drones are getting launched daily. Yeah, the guy's hiding, and the propaganda wall is beginning to crack. A taboo against criticizing the government directly on Russian social media, that's actually evaporated. Open expression of dissent is actually now tolerated. Maybe not tolerated. Maybe it's, they're trying to ignore it. And that criticism of the communist government is becoming even more commonplace. Even the hardline pro-war voices, the Z-bloggers, the ultra-nationalists who cheered the Ukrainian war from day one, they're now posting things on social media like, we're expletive, just totally expletive, screwed. We'll use that word. We're screwed, just totally screwed. One person wrote, 80% of my friends have closed down their businesses. The system has failed, and they've been lying to Vladimir Vladimirovich, and they just keep on lying. Wow, on Russian social media. That's hope for even a free and open society like us, that eventually when the government just lies so much, let's think about 6 feet social distancing during COVID. People finally say, this makes no sense. It's absurd. We're not going to follow it anymore. Now, there's a guy named Igor Girkin. He's the guy that started the separatist takeover of the Donbass in 2014. He's in prison for criticizing the defense ministry. This guy is so hardline that he makes hawks look like doves. Even he is now posting from his jail cell. In fact, in one post he said, unfortunately, we are headed toward military defeat, and that is a fact. Wow. Even the Ruskies are beginning to realize that the war in Ukraine is not going as well as they thought it would. Now, here's where I think this one article that I was reading falls short, and I want to take you a little deeper into it. This piece ends with what I would call the Adam Smith caveat. There's a lot of ruin in a nation, meaning don't count Russia out just yet. And I think that's true. But it understates two things that matter enormously. Russia is and has historically been able to survive any number of things. That's why May 9th, Victory Day, is so important to them, because they were able, we often forget that we were allies with Russia during World War II because we had a common enemy, the Nazis. Oh, yeah, I'm sorry. No, not Donald Trump. The real Nazis, you know, the ones that were using concentration camps and gassing and trying to exterminate the Jews. Yeah, those real Nazis. The reason I point out that this Adam Smith caveat, which is essentially claiming this, they're essentially saying, hey, look, a nation, even a communist nation like Russia, can endure a lot of strain and a lot of hardship, but eventually survive because it's resilient. I'm not really quite sure that's true, because there are two things going on that I think the article misses that I want to address with you. So Weekend with Michael Brown, don't forget, it's heckofajob.substack.com. Go subscribe. I think you'll enjoy the writing. You can always leave comments about that. Text line's always open. Hang tight. I'll be right back.
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2: I'm Carmen Roberts. A scary night for passengers on a Frontier Airlines flight taking off from Denver International. The plane struck and killed a pedestrian on the runway.
3: Smoke was reported in the cabin, and passengers were evacuated via slides as a precautionary measure. The identity of the person, though, is still unknown.
2: Fox's Max Gordon. The U.S. says despite ramped up military action in the Strait of Hormuz, the ceasefire is holding, but Democrats are blasting the Trump administration over the wide-ranging cost of the war.
4: 13 service members killed, hundreds wounded, thousands of civilians killed. The global economy in free fall, you know, gas prices, fertilizer, all of that had happened. And we hadn't gotten any closer to accomplishing our goals.
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5: Warmer Sunday to finish out the weekend. A slight chance of showers here this evening. Otherwise, partly to mostly cloudy skies here tonight. Temperatures drop down into the middle part of the 50s, becoming mostly sunny on Sunday. It'll be warmer. Temperatures tomorrow afternoon, all the way up into the middle part of the 80s. Clouds roll in Sunday night. An overnight shower possible near 60. Cloudy, breezy, cooler Monday for the start of the business week with a chance of showers. High temperatures, middle to upper 60s. Mix of clouds and sun in 70 Tuesday. I'm meteorologist Ken Boone from the Weather Channel on Newstalk 94.5 WPTI. Stay connected.
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Hey, you're listening to Weekend with Michael Brown. Glad to have you with me. I appreciate you tuning in. Text line's always open. In fact, let me speak about the text line for just a moment. The text line's always open, 33103, keyword Mike or Michael. In fact, let me pull it up because I was just reading it during the break. Goober number 5777 writes, Michael or Mike, dear sir. When are you going to start explaining how goober numbers are allocated as part of your rules of engagement? Is there a test to pass before a listener is elevated to goober status? Actually, there's not. The fact that you listen to this program tells me that you're already head and shoulders above everybody else because I'm that good. No, I'm just kidding. I'm being a smartass. Exactly what are the prerequisites to becoming, it just occurred to me, he writes, I may be spelling goober incorrectly. Let's check with Google. Anyway, I get the impression goober, what do I know? I was spelling goober correctly all along. Numbers are auto-assigned. If that's true, what happens in the case of goober number duplication? Does some sort of gooboff determine who keeps the number and who has to dream up another in hopes it's not already taken? No, the goober number is a very scientifically assigned number that we spent I would guess 35 cents, maybe a buck and a half, I don't know, to figure out how to come up with your goober number. It's the last four digits of your phone number. So when I say your goober number 5777, goober number 5777, if that's duplicated, and I see 5777 somewhere else, I'll then go look at the rest of your number, which I won't give out, but I see your area code starts with a 2, and I see that your prefix starts with a 4. Yeah. So your goober number 5577. That's how you get a goober number. Now, I'm not saying everybody can be a goober, because we have some that are just, they're not very smart. And so we just tend to ignore those. In fact, if you are, and I'm not trying to dissuade you from ever sending me a text message, but we have some people who, we have a few, not very many, but I would say maybe half a dozen, that like to comment on every single thing I say. And their comment is essentially, you're an idiot. Or they'll call me a certain name, which I can't repeat on air, because they think I'm a simp for Donald Trump. And I think, really? You've never heard me criticize the Republicans or criticize a conservative that's doing something?

in Russia right now is structural. It's not temporary. Let me explain what I mean. Any regime can survive an economic hardship. They can actually survive a military setback. What they cannot survive, at least indefinitely, is the moment when ordinary citizens who don't pay a lot of attention to politics or to government stop believing the bull crap that the government or the politicians are feeding them. You might say, ooh, Michael, we might be kind of close to that in this country. That's exactly right, and that's why this story, I think, is important. You think about Joseph Stalin. He survived catastrophic losses in World War II because of propaganda. The Soviet Union collapsed, not because the economy finally failed, but because by 1989, virtually nobody believed the communist ideology anymore. Now, Mikhail Gorbachev didn't lose Russia in a military defeat. He lost the Soviet Union because the lie had become unsustainable. Now, let's fast forward from Gorbachev to Putin. Putin's entire political architecture is built on one premise. Hey, Russia, we're winning. Russia is strong. Russia is feared. Seriously? Russia has lost a net 116 square kilometers of controlled territory just last month alone. The rate of Russian advancement has slowed dramatically since November. Russia is losing ground they had previously taken. Now, when your own Z-bloggers are saying you're headed for defeat, when your own central bank governor is warning of economic contraction, when your most sacred national holiday, Saturday, May 9th, visualizes a fact that something is going wrong, the story is over. Now, Putin can stay in power without that story for a while, but he can't stay in power forever. That's the first point. The credibility gap is a structural problem, not just a temporary problem. There's a second problem. The fact I told you that stories everywhere on these international news organizations that I read and some of the think tanks that I look through, the fact that Vladimir Putin is hiding in a bunker is more than a metaphor. It's actually a strategic problem. According to European intelligence that was obtained by CNN, Vladimir Putin has stopped going to his Moscow Oblast and his Valdai residences entirely. In other words, the palace that he has in Moscow, staying away from it. The residence that he has in Valdi, staying away from that entirely. He now spends most of his time in these underground bunkers. Now think about what that means operationally. A leader who cannot move freely, who cannot publicly appear without extraordinary security theater, who had to strip his own Victory Day parade of tanks because he's afraid Ukrainian drones might actually attack and destroy them on the highway going into Moscow. That leader cannot project the one thing that authoritarianism, in this case communism, requires above all else. Not just the actual control of the population, but the appearance of control. And history tells us what comes next. And it's not pretty. Not for Ukraine, not for Europe, not for any of us. You see, a regime that loses the narrative but retains the guns, they never democratize. They escalate the authoritarianism. They lash out. They do something dramatic because they're trying to do what? They're trying to reset the story. That's the danger zone that I think we're entering right now with Russia. You have a cornered animal, Vladimir Putin. He's hemorrhaging credibility at home. He's hiding in a bunker. He's watching his economy contract and his military is losing ground. I would argue that Putin, in that situation, is more dangerous than the swaggering Putin of 2022. Not less, he's more dangerous. The ceasefire offers, the diplomatic gestures. Ukraine noted that Russia's ceasefire offer for this Victory Day parade, that ceasefire offer arrived in the very same diplomatic pouch as the threat.

to destroy the capital of Kiev. That's not diplomacy. That's a man playing games while he tries to figure out his next move. Which leads me to ask a simple question. If we're going to watch this, because think about everything going on in the world right now. We got Donald Trump, who has seized control of Venezuelan oil. Most of that oil was going to communist China. The Strait of Hormuz is now shut down. The Iranians have shut it down, but we blockaded it, meaning that, oh, that Iranian oil is likewise not going to China. Now, Russia is selling some oil, and there is a little bit of oil getting to Cuba, but not a lot. And we now control the Straits of Malacca. So Trump has maneuvered his way to control global energy. The United Arab Emirates have pulled out of OPEC. They want to sell oil, but not under the terms of OPEC. Everything is changing right now. And on top of all of that, the Ukraine war, which barely gets any news coverage in this country at all right now. That was all we could talk about when Biden was president, is now on the back burner. So what should we watch for? Well, stay tuned. I'll give you three things that I think we ought to watch for. You're listening to The Weekend with Michael Brown. Don't forget that Substack. 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Heckofajob.substack.com. Hang tight. I'll be right back.

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0: Weekend with Michael Brown. Glad to have you with me. I appreciate you tuning in. Text line, of course, is always open. So all you goobers out there can TMA, tell me anything, or ask me anything in AMA. On your message app, the number is 33103. 33103. Keyword is Mike or Michael. And just to remind you, I don't respond to all of them, but I do read every single one of them. So I said before the break, I think there are three things to watch for, because this is fascinating, because something that consumed, you think about how much of our politics, the news, everything that the war in Ukraine consumed prior to even Trump. And then Trump comes into office a year or so ago, and it's still, and now suddenly it's on the back burner. And while it's on the back burner, Vladimir Putin is hiding in bunkers. I want you to watch the elites. Moscow's Higher School of Economics published a really detailed report about how business confidence is falling to its lowest level for the entirety of Putin's rule. And then quickly they removed that article under pressure, allegedly, I guess I should say, from the Kremlin. When the people who run your country start hiding economic data from you, the rot has reached the foundation. The oligarchs, the elites, the people that honestly keep Putin in power. Now, Putin is kept in power by a couple of things. He's kept in power by, obviously, the military. He's kept in power by fear. He's kept in power by his close circle of advisors around him. And he's kept in power by the oligarchs. Because if you control the entire sector of an economy, energy, mining, transportation, whatever it might be, Putin needs you and you need Putin. But if you're one of those oligarchs and you're talking about how the economy is being ruined, because remember, that goes to the oligarchs' pocketbooks. That means, as I said, the rot has reached the foundation. The other thing I would watch is the military-industrial complex. Watch the managers of the defense industry, the people that are building Russia's war machine. They're actually now going on YouTube to say that the procurement system is corrupt and that Russian attempts to import substitutions have completely failed. So when the oligarchs and the companies and the people that are making the weapons tell you the weapons program is broken, you better believe them. And if I know this, and I'm telling my national audience about this, you don't think that Vladimir Putin doesn't know it too? You don't think that the Putin intel apparatus is telling him what's being said around the world? I mean, they're not telling him about the we'll begin with Michael Brown. But they are telling them, hey, here's what the oligarchs are saying. Here's what social media is saying. Here's what's being said all around the country. Why do you think that Putin would run and hide in a bunker? Because he knows that there are cracks in the dam. And then I want you to watch for, and I don't have, I have no idea how this will manifest itself, but watch for a really dramatic move. History, which I think is a good guide, suggests that Putin will try something to recapture the momentum. He'll try to do something that shows, oh, I'm still in control, I'm still the power, I'm still the dictator, you know, kind of like, remember when Reagan was shot, and, Alexander Haig walks into the White House briefing room, and he says, I'm in charge here now. I'm controlling everything. Putin doesn't want anybody doing that except him. That's why I say watch for some sort of really dramatic move. History says that Putin might try to do something to recapture that momentum. Maybe it's a major offensive. Maybe it's a nuclear gesture. Maybe it's a political shakeup inside Russia itself. Or maybe it's a sudden lurch toward a settlement in the Ukraine that he can sell domestically as a victory, even though the rest of the world knows that it's not. He doesn't care about the rest of the world. He only cares about the people that he rules over. So if he's able to sell some sort of settlement that this is a victory and that it's good for us, that's a win for him. He doesn't care if the rest of the world knows that it's a lie. He doesn't care if the rest of the world looked at it and says, oh, what a bunch of bullcrap that is. He only cares about the people that he rules over. So watch for that. Now, I want to make sure you understand this. Russia is not collapsing. But the man in the bunker, kind of like the man in the high castle, the man in the bunker is governing a country that no longer fully believes him. They're fighting a war that they don't believe he can win, or at least win cleanly. And they're living in an economy under serious strain. And they're living with a military that can't even roll tanks down Red Square without worrying about Zelensky and Ukrainians sending drones to destroy those tanks as they drive along a highway trying to get into Moscow to get to Red Square to do the parade in front of the Kremlin. Now, Vladimir Putin may still be at the helm, but as one analyst put it perfectly, he's running on fumes and he doesn't have a map. And that's probably the most dangerous kind of leader there is. It's that rabid, trapped animal. But then I want to leave this segment with something else. On the weekend program, on the nationally syndicated program, and on the weekday program, I often talk about the word legitimacy. And I use it in the context of the United States. The cleanest example is, we follow the laws that our state legislatures or a city council passes, or that the U.S. Congress passes, because we put legitimacy in those institutions. We follow and comply with the decisions of the U.S. Supreme Court because we put legitimacy in those decisions, in that institution. I just spent an hour describing to you how Vladimir Putin is losing legitimacy, and that the result of the loss of legitimacy is the loss of power, the collapse of an economy, the collapse of a country. Now, I'm not saying, as I made clear, I'm not saying that's going to happen in Russia, but there are the indicators, there are the signs, the flashing lights, the gauges are starting to flash. You're flying the airplane and all the lights are beginning to blink. You're driving your car and the engine light is on and it won't go off. I think the same thing's happening in this country. I don't think we're anywhere nearly as bad as what Putin is in, but I think we're beginning to look at, say, the U.S. Congress. You're looking at your state legislature and you're saying, you people are a bunch of idiots. You're taxing the hell out of us. You're not building our roads and bridges. You're not taking care of the right things. You're giving all of my tax money to illegal aliens to take care of them. That's loss of legitimacy. And that's why I worry about it. The Weekend with Michael Brown. Text lines open. Don't forget, subscribe to my Substack, heckofajob.substack.com. We'll be back after this.
1: You're listening to The Weekend with Michael Brown.